0: Yonkers would come in. And then sometimes you'd see the curlew would come in early part of the season. And then the sprig would come in and the pintails. And there'd be thousands, amazing amount of these beautiful birds in the air. It's so amazing. Well, the other day we had an unusual situation with an animal. It was a raccoon. The raccoon was kind of we had a wood pile over there on the ranch, and he was wandering around this wood pile, and then he came up on our, there's a little road there. The next thing you know, he's walking up to me, and he puts his feet on top of my shoes. You know, I knew there's something wrong with this raccoon. I wanted to pet him, but I thought he could be rabid, so I better not do anything, but I was amazed. But the poor little guy, I think, was partially blind, too. But anyway, it's one of those unusual situations. But you see, God's creation, what an amazing animal the raccoon is. So anyway, I just thought I'd start off with a little bit of animal stories. We have so many animal stories on a ranch. You experience unbelievable things that happen. Anyway, I have my friend Dave Hauser. And I want to start off with Dave. We went down to a prayer meeting down in El Monte. And I'm going to let Dave tell you some of the things we experienced. Let him start it off. Dave, you want to mention the people?
1: Yeah, we went down to a church called New Beginnings in El Monte, and we went to minister, Al and I did. And it was one of the most powerful experiences that we have ever encountered. And they were very honoring of us. We had anywhere from 300 to 400 people there. And we went there to share what God wanted to do with cities. And they're a church that really believes that prayer is what opens. You know, the Bible says, open wide ye gates and be lifted up ye doors and let the King of Glory come in. Well, how do you open wide the gates? You know, how does that happen? Well, it happens through prayer. And one of the things that we saw while we were there was that 6 days a week, they get up and they start praying from 5 o'clock in the morning. And boy, you talk about making you think about, we struggle to, you know, get up at 7 or 8 and pray. They get up 5 every morning and pray. And as a result of this, the glory of the Lord is upon them. It is unbelievable. So we went down there to minister. They have a couple of men's homes and they get men off the street that are drug addicts and they get them delivered. They just don't put up with it. It's not like they have to have methadone or some other kind of drug to get off of drugs. They just have the Holy Ghost. The Holy Ghost comes and gets them off these drugs, and it's just amazing. So we got a chance to prophesy over them, to pray over them, to speak life over them, and to see what God is doing. And so it was really a great opportunity as we went down there. The name of that conference was called Open Heaven Prayer Conference. And now I'm going to tell you, you want to have an open heaven where you live, whatever town you're in, whatever city you're in, whatever church you go to, you learn to pray. And if you begin to pray, God is going to do some amazing things. And as we prayed, we got a chance, Pastor Al got a chance to share, and then I preached the main sermon. And as we preached, the glory of the Lord came upon these people. And it was just an amazing thing to see. When we gave the altar call at the end, there must have been, I don't know, a couple hundred people that came forward to get prayed for. It was just an amazing thing. And I, you know what this says to me? It says that you, the people that are listening to this message right now, no matter what city you're in, you are essential to God's plan. Did you hear me? You're essential to God's plan. And I'm going to tell you that if you just allow God to come and move in your life, God is going to do amazing things. But it begins with prayer. And, you know, prayer involves words. Sometimes it involves being silent. But, you know, your words, they come up like an incense before the throne of God. And I'm just telling you right now, God wants to release. He wants to release those that hear this message today. He wants to release you. I mean, how many want to be released? Every attack, we can take those attacks against our lives and turn them into an advantage. I just want to share this one quick story from the Bible with you real quick. You know, when Joseph was sold into slavery, I mean, how many of you, how would you feel to be sold into slavery by your family? Maybe some of you have been. But you know, when Joseph ended up because he kept his attitude right, because he prayed, because he believed God. When he saw his brothers years later, he became the second most powerful man in the nation. He says, what you meant for evil, God meant it for good. And I'm here to suggest to you that things that have happened against you, things that have oppressed you, I don't care what it looks like. It was meant for evil. But I'm going to tell you, if you have faith, if you seek God, if you put him first, if you believe, if you pray, God says, I can take that which was meant for evil and I can turn it to good. Amen, Al? Praise God.
0: Amen. Yes. The fire of God is hitting some of you right now. The fire of God. We need the fire of the Lord. We need fire in our prayer life. These guys are so filled with love. You get up at 5 o'clock in the morning, you pray for an hour or so like that, you're going to have love. That church is honestly so filled with love. And we met some of the prayer warriors there and just a great bunch of people. When you get close to God, the intimate time with God, he makes a lot of things happen. They have a men's house there with 24 guys in it. Some of these guys just out of jail, out of prison, in bondage also to drugs, alcohol, whatever. They got set free, and they're in this happy camp, I guess you call it. I call it happy camp. It's a great situation for these young people to be in a nurtured environment like that. You know, seek first the kingdom of God, everything else will be added unto you. This church is humming and buzzing. They were going to go out to four other cities. They went out to so many homes sharing the good news. It's interesting. As a result, we came back one night and I was really hungry, but the hotel we were at, the restaurant was closed. So I happened to mention one of the ladies. I said, if I paid so much, could I get a sandwich? And she said, I think we can do something about that. So she ended up getting me a sandwich. I was starved. So the following day, I want to go back and I want to leave a tip for her because she was so nice about it. And I mentioned to her, if you were to die today, would you go to heaven? And she said, you know, I really don't know. And she was seemed concerned about that. I said, well, look, there's a prayer you can pray that'll guarantee it if you mean it. So she went ahead and said the simple prayer, God, forgive me. Jesus, come into my heart and be my Lord, be my Savior, and wash me and make me white as snow. After she said that, you could tell she stopped and she just sat there for a short time. And then we started talking, but God did something in her life. That's what prayer is so important, because we need to be praying for the lost. We went downtown the other day to Sacramento. There are masses amount of people at the farmer's market, but these people were not so receptive at this time. That's why we need to pray. In the Hebrides Revival, the two grandmothers that really got it going, they were praying for the lost out there. And suddenly the lost, the people started feeling their lostness. They needed something. They needed a savior. And that's why we need to crank up our prayer lives, be praying for those around us. So God brings a conviction so they realize they need something to open their hearts, because a lot of these people were so occupied in buying this, buying that, you know. But, Dave, do you have any comments on that?
1: Well, I think the thing that hits me is the enemy comes to occupy our mind with what's happened in the past. And, you know, I'm just here to tell you that we can release the blood of Jesus Christ. You know, the Bible says without the shedding of Jesus' blood, there is no remission of sin. Remission means forgiveness. Jesus died on the cross for our sins. And you know, the enemy comes, and I don't care what your situation is, but you are not defined by what came before you. There are things that have happened in our past, and we let those things define us. And God says, no, reject the pattern. Reject it. God has come, and he wants to cancel. And this is very important what I'm telling you right now. He wants to cancel the spirit of failure. Did you hear me? He wants to cancel the spirit of failure. The Lord is the keeper of your tomorrow. And if you will allow him, he will neutralize. I don't care what's happened in the past. He will neutralize it. He will bring it to an end. He'll cancel it. He'll eliminate it. And he says, listen, I'm going to help you. I'm going to take every attack that you've had against your life. I'm going to put it to your advantage. you're going to have an advantage over everything that has come against you. I'm telling you, God's justice is on the move, and he wants to strengthen you. He wants to lift you up. And if you can believe this, if you can just say, Jesus, Jesus, I'm praying that you'll help me not to think about the past anymore. I'm going to believe for a new day, a new hour, a brand new way of looking at things. We just cancel all these things out of our lives. You know, the Bible says, no weapon formed against you can prosper. Did you hear me? No weapon formed against you can prosper, or accusation will stand. We're here to share with you. I hope this radio message is speaking to your heart right now and to your life, that God wants to do a new thing for you. Let us know what is going on in your life. Let us know the victory that God is bringing into your life. This is a new day, a new hour. 2026 is going to be a great, great year. He's going to turn things around. We just cancel out every lie of Satan, every negative thing that's ever spoken over your life. For God is not a man that he should lie, nor is he the son of man that he should repent. Hath he not said, and will he not do it? And what Brother Alice said and what I have said is the word of the Lord for you. Accept it, receive it, walk in it. Expect a whole new day to come about in your life. Amen, Brother Al?
0: Amen, amen. That's right, Dave.
2: At this time, let's go to a song, 600 Miles, by the M24 Blues Band.

0: You know, many years ago, during the Third Great Awakening, there was a guy named Jeremiah Lamphere, and he was trying to figure out what to do to reach out to the people. So he decided to get a little prayer meeting going, and at the end, they had it for half an hour or something like this. At the end of the period, four other people came in. And then, so the next time they had another prayer meeting, it was 14. And then after that, it started growing in numbers to the point where Louisville, Kentucky, they had 2,000 meeting there. Chicago had 2,000. And New York, at lunchtime, they had one of the theaters there or something, they had 10,000 people praying. Suddenly, people got the urge to want to pray, and we need to pray for people across the country, our pastors, and we need people to get on their prayer bones. Lord, I just pray, touch them in such a way, people out there, to want to start praying for their neighbors, because God wants those neighbors saved, but we have to prepare their hearts. A lot of people say, no, I don't want the gospel. But you pray enough, and all of a sudden, God's going to prepare their hearts.
1: Look, in prayer, you're seeking the kingdom. The scripture says, seek first the kingdom of God. That's what prayer is. Seeking the kingdom of God and God's righteousness. And when you put God first in prayer, and you put others in prayer first, God will answer and move in your behalf. So, you know, the scripture says, you know, the Lord's Prayer, our Father, which art in heaven. Always start prayer by worship, by praising God. Always start there. Pray to God, honor God, honor the Lord. And when you do that, then you begin to pray for others. And after you pray for others, then you can bring yourself into it. But learn to pray for other people. God will undertake. We just know it in Jesus' name.
0: I want to read a couple more scriptures here. 1 Chronicles 16:11 said, seek the Lord and his strength. Seek his face continually. Yes, seek his face. This church gets up at 5 o'clock in the morning, a group of them, and they are praying for, I guess, an hour or so. Then they're seeking his strength and his face. And as doing so, they have such joy. These men that are in this house, 24 men, are just full of joy. They're serving the Lord, and they're going after him. They're finding out that when you seek the Lord, there is such a joy when he shows up. 2 Chronicles 7:14 said, if my people which are called by my name shall humble themselves and pray and seek my face and turn from their wicked ways, then will I hear from heaven and will forgive their sin and will heal their land. Yes, these men sought the Lord. They drew close. God delivered them from all kinds of drugs, alcohol, sex, all kinds of problem areas. He delivered these guys and they're set free. They're full of joy and they're going out, reaching out to the lost. They have 10 different outreaches. They're going out and reaching out into the highways and byways. They're going to convalescent homes. They're going out to the prisons. They have 10 different outreaches, and they're trying to bring people into the kingdom of God. And they're doing it because they have been set free. Whom the Son sets free is free indeed. And that's so important for us to go out into the highways and byways because people are hungry. And also Luke 18:1 says, and he spake a parable unto them to this end, that men always to pray and not to faint. Sometimes we come to the end of our rope and we don't know what to do. Then when we cry out to the Lord, he shows up in a mighty way. He wants to bless you out there in Radio Land. He wants to bless you. Some of you ladies, you're downtrodden. You're ready to give up. Don't give up. Seek the Lord. Call out to him because he wants to help you in your problem areas and he's going to bless you. As you draw close to him, he's going to draw close to you. He wants to rain down his love on you in a mighty way. He wants you to get fired up. We need to have the fire of the Lord. And this church has the fire, man. I'll tell you, called New Beginnings in El Monte. I have a wonderful pastor there. Wonderful people. So anyway, Wranglers, keep riding tough on the Jesus Trail, and we'll see you next week. We're going to play a song, Amazing Grace, by the Blind Boys of Alabama.

0: Bill would say, "Well, Wranglers, it's about time for us to bring the horses back into the corral. We're at the end of the trail. 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
5: It's Friday, July 24th, 2026, and from Dallas, Texas, this is World Missionary Evangelism on the air. In just a few moments, Daniel Moore continues an examination of encounters with Christ. But before we hear from WME's president, will you please listen to this important message? No matter how important a will is, it's difficult to think about creating this document. 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

0: Welcome back as we continue our time of Bible study. And if you've been following us throughout this week, of course, we've been speaking on Mary Magdalene. And it's been such an exciting Bible study where we've seen the devotion, the commitment of this woman. So it's been glorious. And as we wrap it up today, maybe you've missed one of the programs. 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And maybe you want to know a little bit more about world missionary evangelism. 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And you're going to see some exciting tools there. You're going to see the orphan children that we sponsor and some that need sponsorship. You're also going to see Native missionaries that are sponsored. We also sponsor Native missionaries throughout the world. And there are some that are awaiting sponsorship. So you're going to be able to see some of them. Maybe God is pulling you to a certain area, a certain country. We have several in different countries, and you can pray about which one God is leading you to. You also can see some of our past radio programs, upload. You can also go in there and see where you can find us in our podcast. There's a lot to see at WME.org. We're continuing our Bible study looking at Mary Magdalene. Mary Magdalene's encounter with Christ is special because we know about her background. The Bible says she had seven demons and infirmities. We don't know if it was caused because of her demonic possession or in addition to her demonic possession. But whatever the case may be, this woman was delivered by Christ. From the moment she was delivered by Christ, we see that she is dedicated, devoted, following Jesus until the end. Even at the time of his crucifixion, when many had abandoned, run scared, not Mary. Mary was with him all the way. I like this about her because what had happened to her was real. The experience that she had wasn't a one-off experience. So many today I've seen in church that have been healed, blessed, delivered, helped because of God. But unfortunately, they disappear. They start in church, they're there for a couple of weeks, but then they disappear and you never see them again. If I could count all the people who had gone through my church, it would be within the thousands. That's the tendency that we have in today's society because we have a very self-centered, me-centered society. But that wasn't the case with Mary. Mary Magdalene had truly been touched by the Lord. And because of this, she was devoted. She was committed. She's one of the first persons to see the resurrected Christ. I believe in a way that she was rewarded because of her devotion. She was one of the first persons to see him who had died for the sins of humanity and now lives forevermore. And so when she sees him, she first mistakes him for a gardener. He tells her why she's crying, and she still can't properly identify him. But when he mentions her name, something happens in Mary. She's awakened. It's all coming back to her. Remember, Jesus cast out the demons that this woman had. So there was something special about that voice of love, that voice of reconciliation, that voice of authority, that voice of power. I love how the scriptures in Revelations tell us that the voice is like the voice of many waters. And when you hear many waters, it's a ripple sound. If you've ever thrown a rock inside of a pond, you'll see it give off a ripple effect. And I believe that that's what the Bible means when it says that his voice is the voice of many waters. That's a voice of love, profound love. It's a voice of reconciliation. It's a voice of truth. But it's also a voice of authority. All those are true at the same time. You know, in our study of Hebrew and in our study of the scriptures, one of the things that really blesses me about the linguistics in the Hebrew language, we often talk about this. We have several people here on staff that I could almost call scholars. They're so knowledgeable on the Hebrew. And so they help me from time to time. And so the Hebrew words many times carry several meanings. That is to say, you'll see one word that has been translated from the Hebrew, but it also can mean something else. And so many times there's words in Hebrew, and specifically in biblical Hebrew, that are translated several times. And I know that the New Testament, much of it was written in Greek, and then, of course, the book of Daniel, some parts in Aramaic. But it all has a similar tie. Even though the New Testament was written in Greek, Jesus spoke many words in Hebrew. A lot of these words stand true. They have many different aspects. And I think about that when I think about the voice of God. We can't just limit it to a voice of love. Yes, God is love, but he's also a consuming fire. If you limit it to one, you're limiting God, and you can't limit God. Can you imagine the things that clicked in this woman's head? When he said, Mary, that's all he said. He called her name, and she awoke. It's not just the love that she felt through that voice, but the authority that comes from God alone. I had the privilege of going to England, and of course to Ireland is one of my favorite countries. I love the Irish people, and I love what God is doing in Ireland. I've had the privilege of speaking to people who are shepherds. There is a true fact to the saying that sheep know their shepherd's voice. And those of you who are dog lovers such as I know that even your dog can properly identify your voice. There's something about your voice that kind of sets you apart. They primarily are guided by their senses of smell and sight. Humans, unfortunately, are mostly guided by their vision. We love to judge things by how it looks. But that wasn't the case with Mary, because she was crying and her eyes were blurry because of her tears, because of her sadness. But when she heard that voice, she awoke. When she heard that voice, she knew that this was the resurrected King. Father, we just thank you today because of that encounter, Lord. And Father, we thank you because of our encounter with you, Lord. And we bless our WME family. We pray this in Jesus' name. Amen.
1: 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In the month of July, WME is giving away absolutely free the book, David and Me, a devotional book for boys written by Glenn Haskell. In this book, you can learn a lot about David, the shepherd boy, the giant killer, songwriter, and king, and this devotional makes learning fun. The book introduces you to a very important biblical character, and you'll see how David's life and yours are alike, and be encouraged to follow the good examples he set. 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David Me Devotionals for Boys will start a personal devotional journey that could change a child's life forever. 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
5: 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The main thing that I want you to get across is that it doesn't matter what the reason is. 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That's what we want to do, because we believe that the power found on the pages of those Bibles will, in fact, change lives for eternity. 1-800-YES-WORD is the phone number, 1-800-YES-WORD. You can also just give online at thatkevinshow.com. Click the Bible League banner at the top of the page. Michael Woolworth is back with me. And, Michael, it's exciting what we're doing, as we do it every year. And I want to say thank you to people that do it year after year, because we have some people in that category. Mm. But it is amazing to me to see how far these Bibles go, to see who all they reach, to hear the stories of how many people come to faith in Christ just because one copy of the scriptures went somewhere. I mean, it's truly one of the most exciting things I get to do each year.
6: Well, you know, seeing people reached around the globe in the name of Christ, it's what we pray for, right? It's a regular part of my prayer list, Kevin, that, you know, we would see the gospel take grip, people following all the isms of the world. You've heard about on That Kevin Show, right? As we've talked about people leaving those isms, embracing Christianity and wanting to grow in the grace and knowledge of Jesus. That's a natural progression that happens. I mean, the Holy Spirit comes and implants that joy, right? But, you know, Kevin, to think that wherever, you know, you're listening today, the greater New York City area, somewhere in the U.S., right? You get to share in that joy for the princely sum of only $5 a Bible. You know, I think about, doesn't matter if you're in New York City, you're in the bush of Africa, right? What does the enemy do in the day-to-day of walking with Christ, right? I mean, we're hit with what? Certainly, what the enemy does is what? Rushes us, worries us, right? Condemns us. But when you open the pages of Scripture as a follower of Christ, God working through His Word, what happens? There's a sense of calmness that comes, right? There's direction. There's conviction where needed, right? But again, there is this calmness that comes with

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2: 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Now, Michael, one of the things that is so powerful is to hear the impact of what Bible League does.
3: Well, it's incumbent upon us not merely to say, hey, let's send 10,000 Bibles. We want to give you specific examples of Christians who are waiting for the precious word of God today. I want to take you to Albania in Southeast Europe, right? This is a place that's been around for a while. If you remember Paul, he talked about, hey, we preach the gospel from Jerusalem to Lyconium. That is modern day Albania. This place has been around for a long time. Today, Kevin, though, it is essentially about 2% of the population is Christian. The balance, primarily Sunni Muslims. My colleague Anton, who went into that country, said, look, Michael, you can look everywhere. There's mosques, there's minarets, there's definitely, it's obvious you're in a Muslim majority country. I wanted you to hear from the heart of our CEO, a man by the name of Yost Snoop. He talks about, you know, in the midst of doing the hard work in these hard places, there's a great joy that we see at Bible League in people who live out their faith, even in places like Muslim majority Albania.
4: It's just been a joyful year of seeing faithful people, do their mission, people that take risk, that put their lives on the line. Hmm. We work in so many countries where that is, you know, the reality, and just to see these people go faithfully and serve him is fantastic.
3: Yeah, and one of those men is a man by the name of Arben. His name means one who brings joy. I think you'll understand why. But works in an iron ore factory. That's one of the major economic drivers in the country of Albania. As far as he knew, the only believer in that plant, a lot of these, again, radicalized Muslims. Can tell you, Kevin, this man's paid a price. His co-workers, knowing that he's a believer, tried to burn him alive in one of the big vats that they process iron ore in. They've poisoned his food. They sought out his elderly parents. They beat them nearly to death, forced his landlord to basically evict Arben and his family. I mean, a man that has paid an incredible price, as Yost said, and yet is faithful to the gospel. Here's what happened. One of the leaders of that radicalized group in the workplace there was injured on the job, was unable to work. He had a family, and Arben, in this great display of Christian love, would feed this man's family, would pay his rent, picked up the hours that this man lost on the job. All of this, again, to the glory of God and to minister to this man, Piro, one of the radicalized leaders of that group that brought persecution upon this man, Arben. I can tell you, in grateful response for all of that, this man, Piro, became a believer. But Kevin, the story does not end there. Piro and Arben, as believers together, would invite others to come learn about Jesus using this Bible study from Bible League. We call it Project Philip. We put a name, a face to the study that we use all over the world that we've and that we've used for more than 80 years, right? And it's Philip, the evangelist in Acts 8, who leads the Ethiopian eunuch to faith in Christ in a very simple way. He is there to answer the questions of this man who is an Ethiopian eunuch, right? And says, you're reading about Jesus, the risen Savior, the Messiah who has come. And of course, if you know the text, this man becomes a believer, doesn't do much, but what? Take the gospel back to the continent of Africa. So in the spirit of that Philip, we help create Philips all over the world. And that's what happened in the case, not only of Arben, but the man who persecuted him. I can tell you, Kevin, today the story expands. About 300 former Sunni Muslims have said yes to Jesus in the country of Albania, where about 2% of the population makes up the Christian community. These are people that live, they worship, they minister really with targets on their back. Often they're singled out, they're targeted, monitored, all of these things, right? Simply because they've been

0: bear the name of Jesus. So again, this is something we pray for, that the gospel would take grip all over the world. I don't always wake up and wonder, what is the Lord doing in Albania? But he is not forgotten. And there's 300 former Sunni Muslims praying for the precious word of God today.
1: 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It's $5 a copy. There are 10,000 copies of God's word that we need to send out. And I just would ask you, what can you do? How can you help? I just have to point this out for those of you listening, for those Sunni Muslims, former Sunni Muslims, to be asking for that is in essence a death sentence. When they walk away from, particularly Sunni Islam, there is a disapproval that goes far beyond just social outcasting. In that culture. And if they are men in particular, it is a particularly harsh consequence to do so. So why would they? That becomes the question. Why would somebody walk away from something they've known their whole life when conceivably the only outcome of it here in this life is greater persecution and greater opposition? Well, it's because they have found something far more deep and far more meaningful, far more true, far more practical in terms of what it meets in their soul. And this is why they can't just exist as Christians in some sort of ether without any kind of guidance or direction. And that's what Scripture provides. It provides a pathway for our feet. The psalmist says that. It provides light so that we can see where we're going. But this is the challenge. If you don't have the Scriptures to work from, how do you then manufacture that? Well, they can't in their circumstance, but we can. For $5 a copy, get them those copies of the Scriptures, and then they can watch their walk with Jesus grow. They can actually see their development in the faith of understanding Jesus better, telling others about him. 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
8: This is Olga Herman with Daily Minute Prayer. So often when we pray, we expect God to answer our prayers exactly like we want them. And when He doesn't answer or chooses another way we don't see, like, or takes too long, we complain. The Bible tells us a whole generation of Israel didn't come into the Promised Land because of their complaints. Today, let's ask Him to help us with this terrible sin of ingratitude. Lord Jesus, forgive us for thinking like spoiled children. Your word says that we should pray without ceasing. In everything, give thanks, for this is the will of God. Help us, Lord, to be like the disciples of old. Even in chains, they continue to praise you. 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Thank you, Lord, for being our loving Father and quick to forgive. You always give us more than we can ask or think when we learn to accept your bigger plans for us. In Jesus' name we pray. Amen.
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18: Welcome to Let's Talk About Jesus with your host, Wayne Momblo. We invite you to join us today as Wayne teaches, counsels, and leads us in a fellowship of God's love. Let's Talk About Jesus is an outreach of Loving Grace Ministries. With headquarters in northern New Jersey, Loving Grace Ministries is dedicated to ministering the compassion, grace, and unconditional love of Jesus Christ for all people. We pray you will be uplifted and renewed by today's program as you take this time to behold God's love for you. And now, Wayne Momblo.
19: Hallelujah, Lord God, our Father in heaven. O Lord our God, we are praising you, entering your gates with thanksgiving and your courts with praise. What a blessing it is for us, Abba Father, to draw near to you knowingly in the name and spirit of Jesus Christ, your Son, our resurrected Messiah living inside of us because we have received Jesus Christ into our lives. And indeed, your word tells us that you've put the Spirit of your Son into our hearts, crying out, Abba, Father. Hallelujah, Lord God. We're blessed to know that every time we cry out to you, Abba, Father, we're in accord with your Holy Scriptures. So I'm blessing you and praising you in this day for new life, continuing life, your life, out with the old, in with the new, perpetually. Every step and breath we take in Jesus Christ and resurrection life, it's always leave the past behind. It's always press on to know the Lord. How blessed we are to be in covenant relationship with you and to be able to grow in the grace and in the knowledge of the same. Father, I thank you for almost completely 49 years of hosting Let's Talk About Jesus. As we're in our final week, I'm giving you thanks for saving my life in 1972 and for allowing me to be on the air in 1977 and right up to this point. I pray that each service exalts you and is faithful to you, Lord Jesus Christ. I pray that this day's service exalts you and is faithful to you, our Lord, our God, my Lord and my God. Thou art the Christ, the Son of the living God, my Lord and priest forever, hallelujah, over the eternal covenant, which you, Abba Father, raised your Son, our Savior, from the dead with, which you, Abba Father, have atoned, Jesus' blood, for all of our sins, and not ours only, but for the sins of the world. I must exalt you according to your word, Lord God. And I pray that every earnest and honest believer would not turn away from these declarations, but would either agree with them or find out the truth so that they can agree with it. May it be. I don't say this arrogantly, but humbly, Lord God, I pray that everyone will truly, everyone who says they follow you, Lord Jesus, I pray they really will. I pray they'll really want to. I pray that the heart will be touched, the head will be changed, and the life will be looking more like you each and every day, which is an awesome blessing for us to have you transforming us into your image from glory to glory. If only the whole church would be the church of the unveiled face, recognizing and exalting you for the new eternal covenant of our salvation. We bless you, we praise you, Lord God. In this day where we need more than $14,000 for our expenses this week, I lift that need up to you, Lord God, and pray that your will be done in this ministry. If we are to continue, which I would, of course, be blessed to do and thank you for, Lord Jesus, I pray that gifts will come in that will allow that. If we're not to continue, then I praise you, Lord Jesus, for every service you've allowed to happen. May today's service honor you, exalt you, minister your life to each and every one. I do pray. And I pray that this ministry will be favored with gifts to continue. To conclude year 49, enter year 50, a little bit more than 1 week away. And seeking you for the needs of this week, that's how I started out, and that's how we are right now. And yet, even though seeking you week by week for the needs, and we've been here for 49 years. So may we be all blessed to exalt you, to drink you in, to eat the living bread, drink the living water, hallelujah, eat your flesh, drink your blood, in spirit and in truth, true spiritual drink, true spiritual food, and be centered in Jesus Christ, who is our life, and that we might be revealed with you in glory, even as your scriptures tell us. So thank you. Bless your holy name. I pray each and every one listening in today be touched by you, the grace of God, the Holy Spirit, the truth of Abba Father, Lord Jesus Christ. Lord, I pray for every child of yours that's genuinely saved, that they'll learn about their genuine salvation, not assume they knew it all, but really dig into your word and seek your face and your grace and desire as a God-honoring child of God to learn everything that your word would share us and tell us and teach us about our true salvation, so it would be all to your glory, God, so that it would be all to Christian loyalty to Jesus Christ. I do pray this, whether we continue or not. I pray that that would be a message that would rise above the din and the cacophony of religious separation and cultural obligation, and may there instead be some self-examination that might realize a Christian nation seeking first the kingdom of God and his righteousness. Hallelujah. Well, I pray these things. I thank you, Abba Father, for allowing Let's Talk About Jesus to exist for 49 years. Praise you for every life touched. Pray that lives will be touched today. Pray the ministry will be touched today to continue. So we bless you. We praise you. May your word and Holy Spirit touch each and every listener, I pray today, for reconciliation with you, for peace, for healing, for joy, for strength, for comfort, hallelujah, for clarity, amen. For every good gift you've given us, Lord God, we pray in this time of fellowship that your Holy Spirit will minister to each and every listener. Meet each one at their point of need, and may they see a revelation of Jesus Christ and come to you. For you, no matter what our needs are the greatest need of all for us and the greatest answer for us, our Lord and our God. Blessings to you, Abba Father. Blessings to the body of Christ. And we ask these things in Jesus' name. Amen. And amen. And God bless you. And welcome to our Friday, July 24th, 2026 service of Let's Talk About Jesus. I'm Wayne Momblow, your host, and as always, as it's always been, a great blessing and privilege. It certainly is for me. When I say it's a blessing and a privilege to be here with you, that's my honest take on the situation. Every day I've been blessed to host a service of Let's Talk About Jesus. It's a great privilege. It's not like I'm excited and all happy before each and every service, because it's a great privilege. And in the same breath, I have to, and it's also a great obligation, because it's rather daunting sometimes. Sometimes I try not to think about it, and you might say, think about what? Well, just the fact that I'm just a guy that got saved by Jesus Christ in 1972, you know, and I'm on the radio talking to people about God. It just seems, it almost seems presumptuous, doesn't it? You know, how can anybody think they're going to get on the air and tell everybody about God? And yet, and I didn't pray for this, and I didn't get it as a vision in my mind. I was just doing, I was actually doing voluntary service just for the ministry that had started Let's Talk About Jesus. I was doing volunteer ministry, and I mean volunteer service, and then I was hired, and then within, I don't know, I think like within 4 or 5 months, I became a substitute host on Let's Talk About Jesus. And I mean, I had graduated from seminary earlier that same year, 1977. So it's not like I was just picked up off a street corner and say, hey, want to host a program? But I was brought in as a, and then who knew that 49 years later, hallelujah. So I give God all the glory. I thank him for every life that's ever been touched. I wish every life would, I wish every Christian life, I pray every Christian life would be touched to desire to know the truth of Jesus Christ, our Lord and priest forever, over the new covenant of our salvation, the explicit, specific, biblically prophesied, biblically realized covenant of our salvation. I think that's really a high value item of truth in Christianity that separates the guessing from the reality. You come all the way into your salvation. I want to learn everything I can about it. Well, you are definitely going to learn the new covenant if that's your heart's desire. And I pray for that in Christianity. A real earnest desire to know the truth of God. No presuming, no assuming, no looking into the past and just taking whatever that offers to you. But be in contact with the living God right now. Right now. In Jesus' name, in Jesus' Spirit, to the glory of the Father. To the, you know, the Holy Spirit is called the Spirit of Truth. If we have the Holy Spirit within us, We have to tell the truth of Jesus Christ. The Holy Spirit is the Spirit of Jesus Christ. God bless everybody that believes in the Lord and believes they're saved, and may it all be true. But where is the desire and the hunger and thirst to know everything you can possibly know about Jesus Christ? Why do people get more into what they've got and prosperity and healing and claiming this and doing that? And they all treat it like it's so intensely spiritual, and it's just a bunch of, you know, smoke and ashes and dust and cloud dust signifying nothing, because if you ain't growing in Jesus, you ain't growing. I mean, you can learn things, but spiritual growth is spiritual growth. There's a difference between having opinions and learning Christ. One is the old nature and one is the new. And it's good for you and I to know the difference, because I'd believe we would all like to be growing and advancing in the new nature, not having an old nature with a veneer of religiosity on top of it. What does that do for anybody in a good, holy sense? So, hallelujah, bless his holy name. I pray that you've blessed the Lord already today. I feel led to share Psalm 105 with you. You know, the funny, for me personally, I was looking for something specific in the Gospel of John this morning regarding the blood of Christ. And I thought it was in John chapter 6, and it certainly talks about it, but it wasn't a specific word. Then I'm reading Psalm 105, and Psalm 105 mentions something that I know is Paul talks about in 1 Corinthians chapter 10. So I go to 1 Corinthians 10, I find the thing that Paul's talking about, and then right underneath that, I find the first thing I was looking for in the Gospel of John. It happened to be in 1 Corinthians 10. And so again, for me, it just makes me praise the Lord. I'm like, Lord, you are so good. You know, like I knew I was looking for something. I looked in the wrong place. I go to a different place in the Old Testament. It connects with a place in the New Testament. I look at that, and there's the thing I was originally looking for. I just love being in the Scriptures. I mean, I just wish everybody would be loving to be in the Scriptures. I was thinking this morning, if anybody would want to send for this, I mean, many, many, many years ago. I mean, I'm thinking, like, this was something that happened in the 1980s. I had a teaching seminar once. I think it was in Hackensack, New Jersey, and it was kind of like a workshop than a seminar. We called it the Bible Study Seminar, and there were two services, and we have them available as a 2-CD or a 2-cassette tape series. So the first service was me teaching on how to read the Scriptures in context, how to see the spirit of the word versus the letter of the word, and about how to gain insight into Scriptures. So those were really the three topics I was speaking upon: how to read the Bible in context, how to see the spirit of the word, and how to gain insight. So session number one, or CD or cassette number one, if anybody sends for it, is that. And then we had a lunch break. And then in the afternoon session, that was a workshop, and I actually would... I gave out a portion of Scripture and then gave people a few minutes to look at it. And first, it was like about how to see context. So the second CD has me, giving out the, let's just call it the assignment, which is the Scriptures. And then, of course, I don't include 10 minutes of silence while people study. So you'll hear the question or the assignment. And then I share with you people's responses. And so the second thing is a workshop, which you could do, actually. You could listen to the CD, you could hear me hand out the Scripture, and you could pause it. And then do your own study and turn back in, and you'll have what your thoughts are, and you'll hear feedback from other people. So that's the same thing. So there's a little bit of a workshop on in-the-moment teaching about how to read this in context. What's the context? And then there's the second piece of the workshop is on discerning the spirit of the word from the letter. What would the letter of the word in this verse say? And what is the spirit of the word in this verse saying? A little bit on that. And then the last part of the workshop was also on having a Scripture and coming up with an insight from that. What would an insight be? So I do have that available. It's a older series, but hey, guess what? You know, for anyone that's brand new in the Lord or just getting into the study of the Word of God, it'll be really good, because I would love people, as soon as you're saved, to get into the reeling that this is a spiritual book. You're looking at a black word on a white page, and that's the letter of the word. But God has, the New Testament tells us in 2 Corinthians chapter 3, if we care to see it, God has made us adequate as servants of a new covenant. I believe authentic Christians are servants of a new covenant. My problem with this is nobody knows the new covenant. So, to me, that's a bit of an issue. God makes us adequate as servants of a new covenant, and the whole body of Christ says, huh? What? What's that? I'm like, well, that's where our adequacy is, and that's where God made us adequate. Doesn't anyone feel like obeying that verse and discovering the gold and the silver and the precious stones that maybe you've been looking for all your Christian life and never could find because someone has just said, do this, believe that, and do that, and do that? How about a revelation that opens up Jesus Christ, like pulling a lid off of a can of dog food, you know, and just say, oh, I can see now the meat that's inside. Although Jesus Christ in spirit is a whole lot better than a can of dog food. I'm just trying to give, you know, you open a can to pull food out. Well, my gosh, how about the Word of God? How about we open our spirits, our hearts, and pull the food out? The food, the bread of eternal life. The letter kills, the spirit gives life. Hallelujah. God bless you. So anyway, that's a Bible study seminar. That's two CDs or two cassettes for $10 plus shipping. And you may learn a few things in there that would be, the value would far exceed what it cost you to get that series. So just if anyone's interesting, I believe it's called Bible Study Seminar. And plus, I've got lots of material on how to study the Scripture and receive insight. But that's one that was quickened to me this morning. Just simple little two CD series. The first one's the teaching. The second one's the workshop, which you could do. And it would, if you know little to nothing about reading in context and insight and the spirit versus the letter of the word, this would just be great stuff for you because they're principles that will help you every single time you look into the Scripture. And I say that based upon I'm in my 55th year following the Lord. So it's not like I just, you know, sometimes we get a thought and we say it's true, but we honestly don't know whether it is or isn't. You know, life has got to get lived a little bit. And you see, like, then you realize, I didn't know how true it was. Or I thought it was true, but it was like one piece of a larger puzzle. And I needed to learn, you know, not just A, B, and C, but the whole alphabet about it. So anyway, may we all hunger and thirst after the Lord, which is what, you know, Psalm 105 is kind of about. Hallelujah. Now, friends, I'm keenly aware of this. We're short of our expenses this week right now, still by more than $14,000. Yesterday it was more like $14,900, and today it's $14,000, close to $300,000. So, but at any rate, the thing is we're short of this week's expenses by $14,000. Average, our week's expenses are $20,000. The first $10,500 each week is just straight up radio time. And then the rest of that amount just is, you know, office, payroll, everything. It all adds up super quick. It all adds up. And hopefully when you listen to the service, you're not aware of everything that has to go on behind the scenes and everything else. Hopefully it's just a beautiful time of fellowship being offered freely to everybody, which it is. And I pray that every listener is touched by God and blessed. We need, in order to continue, we need support. Prayerfully and financially, and if anybody would help us this week cut our losses, that would be great because that's how we're able to continue. Or how about no losses? How about gaining ground? That would definitely help. Hallelujah. But God knows. I know that there are some people that are really helped by this program, but I don't know if there are enough to keep us going. We have been going for 49 years. I would love to keep going. I mean, the darker the time gets and the more the church gets away from Jesus Christ, I'm hoping that there are thousands of Christians that are saying, hey, we need to be with God. We need to be with Jesus Christ. We've got to stop treating our own religion like it's not as real as it should be. You know, we got to stop putting the world, the flesh, and the devil in the driver's seat of our lives and then discovering how religious or faithful to Christ we'll be afterwards. I mean, kick that stuff out. Be dead to the world, the flesh, and the devil. Be alive to God in Christ Jesus. That's what the Bible, the Scriptures, and God Himself offers us. So why receive Christ but not really? I'd like you to receive Christ and really. How real, Wayne? To the point where He is your thought. Not in the back of your mind, but where He is your thought. Hallelujah. God bless you. Amen. So I hope that you've been touched by Let's Talk About Jesus in a good way. Yeah, I've been touched, Wayne. In a good way. Hallelujah. May it be. And anybody that would pray for this ministry now, thank you. And anybody that would share a gift right now, thank you. God bless you. I'm still sending out with any gift that comes in your receipt, a little something I've written called New Covenant Goodness for Us in Jesus Christ. Three little articles I wrote that I believe will bless you in the Lord and give you a heightened awareness about the New Covenant. I'm sure there's a lot of people like, right, Wayne, I've been a Christian for umpty-ump years. I've never heard about the New Covenant. Well, I wouldn't brag about it if I were you. I'll tell you that, because New Testament means New Covenant. So, but no, I get it. Yeah, there's tons of Christians, and you never hear about New Covenant. Isn't that something? You think your faith is complete without the New Covenant, where you can't even be saved without the New Covenant? And I'm not saying you're not saved. I'm saying there are people that are genuinely saved, but they're not growing in the knowledge of their salvation, and that's a problem. The Bible tells us we need to grow in the grace and in the knowledge of Jesus Christ. We should know about our salvation. We should know exactly how God saved us. And for anybody that says, well, Wayne, what are you, stupid? He saved us through His blood. And like, no, I'm not stupid. I believed that when I was a baby Christian. I've learned that His blood is the blood of the New Covenant. Where's the Christian insight on that? Do you know that would fill everybody with God's Holy Spirit and Spirit and truth if they actually knew the New Covenant? You know, your Christianity would improve if you knew the full truth of Christ. I mean, why doesn't that make sense? You know, if you knew more about Jesus Christ, you'd probably be better off. What heresy are you pushing my way, Wayne? I'm just telling you what the Scriptures say in Spirit and truth. Some people have got their cliff notes, you know, they got the Gospel of John. Well, here's one verse in God, you know, how many people in the, out of the whole book of faith of Hebrews, you know, it's the way it used to be for me, you know, when I was younger in the Lord and dealing with people that know next to nothing about God, it was all, well, in Hebrews, you know, it'd always be the same question. Well, what about losing your salvation in Hebrews? They're like, you know, if people just knew what the whole thing was about, it would just be so much better. And I just wish that every Christian would be hungering and thirsting after God, living bread and living water. It would just be so awesome for you and for me and for everybody, for the world. It would be, you know what? The world would be blessed with more spot-on Christianity if every self-proclaimed Christian on this planet was truly in love with Jesus Christ and worshiping God in spirit and truth and understood the covenant of their salvation. You'll be better equipped if you understand what's really happened to you. Not some religious take on a situation that's looking through a glass darkly from a million miles away, but Christ in you, your hope of glory, that close, face to face with God. You know, Moses asked to see the glory of God, and God made His goodness pass by him. That's part of the glory of God, all of His goodness. But He wouldn't let Moses see His face. You and I, as Christians, we're filled with the goodness of God, and we're told to see God's face. God, who said, "Let there be light," is the one who has shown in our hearts to give us the light of the knowledge of the glory of God in the face of Jesus Christ. Where is God showing that to us? In our hearts. How can that be? Because we actually truly received Christ. If you actually truly receive Christ, He happens to be the New Covenant. And you know what would be a follow-up to a true reception of Christ? Knowing who Christ truly is. The Bible does not hide Christ the New Covenant under a bushel. Not at all. Not at all. So that's our challenge. It's the glory of God to conceal a matter. It's the glory of kings to search it out. So search out the truth of your salvation. Don't rest on the laurel of being saved. What does that mean, even? If you've been saved, start growing in God. That's what I'm looking for. Anybody and everybody can tell me they're saved, and sometimes the witness of the Holy Spirit will be right with me in the morning, but sometimes as soon as they say it, and sometimes, you know, some people say to me they're saved, and it's just like, there's just no spirit and truth coming from them, or even a desire to speak. It's more like a matter-of-fact sort of thing. And then as quick as you can be, you're running back to this world to make your faith relevant in this world. And I'm like, well, if you're saved, why aren't you seeking first the kingdom of God? If you're saved, why aren't you growing in the grace and knowledge of Jesus Christ? I mean, because people claim to have stuff. And claiming in your natural mind to have stuff, well, that can be a gateway to actually having stuff. But sometimes we think the claim is enough. I said I'm saved, so I'm saved. Well, there's more to it. Like the new covenant in my blood. Hallelujah. Which, if I go off the air, I'll go off the air ministering the new covenant because it is the truth of Christ. If things turn around and we're blessed to stay on the air, enter into and maybe stay on the air in year 50, then yes, I'll continue to minister the new covenant. And I believe that's my commission from God since 2001. I've been hosting Let's Talk About Jesus for 49 years. And let's see, I started in 1977. 87, 97, 2001, that was 24 years. And then September 11th happened. God spoke to me that my people do not know my covenant with them. And I hit the ground running on that. And I have been, I mean, I knew of the new covenant before that. It's not like, what are you talking about, God? I was like, yeah, I get that feeling too, Lord, you know. Because if people knew the new covenant, let me tell you something, they would be walking and leaping and praising God and rejoicing about it rather than heads downcast, angry at the world. You know, what's happening to my Christian rights? You know, that's that. What is that? That ain't Christianity. That's just people claiming to be religious who can't stop complaining about stuff. You know, I'm looking for the Holy Spirit to show up in someone, start showing them the good side of God. So you might start worshiping in spirit and in truth and life and light and really advancing in the kingdom of God. Hallelujah. Well, these are the things I'm committed to. These are the things I pray for. I pray God's goodness and blessing on everybody. I pray that Let's Talk About Jesus will stay on the air. And I can't say for sure, but I hope we will. If anybody would help us with the gift this week, I mean, we've got one more week of Saturday of next week. It's August 1st, so I would officially conclude year 49 and enter year 50. Right now, though, we're short this week by $14,000, and who knows what next week will be like. Things can always turn around in a moment. That's one thing I have learned throughout the years. There have been so many times. I was just this morning remembering a time in 1999 where I just kind of felt, this is it. You know, we were in a time of need, and the need wasn't being met, and we were just trickling down to almost nothing. And I really thought that was going to be it. But then, lo and behold, we're still here. So all I know is every time it looked like the end, obviously we were delivered and we continued. How do I know that? Because we're still here. But just because God did that every time before, it doesn't automatically mean he's doing it this time. I think we all have a say or a stake in this, and I just don't know because, you know, it's not like radio listenership has been growing in the past decades. I mean, radio's been getting a little bit smaller, you know. I mean, we are able to be on the internet with Let's Talk About Jesus, too, so that's a real benefit from being on radio. Is that we do have lovinggraceradio.net, and Let's Talk About Jesus, the service that you allow to exist in New York or Philadelphia, if we are blessed to continue on, WMCA and WFIL. And the programs do, they're posted that day at lovinggraceradio.net and other places as well. And the word does go out. It's not like anybody or everybody in the world knows even who we are, let alone the body of Christ knowing even who we are. And, you know, we just might be considered an oddity by people that would never stop and really consider what we're saying. Some people say, oh, they think that the church doesn't know about the new covenant. Well, yeah, I do, because if they did, they'd say so. Well, so then the thing, well, that can't be important, because if the new covenant was important, we'd certainly know. Well, it's the title of the book, New Testament, but people just don't care to know what it means. It is exactly who Jesus Christ is, our Lord and High Priest forever. Paul tells us in Galatians, and Paul tells us in Corinthians, and there's the letter of Hebrews, and it's explicitly and specifically new covenant. Jesus. This cup that's poured out for you is the new covenant in my blood. Every single time people take communion, they ought to be speaking forth the new covenant, and maybe they'd learn something about it. That would be swell. Instead of treating communion like it's just an object, oh, I took the cup and I took the bread. Yeah, but what does it mean? What's the meaning? Where's your insight? Where's your connection with the living Christ? So, and you can say, well, it's this and that and the other thing. But if you know the new covenant, fine. If you don't and you're not interested, I don't think that's healthy for you as a Christian. Not only that, but there's really what we're called to be, which is the body of Christ. Hallelujah. I love you in the Lord Jesus, and I share the new covenant with you because of that. The very message that's the tippy-top message of Jesus Christ could, in a retrospect, be part of why we weren't able to continue on the radio, just because there's a general lack of interest, maybe. But in these last days, I honestly believe we need Jesus Christ more than ever. Even the older I get, you know, the more I grow in the Lord, and of course the older I get, it's not like I don't have the Lord, but I always need him seemingly more, or I always desire him seemingly more. I certainly am hungry for authentic Christian Christ fellowship each and every day. That's my life. That's my light. The Lord is my light and my salvation, so I shall walk in the same. The Lord is the glory and the lifter of my head, so I shall walk in the same. The Lord is my portion and my cup. I will walk in the same. I don't feel like calling out words, ignoring the words, and then going on with business as usual. We need to be a new creation. Hallelujah. And glad to be. Happy to be, thankful to be, grateful to be. So, God bless you, friends. So we're in big need for big help today. And if anybody would give, God bless you. If anybody would pray, God bless you. If anyone can't, God bless you. Hallelujah. If we don't get helped, God bless you. If we do get helped, God bless you. So you might say, well, Wayne, no matter what happens, it seems that you want God to bless us. Why? I certainly do. Yes. If anybody would help, you could certainly go online to our website right now or anytime, 2 a.m. if you wake up then. It's at, our website is www.lovinggrace.org. That's www.lovinggrace.org. And we're short of our expenses this week right now by more than $14,200. And every penny that comes in helps that come down. That just everything, if anything more that gets covered from this week, it's something that can help us for next week, right? Well, if the bills of $14,200 get eliminated, well, then we got $14,200 for next week that we didn't have to raise this week. So at any rate, I don't know if that makes sense or not, but that is how we've been able to be here for 49 almost full years. One more week, it'll be 49 full years. 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And if you're able to call and share a gift, I would certainly appreciate that. I don't want to take anybody's gift that, well, oh, I was going to put this in the plate this Sunday. No, you, well, if that's what you intended to do, then that's what you should do. We're kind of an auxiliary ministry. You know, we're not a church on the street corner with a Sunday service, but we are here Monday through Saturday, offering fellowship to whosoever will may come. Kind of a church of the air, church without walls. And you can participate. You may participate. The nice thing is, listening on the radio all by yourself, ain't no one around pressuring you this way, that way, or the other way. You can just say, I don't like this, and you can turn the dial off. You can say, I love this, and you can turn the volume up. You know, You can say, that didn't bless me, and you can go somewhere else. You can say, this is blessing me fantastically, and you can dig in. But it's people are very free. I think radio is a good medium to share the Lord with. I love it that it's the Word. As soon as you get to Christian TV, I'm telling you, I don't know why it is, but the visuals really get in my way. I mean, a lot of it, I don't know, it gets less Holy of Holies and more three-ring circus, you know, in my little sensitivities. So anyway, I do, you know, I'm a fan of radio. Do you know that before I was saved, I got to tell you this, before I was saved and I was in high school, so I wasn't a great student in high school, wasn't much paying attention. Well, there was all kinds of bullying things going on. There was, you know, there was some dark stuff going on. Just for me as a little teenager being foisted upon me. But at any rate, I didn't like that so much, school. And I had high SATs, but I had a less than stellar grade point average. But the only school I wanted to go to, I didn't like school that much. And the only school I wanted to go to, honestly, because I grew up outside of Boston in Concord, Massachusetts, I wanted to go to the Emerson School of Broadcasting. Isn't that amazing? That was the only place I went to for an interview that I wanted to go to. I didn't get accepted because the guy looked at me and he goes, well, your SATs look great. And then he looks at my guards and he goes, what happened? And I said, well, I guess I didn't work hard enough, you know. And, well, I didn't get accepted to that school. Little did I know that God was going to save me, and I'd wind up on radio anyway. That's a true story, you know. So sometimes I think it was prescient, you know. It's like I had done a little bit of volunteer work for a VA hospital in Bedford, Massachusetts, when I was in high school, just for, you know, weeks or months, you know. But they had a little radio station in there. And I had a friend of mine that was doing that, and he brought me in to be an assistant to him, and I really kind of liked it. And that's why I thought, like, maybe I'd like to go into radio broadcasting. Isn't that funny? And then 2 years later, I became saved. And then 2.5 years later, there I am on radio. And now 49 years later, here I am on radio. It's just one of them little things where it makes me praise the Lord. It just does. It's a personal thing, I guess. Anyhow, the question is, am I going to stay on radio? I'd like to. I'm praying to. I'd love to. It's not like it's a tiptoe through the tulips. It's a blessing, and it's also sometimes it's a blessing and a stressing. And you said, well, there shouldn't be any stressing, and I agree with you. But sometimes there is anyway. Anyway, my friends, I certainly do pray that you've been blessed. If you'd pray for us, that we'd be able to see our needs met and go into year 50 and maybe have an uptick in support, that would be blessing. I appreciate that prayer. 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We have more than $14,000 of need left, plus one more week in this month to get through. So I don't know if that's some more handwriting on the wall, if we're going to say that's not going to stop us, but it certainly could. 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Our mailing address is Let's Talk About Jesus, P.O. Box 500, Lafayette, New Jersey. Our zip is 07848. Hallelujah. Let me share with you a little bit from Psalm 105 I was looking at this morning. It says this, oh, give thanks to the Lord, call upon his name, make known his deeds among the peoples, sing to him, sing praises to him, speak of all his wonders, glory in his holy name. Let the heart of those who seek the Lord be glad. Seek the Lord in his strength. seek his face continually. Think about that with what I shared with you from 2 Corinthians 4:6. God, who said, let there be light, is the one who has shown in our hearts to give us the light of the knowledge of the glory of God in the face of Christ. Psalm 105:4. Seek his face continually. Let me go on in Psalm 105. Remember his wonders, which he has done, his marvels, and the judgments uttered by his mouth. O seed of Abraham, his servant, O sons of Jacob, his chosen ones, he is the Lord our God. His judgments are in all the earth. Look at this now. Now, actually, before, let's just stay there in Psalm 105, ready to go into verse 8. Of course, you might say, wait, I'm listening to you. Okay, well, I'm going to get back to that, but I just want to remind you of something that I've shared two or three times in the past couple of weeks from Paul's letter to the Galatians about Abraham, about God's covenant with Abraham. It's fulfilled in Jesus Christ. So in Galatians chapter 3, verse 16, Paul the Apostle, in the midst of this discussion, said, now the promises were spoken to Abraham and to his seed. He does not say, and to seeds, as referring to many, but rather to one, and to your seed, that is Christ. Paul says, when God said to Abraham, and your seed, he says, it's singular. I mean, seed can be plural, but Paul, under the Holy Spirit, he didn't say seeds, referring to many. He said to your seed, one, that is Christ. What I'm saying is this, the law which came 430 years later does not invalidate a covenant previously ratified by God. So God's covenant with Abraham is fulfilled for us in Jesus Christ. Now back to Psalm 105, verse 8. He has remembered his covenant forever. The word which he commanded to 1,000 generations. The covenant which he made with Abraham, which I just shared with you in the New Testament, says it's fulfilled in Jesus Christ. Again, seek his face continually. Where do we do that now? In Jesus Christ. Why? Because of the new covenant. So the covenant which he made with Abraham and to his oath to Isaac. Then he confirmed it to Jacob for a statute, to Israel, as an everlasting covenant. As an everlasting covenant. And he called for a famine upon the land. He broke the whole staff of bread. He sent a man before him, Joseph, who was sold as a slave. I've just jumped down to verse 16. Same Psalm 105. They afflicted his feet with fetters. He himself was laid in irons until the time that his word came to pass. The word of the Lord tested him. The word of the Lord tested him. Let me jump down to the end of this. Just get back to where we go back to covenant again. Still in Psalm 105, it's a long one. Verse 39, he spread a cloud for a covering. He's talking about the whole deliverance of the nation of Israel out of Egypt. It's like the salvation of Israel. As you know, even in God, in Exodus 19, God says, I delivered to you myself on eagle's wings, which is just, to me, it's prescient about Jesus the Christ. It really is. He spread a cloud for a covering and fire to illumine by night. They asked and he brought quail. And satisfied them with the bread of heaven. You know who the bread of heaven is for you and I? Again, can I say? Jesus Christ. He opened the rock and water flowed out. Do you know what Paul the Apostle says about that specifically? Guess who? Again. Guess who? Guess who? He hit the rock and water flowed out. Look what Paul, let me jump you to 1 Corinthians chapter 10. Paul the Apostle now. I don't want you to be unaware, brethren, this is Christian brethren, that our fathers, meaning the fathers in the Old Testament, were all under the cloud, all passed through the sea, all were baptized into Moses in the cloud and the sea, all ate the same spiritual food, the manna, all drank the same spiritual drink, for they were drinking from a spiritual rock which followed them, and the rock was Christ. Did you know that? Did you know that? You know, if a Christian will just take the time to study the Old Testament and find its New Testament counterpart, that would be highly God-honoring. And it would show a level of awareness, intelligence, and actual true spiritual life for Christians to think that, gee, when I read the Scriptures, maybe it should point me to Jesus. What a novel concept, huh? Didn't Jesus say, bring the word to me that you might have life? Well, he does say that in John chapter 5. And that's what I do every day with the scriptures. I'm bringing the scriptures to Jesus Christ. Who's the word of God, me or Jesus? It would be Jesus. So who's going to explain the word of God, me or Jesus? That would be Jesus. Well, good thing we have Jesus living inside of us. We can read his word in his spirit, see his face, and allow him by his spirit to open up the word, show us the fullness of it, which is always himself, and it's a good thing. It's a good thing. It's better than good. It's great. Hallelujah. So just to finish this off, and he opened the rock, water flowed out. It ran in the dry places like a river, for he remembered his holy word with Abraham his servant. And he brought forth his people with joy, his chosen ones with joyful shout. He gave them also the lands of the

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2: The flesh and the devil. It's just like the peace of God will guard your heart and mind where? In Christ Jesus. You got to know you're in Christ Jesus. Otherwise, you're not going to feel any peaceful protection or guarding for your heart and mind. Your heart and mind are going to be all over the map if you're not strongly focused upon Christ in you, your hope of glory. That's how you build your life on the solid rock. You don't have to wonder where he is. You received him into your life. You need to recognize where he is. You need a revelation of where he is. You need to come out of the doldrums into the vibrant reality of Christ in you, your hope of glory. And don't hold yourself back from the full blessing of God. And then complain to God you don't have the full blessing of God. He's like, well, you received me into your life, and I really did come in there, so maybe you would just like to expand your awareness of what you already received rather than begging me to do something else. You know, I came into your life. Let's quicken that. Let's get it quickened. Let's get it quickened right now. Hallelujah. God bless you, my friend. I've got a couple of notes I'd like to share with you before we go off the air today. I really do appreciate this year the uptick in folks writing in. I need encouragement. You know, I'm just like I'm like everybody else, you know. It's good to know. I pour my heart out over these Let's Talk About Jesus services. I realize sometimes in my sharing the new covenant that it comes across as offensive to people. And I'm like, it's the best thing that God ever did. I just would love to see every Christian on this planet loving the Lord with all your heart, soul, mind, and strength, because you'll be happier doing that than not, especially as a believer. You know, walking around as a believer acting like you just smelt something bad, it doesn't look good. Walking around as a believer looking like you've just been, you know, chewing on sour pickles for 10 years, it's not a good look. Walking around as a believer, you know, lit up by Jesus Christ, well, that's, I would think that would lift you up more and more each day. And here's a note from Reverend Leon. God bless you. God bless you, my brother. It says, Wayne, I know that the thousands of listeners and those who have an ear to hear are always, if not more, excited to hear profound truths regarding our Lord and Savior, the Christ. Again, I want to commend you for your faithfulness. Something that I have come to know as I spend daily time in the Word is to hear the voice of one crying out into the wilderness, hear ye, saith the Lord. Come and drink from his fountain. I could say much more. Thank you for your service, your obedience, and your commitment. I support your efforts to continue, and I will support your ministry. This ministry is one that I can say has been one that I look forward to every day, hearing the voice of the Lord through the Scriptures. You don't give commentary, you give in-depth insight. That's where I'm at. That's where I've been. Stay right there. God bless you, brother. God bless you, and God bless your ministry, too, by the way. Not by the way. God bless your ministry profoundly. And then one more from Sister Opal. God bless you. Great to hear from you. Hallelujah. And she just wrote in, just a quick hello to let this ministry know. I am still listening since I first stumbled upon the radio show back in 1998 when Wayne said, all I want to talk about is Jesus. I thought, is that even possible? Now in 2026, it has. It's been. And the message is still on him. So is the reason why I'm privileged to bless this ministry, as it has been so faithful throughout the years. And the Lord has allowed me to give. From Worship in the Woods, Big Splash, Christmas in Lafayette, monthly newsletters, cassette tapes, radio archives, I say thank you, thank you. Thank you. God bless you. And that's from Opal, Sister Opal, in Arizona, currently. God bless you, my sister. So thankful, so grateful. I pray that your fellowship with Let's Talk About Jesus, I pray your fellowship with Let's Talk About Jesus has been

0: challenging. Ultimately good and good. Because when I speak forth the new covenant, I know I'm not going to win any popularity contest. I know for a lot of people, it's like a fly in the ointment. They want to get it out of the way. It starts to mess with their theology that they've put apart that comes way short of the new covenant. I'm sorry, you know, falling short of the righteousness of God in my Bible is the definition of sin. It's not a commendable attribute, all right? All have sinned and fall short of the glory of God. Matt, there's the glory of God again. Keeps on coming back. Brother Joe, you asked me about the glory of God a week ago, and guess what keeps coming back at me every day? The glory of God. And that's not a problem. That's been a blessing. Thank you. God bless you. Friends, we have to go. This is it. This is our final service of our second to the last week in our 49th year. I pray that we'll be blessed and helped. 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Well, yeah, but in what shape and for how long, right? It is day by day. God bless you. Anyway, thank you so much for listening in. 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It's Let's Talk About Jesus, P.O. 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Sometimes, once in a blue moon, people have sent in stocks they've given to the ministry, and we liquidate it and put it right to work for the ministry. Anyway, God bless you. Thank you. Please pray, and I look forward to sharing with you next week. Thank you. Bye-bye.
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3: Many of the people coming to the camp, in many cases, these are women whose husbands had been killed, were obviously coming in the most desperate of circumstances, wondering how they're going to look after their families, feed their children, and really feeling completely hopeless and homeless. But what we discovered is that many of them, through the work that we've been able to do there, are really finding hope. And some of them were saying that their sort of lifelong aspiration now is actually to stay in the camp as evangelists, which to me was remarkable.
4: That's a Bible League worker by the name of Nick, who's talking about a refugee camp in Malawi, Africa, in which tens of thousands of people are living inside of a refugee area that was set aside for a few thousand people. And what he's talking about is that the women that are there who have come to faith in Jesus, who want a Bible so desperately, want to use that Bible to help evangelize their friends, their other 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
9: News this hour from Town Hall. I'm John Scott. U.S. military firing on a merchant vessel attempting to breach its blockade of Iranian ports, while Iran targeted American strongholds around the Persian Gulf. Meanwhile, Saudi Arabia struck the port city of Hodeidah in Yemen, the conflict showing no signs of easing after 13 nights of strikes. U.S. embassies in the Middle East have warned Americans that options to leave could soon become limited. Diplomatic efforts appear stalled with no signs of progress in the negotiations. At a briefing, Texas Governor Greg Abbott says there's been significant damage from river flooding in south-central Texas.
10: The area that had the most water that I saw was right here in the greater Cotulla area. Once you're above the Nueces, that water is everywhere. And it seems like it just continues to persist. We saw destruction to homes. We saw destruction to infrastructure. We also saw signs, however, of people and communities already embarking upon the rebuilding process.
9: The death toll is now at 3. The governor has already issued a disaster declaration for 59 counties. Today, oil prices fall and stocks finish mixed.
11: Stocks drifted to a mixed close on Wall Street and oil prices fell for the first time in a week. The S&P 500 rose 0.1% Friday. The index had its second losing week in a row. It's the first time that's happened since March. The Dow added 235 points. That's about 0.1%. The NASDAQ composite fell 0.6%. After shooting as high as $102 a barrel a day earlier, Brent crude fell almost 4% to settle at about $96 a barrel. Treasury yields moved lower in the bond market. The yield on the 10-year Treasury fell to 4.68%. Seth Sutel, New York.
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16: In 1862, Abraham Lincoln signed the Morrill Act, helping states create colleges focused on agriculture, mechanics, science, and practical education. The principle was not centralized control, it was opportunity. Lincoln's Morrill Act reminds us that America can support education without surrendering education to Washington. Why did it matter? Because a free nation needs citizens equipped to work, build, steward, and govern themselves. 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In Genesis, God placed man in the garden to work it and to keep it. Proverbs honors the one who works his land. 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Why does that still matter today? Because education should form capable people under God, not dependent subjects under bureaucracy.
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5: In 1862, Abraham Lincoln signed the Morrill Act, helping states create colleges focused on agriculture, mechanics, science, and practical education. The principle was not centralized control, it was opportunity. Lincoln's Morrill Act reminds us that America can support education without surrendering education to Washington. Why did it matter? Because a free nation needs citizens equipped to work, build, steward, and govern themselves. Scripture gives work a sacred weight. In Genesis, God placed man in the garden to work it and to keep it. Proverbs honors the one who works his land. Paul warns against idleness and calls believers to earn their bread. Why does that still matter today? Because education should form capable people under God, not dependent subjects under bureaucracy.
6: Estimates about the loss of people in those horrible times range from 500,000 to 1 million over the course of just a couple of days. But yet, people like Dali have seen it with their own eyes. Her husband and one of her sons were killed, and she just couldn't forgive those who killed her loved ones. True forgiveness only came when she learned about Christ's work at the cross, about which she was reading in her Bible. So she recalled that Jesus asked his father to forgive those who punished him, and because of Jesus saying those words at the cross, she is now able to forgive those people.
7: Not only that, she is now teaching others the Bible, the story of that thief on the cross where Jesus uttered those words in front of him, and the miracle of the gospel is going forward. That's Anton, who's talking about a woman by the name of Dali, who was in the Rwandan wars and saw hundreds of thousands of people die in just a matter of just a few days. Friends, if the Bible and the gospel can break through there, it can break through anywhere. And she's asking for 200 Bibles to help her in her work reach those who have been hurt, not only in that war, but in the poverty and the troubled existence ever since. 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
11: I'm going to feel a little joy when I pray. I'm going to delight in the midst of prayer. I'm going to find happiness in prayer. That's why there's so little prayer. It's because people have a tradition that's brought down to them that's not even the mind of God. Now there's times of repentance and there's times of intercession and there's times of groaning and pleading before God, sure. But the basic picture of prayer is relationship with God. And He's alive. He's not dead. And He's happy. He's not teed off. He's a joyful God. And I can rejoice without ceasing and pray without ceasing. Both.
12: Welcome to Night Vision Ministry. It's a privilege to be with you tonight. I'm filling in for Brother Jonathan, and my name is Pastor Jordan. Some of you are familiar with me. I've been a part of the ministry for many years, and I remember this broadcast when I was a young man, and I was skipping across the dial like maybe you are tonight. And I wondered, what's going on? What is this? Because I heard Pastor Bogle's voice, and I was immediately interested as people were calling in for prayer. And I found that a peace that came into my heart as I listened to Pastor Bogle minister, Pastor Bogle Sr. You can imagine that's many, many years ago. I'm not going to tell you how many. But I've been a part of this ministry, and this very radio broadcast changed my life. Eventually, I joined Evangel Ministries. Pastor Bogle invited me. In fact, I was listening one night on this very broadcast. It was called Evangel Echoes at that time. And he said, someone's listening tonight, and the Lord wants you to become a part of Evangel Ministries. And we won't go on with the broadcast till you call. Well, I knew it was me, so I called him. And long story short, I became a part of the ministry. Eventually, when Pastor Bogle went on television, I started ministering on the radio broadcast 7 nights a week with prayer and ministry and teaching and being a part of this very radio broadcast. And the Lord opened that door for me. And I don't know why. You know, all of us, when we think about our lives, we wonder, why would the Lord choose me? And it's probably because we know who we are, and we will choose to depend upon Him. And I trust that's what you're doing tonight as we move through this radio ministry and the streaming ministry that we have. tonight that you will receive from the Lord, that you'll hear his voice, that you'll find comfort like I did as a young man in the middle of the night. I was just hungry. And the Lord knew that. And I don't know why I clicked on FM radio and skipped across the dial, except the Lord directed me to do that. If you're a new person listening tonight, like I was those many years ago, I trust that you'll experience the joy that I did as I found a place where I could gather with other believers and be edified, be encouraged, be taught. And tonight I want the Holy Spirit just to use our time together to minister to all of you who've tuned in, who are viewing on YouTube or other platforms, Facebook and Instagram. So let's pray together as we begin the broadcast tonight. I introduce myself. You know who I am now. And let's talk to the Lord about this time we share together. Heavenly Father, I thank you so much for your love for us. I thank you, Father, that your hand is upon us. I thank you, Lord, that you have guided people this night to be a part of this time of ministry, to give and to receive. Lord, I ask for the anointing of the Holy Spirit to rest upon those in the listening audience who choose to be with us as prayer partners, as we partner together with you, Father. As we partner together with you in prayer, as we partner together with you during this time of ministry, Lord, I thank you for everyone who's viewing this ministry, listening on the radio. I thank you, Father, that you're at work in their life. They may not even know it, but you are drawing them with cords of love. You, Lord, are revealing your goodness in the earth, and it's your goodness that changes our mind about you. We begin to realize that you're for us and not against us, and that the best choice that we could ever make is to allow you to be in the very center of our lives, the focus of our everyday, and inviting Jesus into our heart and receiving forgiveness and eternal life. Lord, I pray for everyone who's driving tonight across the highway, truckers who are tuned in tonight. I pray that you'd keep them safe. I pray that those that are in automobiles would be able to arrive at their destination whole and healthy and filled with the joy of the Lord. Thank you, Father, for this broadcast tonight. In Jesus' name, amen. Well, we have a number here on the air where you can call tonight for prayer. That number is 313-998-2300. That's 313-998-2300. And we have a off-the-air prayer line that offers you privacy. And that number where you can reach Sister Kim tonight is 313-998-2400. So when we think of prayer, one of the thoughts that I had as I was preparing for the broadcast was that the goodness of God, his provision, it's like a constantly flowing river. And prayer directs it into the lives of human beings, into the lives of people who live in this earth where we have trouble. But God has provision for us. I've taken some notes here, and I'm going to use those to have my focus where I want it to be tonight here at the beginning. I want to prepare your heart to receive from the Lord what you have need of tonight when you call in for prayer, either on the air at 313-998-2300 or off the air at 313-998-2400. So I have some thoughts here that I've written down. I'm going to use these notes and elaborate them on. It's just going to be a short time. But one of the thoughts I had here was that faith is not the qualifier to get God to do something. Faith is not your undivided attention, your willpower, striving to believe so God will do something for you. The meaning of faith actually is the word persuasion. There's two words for faith that are closely related, but they're different Greek words. One is persuasion, and one is having been persuaded. And, of course, when we are persuaded by the Holy Spirit, then our heart goes to rest in the integrity of God, and we know that what He has promised us is ours. So faith is a persuasion of the goodness of God. The Holy Spirit is in the process of revealing the nature of your Heavenly Father. That He has what I call divine benevolence. His desire is the highest possible good for you to experience. That you will experience the goodness of the Lord. He is... He's not cold. He has a warm, friendly heart. He is filled with kindness. And one of the things I enjoy so much about Him, and I need this from Him a lot, He's patient. One of the good definitions of patience is to remain standing when everyone else has fallen. So everyone else may turn their back on you, may forsake you, but He will always remain standing there as your comforter, as the one who loves you, as the one who will never, ever forsake you. Jesus was forsaken on the cross, and He bore that so that you and I will never be forsaken. So we need to become persuaded in her heart of the goodness of God and what His posture is towards us when we come to Him in prayer. I want to encourage you to know that, you know, like we have an experience with our own Father and what that individual was like. And we know that, just like us, he wasn't perfect, my dad. But he was a good dad. And he gave good things to me, and I appreciate him. He's gone home to be with the Lord now, but I appreciate him still, and I honor him tonight. But our Heavenly Father is a Father like no other Father, and He knows how to give good things to you, what you need, what's the cry of your heart, whatever it is that you feel missing. He is able to supply that need, and he's willing. In Mark 11:24, Jesus speaking here, He says, "Therefore I say unto you, what things soever you desire, when you pray, believe that you receive them, and you shall have them." Now, this isn't how the world thinks. The philosophy of the world, the stream of thought of the world isn't like this at all. This is the kingdom of God thinking. That we are, here Jesus wants us to be persuaded of the willingness of our Heavenly Father to give us what we desire. That's what Jesus is doing here. He's persuading the disciples about their Heavenly Father, and that He wants to meet their needs. He wants to give them what they desire. In 2 Peter 1:2-3, "Grace and peace be multiplied unto you through the knowledge of God and our Lord Jesus Christ, according as His divine power hath given unto us all things that pertain unto life and godliness." I want you to notice the past tense that's in this scripture. He hath given us. It's already given. It's already provided. And I want you to see the word given. He's given. It's a gift. It's an inheritance. I inherited the very house that I'm sitting in tonight here in Grass Lake, Michigan. I inherited it. I didn't lift a finger to earn it. My dad did. But then when he passed away, there was a will that was enacted so that the terms of that will and everything that my dad possessed that he wanted me to have became mine for free. That's how an inheritance works. And so the Lord Peter is persuading the church that the Father has already provided everything you need for this life, for you to be able to walk through the earth in this body that we have and to function in a world. We are in a world, right? But we're not of it. The world, really, I think of as the stream of thought of men who are joined to Adam and not the second man, Adam, Jesus. They're still joined to the first man, Adam, and they are functioning in the earth with their own thoughts, their own stream of understanding, their own logic. And that's the world. And then I distinguish the earth from the world in my own mind. And I believe that the Lord has given the earth to man. That's what the Bible says. And so even the property that I've inherited, I have given this to the Lord. I just tell him it's yours, Lord. And he spoke to me and said, I want you to make this a show place. So I've been busy trying to do that. So Peter here is declaring something that is so profound and it's so simple. But it's outside of the normal stream of thought. And that is that we already have. We already are in possession in the kingdom of God of everything that we need for life and godliness, to live a godly life, to put on display the glory of the Lord by his doing in our life. We are in the process of being persuaded of what the Father has already done for us. That is, you could say that's on the Holy Spirit's resume. He's guiding us into all truth, destroying every lie of the enemy. So he is persuading us of what the Father has already done for us, what he has already given us for living in the earth, and putting on display the goodness of God, of living in the earth with hope, which is a confident expectation of good. We're a confident people, and we're courageous because of our belief in our Heavenly Father and his provision. So the provision God has promised us is what generates that hope inside of our heart. So it's also important to understand, to think in terms of family. We are sons and daughters of the living God. He's our Father. I'm his son. There's daughters of the Father here listening tonight. And so there's a relationship that is a family relationship. And I already mentioned how earthly fathers can give good gifts, and think how much more our Heavenly Father can give. So God's goodness, his provision, is a constantly flowing river, and prayer directs it into human lives. So tonight, when you call for prayer, I want you to call with the understanding, with the persuasion in your heart, that the Father has already provided everything that you need. Any kind of prayer request you would think of bringing here to the Night Vision ministry tonight, to myself or off the air, and those that join in prayer in their homes or cars praying for you with me, that you are approaching this moment knowing that it's already provided. You've just come to receive it. It's a mighty flowing river, and you're just going to dive into that river and experience the provision of the Lord. So as we pray tonight, we are directing the goodness, the wonder of who he is into your life. And he's a Father who loves you and cares for you. Matthew 18:19. I'm not going to be too much longer teaching here. The lines are open, and you can call right now and get ready to bring your request to the Lord. And that number is 313-998-2300. 313-998-2300. Matthew 18:19. Again, I say unto you that if two of you shall agree on earth as touching anything that they shall ask, it shall be done for them of my Father which is in heaven. Look how simple Jesus made this for us. You would need a whole room of theologians to help you misunderstand this. Again, I say unto you that if two of you shall agree, it doesn't have to be a lot of people, just two. That's all. And if you just come together in agreement, that's what the Father wants. He wants the church to be in unity, to be in agreement with what he wants to do in the earth. And this stream of provision is there for us, but we can find somebody to agree with us. And that's, I'm here tonight to agree with you in prayer. You can agree right back with me as I'm praying for you, and you're going to receive from the Father what we agree on. Do you misunderstand that at all? That is so simple. He made everything simple for us. We tend to complicate things. But we can come to him as a child and simply believe that our Father loves us. That why would he provide everything if he wasn't willing to give it to us? Answer me that. Well, he's willing to give it to us. And that's why he provided it, because he wants us to have everything we need for this life. All right. So the word receive in the Bible means to take hold of and to make use of. So tonight, as we're praying, you're going to be taking hold of what the Father has provided. And then you're going to make use of it. Whatever it is that you need. Money, of course, answers to all things, and sometimes we just need a financial increase. Well, let's agree together about that tonight, and you can receive that financial increase. James 4:3, you do not have because you do not ask God. When you ask, you do not receive because you ask with wrong motives, that you may spend what you get on your pleasures. Now remember, he's given us everything that pertains to life and godliness. So I can't use prayer like I can't approach the Lord and say, Lord, I want you to keep me safe today as I go out to accomplish this thing I'm going to do. Send angels ahead of me to pave the way so that everything is smooth. And Lord, make sure that my gun functions properly as I'm robbing this bank. Well, that's an ungodly thing. So you can ask for that, but you're not going to receive from the Lord. And there are things that we might ask for that the Lord knows that it's not good for you, and he'll withhold that. But that's if you're asking amiss in a selfish way, if your motives are wrong. You know, the Bible shows that God's motivation is love for us. He gave his Son because he loved the world. And that, when we are believers, when we turn to the Lord, as we mature in the Lord and our mind is renewed and we learn how to walk in the Spirit, the thing that motivates us in prayer is our love for our family, our love for friends, our love for a nation that we're praying for. The motivation is love. And when I approach the Lord and talk to him about the needs that I have in my life, the fact is we're supposed to love ourselves as well. We love our neighbor as ourselves, right? So we're supposed to care about ourselves, knowing that he cares for us, and we're in harmony with him as we do that. You can call right now, and I'm going to pray with you tonight. And I'm wanting to encourage your heart. I'm bringing a persuasion to you so that your heart will go to rest in the integrity of your Heavenly Father and his ability to be true to his word. his ability to fulfill anything that he speaks. And Peter said, you've already got what you need. And so I encourage you tonight to call and receive from the Lord. So our heart goes to rest in the integrity of our Father to release in our lives what he has already provided. Prayer is what brings the river of provision into our individual lives. That's where we connect with our Father to receive from him. He wants that interaction. He wants you to come to him boldly, to the throne of grace, to obtain help in your time of need, whatever that need may be. A couple more scriptures here for us. John 16:24. Until now, you have asked nothing in my name. Ask, and you will receive, that your joy may be full. The joy of the Lord is our strength. The Lord has in view you having joy and peace. That peace and grace will be multiplied in your life. That there will be nothing missing, nothing broken. That you would have that joy of the Lord in your heart that strengthens every fiber of your being and makes the day that you're facing a day that you can handle. So some of you are needing healing in your body, and I want to specifically acknowledge, first of all, God has already provided that healing, and it's confirmed here as Peter quotes a verse from Isaiah the prophet, 1 Peter 2:24, who his own self bare our sins in his own body on the tree, that we, being dead to sins, should live unto righteousness, by whose stripes ye were healed. So forgiveness, emotional healing, peace, being complete and whole, wholeness as well. The Lord has provided for that. You have not because you ask not. What is it that you need tonight? Maybe you're concerned about a son that has strayed, a daughter. Maybe you're concerned about a husband that seems to have grown cold, and you're looking for healing in your marriage. Whatever it is that's on your heart tonight, the thing that causes you to be fearful, the thing that wakes you up in the middle of the night and you toss and turn thinking about it, don't keep doing that. Let's receive from the Lord his provision for you tonight, that you would experience the glory of the Lord. You know, part of the meaning of the word glory, I don't want to just keep teaching here. Come on. I'm a teacher, so I love doing that. But we're here tonight for prayer. That is really the main. Okay, we have one call. We'll go ahead and take that call now. Go ahead, caller. You're on the air.
13: Hello.
12: Hi there. Hi there.
13: My name is Yvonne, and I've got more than one request, but I need healing for constipation for myself, Yvonne, and my brother, Wayne. Also, the constipation is causing knee pain for myself. And my brother Wayne is in a rehab center for a broken hip, stiff left leg. We need a speedier recovery for that, as he's been there for 5 weeks, and they don't seem to want to turn him loose.
12: Yes.
13: They're not giving him enough therapy or food, and the next couple of weeks, he needs to leave the rehab center temporarily and go someplace where he's got to take care of business before the end of the month, where there's going to be trouble, let's just say.
12: So I want you to know, Yvonne, that I pray for you and Wayne every day.
13: Oh, my.
12: Your prayer requests that you send on the off-the-air ministry. Yeah. I pray for you and your brother every day, and I want to encourage you. Now, what did you think about my teaching here tonight? How do you respond to that?
13: I am positive with it. I like your teaching.
12: Good.
13: And I agree with it.
12: So here's your assignment. Okay. Let's start with Wayne. Yeah. We are going to ask the Lord to place him exactly where the Lord has in mind for his benefit. And you agree with that. I'm sure you do. So what I want you to do is to mark down in your heart this moment of prayer for Wayne. We'll pray for him, then I'll come back to you. But we're going to pray for Wayne, and I want you to kind of drive a stake in the ground and be stubborn about it and say, Lord, George and I prayed, and we ask you to place Wayne in a place that you're in agreement with that'll be a blessing for him for recovery. And we're not going to move away from having received an answer to that prayer. You're going to be stubborn about it. If any kind of doubt comes into your mind, say, uh-uh. My Heavenly Father has provided for my brother, and we prayed and agreed, and according to the word of Lord, I've already received that help for Wayne, and I'm not going to worry about it. I'm going to give thanksgiving to the Lord for that beautiful place where he's going to be placed. So let's pray about Wayne right now. You agree with me?
13: Yes.
12: Okay, let's do that. Heavenly Father, I thank you for Wayne, a man who is loved by God. Hallelujah. Oh, thank you, Jesus, for your goodness. And we lift Wayne before you, and we're asking, Heavenly Father, that you would pick a place for him that would be to his benefit, that he would have a full recovery, that there would be favor for this open door, Father, provided by you, that favor that you give, Father. Multiply your grace in Wayne's life, Father, and multiply your peace. May he be whole with nothing lacking. Nothing lacking in the name of Jesus. Nothing missing, nothing broken. This hip completely healed. The ability to walk restored. He can be able to drive his car. Lord, that you would make a way for this. We believe you for it, and we receive it right now while we're praying in Jesus' name.
13: Yeah.
12: Thank you, Lord. Okay, now I want to pray with you about the physical needs in your body.
13: Yeah.
12: Okay. Can I just share a little testimony real quick with you? Do you mind? It's a personal testimony. Well, let me. There's two here that I wrote down tonight, and I'm going to share one of them with you. One is one of my daughters, who's a nurse, had all the symptoms of having a heart attack. So she went to the emergency room, and they did all the tests and everything, and the heart was okay. So a few days after that, she was experiencing an increase of all those symptoms that were bothering her. And she spent time with the Lord, about 30 minutes, she said. And when she got all done praying and she was moving away from that thought of prayer, the Lord spoke to her so clearly. He said, MSG, monosodium glutamate. It's an additive in food. And so she right away, you know, being a nurse, a researcher, so she goes ahead and she looks it up. And every symptom that she had was a symptom caused by MSG. Now, there could be other things that bring those symptoms on. But in her case, because she got rid of it, she went to her pantry and to the refrigerator, got everything in it that had MSG and put it in the trash. You know, she was being radical. She wanted a solution. And all the symptoms began to fade and they went away. Now, sometimes, you know, we go to a medical practitioner and they give us advice and they give us medicine and stuff. But the Lord wants to speak to you. So you talk to him and you just have a listening ear. He'll speak to you, but there might be something that you're eating that's really causing the constipation, for example. Okay. You know, some people, if they eat a lot of cheese, they get constipated. You know, I'm just throwing out an example. I'm not a doctor giving medical advice here, but I'm just speaking about a loving Heavenly Father who is so practical. He designed our body. He knows how it functions, obviously. And he designed our body to heal and also to be healthy. And sometimes we put something in our mouth that's actually harming us, but we don't even know it. And the Lord wants to teach us. So we're going to pray for you to have an answer. Okay, we're looking for knowledge. You know how the Bible says, my people perish for the lack of knowledge. So we're going to pray for you to get that knowledge, Yvonne. Okay?
13: Okay.
12: Love you. And okay. I knew your voice immediately because I listen to you every day. You're the recorded request that you send in. Okay, we're going to talk to our dad about this. Yeah. Heavenly Father, thank you for my sister. And she knows where her help comes from and constantly speaks with you about the needs of her brother and herself. And Father, I'm asking in the name of Jesus that there would be supernatural divine intervention in Yvonne's life. Oh, in the name of Jesus, receive help from the Lord. Not just counsel, dietary issues, but may the Lord touch your body. In the name of Jesus, that you would be able to come out of that bed, to be strengthened and to walk again. In the name of Jesus, from the top of your head to the soles of your feet, the very life of God, this river of life that's flowing, we receive from the Lord his goodness tonight in your behalf. Receive from him healing. Be stubborn about it. You're receiving healing right now. You were already healed when Jesus allowed meat to be stripped out of his back with a whip. By his stripes, ye were already healed. And I declare you're healed right now. In the name of Jesus, receive from the Lord what he's already provided, and your assignment is to be thankful. Thank you, Jesus. Yeah. Thank you for my sister. In the name of Jesus, be encouraged tonight and have a good rest. May you sleep and your strength restored to you in Jesus' name. Amen.
13: Thank
12: we love
13: you
12: guys.
13: So
12: tell your brother that we said hi and we're praying for him.
13: I will. He loves you guys, too.
12: Okay, you have a good night tonight. All right. We have open... Two more calls. Okay, we'll take the next call. Go ahead, caller. You're on the air.
14: Yes. Hi.
12: Hi there.
14: I have a prayer request for a dear friend that I work with. And Monday night, she passed out here at work. And she went ahead. They got her, you know, the ambulance came. She was feeling better, but she went home. The next morning, Tuesday morning, she ended up in Huntsville Hospital, and they had to remove blood clots from her lungs. Today, she found out that they did not get them all and that they've got to remove more. So I would love prayer for her. And also, I have a prayer request for myself.
12: Let me interrupt for a second. Can I have your friend's first name before I forget?
14: Yes. Angela.
12: Angela. All right, very good. Okay, go ahead with your prayer request, sister.
14: And then I have to have a spinal fusion. I just found out. I've been dealing with the pain for a long time, but I did not realize it was my... L5-S1, and I did not, you know, I just thought maybe it was muscle pain for years, and it turns out that it's bone on bone, and they need to do a fusion. It's been set up, you know, the date for the surgery has not been finalized, but the surgeon has been chosen, all the things. I need prayer for that. And another prayer for... Sorry.
12: Let me get your first name.
14: Francilia. It's F-R-A-N. Francilia.
12: Spell that again. I didn't catch that.
14: It's F-R-A-N-C-E-L-L-U-A.
12: Franilia? Franilius. Okay. Filia. I'm going to call you Fran. My ears are a little bit.
14: You're okay. Fine.
12: All right. And so we're going to be praying about the surgery being a success, correct? That's what you want?
14: Correct. Please.
12: All right. Okay.
14: And then I have another prayer request. And myself, I've been praying for this for a long time. And maybe there's, you know, obviously there's something better coming my way. I live on land that my father gave me, but I live like in an off-grid situation. I have, I need real power, though. I need on-grid power and septic. And I need that to happen severely, especially with the surgery taking place.
12: So you need a electrical power line run to your house. Okay, and so you need provision for that.
14: Yes.
12: All right, let's pray together tonight, Sister Fran. Okay, thank you, Jesus. Thank you, Lord. What a friend you are to us, Lord. And you love those that we love. You're a friend to everybody. Not everybody knows it. But we pray tonight for this friend who passed out at work, who's in Huntsville Hospital with blood clots. And in the name of Jesus, may those blood clots be dissolved for Angela. In the name of Jesus, I speak to the lungs, be made whole, be clear. Whatever it is that's caused this, we cancel it in Jesus' name. We cancel the assignment of whatever it was that caused the blood clots. Go away in the name of Jesus. Lungs, be clear, be whole, function as you ought to in the name of Jesus. Thank you, Father, for this. And Lord, I pray for my sister Fran tonight who's called. And, Lord, we're just stepping off into the future, into that surgery room. And we're going to speak to that surgery room. In the name of Jesus, be clean and free of all disease. And in Jesus' name, we pray for the surgeon, the person, the anesthesiologist, the nurses that will attend the surgeon, other doctors that may be in theater. I'm praying, Father, that most of all, that you would be present there by your Spirit, guiding the hand of the physician, and giving to our sister Fran a good outcome. In the name of Jesus, that she would receive from you, out of your wonderful hand that's open and satisfying the desire of every living thing, that you would satisfy my sister with successful surgery. And we are thanking you for it in advance because it's done. We've received from you, Father, and I thank you for it in Jesus' name. And, Lord, I pray that she would receive that power to her house, the electrical line to get there. Lord, that there'd be an open door for that to happen, that she would find favor, that there'd be someone in the process that would say, hey, we need to get this done right away. And, Lord, you would provide all the finances necessary, Lord, I pray in Jesus' name. Amen. Our number here is 313-998-2400, off the air, 313-998-2300. Do we have another call? Okay, we'll go ahead and take the next call. Caller, you're on the air.
15: Hi, good night, Pastor. How are you?
12: I'm doing really good, thank you.
15: So
16: my name is Kathy. And I have
12: Kathy, could you do me a favor? Could you turn down your radio?
16: It's turned down.
12: Oh, thank you so much. I think I was hearing it in the background. It gets confusing because of that delay.
16: Yes,
12: thing.
16: You were hearing it, but I turned it down.
12: Oh, thank you, Kathy.
16: Yes. Mm-hmm. So I have two requests. The first one is that I'm a seminarian preparing to go into pastoral ministry. And I would be having my internship in the next 2 months, September. I am asking for prayer because for me, this is a very serious path that I am venturing into. Academics is involved, but it's not just academics. For me, I'm looking at the spiritual aspect of it. I would be going to a church, not in my neighborhood, it's far away, but I would like prayer for the Lord, and I've been praying for this every day, but in the beginning, I heard your emphasis on, you know, where two or three are gathered.
12: Yes.
16: To pray for this, to pray for a particular issue, God is right there. And I've been praying alone, but I've never prayed with someone before. So I am praying for this. And, you know, the little elements that is involved when I go to this, I've never met this pastor before. I've had an interview with her. To me, she's precious. And but there are certain things, you know, like the patience, the teaching, you know, me being humble and not defensive and willing to unlearn, you know, and willing to love people, you know, all these things I have not fully attained, you know. So I want to pray that this would not be just something about academics, but it would be, it would involve the principles of God's word. And the other prayer request I have, which is equally important, is that, and it has been going on for decades. There's a lot of resentment in my family, and it makes me uncomfortable. Sometimes, you know, my siblings, they just stop talking to me. I don't even know why. I'm calling, I'm texting, I'm leaving voicemail, you know, and no one is responding, you know, and, you know, I wish, you know, I had the power and the authority. I know who has it, you know, but for me, I'm just impotent, you know, and I wish people can, and you know, the majority of my siblings, they are Christian, so I just cannot understand what's going on, you know, and I mean, it bothers me, you know, because I do not want to go into this path thinking, you know, that I'm holding anything against anyone. I wish we all can be friends and have a great relationship, you know, as the Lord wants us to have. But, you know, going into ministry, you know, you just have to learn to wait on the Lord and depend upon Him, you know, and just knowing how to listen to His voice when He speaks. Like 2 weeks ago, I was asking Him, I said, Lord, I want you to prepare me for this ministry. And I'm not a young person. I am 70 years old. So, you know, I'm not a young person. I said, please prepare me. What do you want me to do? And the Lord spoke to me and He says, from now on, I want you to start praying and fasting. So I started, you know, gradually on Wednesday. I pray and fast for like 3/4 of the day. I'm doing it gradually, but I'm listening to His voice. So these are the two prayer requests that I need. And
12: okay,
16: by faith, I know it's going to happen.
12: Concerning your family.
16: Yeah.
12: Now, there's one element that I've noticed is people are so busy. But this is something out of ordinary, correct? They're just kind of shunning you a little bit. Do you think?
16: No one is working. No one is working. Everyone, you know, I mean, I told you I'm 70, so everyone is retired. But it's just...

0: 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You don't need a building. 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You just need to turn your heart to Air One.
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2: Spoke well of the false prophets, right? And sometimes, you know, if you're walking along and you never bump into the devil, it's because you're walking the same way he is, right? But you're bumping into the devil because you're serving the Lord and you've dedicated yourself to the Lord and you're have presented yourself to the Lord as a servant, and you want to feed his church. You want to feed the lambs of Jesus, like Peter.
3: I do.
2: And so there can be a division that comes, but sometimes it isn't real personal. It's more spiritual, you know, that they're maybe feeling a conviction around you and they're uncomfortable. That's a possibility. But so you may have to just accept that. What happens with myself, I may have a friendship with somebody and a connection. Of course, you're talking about family, but I'm talking about just a friend. But if I attempt to contact them two or three times and they don't respond, then I never contact them again unless the Lord would direct me to. I just realize that they're not going to be a part of my life. And so I just accept it and move on. And it is painful. But the Lord can bring reconciliation later down the road. We don't know. But we will pray about that because we don't know all of the elements involved.
3: Thank you.
2: You know, what they're thinking. We can't control them. But what we do is that verse in the Bible where it says, as much as lies within you, live at peace with all men. So that's, I sense that that is your posture. You want to live at peace with your family, but it's not there right now. But that's present with you. And the Lord's pleased with that. That's him inside you. And so just pray for him and just and say, Lord, don't hold this against them. They're going through something, Lord. I don't know what it is. But I pray that someday we would be able to have peace again, that we would be put back together again as a family. But I leave that in your hands, right? And that I think that's a good response. And so we're going to pray about this. In 2 months, you'll be being kind of discipled in a sense, right? You're going to be discipled by somebody, just like back in the day, somebody would go spend time with Peter, you know, or John, or James, or somebody to, you know, to be discipled, to learn from them. And I really respect and appreciate your desire to be humble and to be teachable. You always want to remain teachable, right? Let's pray together about this. I appreciate you, Kathy. And I know the Lord's going to work everything out here. Hallelujah. Thank you, Lord, for your servant, Kathy. Thank you, Lord, that you are directing every step she takes, that you're placing her exactly where you have in mind, and we're thankful for that. And we know, Lord, that anything that we get involved with in life, there's going to be some kind of challenge or trouble. Yes. But I know that you've equipped my sister with a heart, wants to hear your voice, and she's going to receive wisdom from you, and she's going to be able to walk in your humility, Lord, because you're humble. You are humble, Lord. And I thank you that I see you in my sister. And Lord, we pray about the family and the whole situation. I ask, Lord, that my sister could find a place of peace concerning this, that she'd be able just to release it into your hands, that it wouldn't be a painful burden upon her heart, Lord, but that you would heal her of the pain and allow her just to simply minister to them from a distance, to pray for them, to not hold any kind of negative feeling towards them. And I thank you for this.

0: this, Lord, for providing your spirit inside my sister at work within her to will and do what pleases you. It's you, Father. It's your doing. You're the one that produces the fruit in her. And I thank you because I see your hand at work here, Father, in Jesus' name. Amen.
1: Amen. Amen. Thank you, Pastor.
0: Okay, you have an awesome night. And keep in touch with us. Let us know how things go at your internship. And then what's happening from there? We'd love to hear from you.
1: It's for an entire year, but probably I'll call back in the next couple of months.
0: Yes. Sounds good. All right, Kathy, have a good night.
1: Thank you, Pastor.
0: You're welcome.
1: Good night.
0: Good night. Well, you're listening tonight to Night Vision Ministry, and we have an on-air line where you can call in for prayer, 313-998-2300, and off the air is 313-998-2400, where Sister Kim is waiting to receive your call. All right, we'll take our next caller. Caller, go ahead, you're on the air.
2: How are you?
0: I'm doing good. Is this George?
2: Yes, sir, it is.
0: Okay, I recognize your voice. Okay, did you hear my teaching?
2: I ain't going to give up.
0: Huh? That's right. Did you hear my teaching at the beginning of the broadcast?
2: Yeah.
0: Okay, so tonight what we're going to do is receive from the Lord. Like Jesus said, when you pray, believe you receive what you've asked for and you'll have it. So I want you to enter into a place in your confidence in the Lord, a persuasion in your heart that he has heard your voice, he's heard your prayer, and out of what he's already provided, the Lord's provided for life, and how important is a wife, a mate. It's not good that a man should be alone, and you were created and born a man who wants to have a wife. And so we're going to pray together about this tonight, George. I want you to drive a stake in the ground and be stubborn about it and say, I've already received from the Lord a wife, and I'm just going to praise the Lord and rejoice. Does that sound good?
2: Even though I hadn't.
0: What's that?
2: I said, what'd you say? Even though I hadn't.
0: You haven't.
2: Even though I hadn't.
0: Yeah, well, when Jesus said, when you pray, believe you've received.
2: Yes.
0: So it's a logistical thing. And then he said, and you'll have what you've believed. So
2: that means
0: there can be a process. There can be a process of time, George, between the time that you receive and believe you have and the time that it manifests itself in your life. There may be that the Lord's preparing this woman to be your wife, but she's not ready yet. And her circumstances aren't such so that they're in agreement with moving forward into a marriage. So we don't know all the circumstances, but our Father does. And we can trust in his integrity that when we ask him, he gives us. Excuse me?
2: What, did he give you that answer or something?
0: No, Jesus did. He said.
2: Oh, that's what I'm saying. He done told you that?
0: No, I'm not saying that I have a prophetic word about it. I have a more sure word that is the written word of God that was inspired by the Holy Spirit. God breathed words into the heart of men and they wrote it down. And of course, here Jesus is being quoted. So he's saying he wants you to have a confidence that when you pray, you can go ahead and receive, even though you don't see it tangible. You can go ahead and receive what you've asked for because of the love of God for you, George. We're going to go ahead and pray about this. We're going to pray together, George. We appreciate your call, and we understand what you need, and we're going to ask the Father to provide you with a wife, okay?
2: Yep.
0: Father, thank you for George. Thank you, Father, for the privilege of talking to you about anything that's in our life. It doesn't matter what it is. It could be something negative. We can talk to you about it. But here we're talking about something wonderful. A man finding a woman. And when he does that, he's found a good thing. And I'm praying that you would help George to find someone who can be the other half of him, that they could live together in peace and harmony, Father. And I thank you for this in Jesus' name. Amen. Okay, we're going to take our next caller.
2: Is anybody?
0: Go ahead, caller. You're on the air.
3: Hello?
0: Yes. Welcome.
3: Hi, my name is Jenna.
0: Jenna, okay.
3: And I'm calling for prayers for my daughter. She has an exam tomorrow for a better position in her job. And she's a single mother with one child. So I just want her to be successful, and I want her to, you know, be good at that exam tomorrow.
0: All right.
3: And I'm calling for prayers for me because I have sleepless nights. Like, I just can't sleep in the nighttime. I'm just up all hour the night. And that didn't used to be. So I don't know. Just calling for prayers.
0: Have you always been nocturnal? Up with the raccoons, or is this something new?
3: No, I'm just up. I will go to sleep, and I'll wake up in the middle of the night, and I just can't sleep no more. I'm just, you know, I would be laying in the bed, but I just not sleeping.
0: Okay. Is there any particular thought that you are thinking about a problem?
3: No, I think my mind is all over the place.
0: You know? Okay.
3: Even right. If I close my eyes, it's like all different things I'm thinking, you know.
0: Okay, one thing I would like to recommend that you can try, when you can't sleep, just get up. Put on your slippers, put on your house coat, go maybe have a bowl of cereal or something. but then get out a piece of paper and write down everything that you're thinking about.
3: Mm-hmm.
0: I need to pick up broccoli tomorrow. You know, whatever it is that's on your mind, just write everything out. I need to call my sister and find out what date she's coming to visit me. You know, that kind of thing. Everything that is kind of like unfinished business, that's something you need to remember. Because sometimes our mind, it has a tension in it because there's so many things that are cluttering it, that are undone, things we haven't accomplished. And for me, what I do is I have on my phone a reminder. So it might be next month I need to do something. So I put that in my phone, and I find when I do that, it releases my mind from that tension about trying to remember it. I have it at a place where there's a date on that reminder, and at a certain date, it's going to tell me again something that I have to do that month. So you can try that, because it might release your mind from the tension that you're feeling, the uneasiness. And does that make sense?
3: Yeah, it makes sense. Because when I can't sleep and I'm just there in the bed and just looking around, I get up, I go to the kitchen. In my kitchen, I have my radio on, and it's on your station. It's
0: yes.
3: A Christian station, so it's on all day long in different churches, you know, this be
0: yes.
3: on. But I realize when I get up and I go into my kitchen, sometimes I just be sit down listening to people calling in for prayers. And I said, you know, I should try this tonight and see if I get through. And
0: yes.
3: That's what I did.
0: Well, it's so good to hear from you tonight. What was your first name? I know Jenna is your daughter.
3: No. Jenna is me. My daughter is Ayanna.
0: Jenna, okay. Ayanna?
3: Yes, A-Y-A-N-E. And I am Jenna, G-E-M-M-E.
0: Wyanna? Oh, wait. I'm sorry.
3: No, Ayanna.
0: Oh, Ayanna.
3: Okay. Yes, A-Y-A-N-E.
0: Okay, Ayanna. Okay, mm-hmm. And Jenna, correct?
3: Right.
0: Okay.
3: Yes.
0: Well, we'll pray about your sleeplessness, but... What the other thing you can do also is spend time in prayer. When you can't sleep, go ahead and pray.
3: Yeah, I got my Bible, too.
0: Good. Now, what I do sometimes when I can't fall asleep is I'll take my phone and put a preaching message on there from a favorite pastor that I listen to on YouTube, whoever that might be. And I start listening to it, and it distracts me enough to where I fall asleep. And eventually I wake up, shut it off, and go right back to sleep. That helps me. It may not help you, but a little practical advice there. But we're going to pray about it, that the Lord will, he has an answer for you so that you can get your rest.
3: Right.
0: All right, Gemma, let's pray together.
3: I don't know if I'm depressed also. I'm not sure because, you know, sometimes I don't even go outside for the whole week. I haven't even seen what outside looked like. Things I used to do, I have no interest in doing those things. You know, I was like, what happened to my life?
0: Right. Well, the Lord's making a change. That's what's happening.
3: Yeah.
0: And he's going to have you ever tried to write anything, like a story, or write down your life experience, kind of like a journal?
3: I think I should do that. I was thinking about that the other day, you know.
0: Okay, well, there's a confirmation. So when you wake up, get your journal out and start talking, writing down your experiences. It might be something that your daughter can read after you've gone home to be with the Lord. She can read that and see your thoughts and be connected to you.
3: Yeah, that's a good idea. Yes, it's a very good idea. I'm going to get me a notebook, a notepad, and, you know, start
0: yeah.
3: doing this.
0: And then also make a to-do list, and as you do the things that are on that list, just check them off. There's a reward when we accomplish a task and we feel good about it.
3: Right.
0: That's how the Lord designed us. All right, Gemma, mm-hmm. let's pray together. Father, I thank you for Gemma. I thank you, Lord, that I joined with her concerning her daughter. Lord, that she would have good success on that test, that her memory would be sharp, that there would be no fog in her brain at all. It would be crystal clear, and she would remember all of the answers, and that she could go away from that exam knowing that she's done her best, and that she would find favor no matter what the score is, that those that make a decision would want her. Lord, that you would multiply your grace, your mercy, your peace in this daughter's life. And I pray, Lord, that that door would swing wide open in the name of Jesus, that she could have that promotion. And Lord, I thank you so much for my sister who's called. I thank you, Lord, for how practical you are and how you give us advice. And Lord, I pray that she would receive an understanding of what's going on in her heart right now, that it would become clear, Father, in Jesus' name, Lord, that she would just understand why she's waking up. Because I know there's a reason, Lord. And no matter what that reason is, Lord, I know you're willing to show her. And I thank you for this in Jesus' name. Amen.
3: Amen. Thank you
0: so much. All right. You have a good night. We'll take thank our you. Next caller, if there's one there. Go ahead, caller. You're on the air. Hello? Okay, Maureen, I don't know if there's another call waiting, but our number here is 313-998-2400. 313-998-2400. I see it's time to do station ID. So, Maureen, if you're listening, we'll just go ahead and do that. We'll go ahead with station ID, right? It's 1 o'clock. She's probably on a phone call here. Our number, once again, on the air is 313-998-2400. And
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0: We're going to take our next caller. Go ahead, you're on the air. Go ahead. This is Pastor Jordan. You're on the air. Just go ahead and speak.
6: Hello.
0: Hello. Hi there. Welcome.
6: Okay. Can you hear me?
0: Yes, ma'am.
6: Oh, okay. Because I can't hear your voice. But anyway.
0: You can't hear me right now? Can you hear me right now?
6: I can hear you. Yeah.
0: Is it?
6: I didn't hear that little, that little fuzzy sound when you come on, but I guess you're there.
0: Yes, I am.
6: Okay, so I have a unique situation with a friend, okay? She's a Christian, and she's really puzzled, okay?
0: Yes.
6: Now, as a prayer warrior and even as a child, very often in my own Christian walk, I was falsely accused sometimes of things, and I didn't understand that the enemy is alive and well, and Well, you work through people and accuse you of things sometimes, and you're totally innocent of them. You don't know where it's coming from, eh? Until you get older and realize in your Christian walk that you will get attacked. You will get falsely accused. So in her situation, her name's Diane, a person that has falsely accused her in the court system is her lawyer. And he's supposed to be a Christian. I felt bad for her because, I mean, I've had situations where I've been falsely accused. And God does work it out. And he protects us. But sometimes you have to go through things. So I'm at my wit's end of how to encourage her. But I know asking for prayer for her and whatever injustice where her lawyer has betrayed her, God has a solution for it, eh? And I don't know if it's just meant that she is supposed to grow in her walk, but I thought I would bring it forward for prayer.
0: All right. And her name is Diane?
6: Yeah.
0: All right. We're going to pray together for her. Father, in the name of Jesus, you've numbered, Lord, the hairs of our head. And the language in the Bible is that you numbered the hairs of our head before the earth existed. You know, Diane. You know, Lord, everything that's going on in her life, every detail. And we do get into trouble. Things do go wrong. But, Father, I'm praying that things would begin to go right for Diane, that you would turn this situation around in the name of Jesus, that the hand of the Lord would intervene in her behalf and bring a desired result, that she would have peace and that she could move on and forget about this. And we thank you for it, Father, in Jesus' name. Amen.
6: Amen. We'll take, thank you so much.
0: You have a good night.
6: You too. Bye.
0: Bye-bye. We'll take our next caller. Caller, go ahead. You're on the air. Just have to speak up, and if you're the one. This is Pastor Jordan. Yes, go ahead.
7: Hello, Pastor.
0: Hi there.
7: Can you hear me?
0: Yes, sir.
7: Brother Ray, I got to sing. I sing because I'm happy. I sing because I'm free. And if his eyes are on the sparrow, I know he's watching over me.
0: Well, thank you, Brother Ray. Appreciate it.
7: Yes, sir.
0: How are you? How are you doing, brother?
7: I'm doing good. I'm working a 13-hour shift up here in Birchmont at the Columbia Sportswear store. And I'll get off from work at 9 in the morning, start at 8 p.m., and I'm doing good, and praise the Lord. I just wanted to say, because, listen, I have sleep apnea, and I've been using a CPAP machine since about the end of 2009, 2010. And the lady that was calling, I'm sorry to say, but I think she needs to go to the sleep center and get checked out, because a lot of folks are complaining they can't sleep at night. I think the majority of them have a sleep disorder, but they're not willing to admit it when it's just starting with them. And I didn't want to admit it at first when it was starting to happen to me. But I think that's one of the best things that they can do, besides all the good suggestions you gave them. And one of the things that always put me to sleep is a good old movie, a classic movie on TV. That automatically will put you to sleep.
0: That puts you to sleep, right?
7: Plenty of times. But praise the Lord. That's my prayer from my walk from A to Z with the Lord. I thank God for everything, and He's looking out for me. And I know all the situations that we're faced with troubles, you know, we're all struggling tonight. But the Lord said, you have not because you ask not. So let's put our faith forward by that mustard seed of faith. Move that mountain of problem, mountain of sickness, mountain of whatever it is. Trust in the Lord with all your heart, soul, and mind. And know that nothing is impossible for Almighty God. Amen,
0: Pastor. Amen, brother. So you want prayer about the sleeping disorder?
7: Everybody. But I'm okay because, you know, I've been on a CPAC machine since 2010. I'm okay.
0: Okay. Well, no prayer request tonight. It's good to hear from you, Ray. Appreciate you. Okay, we'll pray the A to Z. All right, thank you, Father. Lord, I thank you for Brother Ray. Thank you, Jesus, for the joy that you've given him. Thank you, Lord, for his positive attitude. I know it's you in his life. And I thank you that you've given him answers, Lord, for the sleep disorder. And I'm praying, Father, and thanking you tonight for the job that he has, that he's able to provide for himself. And I thank you for this, Lord. I thank you for how you've kept him all these years, how you protected him when he was in that accident and kept him safe. You've been so good to him, Lord. You've watched out for him and done things that he didn't even know you did. Thank you, Lord, for Brother Ray. And I thank you, Father, in Jesus' name. Amen. Yeah. All right, Ray. Good to hear from you, brother. Have a good night.
7: Amen. Thank you, sir.
0: Okay. All right, we'll take our next caller. Go ahead, you're on the air. All right, we lost that call. Our number here on the air is 313-998-2300. Off the air line is 998-2400. Sister Kim's waiting to receive your call there. All right, we'll take that call right now. Caller, you're on the air.
8: Yes, the pastor.
0: Hey, is this Russ?
8: No.
0: Oh, I'm sorry. Oh, okay, Bob, I'm sorry. You sound like a friend of mine that calls sometimes. Sorry about that.
8: That's all right. I've been an on and off listener to this program for 30-plus years, and very good show, very good program. I need a prayer request. I've got plantar fasciitis in both of my feet. I've been bedridden since Tuesday, and I tried to get out of bed this morning. I stood for under a minute and I fell, and I had a hard time just crawling back in my bed. The problem is my house is locked up because Monday night I went to bed and I locked the house up. So tomorrow, if I have to, I'm going to crawl on all fours and go to the garage and open up the garage door, and then I can have a neighbor come over and bring me some water and some ibuprofen and stuff like that.
0: Wow. have you had problems like that in the past?
8: Yes, I have. About possibly 3 years ago, I come down with plantar fasciitis, and I'm thinking it was in one foot only, and I was bedridden for 5 days, and after the fifth day, I got right up and walked. This time, that's another situation I had to cancel. I've got sleep apnea, and I had to cancel. That was supposed to be today. I had to cancel that. There's no way I could make it. And I had a stent put in my widowmaker, and so I'm supposed to start therapy, and I was supposed to start last Monday. And I went there limping, and I told them that I thought I had gout. And so they scheduled me for next Monday, and then the gout turned into plantar fasciitis because I woke up the next day and both feet, the left foot is all swollen and black and blue, and I haven't had any ibuprofen medication to take. So all I've been doing is just laying here sleeping with my dog. And I did have a bottle of water about 2 days ago in here, and I split that with my dog. I couldn't drink it. I couldn't drink the whole thing in front of him.
0: Do you have your neighbor's? You don't have your neighbor's phone number, I guess.
8: Oh yeah, yeah.
0: You could call him.
8: What I'm going to do is crawl to the. I don't want anybody breaking my door down if I can avoid it.
0: Right.
8: So. Yeah. So I'm going to take my time and crawl. Actually, two or three days ago, I think it was 3 days ago, I crawled into the kitchen and gave my dog some dog food, and he had a little bit of water. So I just have to go twice that distance to the garage, and I think I can do it.
0: Yes, sir. You can always you can rest on the way if you need to. But what I'd like you to do, I'd like you to we're going to pray together, and that what I want you to do, this is your assignment, is to command the pain to leave your body because it doesn't belong there.
8: Okay.
0: Your body is a temple of the Holy Spirit, and we know that the Holy Spirit is going to take care of his temple. And so I want you to command that pain to leave. And you might have to argue with the pain. It may not want to leave, but you let that pain know that it doesn't belong in your body. You command it to leave.
8: Okay.
0: And you just, if you still feel it, just say, you can say, did you misunderstand me? I didn't say stay. I said leave in the name of Jesus. And I've had experiences like that, and the pain leaves, and then it tries to come back again. But I have to just take authority over it, and then it leaves. It goes away. So sometimes I don't understand everything, obviously, but I'm just telling you about my own experience. And right. We have authority. The Bible says that life and death is in the power of the tongue. And so we can speak life to ourselves. We can speak life to our feet. The heel of our foot. We can speak life to our ankles, our knees, our joints. We can speak life. The Bible talks about how the Word of God is quick and powerful and sharper than any two-edged sword, piercing even to the dividing of the soul and spirit and the joints and marrow. And the thought of the sword piercing is the word distribution. And what's happening is the Word of God distributes life to our soul, to our spirit, to our mind, to our will, to our emotions. And it distributes, the Word of God distributes life to the joints in our body and to the marrow within our bones. And within our bones, there's red blood cells that we have for oxygen, and white blood cells that are produced there for our immune system, and and there are stem cells there as well that repair our body. So when we are commanding the pain to leave, we're actually commanding all of the processes of healing to take place. And we're speaking the word of the Lord. You know, by his stripes I'm healed. I command that pain to go. And we're distributing the life of God into the joints and marrow, not just our mind, not just our emotions, not just our spirit, but we're distributing his life. So I'm going to pray for you, and then I want you to do that. Okay?
8: Thank you.
0: All right, Bob, we're going to pray together right now. Father, I thank you for... Excuse me?
8: For a minute there, you sound like a doctor.
0: No, I'm not a doctor, and I'm not giving medical advice. I don't want to get in trouble over that.
8: I'm glad I made this call.
0: Okay, Bob, let's pray right now, sir. Father, in the name of Jesus, I thank you for speaking to Bob's heart. And our heart, Lord, is resting in your integrity, resting in the fact that you love us, resting in the fact that you desire the highest good to be our portion and our experience. And Father, I pray that you would encourage Bob and that you would be with him, Lord, as he ministers to his body, speaking to it, speaking life. And I thank you, Lord, for good results in Jesus' name. Amen. Well, you have a great night tonight, Bob. Call us back and let us know how well you're walking.
8: I definitely will.
0: Okay, brother. All right. This is a Night Vision Ministry. We are at about 1:25, and we have a little bit of time left for prayer. And also, anyone who wants to minister to us by sending support, I'm not going to take a lot of time that in a minute. Maybe I'll put up all the information so you can take a look at it. But of course, our priority is to respond to callers, and then it maybe becomes your responsibility to support us if the Holy Spirit leads you. You know what I'm saying. I'm not putting pressure on you or trying to make you feel guilty. That's not what I'm saying. God loves a cheerful giver. And that's the best kind of giving. And my wife and I love to give, and we have so much fun doing it. I mean, it's like, I think it ministers to us more than the person who's receiving, actually. So if you want to be a part of the ministry, there's information that we'll put up here in a minute, and you can write down that information and communicate your love with us. We have another call, Maureen. Okay, cool. All right, so I'll go ahead and put up that information right now. You'll see it on the screen, those of you that are watching on YouTube. But for those of you that are listening on the radio, the name of our ministry is Night Vision Ministries. And if you mail us a check or money order made out to Night Vision Ministries, you would send it to P.O. Box 81189, Rochester, Michigan, 48308. So when you write us, I would encourage you to send a little note to Shirley Bogle, Pastor Bogle Sr.'s wife. She's a wonderful servant of the Lord. I know her really well. I spent 15 years in full-time ministry as an assistant pastor to Pastor Bogle Sr. And all of my interactions with Shirley were wonderful. We used to drive back from the farm, and we would ride with her in her car back to the city for services on the weekend, Sundays, at Evangel Church in Detroit there. And so we would ride back in the car from the farm ministry, and she would always stop at Denny's and buy us a breakfast. That's a vivid memory that I have, but she's one of the sweetest people that you'll ever know, and she absolutely loves the Lord and has the pastor's heart. So I'm honoring her tonight. And when you do send a check or money order, if you're paying, if you're ministering to us and donating money,
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12: No matter what's going on, God will turn it all out for your good, no matter what, because here's what he says. He says in Romans 8:28, God is engineering our circumstances for our good and his glory. It may be terrible circumstances. God will turn it for your good. If you're willing to acknowledge you have responsibility, determined to get to the root cause, seek godly counsel and follow that godly counsel, surrender yourself entirely and completely to God and trust him.
13: Does it ever feel like something's blocking you from experiencing God's love or love from anyone? That can happen when we allow faulty attitudes to creep into our thinking. The good news is that you'll hear on In Touch, the teaching ministry of Dr. Charles Stanley, that Jesus offers release from these harmful perspectives. We wrap up our series, Liberated to Love, as we listen now to Dr. Stanley's message.
12: One of the tragedies of broken relationships is that oftentimes people will look in the wrong places to find the cause or the solution. Well, that's what I want to talk about in this message entitled Love's Hidden Enemy. And I want you to turn, if you will, to 1 Corinthians chapter 13. And you'll recall that this is the chapter that Paul sandwiched between a message about spiritual gifts and a message about tongues. And he describes for us in this passage, in the 13th chapter of 1 Corinthians, what love is all about. Then beginning in verse 4, he talks about what love does, how it acts. He talks about the power of love to make it possible for a person to wait and to be kind and all the things that he describes here. Then he comes down to verse 11 and he says something very interesting. He says, when I was a child, I used to speak as a child, think as a child, reason as a child, but when I became a man, I did away with childish things. Paul said, when I grew up, those things that were childish that fit my childhood and didn't fit my adulthood, he said, I put those things away. Now, when Paul said, I did away with childish things, in that phrase, I believe the Apostle Paul has given to us the hidden enemy of loving relationships. So what I would like to do, first of all, is to identify one of those, at least a section of what I believe is one of those hidden enemies of love. Now, the real problem is that when we only look at the surface issues, we will never discover what the real problem is. And the tension and the stress and the heartache and the pain and the hurt will just keep on going on until finally there's a severing of relationships. And so Paul said in this passage, he said, now when I was a child, I thought like a child thinks. I spoke like a child speaks. I communicated in that way. He says, I reasoned like a child reasons. He says, but now when I grew up, what happened was, he said, I put away things that do not fit where I am now. As long as you and I look at the surface issues in our relationships with people, as long as we look at the surface issues and don't get to the root, we're just going to keep picking fruit and keep pointing the fruit, and the fruit may get smelly and rotten, and we may cut it off, but it'll just grow back. And so when Paul said, I put away childish things, I believe that the hidden enemy of loving relationships is wrapped up in that phrase, childish things. Now, I don't mean by that necessarily the way we act as a child or things that we would naturally normally do as children, but I believe it sums up what Paul is referring to. Now, when we think about childish ways, I want us to think in terms of what became a part of our thinking and our ways of life when we were children. So we each had this grid system in our mind. All the things we heard, all the things we experienced, all the things that we saw, the very environment in which you and I grew up became a part of our reasoning and thinking of things, so that ever since you and I were children, we have interpreted all of life. We've looked at things, reasoned, and we have evaluated and responded on the basis of those interpretations which have been highly influenced by those childish ways we were given, we received, we learned, we were taught. We didn't ask for them. They were just given to us. That's where we grew up. And so they have affected our life. And so when a person says, well, you know, my past doesn't affect me, I want to show you why it does. And this is why I say those childish ways are the hidden enemies of our loving relationships. For example, and let's just look at some of them and then relate them. One of those childish ways that we came into life with, some people did, was this. It said something like this, and that is, my acceptance is based on my performance. And so therefore, your parents either acted in such a way or treated you in such a way that made you realize that if you were going to get their acceptance and you were going to get their love, you had to perform a certain way. And so you came into life having to perform and maybe develop some perfectionism, and so you built into your life this standard. And you related this to no matter where you are, whether it's your occupation, your relationships with other people. And so one of those messages that you got on your grid system is, if I'm going to be accepted, I have to perform, I have to measure up. And the tragedy is, what we do is, no matter what we hear, we sort of set the standard. And of course, our standard is always an impossible one because nobody's perfect. And so we make all kind of mistakes in life, and we berate ourselves and beat ourselves over the head with it. Another one of those messages we got in our grid system is this. If you want God to love you, you have to watch your behavior, because God's love for you is determined by your behavior. Now, sometimes we were taught that by parents in order to manipulate us to behave them out of fear of God. And so it may be that you went to a church, and very early in life, some pastor, when you were about 6 or 7 or 8 years of age, he looked 12 feet tall, just like Moses. And so therefore, whatever he said was straight from God. And he said, if you want God to love you, then you must do a certain thing. And he listed you all these things. You must read your Bible and pray and come to church every time the door is open and give your money, or else God's judgment is going to fall upon you. He may not have said it in that way, but the message you got was, goodness, if God's going to love me, I've got to do certain things. And if I don't, then I'm not sure he'll ever love me. Now, we could just go on all morning talking about all the things that get into people's grid system. Now, no one asks for those things. We pick them up by what we see, by what we hear, or by what we're taught. And it can be by parents, it can be by friends, it can be by teachers, or whatever it might be. Now, what I want us to see is this, that oftentimes those are the hidden, real, deep-seated root issues in our life that we don't look at. So what do? We look at what Paul talked about. We looked at this whole idea that here's somebody who's impatient, jealous, unkind, arrogant, prideful, egotistical, boastful, got to be number one, got to have first place, real touchy, I got to please them. Don't, in other words, when they're not feeling right, don't get anywhere close, because, I mean, you're going to have an explosion all over you. And so these are the issues, and we think that's the problem in this marriage. That's the problem in this relationship. That's the problem with the people I work with. They come to work all bent out of shape, and so that's what messes up the relationship. None of those are the issue. The issue are root causes. Now, I'm not saying those things are not factors. I'm simply saying that in order to deal with the real problem, we have to get back to the childish things in our life that we're not even aware of oftentimes. And Paul said, he said, when I grew up, he said, when I became a man, I put them away. I rendered them inoperative, so that no matter what the root is, it can be dealt with successfully in a person's life. So let's look to see for a moment if these things have any kind of relationship and how they do to our relationships with others. Now, for example, here's a person who says, well, on my grid system, here's what I heard. My acceptance is based on my performance. And so what do? They just try extra, extra hard to please the other person. And no matter how hard they please the other person, they're not sure they're accepted, because while they do accept them, their standard is so high, and they raise their own standard. What are they suspecting? They're suspecting, you know, I'm not sure that they really believe what they say about me. I'm not sure he really believes what he says or she believes what he says, because I'm doing my best, but You know, I'm not perfect, and I know I'm not perfect. And what happens? Sometimes a person gets bent all out of shape because they've raised their own standard so high they can't live up to it. So what do? They become angry with themselves, irritated with themselves, and what do? All of a sudden, they begin to dump it on the other person. And, of course, the other person becomes the culprit. And the real basic problem is they can't live up to their own standard because what they heard and what's on their grid system is, in order for me to be accepted, I've got to measure up. And I think I've reached the top, and that's as far as I can go. And I still can't do it. So what happens? That bit of anger becomes very explosive. And so what happens? Then you've got tension and stress and conflict in the relationship. The person who comes into a relationship believing that the only way to please God is to behave a certain way, and if you don't, God doesn't love you. Then what happens? Here the relationship is coming along, and you see, if you're a believer, you know in your heart, if you don't believe that God loves you, or you question that, and you're not certain about that, there's a bit of insecurity that is overriding in your life. It doesn't make any difference what's going on, whether it's your children, your wife, your husband, your parents. If you have this unsettled, uneasy feeling that God may not be loving you, that creates a sense of insecurity that's going to permeate and saturate every relationship in life. How can you ever feel secure about anything if you're not certain that God loves you? The problem is, those hidden messages we got early in life cause us all kinds of destructive pain and hurt. It's not that a person asks for that, but that is exactly what happens. Now, these things are devastating to relationships no matter what. So what we have to ask is, how do we deal with them? Well, there is a way that people usually deal with things like this, and the way they deal with them is this. It is your fault. When you straighten up, everything will be fine. And so blame. Blame, blame, blame. You know that blaming other people for something never makes anything work? It just doesn't work. That isn't God's way. The second thing they do is they keep their eye on the other person. And if they can keep a running record of their faults and their failures, they can justify their criticism, so they just keep putting the pressure on. That doesn't settle anything. And so what happens is they intensify the problem. And then, of course, that person will oftentimes refuse to look at themselves for two reasons. First of all, it is extremely difficult for some people to say, you know what? I was wrong. You know what? I've made a mistake. I am sorry. Would you please forgive me? When they think that, their mouth feels like it's got marbles or sand in it. It just won't come out because their pride has reached such a place in their life that it so dominates and controls them, they can't say, I'm sorry. Please forgive me. Please forgive me if I've been wrong. They can't say it. So what happens? Then when they get the slightest little glimpse that some of this could be their fault, they shut it up because it appears that it's going to be so painful to open up and acknowledge, hey, you know what? A lot of this is my fault. And the more I look at this, the more I realize this is stuff in my life that's been there for years and years and years that I never dealt with, didn't even realize it was there. Can't handle it. Forget it. And what happens? They walk away. That's the way most people deal with it. What is God's way of dealing with these childish things in our life that we grew up with that hinder and destroy and hurt and cause so much harm in our lives? Well, the first thing is to acknowledge the fact that at least part of this broken relationship or friendship or marriage or whatever it may be, part of this at least could be my fault. To acknowledge that, you know, there could be something within us that we can't put our finger on, or maybe we can. Part of this has got to be my fault. Part of this I need to look at. And so the second step is, and that is a determination to find the root cause. Why do I respond the way I do? Why do I act the way I do? What is it that motivates me? I see all this surface stuff. What's the root? What is it back yonder that's causing me to respond, to treat someone the way I treat them? As long as I'm not willing, and as long as I have not set a determination to deal with it and to find the root, I am going to continually have a major problem. Well, first of all, we have to acknowledge that, yes, I'm a part of the problem. Could be most of it. Secondly, a purpose in my heart to get to the root of it. And thirdly, I'm going to seek godly counsel. Now, listen carefully. I didn't just say seek counsel. If you don't seek counsel from a person who understands the principles of the Word of God and who will keep bringing you back to the Word of God, who is a godly person whose lifestyle is controlled by the principles of the Word of God, a counselor can get you in deeper, more trouble than you're already in. If you go see someone for help, they never mention Jesus, God of the Bible. They don't talk about spiritual principles. They make you feel like a victim. Then, friend, you need to get out of that just as fast as you can. Because what they're saying is, I'm not going to bring you to look at yourself. I want to make you feel that you, poor little old you, and as long as you think poor little old me, that's what I want to think. That just feeds something inside of you that absolutely will devastate you ultimately. Seeking godly, wise counsel. Now, the next step is the most difficult of all. If you really want healing to take place in that relationship, the next step is very important. That is surrender. God, it doesn't make any difference. Whatever you tell me to do, that's what I'm going to do. Whatever you want, that's what I want. Whatever you require of me, that's what I'm going to do. Now, if you're not willing to do that, what you do is you jam up the flow of God's Spirit in your life. And what happens is just what you're saying. You're saying, oh, I want to get this straightened out. But here's what I'm going to do. While I'm getting it straightened out, I'm going to hold on to my past and those childish ways because, you know, I've been living with them for all these years and I just can't give them up. Oh, I may give up part of them. But you see, that's part of my thinking and you just can't blame it all on me. I mean, no, I can't say that I'm just going to do whatever God says. Then you just shut it down right there. If a person wants to make the relationship right, there has to be absolute, total, full surrender to the will of God. And this is why it's so important that you go to godly counsel. Because a person who doesn't know the scriptures, they're going to tell you to do something, and listen, they're going to leave God right out of it. You can't have godly relationships, wholesome, whole relationships that are satisfying and contenting and all the rest, apart from Almighty God being involved in that relationship. And so as long as I insist on holding on to something childish back there that's on my grid system, I'm going to jam God's work in my life. The last thing is I've got to trust the Lord. I can't see my way clear, don't know what to do next, but God, I'm going to trust you. And when you acknowledge that it's there and you determine to find the root cause of it and you find godly counsel and make that surrender, and trust the Lord, you say, well, will you guarantee me that if I do that, my relationship's going to be healed? No, I can't guarantee that. And nobody can. I can guarantee you this. The relationship may not be healed, but you'll be healed. Because if you follow those steps, you're going to be healed. When you surrender your life to God under godly counsel, according to the Word of God, and trust the Lord to work in your life and begin to follow Him, you are going to be healed. Now, the relationship being healed depends upon two persons, whether it's your friend or your parent or your wife or your husband. It doesn't make any difference. It takes two to make that relationship right and to make it whole and happy once again, if it ever was that way. And so, no, nobody can guarantee that. Not even God guarantees that. But my friend, when wholesomeness and healing comes into your life, no matter what's going on, God will turn it all out for your good, no matter what, because here's what He says. He says in Romans 8:28, God is engineering our circumstances for our good and His glory. It may be terrible circumstances. It may be difficult and painful and trying circumstances. God will turn it for your good. If you're willing to acknowledge you have responsibility, determined to get to the root cause, seek godly counsel and follow that godly counsel. Surrender yourself entirely and completely to God and trust Him. He will turn it for good. And when Paul said, when I grew up, I put away childish things, I would simply say to you, my friend, as long as you hold on to those childish ways and a lot of good things that you learned growing up, but there are those devastating roots of poison. They will devastate and destroy relationships unless they're dealt with. Where does it all begin? Here's where it all begins. It all begins with when you place your trust in Jesus Christ as your personal Savior. Surrendering your life to Him, that's step number one. Once you surrender your life to Him by faith, then allow God to begin to work and go through, as we said, acknowledging, maybe there's something inside of me.

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1: This is Olga Herman with Daily Minute Prayer. Today we pray over our elections. In the U.S., our Lord gave us a system of laws through our Constitution, guided by the principles in the book of Deuteronomy 1 in our Bibles. Lord, you said to Moses, "Choose wise, understanding, and respected men from each of your tribes, and I will set them over you." 3,500 years later, we are still living under the system you gave the people of Israel. Except today, many of our people don't remember your words, and even though they're still read in the Bible, the most popular book in the world. Help us, Lord, as we have the responsibility of a free people to decide who is wise among us. Your word says, "The fear of the Lord is the beginning of wisdom." For those who vote against you, Lord, let them not succeed, so that we may once again be a free and healthy people that only you can bring. In Jesus' name, amen.
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3: 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Michael Woolworth is back with us from Bible League. And Michael, a lot of people may be thinking, well, what do you mean that Bibles aren't available? I'm thinking in my house, I've got five or six sitting on a shelf that I never even open.
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6: 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We're going to have to accept that there are things we cannot control, but take responsibility for what we can control. I can't control what someone else says, but I can control my reaction to it. I can't control if I walk into a coffee shop and someone just bumps into me and says rude things to me because the coffee shop frappéed their latte and waylaid their whole day, right? And now they're trying to take it out on me. But here's what I can do. I can look at them and think, just because you lay down an offense doesn't mean I have to pick it up, carry it with me, and let it ruin my day.
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9: News this hour from Town Hall. I'm Ron Taylor. The U.S. military says it's fired on a merchant vessel attempting to breach its blockade of Iranian ports while Iran targeted American strongholds around the Persian Gulf. Meanwhile, Saudi Arabia struck the port city of Hodeidah in Yemen. The conflict shows no signs of easing after some 14 nights of strikes. President Trump returning to address a huge room full of journalists at a correspondents' dinner rescheduled from April. He said the show must go on as the president entered the ballroom last night to polite applause, then teasing reporters as he began his address at the White House correspondents' dinner in Washington.
10: Well, that was very beautiful, but this has not been an easy evening, all these awards. Do I have a say in those awards, all those awards?
9: The president joked about the choice for the location of the rescheduled White House correspondents' dinner.
10: But it's great to be back at a place that I know very well because I built it.
9: Oil prices fall and stocks finished mixed yesterday at the closing bell.
11: Stocks drifted to a mixed close on Wall Street and oil prices fell for the first time in a week. The S&P 500 rose 0.1% Friday. The index had its second losing week in a row. That's the first time that's happened since March. The Dow added 235 points. That's about 0.1%. The NASDAQ composite fell 0.6%. After shooting as high as $102 a barrel a day earlier, Brent crude fell almost 4% to settle at about $96 a barrel. Treasury yields moved lower in the bond market. The yield on the 10-year Treasury fell to 4.68%. Seth Sutel, New York.
9: Massive forest fires raging out of control in southwestern France and central Spain, forcing authorities to evacuate some 200,000 people. You'll find news and analysis at townhall.com.
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3: Thank you, Rob, and thank you, Noah, and thank you for tuning in today and every day. 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Immediately learn, and later on I'll introduce myself. My name is Dr. Lederman, cancer doctor, board certified, worked in New York for 40 years. Here for you, if you need, but mainly educating, learning together so you don't end up doing the wrong thing. And let me tell you exactly about the wrong thing. I want to talk about a man. He's 64 years old. He's a man born in New York City. He's divorced. He has two sons. He had a pulmonary embolism. He's on blood thinners. He has high blood pressure, cholesterol, diabetes, anemia. And he was found to have a colon cancer. Well, a lot of colon cancers cause anemia. And if you haven't had, by the way, a colonoscopy, you should do a colonoscopy. So many people, oh, I'm so embarrassed. I don't want a colonoscopy. These people who say that are, in my view, so wrong. I can tell you so many people come, oh, I'm so sorry, I never had a colonoscopy, and they have a fungating colon cancer. And, well, here's one more man. He had colonoscopy and was found to have a colon cancer. And he came to me years ago. He came 5 years ago with a colon cancer. He had a 4-centimeter colon cancer. The colon is the large part of the bowel. His was on the right side, or the ascending colon. It was ulcerative, meaning that cancer was eating through a hole. It was circumferential, meaning it was a hole. The colon is a tube. So when you say it's circumferential, that means it grew around the entire tube. So it's been there a long time, and he was anemic. His hemoglobin was 10. His crit was 32, so he was anemic. And, well, he had a colonoscopy 3 years earlier, but it wasn't a good one. The doctor told him to come back. And usually that means it wasn't well prepared, or the doctor didn't see very well, and he should have actually repeated it immediately. He should have had him say, hey, get cleaned out and come back immediately. But he didn't come back immediately. He came back in 3 years. Well, in 3 years, the cancer grew, so it was circumferential. It was ulcerative. It was 4 centimeters. This was a cancer that could have been prevented. It could have been prevented if there was a good colonoscopy 3 years earlier. That's why it's so important to have a good gastroenterologist supervising your care. And if you don't have one, come in, make a date. I'll talk to you about who's good and who does a thorough job, and I'll check it out for you. So this man had a repeat colonoscopy. He had a colon cancer, right-sided, 4-centimeter, ulcerative, circumferential. And, well, he came to me, saw a surgeon. And, well, he's wanted to do a CAT scan. They couldn't do a CAT scan because his creatinine, which is a measure of his kidney function, was 2, meaning he was in kidney failure. And that's how he came to me. He had lost weight. He went from 230 pounds to 206. He lost 25 pounds, which is always worrisome with someone who has cancer. He had diabetes. He's on a diet. He had stopped a Coumadin for his blood thinner. He never smoked, which is a good thing. He would accept twice a night to urinate. And he had this 4-centimeter colon cancer. And he came to me, and he was just adamant against surgery. He was adamant against surgery. He had worked for the police. He was an emergency medical technician for 15 years. EMT. I examined him. An exam, you can't feel colon cancer, so his exam was unrevealing. But he had this ascending cancer. We got scans of his body, and we found that this was the only site of disease. And I met with him at length, and we talked about all the options. Remember, he had already seen a surgeon. The usual treatment is surgery for colon cancer. He just didn't want surgery. He had diabetes, he had kidney failure, had multiple medical problems. He just did not want to have surgery. Yet the surgeon never told him about all the options. The surgeon hid the options, which is not proper. It's a goal of the doctor to talk about all the options. That's how I was trained when I talk to patients. I talk about all the treatments, treatments that I give, treatments I don't give, treatments that other people give. That's what we do. Even if you look at our booklets and DVDs, you'll see informations and diagrams about all the treatment options. We don't hide anything. That's another reason why so many people come here to learn about all the options, options that are often hidden elsewhere. Why does a surgeon hide Dr. Lederman? Could the surgeon say, oh, I'll remove your colon, or you can go see Dr. Lederman. My treatment surgery is with cutting and bleeding in hospitals and weeks or months of convalescence. Versus Dr. Lederman, just lay down. He finds the cancer. He sends invisible beams, hit the cancer from thousands of angles with high success. Why doesn't the surgeon tell the patient all the options? Why not? Why do you think the surgeon doesn't tell the patient all the options? Well, I can tell you, but you're smart. You can figure out why the surgeon doesn't tell the patient all the options. That's why patients who are smart come here for a fresh second opinion. They spend an hour. They come in. They learn things. I can tell you, they almost always learn things that they never knew before. I would tell you, 90% of the time, patients learn things. We'll talk about it in a few minutes. Learn things that it seems like other doctors are hiding. So this patient decided, hey, I'm going to have radiosurgery with Dr. Lederman. And he chose radiosurgery. It's a few treatments. We make a mold around the body. We computerize the body. We send in thousands of beams to hit the cancer. And that's what we did. Few treatments, intensive treatment, well-tolerated, no side effects for this man. And he did great. He did great. All his follow-up tests and cancer markers and imaging were great. And then, doing great years later, and then he meets his surgeon again. He says, the surgeon tells him, oh, Dr. Lederman can't cure any cancer. You got to have that surgery. You got to have that surgery. And the surgeon pushed him against the patient's better thoughts, although the patient did agree. The patient did sign the dotted line saying he'll have surgery. And he had surgery, and he removed half of his colon. And guess what the surgeon found? And guess what the super-duper hospital found when they cut out the colon that Dr. Lederman treated years before? Guess what they found? No cancer. Exactly where we treated the cancer, it was gone. There was no cancer, there was no lymph nodes, there was no spread of the liver or anywhere else. He was in remission from Dr. Lederman's few treatments to the colon cancer. And this is the work we do. And remember, he had an extensive cancer. It was 4 centimeters. It was ulcerative. It was circumferential. It was an extensive cancer. He came here, 1384 Broadway. We don't do any tricks. We get his insurance. We get the approval. And he had the treatment. He walked in. We made a body mold, Stereotactic, all comfortable, non-invasive, not claustrophobic, all open. In a few minutes had treatment, walked out, and was cancer-free. And sad to say, that surgeon pushed him, coerced him to have surgery, which he had, without coming back to ask me, what do I think about it? And now this man is so angry. He is so angry. He lost his bowel. He has symptoms from the surgery. He'll probably never get over the symptoms. And he's so angry that that surgeon did that surgery for no reason other than, well, why would you remove bowel that's not sick? What do you gain by removing the intestines that is not sick, that no cancer, no bleeding, no lymph nodes, no metastatic cancer? Who wins? Well, the surgeon got paid, and the hospital got paid, probably tens of thousands of dollars. This patient had to go through surgery that was not necessary. How would you feel if you were coerced to have surgery that it's not necessary, that has side effects. You could die from the surgery. Remember, he was already in kidney failure. He already had blood clots. He could have died during that surgery. Luckily, he didn't. How would you feel if you were coerced to have a treatment that wasn't necessary? And all the tests beforehand showed it wasn't necessary. Colonoscopy and scans showed no evidence of cancer. And still, the surgeon pushed him to have surgery. How would you feel? That's why so many people come here to meet Dr. Lederman every day, 1384 Broadway, where we accept most insurances, Medicare, Medicaid. We're super convenient. We're in the heart of New York City. Most subways, buses, trains come right within blocks of our office, 1384 Broadway, Broadway and 38th Street, in the heart of New York City. My name's Dr. Lederman. We'll be right back.
4: I'm Johnny Braggs, and I'm here with Dr. Lederman, my prostate cancer doctor. 10 years ago, I had prostate cancer. 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My PSA is zero. Thank you, Dr. Lederman. I know the power of prostate cancer. 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My stepfather died of prostate cancer. 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My prognosis is great. I'm happy that I went to Dr. Lederman. 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
2: 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This is Rob Redstone here with Dr. Gil Lederman in the heart of New York City. We're just a few steps from the Radio Surgery New York Cancer Treatment Center on Broadway and 38th Street. 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
3: We're back. I want to talk about two men who came in to see me just 36 hours ago. Two men came in, father and son. The father's 85. The son is much younger. And they came about prostate cancer. The father had prostate cancer. He had a PSA of 25. Now, remember, a normal PSA is about 4. And as the PSA goes up, the chance of having cancer is higher and higher and higher. And the prognosis changes inversely with PSA. So he had a very high PSA, normal's 4, his was 25, And he went to someplace local, someplace convenient. So convenient. He had radiation. He had 9 weeks of radiation. And we know that 9 weeks of radiation does not work very well. If you look at our data, our results are nearly double the success. But his doctor there didn't tell him that 9 weeks of radiation is less good than Dr. Lederman's approach. Just like that surgeon didn't tell the patient he didn't need surgery, this radiation doctor didn't tell the patient that there's better treatments elsewhere. Now, why would the radiation doctor want to give 9 weeks? Well, it's sad to say radiation doctors get paid by the treatment, so there's some motivation for more treatments. Now, does that mean they get better results? Well, no. And I just told you, not better results. In fact, standard radiation like that doesn't work very well for high-risk prostate cancer like this man had with a PSA of 25. Yet it was convenient, and maybe he thought it was so fantastic to be convenient. I don't think convenience very fantastic. I'd rather have better chance of being cancer-free, better treatment, whatever it is. I'd rather have better, even if it's inconvenient, even if it's a long trip, even if it's a long wait, I'd rather have better than worse. I'd rather have better than just convenience. Just convenience is not a very good selling point to me. Just convenient is not appealing at all to me, especially when you're talking about a person's life. This is a businessman. He's a father. He's been married. He's been married 61 years. And sad to say, he didn't investigate. He went to a place that doesn't give any data. And that's about 99.9% of places don't give any data on their results. Just say, oh, just come in. This is a blah, blah, blah. It's convenient. And he had 45 treatments. That's not convenient. 45 treatments. And now, what's happening now? The cancer's back. It's come back right where the cancer was treated, right in the prostate. And again, the doctor that didn't tell him about options, didn't tell him about better results with Dr. Lederman, the doctor didn't even tell him the results of the PET scan. And only when they came here, I explained to the patient and his son the results of the PET scan that that other super convenient doctor did and then misinterpreted to the patient. So what's the difference? Well, the doctor said, well, the cancer's back in the prostate. That's what he told the patient and the son, and they were both there to confirm what they were told. And in fact, I read the report, and I read it to the patient. I read it to the son. And in fact, the cancer looks like it's not only come back in the prostate, but now it's growing through the bladder. Oh, boy. So that means not only did it come back where it was, but it's even come back more extensively than it was before, which is bad news. And then the doctor didn't order other tests to confirm where exactly that cancer is. He didn't arrange for a urologist to look inside the bladder to see if there's cancer growing through the bladder wall. He didn't order fine-cut imaging of the pelvis to see where the cancer is growing. No, he just offered other treatments that were expensive and not very effective. And what good is expensive, not very good effective, when you don't even know where the cancer is? How do you put the treatment somewhere if you don't know where the cancer is? How can you do that? He's talking about cryotherapy, which doesn't work very well, and other treatments which don't work very well, without even knowing where the cancer is. And again, he had treatment that was convenient. It didn't work. Convenience doesn't mean excellence. Convenience doesn't mean good. Convenience doesn't mean cure. Sure, he spent less time driving to wherever he went, but he did 45 times, and it didn't work. That's not good. And then the cancer came back, and he wasn't told where the cancer was. And just one more thing. When he had those 45 treatments, the doctor gave him a shot of Lupron. Lupron is an anti-testosterone, which makes almost every man's PSA go down to zero. So Lupron covers up the mistakes or the failures of treatment. So he had the 45 treatments, and he had the Lupron, which artificially made the PSA go down. Everyone wants their PSA to go down in reality, but if you give some drug that makes it go down artificially, then you can't even judge the results of the treatment. So he had lousy treatment, didn't work, was covered up by Lupron. Now he's coming back. He's not being told where the cancer is. No further proper testing is being done, and he's being advised treatment that doesn't work without even knowing where the cancer is. Wow. Wow, oh, wow, oh, wow. What an hour this was with Dad. This is the dad. And then he got the advice of what I think should be done to find out where the cancer is. And then we'll talk about the options, knowing where the cancer is. That's the proper way. In the world of cancer, you'd have to know where the cancer is, because otherwise treatment cannot be properly made for the patient. And that seems only logical, but no one ever told that to the man. No one ever advised the man, sad to say. And then the son said, hey, I have prostate cancer too. My PSA was 25 also, and I had surgery. What do you think, Dr. Lederman, about my having surgery for prostate cancer that was PSA 25? And I said, well, number one, if you looked at our booklet, if your doctors ever showed you the results, radical surgery, robotic surgery for PSA 25 is lousy. And most likely the cancer will come back. And I showed him the exact date. I opened up the page in the book, and I showed him, hey, here's surgery by the best surgeon in America, and you see the cancer, more likely than not, will come back. Does that make you feel good that your surgeon went in and cut on you? And you can also see 98% of men have loss of the erections, 80% are peeing in their pants. Surgery shortens the penis because surgery removes the prostate and urethra. It's just like a plumber that cuts out a segment of a pipe. If a plumber cuts out a segment of a pipe, they have to bring the ends of the pipe together to make the pipe work. If they cut out a segment of the pipe is less long. It's shorter. If the urologist cuts out your prostate and cuts out your urethra, well, then the penis is less long. And that's what's being done with radical surgery. And sad to say, I've never, ever seen a man, and I've seen thousands of men with prostate cancer, whose surgeons say, by the way, with surgery, most likely you'll be impotent. With surgery, most likely you'll be peeing in your pants. With surgery, your penis will be shorter. With surgery, most likely your results will be less good than if you go to Dr. Lederman, who has no radical surgery with his treatment, and he has data showing better results. I've never seen a patient whose surgeon, urologist, tells them that. And so here we have a dad whose cancer came back after super convenient treatment that didn't work, radiation elsewhere, and a son who had radical surgery, which most likely will, sad to say, not work. And the son already said that he's lost his erections and he's lost penile length, sad to say. So two men, sad to say, both with high-risk prostate cancer, and both led astray by others that were convenient. And then one more thing. Here's two men, a father and son. The son had prostate cancer at age 48, and another man, an uncle with prostate cancer. None of the doctors recommended genetic testing for them. I mean, with a father and a son who has prostate cancer at 48, it's very likely there's a genetic abnormality that's causing that cancer, and it can be passed on to other family members. None of the doctors recommended anything about genetic testing, about treatment options, about seeking a second opinion to get better results. And this is the work that we do every day at 1384 Broadway, Broadway and 38th Street in the heart of New York City, where we accept most insurances, Medicare, Medicaid. It's easy to get to us. All the trains, Long Island Railroad, New Jersey Transit, PATH trains, come within blocks of our office. All the subway lines, 1, 2, 3, 4, 5, 6, ACE, NQR, BD, FM, S, and 7, come within blocks of our office. It's so easy to make it to Dr. Lederman, Radio Surgery, New York. If you want more information, you can call us at 212-CHOICES. Our number is 212-CHOICES because 212 means New York City, and CHOICES means we believe, like these two men, you can have choices, like the man with colon cancer. He took the radio surgery, and then, sad to say, the surgeon did unnecessary surgery on his colon. Sad to say. This is what we do every day. We see patients with newly diagnosed cancers. We see patients with recurrent cancers. And we see people who just want to get checked up. We see men who want to get checked up for their colon or their prostate or lung. Smokers who want to get checked up. We see women, same issues. Check out the lungs, check out the breasts, check out the colon. This is the work that we do every day for people who want to make sure they don't have a cancer hiding somewhere in their body. This is work we do 1384 Broadway, Dr. Lederman. And as I said earlier, I just want to introduce myself. I want to take a couple of minutes to introduce myself because so many people are talking in life and giving advice, and so often lots of advice is lousy, like you've seen examples today of these surgeons and others who I think gave lousy advice. So, me, my name's Dr. Gil Lederman. I was born and raised in Waterloo, Iowa. 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So lots of people like to go to sleep with Dr. Lederman. Lots of people like to wake up with Dr. Lederman. Lots of people like to work with Dr. Lederman. I can tell you, people listen to this program worldwide. I have listeners in China and India. They go into WOR.com, and it says live streaming. You push the button, and you can hear every program you want. You can be in wherever, Tanzania or China or India or Paris or London or Tel Aviv, wherever you want to be, and listen to this program. My name is Dr. Lederman. We'll be right back.
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1: 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We're just a few steps from the Radio Surgery New York Cancer Treatment Center on Broadway and 38th Street. 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He was the first in New York with fractionated brain radiosurgery, and he's the first in America and in the Western Hemisphere with body radiosurgery. 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
2: We're back. I just want to tell you who's singing. That was Calvin West, who's a patient. He had prostate cancer. Came to me years ago. He's cancer-free. You can get his whole interview online on our website, which is rsny.org. You can get his DVD, actually, talking with me about prostate cancer and what it's like to be cancer-free years later, and his singing career. And actually, that whole song, which is really so beautiful, is also on our prostate cancer DVD, which you can get at no charge. You can call us, we'll mail it to you, or you can come in. Many, many people come into our office at 1384 Broadway, Broadway and 38th Street in the heart of New York City. So come in or call. He is a great singer, beautiful man, beautiful spirit, and it's beautiful that he's cancer-free with an excellent quality of life. That's our goal for everyone who has prostate or other cancers. My name is Dr. Lederman, and we now have Jen on the line. Hello, Jen.
3: Hi, doctor. How are you?
2: A-okay. What's your cancer question today?
3: The question is, I have a friend that was just diagnosed with polymorphous carcinoma cribriform, a very, very rare cancer behind the nose. They're recommending, it's early stages, but it's quite large, the tumor, and they're recommending maxillary swing surgery because they said the tumor is too large to radiate at this time, and if we radiate, surgery will be off the table, and they believe they can get it via surgery. My question was, would body surgery, would body radiation be a treatment?
2: First of all, number one, I have to see the patient. So I don't diagnose and treat people on the phone, and no competent doctor would. But it sounds like he has a nasal cavity cancer or sinus cancer, and we treat them. There's a very high success rate. People like our treatment because there's no cutting, no bleeding, no deformity. Most commonly, even if that person has the surgery, they'll end up having radiation anyway. So with us, most likely they can bypass that big surgery, have primary treatment, curative therapy with high success. So most commonly, surgery by itself is not done in this location. It's not very effective, often deforming, big operation. Whereas with us, we can treat without the cutting and bleeding and hospital stay. So the patient has options, but they've got to make an effort and show up. And some people are happy to show up, and some people think they found the perfect doctor when they found the first one. We've talked about that earlier in the program. And at the bottom line is she has to decide herself if she wants to come in and spend an hour time with her records and talk about all the options. But we see plenty of nasal cavity cancers, and if you open up our literature, you'll even see examples of massive cancers going up into the brain that we've treated with high success.
3: This is a salivary gland. It's in the minor gland.
2: I have to see the patient and records, everything together. Sad to say, the patient has to make a little effort because you can't do it all with a phone call.
3: Indeed, absolutely. Thank you, sir. Thank you for everything.
2: God bless you, and I hope you and she have a long, healthy life and live to be 120.
3: Thank you so much.
2: Okay, bye now. I wonder about a man who comes to me 65 years old with breast cancer. So, yes, about 1% of the breast cancers in America are in men. It's not exclusive woman's disease. He had a big lump in his breast. He had lymph nodes involved. His nipple was inverted. And he came to me for treatment. He was adamant against mastectomy, adamant. He just did not want to have a mastectomy. And sad to say, so many surgeons believe that men need mastectomies. There's no options to save the breast. I can tell you, in my experience, men with prostate cancer want to save their breast as much as a woman wants to save her breast. This man, instead of listening to the surgeon, called 212 Choices, came here, and he came years ago. And he was treated years ago for his breast cancer, and he's doing great with primary treatment. No cutting, no bleeding, no lumpectomy, no mastectomy. And this is the work that we do, even for men. And, of course, for the other 99% who are women. 99% of people who have breast cancer are women. And there are many women who feel the same way, just do not want to go through radical or deforming surgery. And I can tell you right now, I'm treating a doctor who had breast cancer. And he, unlike this man, a doctor, was told, oh, you got to have mastectomy. And he came to me after he had the mastectomy. And he's very upset that he had mastectomy. He's upset because, number one, they didn't check to see if the cancer had traveled. And in fact, at the time of mastectomy, they found 4 positive axillary lymph nodes. The cancer already left the breast and traveled to the armpit, and that's another reason why it was so important for him to come here to have radiation to try to clean up the cancer cells before they travel elsewhere. So for one man, he was treated with no surgery, radiation only, years ago, doing great. The other man, a doctor, came to me after surgery and with radical surgery on his breast and armpit, found to have 4 positive nodes, and he's undergoing treatment at this time. So both men are doing great. They're doing great in different ways, and the man who had the mastectomy obviously wishes that he never had that mastectomy. And we're talking about a man who's 76 years old, born in New York City, single with 2 children. He came with his dentist. He has a pacemaker, he's on Xarelto, he had prostate radiation, and now he has a kidney mass. He has a kidney mass, and the doctor wants to do a removal of his kidney without even doing a biopsy. And that's the usual in America, if you can believe that. The usual in America for kidney cancer is that the urologist removes the kidney and throws it in the bucket without a biopsy, without even knowing what it is. You lose half of your kidney function. Doesn't seem right. Correct? Doesn't seem right. You'd lose half your kidney function, go through radical surgery without even knowing what you have. Well, this man came here. His dentist friend brought him here because he heard about our special work. And what did we do? Well, we talked to him, we met him, we reviewed him, we examined him, we went through his records and say, hey, do you really want to have your kidney removed without even knowing what's going on in your kidney? And he said, no, my doctor never told me a biopsy was possible. And he said, well, can a biopsy spread the cancer? I said, no. I said, well, we've done it hundreds of times, and so often, about 10% of the time, there's a mass in the kidney that's not even cancer, and yet those people get their kidney removed. Imagine a patient who has his kidney removed, and the doctor walks in the next day and says, oh, we have good news. There was no cancer in your kidney. And then the patient says, well, what about my kidney? Well, it's in the garbage can. Wouldn't you rather know what's in your kidney beforehand? Our work is so different. That's why so many people come here. That's why this man came here. He came with his dentist friend, smart man. We got a biopsy. The biopsy did show cancer, and he wishes to be treated with us with no cutting, no bleeding, no loss of the kidney. This is the work that we do every day at 1384 Broadway, saving lives and saving kidneys and treating even cancers in the nose and sinuses. This is the work we do if you wish. And we have lots of information to send you. You can check our website, which is rsny.org. You can call us at 212-CHOICES to send you information. The best is to make an appointment and be seen in person. Without being seen in person, the remarks don't really mean much because I need to examine, and the doctor needs to examine the patient and needs to examine the records and maybe order other tests, like the man who had a recurrence of the cancer after convenient radiation elsewhere, and the doctor didn't even tell him what the PET scan showed or made other recommendations to find the extent of the cancer. So this man had a biopsy. He's chosen our treatment. We called his insurance company. We got permission to go ahead with a few treatments to treat the kidney. And he most likely is going to be successfully treated. Success rate very high. Treatment is non-invasive. He lays down. We make a mold around the body. We computerize the body. We send thousands of beams, hit the cancer. And then he gets up. A few minutes later, he gets up and has lunch or goes back to work, or goes home with no cutting, no bleeding, no anesthesia, no ICU, no loss of the kidney. This is the work we do, which is so different. So different. Dr. Ariel Lederman recently presented a paper, one of the largest cancer meetings, showing that kidney cancer going to the lung can be treated. And many people say, oh, can you treat metastasis? Can you treat stage 4 cancer? The answer is yes. And Dr. Ariel Lederman showed a 94% success rate treating kidney cancer in the lung. So we have data, we have decades of experience. We're first in the Western Hemisphere with body radiosurgery. When all the other places were doing standard treatment, no. Radiosurgery means non-invasive treatment, no cutting, no bleeding. It's not surgery, it's a misnomer. Radiosurgery means it's pinpoint treatment to hit the cancer with high success. This is the work that we do every day at 1384 Broadway, Broadway and 38th Street, in the heart of New York City. This is what we do every day. Now, I want to talk about a woman who came to me. She came to me. She was told, her doctor said, oh, you have lung disease from chemotherapy years ago. Well, this woman is 81, divorced with one child. She had a mastectomy. Sad to say, she had a mastectomy at one of the biggest hospitals. And then she had surgery and chemo, no radiation. And recently, her doctor in a neighboring borough told her, oh, the lung disease you have is from chemo. He didn't say that it was from smoking or many other causes, and she has many other causes. She has many other diseases. She had the mastectomy. She had treatment. She's a smoker. And, well, she came to us, and we staged her up, and, in fact, we found that there's a mass in her lymph node. Remember, her doctors forgot about giving her radiation for the breast cancer. They were so eager to do mastectomy, they forgot the treatment that's one of the most effective treatments, and now there's a mass in her armpit. She came to me to ask what's going on in her lungs, and the answer is nothing much is going on in her lungs, but it looks like the cancer has traveled to the armpit, so it's lucky she came to us, and it's lucky we staged her up, and it's lucky we found this mass in her armpit, and it's lucky we're able to treat it without cutting and bleeding. This is the work that we do every day at 1384 Broadway, Broadway and 38th Street, in the heart of New York City. My name's Dr. Lederman. We'll be right back.
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2: We're back. I want to talk about a man who was born in Israel years ago. He's 71 years old. He's married. He has 11 children. He's a religious man. He was diagnosed 2 years before he saw me. At that time, his PSA went from 3 to 5, and then it went up to 7, and he had a biopsy showing a Gleason 7 cancer. He went and he saw other doctors. They wanted to do surgery on him, and he just did not want to have surgery. He understood with surgery, success is only 60%. With Dr. Lederman here, it's 90%. And with surgery, most men end up impotent. He has 11 children. He wants to maintain his normal function. He understands with radical surgery, robotic

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2: Because he's bleeding out from that rectal cancer. She had an MRI which showed a mass in the rectum approaching the anal sphincter and by the muscles in the pelvis. She also had lymph nodes by the rectum. So she made it a stage N2. Her mass was 6.5 centimeters and she had a nodule in the lung. She had a pathology, a biopsy, which showed adenocarcinoma. She had adenocarcinoma of the rectum that traveled to the spleen and the lung. It was confirmed by PET scan. She did not want to have colostomy. She did not want to have radical surgery. Remember, this cancer was growing down the rectum to the sphincter. She did not want to have surgery. She did not want to have colostomy. She was totally against that. She came here. She heard about our special work. And we offered treatment to her. And in fact, we treated her years ago. We treated her to the cancer in the rectum, to the cancer in the spleen, and in the lung. And now for stage 4 cancer, without years of chemo, she is in remission in every site we had and in her body. The rectum, the spleen, and the lung. And this is the work that we do every day. And this is why so many people come here. Some people think, oh, you get the same thing everywhere. No, you don't. Elsewhere, they want to do a colostomy. They want to remove her rectum and her anus and give her endless chemotherapy elsewhere. Treatment is different. There's differences in treatment. And you'll never know until you show up to 1384 Broadway, Dr. Lederman. This woman's stage 4 in remission. She's had no treatment now. She's doing well. She's in remission, and she's happy. And we're talking about a woman who's 50 years old, came in this week with her husband. This is a woman who was recently diagnosed with breast cancer at a super-duper place. She, in fact, had a mammogram 2 years ago, which showed a mass of her breast. This is a woman who is very diligent about her appearance and her beauty and her body, and every inch of her body is perfect. Her breasts are perfect, and she had this mass growing out from the left side of the breast at the 3 o'clock position. This mass was growing out, and she saw radiologists, and nothing happened. Her doctor never took action, never read the report, like I've said so many times this morning. So often it seems like doctors want to hide information or bypasses them or too busy or whatever. But the radiologist said there should be a follow-up. There needs a follow-up. There needs care of this woman's breast. And nothing ever happened for nearly 2 years. And finally, 2 years, nearly 2 years later, she had a biopsy of this mass at the 3 o'clock position of the left breast, and it's cancer. And she never then got staged up. So why do we fear cancer? Well, we fear cancer because it can travel. What's about cancer? It can travel. It can spread. And in fact, in this woman, she never got any further testing. She went to super duper general. They said, oh, you could have a mastectomy or a lumpectomy. This is a woman who is meticulous about every inch, every millimeter of her body. And she just does not want to have a mastectomy or lumpectomy. She agrees to get cancer markers. None of the other doctors did cancer markers. None of the other doctors did a PET scan. They just wanted to do a mastectomy or a lumpectomy in a woman who doesn't want her body deformed. And this is the work that we do every day at 1384 Broadway. I met with her. I met with her husband. I even called the radiologist. I called the radiologist that read her scan 2 years ago, and he indeed said, yes, she was told that her doctors were told that she needs to come back for follow-up testing and follow-up imaging and follow-up results, and it never happened. And I asked the woman, I asked her husband, did any other doctor call your radiologist from 2 years ago? Did any other doctor do that? Did any other doctor follow up with the radiology? And the answer was no. Only you, Dr. Lederman. Things are so different here at 1384 Broadway. That's why so many people come here.

0: come because it's convenient, come because we educate, come because we offer all the options, come because we accept most insurances, Medicare, come because we're the first in New York with brain radio surgery, before anyone else, before any super-duper general, none of those big hospitals, Dr. Lederman, first with brain radio surgery, which means pinpoint treatment to treat the tumor or the cancer and not hurt healthy tissues. Everyone said, oh, Dr. Lederman's crazy for radio surgery. Well, now they don't say it anymore. They all regret years of denouncing and years of baloney, and now they say, oh, we can copy Dr. Lederman. No, they can't. Dr. Lederman's been doing it 35 years, nearly 40 years. Since 1986. So it's so different. The experience for a patient is so different, and I can tell you that 90% of the time, patients that come here learn things about their body, whether it's about what happened to the mammogram or what happened to that cancer that was inadequately treated by the convenience center or by the son who's 48 who had treatment that left him impotent, most likely with the cancer coming back. This is the work we do every day, and it's easy to understand why so many people from around the world, come here for innovative treatment because they're just not satisfied with what's going on and what's being told to him and what's not being told and what options are not being offered to him. Like the man with colon cancer, we treated, the cancer went away, and still the surgeon wanted to remove the colon, and he did for no reason. Why it's so useful. Meet Dr. Lederman. Give us a call, 212-CHOICES. Get information. Check our website, which is rsny.org, rsny.org. God bless you. You should live to be 120 years old. This is Dr. Lederman. Thank you and talk soon.
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5: News this hour from Town Hall. I'm Ron Taylor. President Trump appears to be losing patience with leaders in Iran who refuse to make a deal. More from correspondent Laura Winters.
6: The U.S. military hitting targets in Iran for a 13th night in a row. Those targets include communication networks, drone storage facilities, and military command centers. The president saying he is thinking about restarting major combat operations in Iran that would be larger than the strikes during Operation Epic Fury.
5: The conflict has pushed global benchmark oil prices to over $100 per barrel, their highest level since May, but the price fell below $92 a barrel yesterday. The national average price for regular gasoline in the U.S. continued to climb to $4.10 per gallon. The International Criminal Court, chief prosecutor, is removed from his post over sexual misconduct allegations.
7: The vote to oust British barrister Karim Khan came nearly 2 years after sexual misconduct allegations against him first came up. Khan was accused of sexual misconduct with a female aide, as outlined by the AP in a series of stories, allegations he has denied. By a large majority, the ICC's 125 member states ousted Khan from his position. That's the first time the chief prosecutor has ever been removed from office. I'm Haya Pinjwani.
5: President Trump returning to address a huge room full of journalists at a correspondents' dinner rescheduled from April after a shooting upended the first one. He said the show must go on. The president entered the ballroom last night to polite applause and was thanked for his support by White House Correspondents Association President Wei Jiajing of CBS News. He then went on to sit through more than an hour of awards presentations, including many for journalists who had done pointed journalism about him and his administration. 11 people charged with causing the deaths of 7 migrants by trapping them inside a cargo container in Texas. News and analysis at townhall.com.
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3: Thank you, Rob, and thank you, Noah, and thank you. My name is Dr. Lederman, and I'll introduce myself in a few minutes. Why are we here? Well, we're here to learn. We're not selling anything. We don't have any ulterior motives. We're trying to talk about what happens to people with health problems, often cancer problems. I'm a cancer doctor, triple board certified. I'll explain my own background in a few minutes so you can understand that I have some background and been a practicing doctor for, let me think now, 45 years and been working in New York for almost 40 years. So it's very likely I've seen you or your neighbors or your friends or someone in your family, and lots of people learn from listening to the radio show. I believe that radio listeners like you learn, and radio listeners like you save lives, and radio listeners like you get better health care, because if, God forbid, something difficult or bad or problematic happens, you know to call 212 Choices, Dr. Lederman. You know there's an option to learn about other things that are probably hidden from you elsewhere. We're going to talk a lot about things that are hidden today from our patients. And it's just a selection of people I've seen over the last few days. I take notes, I bring them here to the radio, and then we meet together, and we meet every day, and I'm here every day on the radio, so you're welcome to tune in, and we'll talk about the schedule later and so on. And it's always great to have a paper and pencil if you want to take notes, but not necessary. I'm talking about a man who walked in my office. I remember vividly 10 years ago, he walked in my office. He's a 74-year-old man. He's a watchman, security man. He's single, he has no children. He was born in New York City. He was waking up once a night to urinate. He had no pain. He had issues with his ear, which were evaluated. His eating was fine. His arms, his legs were fine. He never smoked. And he had anal bleeding, and I recommended that he get colonoscopy. I often will do that. Almost everybody, because, well, people that have colonoscopy have a much better chance of not dying of colon cancer. I can tell you I have several dear, wonderful friends who died, both doctors, and I guess they were embarrassed or they didn't know better. There's nothing to be embarrassed about to have colonoscopy. Still, some people are embarrassed. I can tell you one of the happiest days of my life was when I had colonoscopy recently and I got the A-OK, that everything was okay. The colon is something you can't see or you can't feel. And there's other tests, like there's a called Cologuard test or tests that look for blood in the stool. But that's not the same test. Some people think, oh, they're really smart. They bypass the colonoscopy and get a Cologuard test or a guaiac. Guaiac is a test to look for blood in the stool. Blood in the stool and looking for cancer are two different things, and not all cancers bleed. I can tell you so many people that I see have perfectly fine Cologuard or tests for blood, but they have polyps or they have tumors or even cancers. And that difference between a colonoscopy and a Cologuard or a guaiac test is so different. So if you think you're up to date with a guaiac or a Cologuard test, you're not. It's not equal test. You're better off, I believe, to have a colonoscopy. It's not a big deal. The average colonoscopy in America takes 9 minutes. So it's pretty quick test and pretty easy test and pretty safe test. And I would advise it from a top-notch doctor. And if you come here, I would hook you up if you wish. Everything is with if you wish, because here we believe that the patient is the president of United States, of her or his body. And so many other places, you know, the doctor walks around like they're God and they tell you do this or do that or get this cut off or that cut off or take this or take that. We don't do that here. We're so different at Radio Surgery New York. We talk about all the options and we try to explain all the options. We take time with the patient to explain all the options, and then you can ask all your questions, and you might say, well, why would you want to do this, or why would you want to do that? And then we explain them and make you understand to the best of our ability, rather than to say, oh, you got to do this, or you got to do that. Most people that I see want to know, they want to understand, and we explain a lot here at Radio Surgery New York. We have a lot of literature to send you. You can call us at 212-CHOICES. That's our phone number. We made 212-CHOICES for you to be, for you to easily remember. 212 means New York City, and choices means you do have choices. And I'll explain some of the choices people have in just a few minutes. So we're so different, and people come here for three basic reasons. One is whether you have a suspicion of cancer, or you're a woman, you might know if there's something in the breast, or the lung, or the pancreas, or the bladder, or the colon, or gynecologic sites, or if you haven't had colonoscopy, you want to know what a PSA is, you want cancer markers, you want a physical exam. This is the work we do every day. And I can tell you that so many people come here and get checked out, and so often we find things that are not right. And of course, there's warning signs. Warning signs can be things like weight loss that's not expected, or a lump, or a mass, or a pain, or symptoms that are new or different that you've never experienced before. And some people say, well, I feel perfectly fine. How can I be sick? Well, you can have a nodule. Imagine you have a nodule the size of a pea that's in your lung or in your breast or your prostate or your colon. Imagine that nodule is cancer. How would you feel it? You wouldn't feel it. It gets to a certain size. And by the time it gets to a certain size, it may be too late. And that's another reason why people come here, to get checked out before things get out of control. And you're going to hear about some patients today that things have just gotten out of control. So number one group of people that we see are people that want to know what's going on in their body. Number two group of people was diagnosed elsewhere. They were diagnosed elsewhere and they have cancer. And before they get the breast cut off, or arm or leg or prostate or bladder or pancreas or liver or whatever, they want to know about all the options. All the options. And that's what we do. So often, it seems like the surgeons are pushing surgery and the chemo doctors are pushing chemo, and everyone has an agenda. And we try not to have an agenda here, but rather to explain all the options. And almost all of our literature will have a page talking about all the options. And you'll see all the art of radio surgery. And many people come to our office just to look at the art of radio surgery. And you'll see on our walls the art of radio surgery. And you'll see artwork talking about all the options. So you can get an idea. You can have kind of a college education just reading and reviewing all of what's on our walls and literature. So if you want to check our website, and many people do, our website is rsny.org. That's RSNY, which stands for Radio Surgery New York.org. You can check that out now or tonight or tomorrow or never, whatever you want. You can call us and we'll send you a package and DVD about our work if you like paper in your hands and a package in the mail. Or you can come in, and many people do come into our office at 1384 Broadway, Broadway and 38th Street in the heart of New York City. There's about 500,000 people in our neighborhood every day between Macy's and Herald Square and Times Square and Bryant Park and Port Authority and Penn Station and Grand Central Station. There's lots of famous spots right in our neighborhood, and we made our office in our neighborhood because it's so conveniently located, because all the trains and subways come right within blocks of our office. We're right between Penn Station and Grand Central and Port Authority. There's thousands of buses coming in to New York every day, and people fly in to the airports and take a train to the Penn Station or Grand Central and just walk over just minutes away. So we made our office easy for you. And like you said, all the subways, 1, 2, 3, 4, 5, 6, ACE, NQR, BD, FM, 7, S, and Q, all come within blocks of our office. Easy to get to. Easy to get to. So this is the work that we do every day. We've made our office to be convenient for you. We accept most insurances, Medicare, Medicaid, to be accessible to you. We provide educational materials to educate, to answer questions so that you can learn things that you may never have thought possible and treatment options that you never heard about. I can tell you the average person who comes for consultation on about a 90% basis, 90% of the patients who come learn things about their body that they never knew before, that other doctors never told them or they never understood. 90% of people who come here for consultation learn about their body new things, which is really so fantastic. So I want to get back to this man, 74-year-old man. I told you about him just a minute ago. He walked in my office almost 10 years ago for a checkup. He had some blood from the rectum. He really had not much in the way of tests. His weight was 200. He was 5'10". He never smoked. He never did anything to cause cancer, and I examined him. And so we got some tests, and we arranged colonoscopy. And, well, then guess what? Before you know it, we found a right kidney cancer. That's right. So he was here getting checked out. Had no idea he had kidney cancer. We checked him out. He walked in the door, just wanted to get a checkup. He heard about Dr. Lederman. He heard about Radio Surgery New York. And 10 years ago, we treated him for a kidney cancer non-invasively. Now, I can tell you, if you go to most urology doctors are surgeons who operate on the urinary system. Mostly, they'll tell you, oh, you have to have your part or all of your kidney removed. And, well, not everyone wants their kidney removed. And sad to say, I've never, ever, ever seen a surgeon who's told the patient, well, I can cut out your kidney and throw it in a bucket and you'll never have it again. Or you can go see Dr. Lederman and he can treat your kidney cancer most probably with a high success, more than 90% with no cutting and no bleeding and no anesthesia and no hospitals. And you just walk in Dr. Lederman's office and they make a mold around your body, a stereotactic frame. I believe it's the only place in New York, one of the few in the world. We have a real stereotactic frame and radio surgery, and Dr. Lederman can send in beams to attack the kidney cancer with no cutting, no bleeding, no removal of the kidney. Wow, what a difference it makes. And this man who walked in my office, that blood in the stool was just a hemorrhoid, nothing serious. The rest of his intestines were perfectly fine. His blood tests were perfectly fine. There's no cancer marker for kidney cancer. So the fact he happened to walk in because he heard our radio show and wanted to get checked out, we checked him out, found the kidney cancer. We treated him 10 years ago, and 10 years ago he underwent the treatment non-invasively, no cutting, no bleeding, no side effects. He was able to work every day full time and have his treatment. We have long hours. We're treating patients about 12 hours a day. So we have lots of hours. Many people like to work and get their treatment. Many people like to take off from work. So it's whatever you want. The patient is in charge of his or her body. This man's 10 years later, cancer-free, doing well. He walked in this week for a checkup, and we checked him up for his kidney and for the rest of his body. And this is the work that we do every day at 1384 Broadway. One thing else I should tell you about kidney cancer. Usually the surgeons like to cut out the kidney without even doing a biopsy, without even proof. So how would you feel if Dr. X cut out your kidney and the next day he comes into your hospital room and he says, well, I have good news, Mrs. Jones. You didn't have cancer. And Mrs. Jones is sitting there thinking, but you cut out my kidney. You threw my kidney, the kidney that God gave me, into the garbage. And now you tell me it wasn't necessary. There wasn't cancer there. And that's what urologists usually do. They usually do not get biopsies. We are so different here. This patient had a biopsy. He knew he had kidney cancer after we found the mass. So here we found the mass. We offered him a biopsy, which he accepted, proving he had cancer, and that's what he wanted, and I agree 100%. And then he decided to have our treatment because he liked the style of our care, and he liked the fact the treatment For even kidney cancer could be done non-invasively with no cutting and no bleeding and no removal of the kidney, which is so different that I would say 99% of kidney cancer care in America. So is it worth coming? I would say you judge yourself. I would say this man is so happy 10 years ago. Treated 10 years, he's been in remission, no side effects, no symptoms, fully active, still working, still fully intact, and now he's 84 years old and still doing everything he wants. We don't, by the way, believe in age discrimination. I have some patients who come to me and say, oh, my doctor won't let me get XYZ test because I'm whatever, 62 or 72 or 82 years old. We don't believe in that. To me, that's ridiculous. A person who's 62 or 72 or 82 or 92 is more likely to make it to 100 than someone who's 22. So why discriminate? We do not discriminate here at Radio Surgery New York. 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
2: 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He was the first in New York with fractionated brain radiosurgery, and he's the first in America and in the Western Hemisphere with body radiosurgery. 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
3: We're back. I want to talk about a man, Spanish man from Dominican Republic. He was sent to me by a urologist. There's a particular urologist in New York City that hates to do surgery on the prostate. Why does he hate to do surgery on the prostate for prostate cancer? Because he knows. We've worked together for 40 years. He knows that his results are inferior. He knows that if he does surgery, robotic surgery or open surgery on the prostate, radical surgery, that most likely 98% chance the man will be impotent. He won't have erections. He knows that 80% chance the man will be peeing in his pants. He knows that with radical or robotic surgery, the penis will be shortened because the prostate is removed along with the urethra. Just like when a plumber cuts out a segment of a pipe, he has to bring the ends together to make the pipe work. The urologist, if they remove the prostate, they cut the delicate nerves, which is what the cause is for the impotence, loss of erections, loss of urinary control, and the shortening of the penis is removal of the prostate and urethra. So this is a urologist that hates to do radical surgery for prostate cancer. Less good results, too many complications. Some people even die during radical surgery. This man from Dominican Republic came to us, was referred actually by this very prominent urologist. He had a T1C Gleason 7 PSA 5 6 years ago. And he came, all the information was provided to him in English and Spanish. I saw him. We offered all the options from no treatment to surgery to all various forms of radiation. He chose our treatment. And now his PSA is zero. And that is the best number to have after treatment. Your PSA should be at zero or going down to zero. If you've had surgery and your PSA isn't zero, then you're in trouble. If you've had surgery, well, the surgeon removes all the prostate and the prostate cancer, your PSA should be zero. If your PSA isn't zero after radical surgery, it's another reason to call Dr. Lederman, 212 Choices. This man, the surgeon, sent him to us because he knows our work. He's seen our work. He sees our patients. He likes our work. He likes our quality. He likes it's outpatient. Likes it's affordable. We know that cancer care in a private radiation center is much more affordable than in a hospital. And there's big articles this week in New York Times and Wall Street Journal about how expensive it is for hospital-based medicine because they charge facility fees. You're paying for the old overhead. Well, you like the big place? Okay, then pay for it, you know. And when you get a bill for $1,000 for use of the facility fee, that goes with the territory, so don't blame us. We've told you. We've given you a head up. ARP says if you want the most economical care, go to an independent radiology center like Radio Surgery New York. That's what we do. We accept most insurances, Medicare, so excellent care. This man's PSA is zero. After being referred by a urologist who just hates to do radical surgery, his sex life works, his urinary life works, so different than if he'd had radical surgery. And we have lots of information to send to you if you have prostate issues. If you don't know what your PSA is, you should give a call. Come in. This man is from Dominican Republic, and there's lots of prostate and other cancers in the Caribbean. We see lots of people from the Caribbean as well. There's lots of our neighbors in the New York area who are from the Caribbean area, and lots make it here because they've heard about our excellent work as well. So for this man, congratulations for your trust. For this urologist, thank you for your trust in sending this man here. His PSA is zero, even though he had a Gleason 7, more aggressive cancer. He's doing great, PSA zero, years later. And this is the work that we do every day at 1384 Broadway. And now I want to talk about a man who was born in Connecticut. He is a 69-year-old white man. He's married with a son. He came with high blood pressure. He was on amlodipine for blood pressure. And he was seen by a super-duper urologist at a super-duper place. Now, listen to this story. He was diagnosed 6 years ago with Gleason 6 cancer. And his PSA went up from 7 back then to now more than 30. His PSA has quadrupled. It's gone up more than 400%. And he's had no bone scan, no MRI, and hasn't had any treatment. And now he's getting worried, and he should be worried. He should have been worried years ago. And the super-duper doctor at the super-duper place should have talked about, hey, you can watch the cancer, but when the PSA is going up, the PSA is indicative of cancer growth, and this has gone up more than 400%. And if you look at success rate for surgery for a PSA that's more than 30, you'll see it's terrible. Terrible. And you look at our results, and they're quite good, much, much better. And that's why the man is here, to get better care. We're arranging tests for him, including MRI, including a bone scan, to see what we could do, as well as PSMA test. On clinical exam, he had a nodular prostate, stage T2B, prostate cancer. He's had a rapid rise, 400% rise in his PSA over just a few years. And we explained to him PSA velocity, how the PSA has been going up, what it means. We explained the test to him, and he's justifiably worried. He's justifiably worried because his PSA is going so high. And, well, this surgeon who's been seeing him at this super-duper place, he probably would not get an A-plus in my report card. My name is Dr. Lederman. And I want to take a minute to tell you about who I am, because I promised I would do that. My name is Dr. Gil Lederman. I was born and raised in Waterloo, Iowa. I went to public school, university, medical school, MD at 25, just like my brother Ted, Dr. Ted Lederman, MD at 25, excellent doctor, and my son, Dr. Ariel Lederman, cancer doctor, board certified, working here at 1384 Broadway. 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He's loved by his patients because he's thorough and thoughtful and caring and compassionate and responsive. Loved by their families, loved by the staff. Patients are lucky to have Dr. Ariel Lederman, cancer doctor, board certified, here to care for their cancer or possible cancer. This is the work that we do every day at 1384 Broadway. I, on the other hand, I went from MD at 25 to University of Chicago, Michael Reese, spent 3 years in internal medicine, board certified, took care of thousands of patients with medical diseases, then went on to Harvard Medical School, the prestigious Dana-Farber Cancer Institute. Trained there, board certified in medical oncology, caring for thousands of patients, then on the staff at Harvard Medical School, and then went on at Harvard Medical School to the prestigious Joint Center for Radiation Therapy, trained, took care of thousands of patients, the only Harvard-trained triple board-certified radiation doctor in New York, one of the few in the world, here for you. And you're welcome to come. You're welcome to be seen if you have a thought of having cancer, just want to get checked up, or you have proof of cancer and you want to know about all the options before you commit yourself to one way or another way. Or if you've had care elsewhere, and it's just not going your way, the reports show the cancer is growing, the treatment's not tolerated, you're getting numbness, you're getting side effects from treatment, the cancer is growing. 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We accept most insurances, Medicare, Medicaid. 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You can't examine the patient. We meet in person, just like doctors and patients have known for hundreds of years. Serious doctors doing serious work here at 1384 Broadway in Manhattan, board certified. 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We'll be right back.
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2: We are back. Now, I want to talk about a woman who's 67 years old. She's divorced. She has two children. She came by herself. She has a history of ovarian cancer, treated years ago, breast cancer. Well, sad to say, they did bilateral mastectomies before she knew about Dr. Lederman years ago. And then last year, she had a colon cancer that traveled to her liver, and she didn't know about Dr. Lederman either. And she saw a surgeon who's like an omnivore, and he cut out her colon, and he cut out her liver. Well, she already had stage 4 cancer. So you can't cut your way to success in general with stage 4 cancer. But this doctor, it's hard to tell him no. He's a guy that everyone views him in a different way. Let's leave it like that. Anyway, he convinced her that she should get her colon cut out and her liver cut out. He never told her, hey, you could have non-invasive treatment with Dr. Lederman. You could have non-invasive treatment treating your colon and your liver with Dr. Lederman. He never told her that. And then he saw a chemo doctor at one of the super pooper hospitals in Manhattan, and she's had chemo for a year and a half. And the cancer has just been growing and growing and growing and growing and growing. And she's getting worse and worse and worse. And the doctors weren't doing scans. She was getting worse and worse, not doing great. She went on a trip because they didn't tell her that the cancer was growing. So she went on a trip to Portugal. She could barely move. She was so sick and so much pain. And finally, she came to me emergently about 10 days ago. She came on a Thursday night, and on Friday, I arranged tests of her spine, tests of her body. Immediately, she remembers me. I went out to the street to tell her, hey, I've got all the tests. This was 6 o'clock at night. I ran out to the street. I told her, hey, Mrs. I've arranged these tests for you first thing tomorrow morning. And she was so happy that someone was running after her to get tests, and she didn't know why she was in so much pain and suffering. Her doctors didn't tell her. They didn't get tests. She came here. We tested her up. We found the cause of her pain, cause of her weakness, cause of her suffering, when no one else did the tests. This is the work that we do, and now we're treating the masses on the spine, which are causing such terrible pain and suffering. So if you have a cancer, or not doing well, or you even need to go to a super-duper doctor like this woman at a super-duper hospital, and yet super-duper surgery didn't work, and super-duper chemo that didn't work, you might want to give us a call like her and come in, and we immediately took action. We immediately scanned her body, and we immediately found the cancer, and we're immediately treating the cancer non-invasively with no cutting and no bleeding, with anticipation of excellent results. This is the work that we do every day at 1384 Broadway and 38th Street in the heart of New York City. And we're talking about a man who's 66 years old. He's married. He has two boys. He came by himself. He has high blood pressure, diabetes, pain, disc surgery. His PSA has gone from 7 a couple years ago to 10, and now even more. And an MRI. An MRI is a magnetic test of the prostate. There's no radiation involved. And there's a scale, an MRI from a scale. It's called PI-RADS 1 to PI-RADS 5. PI-RADS 1 means there's nothing going on, it appears. PI-RADS 5 is most likely it's cancerous. And this man has disease going through the capsule. And his doctors knew about this, and nothing was done. He had cancer growing through the capsule. It was called extracapsular extent. He had focus of the cancer approaching the rectum. He was waking up at night to urinate. He had no bleeding. His weight is 208 pounds, same as 2 years ago, with a height of 5'8". His mother had lung cancer, but there was no cancer, prostate cancer in the body. His exam, he's a robust man. His prostate was enlarged. His PSA was going up, up, up. And we got a PSMA test, which showed enlarged prostate involving the prostate nodes and even a rib. So he had extensive cancer. We arranged for a biopsy. He had Gleason 8 cancer. Gleason 8. So Gleason is how the cancer looks under the microscope, and there's a range from 2 to 10. 2 is the best, least aggressive. 10 is the worst, and 8, 9, 10 are the most aggressive cancers. He had a Gleason 8 with cancer pyrad 5 going up by the rectum, and his PSA had doubled. It had gone up from what it was, 7 to more than 13.8. with this extracapsular extent, and we talked about all the options for him to treat him, and this is the work we do. And you can see it might be a wise thing to do to come in early and not wait till the cancer travels. That's why we like to talk to men and women and children with cancer or the possibility of cancer to explain the options before it's so late that the cancer travels. We like to see the cancer. Less cancer diagnosed is better than more cancer, obviously. And this is the work that we do every day at 1384 Broadway, Broadway and 38th Street in the heart of New York City. So you're welcome to come here if you wish. This man is here ready to get treated to try to get into remission with a program to take care of this prostate that's advanced, growing. As his doctors were looking at the PSA going up, up, up. Normal PSA is 4. When he first saw his doctors, it was 7, almost double. And you can even have prostate cancer when your PSA is 2 or 3. If you look at our video, you'll see one of our patients from Brooklyn. He explained

0: Exactly. His PSA was 3. His doctor said, hey, that's great. This is 007. If you know 007, we talk about him a lot on the radio, and he listens to the radio show. His doctor told him, oh, PSA 3 is great. It's normal. And he said, no, it's not great. My PSA went up from 1 to 2 to 3. It's tripled. And the patient, because of the patient's diligence, insisted on getting a biopsy. This is 20 years ago. And insisted on coming to me. His doctor wanted to send him for surgery, and he just did not want to have surgery. He did not want to be impotent, did not want to be leaking urine, did not want to be shortened. And he had a PSA of 3, prostate cancer, and the surgeons wanted to cut on him, and he just refused. He wanted to come to Dr. Lederman, and he came. And now 20 years later, cancer-free. You can listen to his story on the video. We have a prostate video. We have lots of information here for different kinds of cancer. You can call us for that video, or better yet, come in and get a video for yourself and for your loved ones on DVD. Also booklets about our special work. Also comparison data. I believe we're the only center that offers comparison data, so you know what's going on, so you can't be bamboozled like so many other places, I believe. And then I want to talk about a woman who comes from Guyana. She's 62 years old, born in Guyana. She has one child. She was diagnosed with breast cancer 10 years ago in Queens. She had a biopsy showing invasive cancer. Then she went to one of the biggest hospitals. They wanted to do chemo and mastectomy, and she just refused. She just did not want any treatment. Now she has discoloration. Almost been 10 years. She has discoloration and ulceration of the breast. She has a lump in the breast. Her weight is 142, same as 2 years ago, with a height of 5'2". She has no shortness of breath. I examined her. She has a huge mass in the right breast, erosion, ulceration. The whole breast is gone. The cancer's eaten through the whole breast. It's infiltrated the skin. There's lymph nodes, 2-centimeter lymph nodes in the right armpit. And she has this extensive cancer with distortion, destruction of the breast, subtraction of the breast, and shortening of the breast. It was biopsy cancer, and we asked for a PET scan and tests on her. And this is a woman who just wants to get treated. She can't take the cancer growing anymore. She had been seen by other doctors who just offered her some options. They offered her options that they did. They didn't offer options that are available for her. And patients can see through it. Patients can see through when the doctor's pushing him for surgery or pushing him for mastectomy or pushing him for chemo and don't like it. Patients like the idea of being told all the options. And sad to say, she didn't know about Dr. Lederman and knowing all the options so many years ago. And this is the work that we do. She does not want surgery. She does not want chemo. She wants our treatment. And this is the work that we do every day for early breast cancers and advanced breast cancers. And we have a booklet about treatment for breast cancer. Many, many women do not want to have mastectomies, do not want to have surgery, do not want to have chemo. And yet they're not told all the options in most places, in my experience. So this woman is coming here after searching, unfortunately allowing the cancer to grow for 10 years, destroying the breast and the structure of the breast and spreading to the lymph nodes. This is the work we do. We have information to send you. We accept most insurances, Medicare, Medicaid, 1384 Broadway, Broadway and 38th Street in the heart of New York City. My name is Dr. Lederman. We'll be right back.
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2: Numbers mean much to me because of prostate cancer. 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
0: We are back. I want to talk about a woman, very nice woman. She's 85. She says she looks more like she's 55. She's a real estate broker. She has five children. She came with her daughter. She comes from Long Island. She had skin cancer. Part of her eyelid was resected, sad to say. She didn't hear from her dermatologist that you can treat skin cancer non-invasively here, but that's another story for another day. Well, she recently had abdominal pain. She had some blood in the urine. She had testing done. She was found to have a kidney cancer. So she had a kidney cancer. And the kidney cancer surgeon, who's a urologist, told her she had to remove the kidney. And she asked him about a biopsy. He said, no, you can't do a biopsy. It spreads the cancer. You got to do it my way, remove the cancer. She's 85 years old. She's very spry, young-looking. They say she looks like she's 55 or so. And a friend of hers, a radio listener, said, hey, why don't you see Dr. Lederman before you have your kidney removed? And her kidney was going to be removed in the next few days. And she came to me, and she could see that she was mesmerized by the surgeon who told her, you can't have a biopsy, you got to have surgery. And I met with her, and at first she was very, very, very, very, very defensive, almost saying the same words that a surgeon would use. And then I showed her examples, and I show many people examples of kidney cancers that we've treated over 40 years non-invasively, with no cutting and no bleeding and no removal of the kidney and not throwing your kidney in a bucket. And I told her, you can also have a biopsy. I told her the worst thing is you have your kidney removed, and then the surgeon comes in, like I talked about earlier, the surgeon comes in, oh, good news, Mrs. Smith, you have no cancer. And Mrs. Smith says, what about my kidney? It's all lost in the garbage disposal. Well, we don't do it that way here. So if you wish, you can be seen about whatever kind of cancer, whether it's head and neck cancer, brain cancer, skin cancer, or kidney, or breast, or pancreas, or bladder, or whatever. And so she was offered a biopsy, which she didn't want. She believes she has cancer, and she wants the treatment. And she started the treatment this week, non-invasively. We made a stereotactic frame, a very fancy mold around the body. We can

0: 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You just need to turn your heart to Air One.
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2: And he's had his gallbladder removed and pneumonia and COPD. Now, he is not a smoker, but both parents were smokers. They were smokers so much, he said, that the walls of their house were yellow with discoloration from cigarette smoke. And he was found, when he had blood in the urine and abdominal pain, to have a kidney cancer. And he had lost 30 pounds. Well, so much for that. His doctor found a kidney cancer, and surgery was planned 10 days after I saw him. I saw him about 3 months ago for his kidney cancer, and surgery was planned, like this woman. Surgery was planned. The urologist has him on the schedule, ready to cut out the kidney, ready to throw the kidney in the bucket. And he heard about us through a radio listener also, like you. It's so important to get a fresh second opinion. And he chose to be treated. And this man was treated to the kidney. And he says he feels like he's 20 years younger. He feels so much better since we treated him. It's amazing. And one more thing I should tell you, that the surgeon was going to remove his kidney without knowing if the cancer had traveled. So it just was kind of cut out the kidney, didn't do a biopsy, didn't care, cut out the kidney, didn't want to know if the cancer traveled. Here we do the opposite. We offer a biopsy. We prove the cancer, and we staged him up, and we found actually a massive cancer in the sternum. This is already stage 4 cancer. The surgeon was going to remove his kidney without even knowing if the cancer traveled. Here we found cancer in the sternum. We staged him up. He had stage 4 cancer. Now he's been treated non-invasively for both areas, the kidney and the sternum, non-invasively, no side effects. And he keeps on telling me, "Doc, I feel like I'm 20 years younger." And he looks great. He's fully active. He's carrying on. No hospitals, no anesthesias, no loss of the kidney. We were able to treat the kidney and the sternum where the cancer traveled, all with radio surgery, pinpoint treatment. He's had no side effects, just the opposite. He feels 20 years younger after having our treatment. This is the work we do. And, you know, the surgeon didn't tell him about options. The surgeon didn't tell him about biopsy. The surgeon didn't tell him about staging. The surgeon has told him, "Hey, be here Tuesday at 7 a.m. We're going to cut that kidney out." Well, that didn't happen because he came here for a fresh second opinion. And maybe the surgeon's listening, and maybe the surgeon doesn't like me, and maybe the surgeon's angry at me because we offered him all the options. But we're here for the patient. I grew up in an era, I went to medical school, where the doctor was here for the patient, not selling surgery and not selling chemo and not selling a hospital, but trying to sell advice and information. We went to medical school and trained. I board certified. I went to school for 35 years. Why? To learn, to be able to be a better doctor, to train, to advise my patients. And this is the work that we do every day at 1384 Broadway. Here you have two patients with two kidney cancers. Both of them are doing well, and both of them are very happy. They have both kidneys, and they're very happy they didn't have their kidney removed. And that's so common with many, many diseases, whether it's lung cancer or breast cancer or pancreas or liver. This is the work we do. Bladder, prostate, gynecologic, colorectal, primary cancers, bone cancers, lymph node cancers, primary cancers, that's where the cancer started, or metastatic cancer, like this man with kidney cancer that had cancer that spread to the sternum. So we like to know what you have and where is it, and the patient should want to know that too. And sad to say that elsewhere, these doctors didn't do that. They didn't tell the patient what they had with reliability, and they didn't stage them up to know where they had the cancer. And it made such a huge difference for this man and for this woman and for our patients. This is what we do every day. The patient always has the right to say yes or no. The patient is the president of her or his body, and yet we like to help the president get

0: 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And please pass on the information to your friends and neighbors.
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4: I want to ask you a question. What is the easiest thing in the world? I mean, the easiest thing in the world. Think about the easiest thing in the whole world for me is quitting. You see, quitting doesn't take much energy. Quitting doesn't take much effort. Quitting doesn't take time. Quitting doesn't cost you anything. The easiest thing in the world is to quit. It really is. You'd say, this is too hard, I'm quitting. This is too tough, I'm quitting. This is too high, I can't climb, I'm quitting. This is too frightening, I'm quitting. This is too exhausting, I'm quitting. This is too challenging, I'm quitting. The easiest thing in the world is to quit. And in the book of Joshua, chapter 18, verses 1 to 4, we're about to see the people of God quitting. After all they've been through, are about to quit. Let me read those verses and then explain some more. Chapter 18, beginning at verse 1. The whole assembly of the Israelites gathered at Shiloh, and they set up the tent of meeting there. Remember, the country, Joshua is letting us know, was brought under their control. They already got the promised land under control. But there were still seven Israelite tribes who had yet to claim their inheritance. And so Joshua said to the Israelites, how long will you wait before you begin to take possession of the land that the Lord, the God of your fathers, have given you? Appoint three men from each tribe. I will send them out to make a survey of the land and to write the description of it according to the inheritance of each. Then they will return to me. You say, what's going on here? Why is Joshua getting so exasperated with the people of God? Why is Joshua so frustrated with the people of God? And if you don't think he's frustrated, you maybe want to let me spell it to you in the original language. Verse 3. So Joshua said to the people, how long will you wait before you begin to take possession of the land that the Lord, the God of your fathers, gave you. Now, another translation put it this way. How long will you be slack to go and take possession of the land? Now, we have begun a series of messages from the book of Joshua entitled, You Want Me to Do What? And it is a challenge for us to begin to focus our vision of reclaiming the educational institutions, to reclaiming our workplaces, reclaiming our neighborhoods for Jesus Christ. And in the past 9 messages, we saw the people of God being powerfully and supernaturally crossing the river of impossibility, the River Jordan, when it was high and flooding. We saw them supernaturally and powerfully penetrating and crumbling before them the walls of Jericho, the impenetrable walls of Jericho. We saw how supernaturally they have received complete victory from the hand of God to defeat all the inhabitants and to take the land. And in the last message, we saw Joshua dividing this land of inheritance among the people of Israel. And he was not dividing it based on the birth order of the children of Israel. No, he was not dividing it on the basis of the numerical numbers of each of the children of Israel. No, he was dividing the land based on the faithfulness of the people of Israel. So, after all of this, you'd have to say, wait a minute, after all of this, you would think that they would take their territories and they, because it's literally like a walk in the park, you would think all they needed to do is just load the rider camels and just move in. I mean, you think this is, it's over, the war has already been won. You would say by now, they would have been claimed their inheritance. But, like a lot of people, they began to quit before the job was finished. They began to quit before they took possession of their inheritance. They began to dismiss their inheritance before they got hold of it. They began to slacken and throw away the rightful place and the rightful inheritance. Listen to me. The land already has been allocated. But here's what the Word of God said. But 7 tribes got used to the nomadic lifestyle. That's not what it says, but I'm explaining it to you. They got so used to that nomadic lifestyle that they would not take their inheritance. They would not claim their inheritance from the hand of God. The inheritance that has been given to them. The inheritance that's theirs to take. The inheritance that's already deposited in their bank account, and all they need to do is cash the check. All they needed to do is to appropriate the inheritance that God gave them. But they were willing to settle for second best. Now, beloved, listen to me. This is a picture of so many professing Christians. So many professing Christians who live in sin and disobedience to the Word of God, and they still claim to be the children of God. Many professing Christians who never let anybody around them know what their faith is all about. In fact, there are so many Christians that if their colleagues at work or classmates at school or their neighbors found out that they were Christians, they'll be shocked. They come so far in the Christian life and then they quit. They quit. Hear me right on this one. Because spiritually speaking, when you come to Christ, you have an access to the feast. But they settle for food stamps. They have an access to the palace. But they settle for the ghettos, spiritually speaking. They have been given the power to reclaim their workplace, their schools, and their neighborhoods for Christ. But they choose to deny the rightful inheritance. Why? Because quitting is what?
6: Easy.
4: Quitting is easy. You know, I'm even challenged at times when I read stories of people who have far less a vision than what God has given us, far less a call than what God has given us. And yet, they never give up, and they're committed to their cause. And many years ago, I remember reading this story, it put me to shame, about a young man by the name of Walt. Walt had an idea of a cartoon named Steamboat Willie. And he takes this cartoon character to Hollywood. But Hollywood laughed at him. They would not give him the time of day. They made fun of him. Time and again, he would go and knock on the doors and he gets turned down. Many people would have quit long time ago. But he would not give up on this cartoon character. We talk about a cartoon character. He would not quit his conviction over a cartoon character. We're not talking about people's eternal destiny here. We're not talking about people's lives that are in shambles that can only be made whole in Christ. No, we talk about a cartoon character. And this young man would not quit, would not give up. And of course, most of the younger generation would know the cartoon character as Mickey Mouse, and it was named Walt Disney. He would not give up. Walt Disney said he sees obstacle as a detour, but not a dead-end street. He sees it as a teacher, not as an undertaker. He saw resistance as a cause for persistence. You know, back in the old days in the rural America, churches used to have night services for testimonies where people would give up and testify of what God has done. And in fact, in some areas, they used to call them quitting nights because that's when people come in and says, you know, I'm going to quit this and I'm going to quit that. And one night there was one of those meetings and emotions were running high. And one man got up and he said, I have been smoking 3 packs of cigarettes a day, but I'm going to quit. Another person got up and said, I drink 6 cans of beers every day, but I'm going to quit. Another guy got up and he said, well, I've been cussing and cursing too much and I'm going to quit. So a little old lady got so excited by the emotions of the moment, got up and she said, I don't do anything, but I'm going to quit. But listen, there's an irony in that statement. There's an irony in this statement. There are many people in the Church of Jesus Christ who are not doing anything for God and they need to quit. And Joshua knew the importance of worship. So what did he do? He understood that worship gets God's people together, being uplifted and being challenged and being motivated. And so he brings them together in order to challenge them to claim their inheritance. And so look at verse 1 of chapter 18 of Joshua. Verse 1, he gathered them to worship in Shiloh. Now listen to me. When you come to church to worship, the church is not where you do God's work. That's not your mission field when you come to worship. That is not your mission field. Your mission field starts the moment you walk out of these doors. Worship should be challenging for you. Worship should be prodding for you. Worship should be encouraging. Worship should be motivating. Worship should be strengthening. Worship should be empowering for you. Worship should be convicting and equipping you. Equipping you to do what? Equipping you for going out into the mission field and doing the work of Christ. And that's in you, where you work, where you play, where you live, and where you go to school. And claiming the inheritance of the Lord. That's what you're supposed to do when you walk out of worship, to claim and to appropriate your inheritance in Christ. You say, what is that? Your territories, your opportunities, your spheres of influence. Whatever God places you with your coworkers, with the people you rub shoulders with your classmates, with your neighbors, those whom you meet every day who are desperate to know that Jesus Christ saves from the guttermost to the uttermost, who desperate to know that Jesus forgives a repentant sinner, that Jesus restores the brokenhearted, that Jesus redeems those who confess, and he is knocking on their doors through you. And so Joshua gathers the people in this new worship center to worship the Lord. But he also did what I have been trying to do throughout this series of messages. That's what he was trying to do. He was saying, don't let your inheritance go unclaimed. Don't let your effectiveness for Jesus Christ go to waste. Don't let the busyness of this world keep you from being a true apostle, the sent out of Christ, wherever you live and work. Don't let the weariness of this world cause you to quit your call in life of reconciling men and women, boys and girls to Christ. Don't let the activities of life deviate you from your primary activity, which is being an ambassador for Jesus Christ. Don't let your social life be without purpose. And so Joshua pleads with them. Look again at verse 3. Underline it in your Bible. Let it be an encouragement to you. Let it be a challenge to you. How long will you put off taking that which the Lord your God has already given you? Hear me right on this one. You see, Joshua, in his intensity and in his exasperation with the people of God, he is saying to them, every passing day is a day lost in the program of completing the occupation of the land. He is saying that every passing day is a day lost in which the enemy could regroup and come back and become re-entrenched in the land. That all of what God has done, and all of that we have seen, those of you been following this series of messages, would have been gone to waste. After all of that, because some of them were not claiming their inheritance. Listen, I have been ministering well over 3 decades now, and I have witnessed firsthand the significance of the warning of Jesus. In Matthew chapter 12, verse 45, Jesus was saying that when an evil spirit leaves a person and departs from that person, when that person comes to Christ, and then nothing happens in that person's life, that evil spirit is watching. He hasn't gone too far. And he was seeing that that person never claimed the promises of God, never claimed the empowerment of the Holy Spirit, never claimed the inner filling of the Holy Spirit, never claimed their inheritance in Christ. And Jesus said that evil spirit will come back, but he will not come back alone. He will bring 7 with him. Beloved, I have seen people who have cried buckets and they claim to commit their life to Christ, but went on without any claim of the inheritance. They never claimed the power over sin. They never claimed power over temptation. They surrendered to it. They never claimed their inheritance in and with Christ. And they, within just a matter of time, they become so hardened, that nothing and nobody is able to penetrate that heart. I've seen it. The danger of not claiming all of your inheritance in Christ. I've seen it too many times to doubt it. And that is why Joshua is crying to his people. He's saying, don't let one more day go by without you claiming your rightful place as an ambassador of Jesus Christ, without claiming your rightful power in Christ, without claiming your victory through Christ, without claiming your authority from Christ, without your rightful inheritance with Christ, without your rightful inner filling of the Holy Spirit that will empower you. And then you go and do that every single day. The danger of quitting too soon. Because quitting is what? So many people give into it. And it's so subtle. And it can happen slowly. And you wake up and you realize that you have quit. Christopher Columbus struggled for years to have an audience with Queen Isabella of Spain. I mean, he tried, and he tried again. Oh, but she and Ferdinand, her husband, were so busy. They were so busy fighting the Moors They were so busy in trying to keep the empire's soul and spirit and body. She didn't have time to waste on this dreamer of a sailor who was telling her that you can go east by going west. It's crazy. But he would not quit, and he would not give up, and he kept on trying. Week after week, month after month, year after year, he would not give up. Finally, what she did what a lot of leaders do. She formed a committee. And that committee studied Christopher Columbus's proposal. Took 5 years. 5 years. And he would not give up. And he would not quit. And then came their consensus. The idea is impossible. But Christopher Columbus would not give up. He would not quit, although quitting was easy. He would not quit. And so a second committee was formed. This one took a year. And then after a year came the decision. The consensus was the idea is too expensive. But he would not give up. He would not quit. He would not surrender. And finally, Isabella, just to get rid of him, this persistent dreamer, gave him what he wanted and sent him on his way. I thought about this, and you probably have too. If he didn't persist, probably wouldn't be sitting here. Who knows, we may have, but I'm convinced he probably wouldn't be here. When faced with resistance, try persistence. When you're faced with resistance, try persistence. And then I thought, I had another thought this week. It hit me hard. What if God gave up on me? Some of you came to Christ late. Some of you came to Christ early. And whether it is a year or 10 years or 50 years that Christ pursued you until you surrendered to Him, what if He gave up on you? What if He quit on you? You would not have known Him, you would not have experienced forgiveness, you would not have known that you are on your way to heaven and have eternal life with Him. But thank God, He does not quit, and neither should we. Listen to the words of Joshua. How long will you wait before you take your possession of the land that the Lord, the God of your fathers, has given you? How long? How long?
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10: Welcome aboard, Kevin McCullough. Glad to have you with us. It is an incredible thing that we get to do here, but we get to also help put Bibles into people's hands and help them obtain a biblical worldview, because there's just an incredible meaning to what we're doing, and I want to be able to pass that on to as many people as possible. And I'm so grateful that Bible League every year says, let's come and be together and let's try to put as many Bibles into people's hands as we can, helping to shape and change lives for the good of the gospel. Anyway, Michael Woolworth is back with us. Michael, welcome back. It's always good to have you. And I get asked this a lot when we talk about Bible League on the show. Well, Kevin, we live in the 21st century. Everything is on the computer. Everything's on the handheld device now. Why are people without Bibles?
11: Well, it's a reasonable question. You know, again, in this age of technology, you know, how is it that Christians, are denied access to God's word? You know, it's corrupt governments. You think about communist China, the government there fiercely opposing the gospel. Majority religions in India, for example, where there's anti-conversion laws on the books. If you tell somebody what Jesus means to you, they'll throw you in jail, right? I'm quick to say we could not do what we do without, that Kevin Show family. But again, I think about that joy that comes when a person opens the Bible and reads about the God who loves them. But really the joy that also comes from sending that Bible, putting that Bible into empty, waiting hands today. Because again, I know your listeners, your viewers say, what? I love my Bible. God has used me. He's used his word to grow me into the believer that I am today. And I simply want to give that privilege to others today.
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13: This is Olga Herman with Daily Minute Prayer. 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
16: 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And now, here is Pastor Herbert Ward, preaching part two of the sermon series titled, Go Through, That's What You Gotta Do. A message reminding us that you cannot go through without God. The Lord's will would always be done on earth as it is in heaven. As you go through, remember that God will get all the glory when you make it to the other side, not you.
17: So Elijah, 20, and he left the oxen and ran after Elijah and said, please let me kiss my father and my mother, and then I will follow you. And he said to him, go back again, for what have I done to you? So Elijah turned back from him and took a yoke of oxen and slaughtered. He was thinking about the people there. And slaughtered them and boiled their flesh using the oxen's equipment and gave it to the people, and they ate. And then he arose and followed Elijah and became his servant. Here you have one of the most powerful prophets in the Bible. And suddenly, because of a threat on his life, he shuts down and could not go through for the Lord anymore. Going through has much more to do with God than it does you.
18: Amen.
17: You see, you're the instrument. You're the tool that God wants to use to bring him glory. And when God wants something out of you, you have no choice in the matter.
18: Amen.
17: God wants what he wants, and if he is unable to get it out of you, he will find someone else.
18: Yeah.
17: You see, Elijah made his choice. He chose to bow out of the race. And you see, God had to install new runners.
18: Yeah.
17: Hazael, king of Syria, Jehu, king of over Israel, and Elijah in his place as prophet. How many of you know that this race is not for the swift nor for the strong, but for he who endures to the end?
18: Amen.
19: Yes.
17: The race goes on, ladies and gentlemen, without you. Yeah. But God's plan remains intact.
18: Yes, it does.
17: You have no choice in the matter. He will. His will shall be done on earth as it is in heaven. Amen. Whether you cooperate, participate or not, we must go through whatever it is God wants us to go through, because he's up to something.
18: Yes.
17: And that's getting some glory out of your life.
18: Amen.
17: It may be ugly, but you must go through. It may be shameful and embarrassing, but you must go through. It may be painful and unbearable, but you must go through. Greater is the end of a thing than the beginning thereof. Didn't Jesus go through for you?
18: Yes.
17: Matthew 26 and 39 says, he went a little further and fell on his face, and he prayed. This is before going to the cross. Oh, Father, if it is possible, Let this cup pass from me.
19: All right.
17: Nevertheless, not as I will, but as you will. See, Jesus even wanted to give up a little bit there. Mm-hmm. Amen?
19: Amen.
17: The human nature wanted to get up. Mm-hmm. Give up. Mm-hmm. Amen. Hallelujah.
19: Hallelujah.
17: Amen. So you see, we have no choice when it comes to changing God's mind. It is His will that we must be done. That His will must be done, not ours. So keep your feelings out of it.
19: Yeah.
17: Keep your fear out of it, but make sure you put your faith in it.
18: Amen.
19: Amen.
17: Amen.
18: Amen.
17: His faith, not your faith in it.
19: Amen.
17: For faith is the substance of things hoped for and the evidence of things what? Not seen. We walk by faith and not by sight. Remember Peter walking on the water?
19: Yes.
17: Walking on the water to Jesus. The storm started to rage. And notice it was not raging until Peter stepped out on faith.
19: Mm.
17: Now, I think if it was raging and raging, I don't think he would have said, bid me to walk out there.
19: Mm-hmm.
17: I don't think he would have said that.
19: Right.
17: But it was all calm. But as soon as he stepped in it, and look at the prodigal son when he left home. As soon as he left home, that's when trouble started.
19: That's right.
17: He should have stayed under the cover.
19: Right.
17: Hallelujah.
19: Hallelujah.
17: So because Peter took his eyes off Jesus, he could not walk above the problem. As long as you keep looking at what you're going through and not keeping your eye on Jesus, whatever it is you're going through can certainly overwhelm you and cause you to bow out of the race like Elijah.
19: Yes.
17: All of us have mountains in our lives that we must climb. The question is, do you have the guts to climb the mountain?
19: Mm-hmm.
17: Look at your neighbor and tell them to go through.
18: Go through.
17: Sometimes there'll be some steep slopes. Can you make it up without looking back? When you look back, you can easily fall because the height can cause you to lose your balance.
19: Hallelujah.
17: I was thinking about this song when I was writing this, and the Clark sisters wrote it. I can't

0: Whatever you're going through, know that God is not going to leave you. He's not going to leave you. If you're ever to go up in Christ, you must first go through so you can grow up to be strong enough to go through.
1: Amen.
0: But you will never grow up if you keep looking back.
2: Amen.
0: Looking back when this happened to you, looking back when that happened to you, when they said this or they said that about you, even when they wanted to get rid of you out of that position, trouble will rise, but I've been sent by God to tell you. You're unable to go through correctly because you have not dealt with your earthly responsibilities yet.
2: Mm.
0: Like love thy neighbor as thyself.
2: Mm-hmm.
0: Like you're to show love one to another. Like if your neighbor asks you to go 1 mile, go 2 miles.
2: Mm-hmm.
0: And of course, am I my brother's keeper?
2: Yes.
0: Well, are you?
2: Yes.
0: I say this because most of you are going through something because of people. Listen, Proverbs 16:7 says, when a man ways pleases the Lord, he makes even his enemies to be at peace with him.
3: Amen.
0: Could it be you're going through because your ways don't please God?
3: All right.
0: Romans 5:1 says, therefore, having been justified by faith, we have peace with God through our Lord Jesus Christ. Could it be that you don't have peace with God and that's why you're going through? Let me help you out. Repent quickly.
2: Repent.
4: That's it.
0: Because God is the only one that can help you go through.
2: Amen.
0: Colossians 1:19-20 says, for it pleased the Father that in him all the fullness should dwell, and by him to reconcile all things to himself by him, whether things on earth or things in heaven, having made peace through the blood of his cross, and you who were once enemies in your mind, see? By wicked works, yet now he has reconciled you. If God has reconciled you, if God has reconciled you, there's nothing that can stop you from reaching your destiny.
2: Amen.
0: So go on through. It may hurt, but it won't kill you.
1: That's right.
0: Because God won't let it kill you. There are some of you who have a hard time getting along with other people.
1: Jesus.
0: You're now going through because God wants to change you into a vessel of love with patience.
2: Right.
0: The reason you have a hard time getting along with people is because you don't have patience for people.
1: Right.
0: Because you're too consumed with yourself. You're going through because God wants to get through to you that you must love your neighbor as yourself.
4: That's it.
0: Compassion for others is the outcome you must face to go through successfully. Romans 12:17-18 says, repay no one evil for evil.
4: That's right.
0: Have regard for good things in the sight of men. If it is possible, as much as depends on you, live peaceably with all men. When you do what you're going through, won't break you. It will make you it will make a better you, and God will bless you.
2: Yes, he will.
0: Turn to Romans 5. Mm-hmm. Therefore, that's what it's there for.
2: Mm-hmm. Amen.
0: Having been justified by faith. Haven't you been justified by faith?
2: Yes.
0: We have peace with God through our Lord Jesus Christ. So I have peace with God.
2: Yes.
0: And if I have peace with God, I can make it through anything.
2: Yes.
0: I'm here to help somebody know. Stop acting like you're all alone. Anybody care about me? Just be my stop. Stop it. Stop it.
4: Right.
0: Being like a little baby. You know you got Jesus.
2: Amen.
0: Amen.
2: Amen.
0: And so you got to trust Jesus.
2: Amen.
0: You proclaim him. You profess him, right?
2: Uh-huh.
0: So when trouble comes, what did you do with Jesus? Mm-hmm. The one you was just proclaiming. What did you do with him?
4: Say it. That's good.
0: If you got him, you should easily have access to him.
2: Amen.
0: And when trouble comes, it shouldn't bother you to trouble because you got him with you. Why do you panic when trouble comes? Don't you got Jesus with you?
1: Right.
0: He's going through with you. He's waiting for you to move. Don't wait for him to move. He's waiting for you to move. Hallelujah.
2: Amen.
0: Glory to God. Mm-hmm. Amen. All right. So we have access to, again, by faith into this grace in which we stand. We don't fall.
2: That's
0: we
2: right.
0: stand.
2: Right.
0: And rejoice in hope of the glory of God. And not only that, but we also glory in tribulations.
1: Right.
0: That's not easy to do. The only way you can glory in tribulations is if you got Jesus.
2: Right.
0: We glory in tribulations knowing that tribulation produces perseverance.
1: Right.
0: And perseverance, character. And character, hope. Look at your neighbor and tell them, it's for your development.
2: It's for your development.
0: Now, hope does not disappoint because the love of God has been poured out into our hearts by the Holy Spirit who was given to us. So if you got the Holy Spirit, why are you worried?
3: Amen.
0: There's nothing greater on earth than God's Spirit. So what you worried? You got the greatest thing going. You got the greatest thing on earth, and you worrying, you crying. Do you know him? Because if you really know him, you would lay them tears aside and call on you. All that energy you putting them tears out with, you could be crying out to God and praying to him.
2: Amen. Amen.
0: For when we were still sick, without strength, in due time, Christ died for the ungodly.
2: Yeah.
0: Amen.
2: Amen.
0: Which was a process. For scarcely for a righteous man will one die, yet perhaps for a good man, someone will even dare to die. But God demonstrates his own love towards us, and that while we were still sinners,
1: yes, Christ
0: died for us.
1: Thank you, Lord.
0: Isn't he wonderful?
2: Hallelujah.
0: Much more than having now been justified by his blood, we shall be saved from wrath through him. For if when we were enemies, we were reconciled to God, amen, a change has come upon us. That's what that is. Through the death of his son, much more, having been reconciled, we shall be saved by his life. You're saved by the life of Christ. And guess what? He ain't dead.
2: No. That's
0: right. Now, we ain't talking about a dead man.
3: That's right.
0: We talking about a man that's living and doing well. Hallelujah.
2: Amen.
0: You're connected to life. You're not connected to death.
2: Amen.
0: It was never meant for you to die.
2: Right.
0: Hallelujah. And that's why now you got eternal life.
2: Amen.
0: Look at your neighbor and tell him, I got eternal life. Glory to God.
2: Amen.
0: And not only that, but we also rejoice in God through our Lord Jesus Christ, through whom we have now received the reconciliation. Amen. So because of this, Satan persecutes you to put you, what? To put you back where he had you. Because of all this, he knows that God has provided for you. He wants to set you back. He don't want you to get this information. He don't want you to understand God. He wants to keep you confused.
1: Right.
0: And you got to understand this thing, church.
2: Right.
0: Amen.
3: Amen.
0: I'm not talking to that person who don't know where to turn. You feel like you're going to burn if you don't get out of this. When you know for a fact that you have been reconciled to God, you use God as your comfort in the time of trouble and dissatisfaction with your life. You don't let your trouble trouble you.
2: Amen.
0: You let Jesus trouble your trouble.
2: Amen.
0: Because he has reconciled you back to him. Cast your cares upon him, for he cares for you.
2: Amen.
0: That's a blessing right there.
2: Amen.
0: The scripture says, now hope does not disappoint, because the love of God has been poured out in our hearts by the Holy Spirit who was given to us. How do you know Jesus is your hope?
2: Amen.
0: I'm here to make it clear. If you have the Holy Ghost, you can make it through whatever you're going through.
2: Amen.
0: That's why he was given to you, so you can make it through with him.
2: Yes.
0: He's a paracletus,
2: yes,
0: one who works alongside you. He takes away the fear because you fear, you feel him near. If you abide in him, he will abide in you.
3: Yeah.
0: Let me tell y'all, when you're climbing your mountain, there are some poisonous snake hiding or sleeping in the crevices of the mountain.
1: Amen.
0: You don't want to disturb, nor do you want them to catch you off guard and bite you with their venom. So you must be prayed up and stayed up in the face of Jesus.
2: Amen.
0: Many of you listening, you have not reached the full potential of your calling or your walk with Jesus because you're not chasing after him like you did your first boyfriend or girlfriend. Or you're not chasing Jesus like the one you fell in love with first.
2: Amen.
0: You're not chasing after Jesus like that, and you know what I'm saying is true. You know what I'm saying is true.
3: Mm-hmm. Yes.
0: You're not head over heels for Jesus.
3: Mm-hmm.
0: You may look to the hills from whence, but you're not head over heels for Jesus from which cometh your help.
2: Mm-hmm.
0: What are you going to do? Your way out of what you're going through lies in the Word of God.
2: Yeah.
0: You must have more faith in God, in the Word of God, by putting on the full armor of God.
2: Yeah. Mm-hmm.
0: Look at the way you get to church. Most of the time, you're not on time.
2: Jesus.
0: Mm-hmm. Ouch. I'll say it for you. You're not ahead. You're not head over heels for Jesus. If you come to prayer and Bible study sometimes, or only when you feel like it, if you're not head over heels for Jesus, it's because you're not head over heels for Jesus. Most of you go through so often because you brought it on yourself. You brought it on you. Because you're not the best disciple you should be. It's hard for you to be disciplined for Jesus. You're mediocre. You're common to man.
5: My God.
0: When you're holy or set apart for God's glory, you're no longer a common human being. You're head over heels for Jesus. You're crazy about him. You're very enthusiastic about him. You want more of him. You really know you can't live without him. And you don't want to be without him. That's when you're really in love with Jesus. If you feel about Jesus, I have just spoken, it is easy for you to go through because you keep Jesus so close
4: Amen.
0: To you.
4: Yeah. All right.
0: If you don't feel this way about Jesus, that's probably why you go through so often.
4: Mm-hmm.
0: Every time you turn around, there's always something. But believe it or not, that's God's way of trying to draw you closer
5: right.
0: to him.
5: That's right.
0: You see, the further you are from God, the more volatile your walk is with God.
5: Goodness.
0: But the closer you are to God, the less volatile your walk is with God. Now, here we are. Jacob had fled Laban, his uncle, who was robbing him blind, who was tricking him, not giving him his right wages. So Jacob now, hallelujah, he leaves him. He makes an agreement with him. May the Lord watch between me and thee while we're absent one from another. We used to say that in choir rehearsal. When I learned what it was really saying, I stopped saying it. That was between them two. They had a heart between them two. They ain't got nothing to do with me and you. Amen. When I learned it, I said, I ain't got to say that no more. So Jacob went on his 32, first verse. So Jacob went on his way, and the angels of God met him. I'm here to tell you, you're not alone.
5: Mm-hmm.
0: Jacob went through a lot of stuff. First of all, Jacob had a mother who was telling him to live out his name and be a trickster.
5: Mm-hmm.
0: And so he takes his brother's stuff. Y'all know the story.
5: Mm-hmm.
0: He put on his clothes and then he steals his brother's blessing. He already stole his birthright. So now Jacob got to flee because his brother wanted to kill him.
5: Right.
0: And so now Jacob goes to stay with his uncle. His uncle is a trickster too. So Jacob got to go through this uncle who keep lying to him. He got one cockeyed wife and now he got another wife that he really loves. Amen?
5: Amen. Oh God.
0: And he didn't want her because when he woke up in the morning, you know they was drinking that night. You know they was in celebration. So he didn't realize who she was until he opened his eyes. He had fun, but he didn't know who she was until the morning, until the light gave him understanding
5: right.
0: of who she was.
5: Right, that's right.
0: And he went to him and said, look, you done tricked me. You know, he said, that's all right. Work for me 7 more years and you can have Rachel. But he gave, a lot of us thought he had to work 7 more years and then he got Rachel. No, he gave Rachel to him right then.
5: Right.
0: And then he had to work out those 7
4: yes,
0: years.
4: Right.
0: Amen.
4: Amen.
0: So now we're here and it says, so he made an agreement with him. Laban was mad with him and all that. So they made an agreement. So Jacob went on his way and the angels of God met him. And remember that angels are with you. So you need to know that you can make it through anything because the angels of God is with you.
4: Amen.
0: Hello, somebody.
4: Amen.
0: And when Jacob saw them, he said, this is God's camp. And he called the name of that place Mahanaim. Now that sure sounds Indian to me, don't it?
4: Mm-hmm.
0: Mahanaim. Now, that word Mahanaim means two hosts or bands. The visible band is Jacob and his servants. The other band is invisible. It's the angels of God. So Jacob know that God is with him. See, that's how you go through. Jacob went through. He made it through because he knew God was with him. And he understood. That's why he named the place Mahanaim, because I realized that I have my host of people with me and there's another host with me that nobody can see.
5: Right. Amen.
0: Do y'all get it?
4: That's
0: how you go through knowing that God is with you.
5: Yes.
0: And then Jacob sent messengers before him to Esau, his brother, in the land of Seir, the country of Edom. So, all right. And he commanded them saying, speak thus to my Lord Esau. So God is a God of Eden, of decency and order. Jacob had to get, he already left home and he didn't get it right with his brother. All right. All right. So now you got to overcome Laban. He had to go through

0: 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You don't need a building. 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You just need to turn your heart to Air One.
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2: Home, and this thing is bothering me. Anybody been in that position before?
3: Yeah.
2: This thing just won't leave you alone. And you sitting up in the bed, you're trying to go to sleep, but the thought just keep going over and over in your mind. And now 2 hours done passed and you ain't getting no sleep.
4: Jesus. Mercy, Lord.
2: Then the messenger 6 returned to Jacob saying, we came to your brother Esau, and he also is coming to meet you, and 400 men are with him. Now, Jacob hears of 400 men, and he lets this bother him.
3: Right.
2: He shouldn't have let that bother him.
3: Right.
2: You know that God is with you.
3: Right.
2: And so you afraid now. And see, that's what I'm telling you. We may be spiritual, but that natural man shows up sometimes too.
3: Well, yes, he does.
2: The natural man showed up with Jesus. That's why Jesus said, let this cup pass from me. But he said, nevertheless, your will be done. So here it is. Jacob is now facing, he has to face the music. He got to answer to what he did wrong. Amen. And he wants to make things right, but he's somewhat scared. He knows that he gotta get this right. He knows I got to go through here. And some of you are in that position right now. There's something you gotta go through, but you don't want to go through. But I'm here to tell you, go on through, so you can make it to the other side.
3: Yes.
2: Hallelujah. Life isn't a box of chocolates. Ain't that what Father's Gum said? It's not a box of chocolates.
3: Right.
2: Well, it's like a box of, but it's really not.
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1: This is Olga Herman with Daily Minute Prayer. So often when we pray, we expect God to answer our prayers exactly like we want them. And when He doesn't answer or chooses another way we don't see, like, or takes too long, we complain. The Bible tells us a whole generation of Israel didn't come into the Promised Land because of their complaints. Today, let's ask Him to help us with this terrible sin of ingratitude. Lord Jesus, forgive us for thinking like spoiled children. Your word says that we should pray without ceasing. In everything, give thanks, for this is the will of God. Help us, Lord, to be like the disciples of old. Even in chains, they continue to praise you. Help us, Lord, to hear your voice and follow your commands without murmuring our own desires. 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In Jesus' name we pray, amen.
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0: Good afternoon and welcome to the Narrow Path radio broadcast. My name is Steve Gregg and we're live each weekday at this time for an hour of commercial-free interaction live with our audience. If you want to call in during this hour, we'd be glad to hear from you. If you have questions about the Bible or the Christian faith that you'd like to raise for conversation, we'll be very happy to address whatever you bring up along those lines. Likewise, if you have a difference of opinion from the host and want to bring that up for conversation, we always welcome that as well. The number to call is 844-484-5737. Now, just now, the lines all lit up, and it looks like all of our lines are now full. But you can try a little later, and lines will be opening up throughout the hour. So keep trying. The number is 844-484-5737. And I don't suppose I have anything I need to announce, so we'll just go right to the phone lines and talk to Margaret in Minneapolis, Minnesota. Margaret, welcome to the Narrow Path. Thanks for calling.
1: Yeah, thank you. Excuse me. Yeah, I would like to ask about the past that God does not want any to perish, but all to come to repentance. And what does that mean of repentance of deeds, what you were doing or how you were thinking, or was it mostly to the Jews who kept the law? And then would it also include surrendering all your time, things, life, and everything to God?
0: Yeah, well, I appreciate that call, that question. The Bible in the New Testament portrays a stark new reality that did not exist before Jesus came, namely that he is now the King of Kings and Lord of Lords. He, when he came out of the tomb, he announced to his disciples that all authority, which means the right to rule, has been given to him. All authority in heaven and earth. So that there's no realm in the universe over which he is not assigned the rightful ruler. Now what that means, of course, is that every human being, as well as everything else in the universe, is under his authority, under his rule. Now, of course, that means that human beings, as individuals, can fall into one of two categories. There's not a category of those who are under his authority and those who are not, because he has authority over everything in heaven and earth. So everyone is under his rulership. But there's two categories. There are those who embrace his rulership happily and serve him and follow him as their king, and there's those who rebel against his rulership and will not serve him, will not follow him, and do not respect his kingship over them. Now, that's the two kinds of people there are. So in the New Testament, the church, the Christian body, is made up of those who have surrendered and embraced Christ as their king. And the rest of the world, anyone who's not done so, is a rebel against the crown. And there's of course, ultimate threats of judgment at the end of the world when the rebels are rounded up and judged for the deeds if they do not repent. Now you quoted from 1 Peter chapter 5, where it says that God's not willing that any should perish. I'm sorry, it was 2 Peter 3. God's not willing that anyone should perish, but that all should come to repentance. The idea is that repentance in the New Testament is essentially just one sort of a synonym for being converted, for coming to Christ. Repentance, the word itself in the Greek, means to change your mind. So, of course, what are they changing? What does one have to change his mind about? Well, about frankly, reality. The reality is that there is a king. There's another king. Jesus is the king of everyone. Now, if I have not acknowledged that, if I have not been anything other than a rebel against that, then I need to change my mind and say, well, wait a minute. I've been against him. I've been opposing his rule over my life. I can either keep doing that or I can turn around and change. Now, repentance is where you change. You change your mind. You say, okay, it's no longer going to be that I serve my own agenda and pretend like I belong to myself. I don't belong to myself. The whole universe belongs to Jesus Christ, is subject to his rule and to his judgment ultimately. So I'm going to align my thinking and align my life with that reality. So you turn around, you change your mind. That's what the word repent means. Now, sometimes the Bible talks about conversion in terms of believing. Sometimes the term repent is used. Sometimes even be baptized is used to, as a synonym for being converted. But the point is, all these things, in the early church, when someone became a Christian, they did all these things. They believed, they repented, they were baptized, and so forth. So they obeyed. You know, sometimes those who are Christians are referred to those who obey him, as when Peter told the Sanhedrin that he has given his Holy Spirit to those who obey him. Or when it says in Hebrews that he is the author of eternal salvation to those who obey him. Now, obeying him, believing in him, having turned from your old way and following him, being baptized, these are all things that took place when a person became a Christian in the first century. Now, the gospel has been watered down so much in the intervening centuries. I mean, we went through the Catholic period in Western civilization, then the Reform period and so forth, and now we're in the modern American evangelical era. And, you know, obviously there's been a lot of messing around with the message that was in the New Testament. And when you go back to the New Testament, you find out what Jesus and the apostles said constitute salvation. And it is when you have repented of your rebellion against King Jesus and redefined yourself as one who is subject to his kingship and taking that seriously. You are now in line with reality instead of under delusion and ignorance. So repent is simply a term that means to change your mind. I mean, that's the literal meaning. But it's a term that's used in the scripture as a synonym for being converted. And what it is you're changing your mind about is who's in charge. You see, before a person has become a real Christian, they still are thinking they are in charge. Now, sometimes people who have gone forward at an altar call, said a sinner's prayer, even been baptized, go to church, they're still living as though they think they're the ones in charge. So they haven't changed their mind yet. I mean, they have jumped through hoops, religious hoops, but they haven't changed their mind. Their minds are still opposed to God, which means they're not converted. And so this is when Peter says in 2 Peter chapter 3 and verse 9 that God's not willing that any should perish, but that all should come to repentance. He means that God wants all people to be converted, because the opposite of being converted is perishing. Those are the two options. You know, John contrasts these things too, using a slightly different word than repent. He uses the word believe in John 3:16. God so loved the world that he gave his only begotten Son, that whoever believes in him would not perish. So, you know, perishing is what happens when a person's not converted. Believing, repenting, these are the things that the Bible uses those terms to convey the idea of having come to Christ and basically acknowledged who he is in your life and done so seriously. So that's what I believe Peter is saying. He's just saying kind of the same thing that many other passages of Scripture say. The main thing he's saying in this particular passage is that God really wants everyone to be saved. And that is also stated in other places in the Bible.
1: Oh, I see. So if somebody just said I want Jesus to be my Savior, that would not be the same, right, as repenting?
0: Well, it depends on what they mean by Savior. If they mean, and I think a lot of American evangelicals, when they say Jesus is my Savior, what they mean is, when I stand before God after I die, Jesus is going to stand up for me and say, let him come on through, let her come on through, Father. They said a sinner's prayer. They believed in me, therefore they're saved from the alternative which in their mind would be hell. Now, there is a hell, and there is a heaven, and indeed, people who are saved end up in heaven and not in hell. But the Bible doesn't usually, actually never uses the word saved in, to be contrasted with going to hell. There's no reference to the word salvation in connection to going to heaven instead of going to hell. Instead, salvation is salvation from, and depending on which passage you look at, there's lots of passages that talk about salvation. In Matthew chapter 1, a person is saved from their sins. Okay, so, I mean, I'm a slave of my sins until I'm rescued from that slavery. But once I have been rescued from the slavery of sins, I don't serve sin anymore. I serve my rescuer. So if we say, I believe Jesus is my Savior, I'm trusting Jesus as my Savior, if I only mean I'm not going to change anything about my life at all, but I'm trusting that at the day of judgment he's going to get me through, there's no biblical passage that conveys that concept. And there's no thought like that in the Bible that we know of, you know, that the early church would have ever considered to be relative to their preaching. But rather, I'm in trouble with God because I'm a slave of sin. You have to either be a slave of God or a slave of sin. And if I repent, it means I'm choosing to be a slave of God, not a slave of sin, because I've been bought with a price and I'm not my own. If I think I'm my own, I'm deluded, and I'm still a slave of sin. So salvation, if Jesus is my Savior, he's going to save me from my sins. Paul says we've also been saved from our aimless course of life. And, you know, that's another thing we're saved from. But the idea is, if Jesus is my Savior, that means he's going to save me from the lifestyle of self-centered rebellion against God that I had before. I'm saved out of that lifestyle, not just the consequences of it. It's a salvation from the enemy itself, not from what God's planning to do to me because of what the enemy does to me. Anyway, I realize people have a very different idea than this of salvation. Sometimes they just think being saved means I've got a ticket now. That means on the day of judgment, I'll flash that ticket out. I've got the stamp on my hand that says I paid my fees, or Jesus paid them, so I'm going to go have admittance through the gates. The Bible does not talk about salvation that way anywhere that I'm aware of, and I've read it a lot of times. So believing that Jesus is your Savior, if you mean by that he's saving me from my sins by becoming my new master instead of sin being my master, I think that's good as long as you mean it, you know. Now, the Bible doesn't ever talk about accepting Jesus as your personal Savior. That's an American evangelical talking point cliche, accept Jesus as your personal Savior. Jesus is never referred to in the Bible as a personal Savior. He's called the Savior, of course, and many other things he's called as well. But the idea of a personal Savior, I accept Jesus as my personal Savior, that kind of language is absolutely foreign from Scripture. Very common in American evangelicalism, but absolutely absent from Scripture. Now, you become a Christian when you embrace Christ as your Lord and your King. And that's what Paul said in Romans 10:9. He said, if you confess with your mouth that Jesus Christ is Lord and believe in your heart that God raised him from the dead, you will be saved, which means he'll be your Savior then. He becomes your Savior at the same time that you confess him and acknowledge him as your Lord. And so, you know, he's both. He's Lord and Savior. And thank God, we need a Savior. We also need a better Lord than ourselves. And so God has provided both for us in Christ. And we don't accept him as our Savior at one point and then as our Lord another time. There's only one Jesus. There's not two Jesuses. There's not a Jesus who's a Savior who you can, you know, accept today and later consider whether you're going to accept this other Jesus who's the Lord. Now, there's one Jesus, Lord and Savior. You get one Jesus, you get a Lord and a Savior. If you don't have a Lord and Savior, you don't have Jesus. So anyway, I realize churches have talked differently about it than this. And I do believe some people have truly gotten saved. I believe I did. When I was a child, I heard the language, you know, accept Jesus into your heart as your personal Savior. And although that language doesn't convey anything I know of in the Bible, I realized that I did have to come to Christ. I did have to take Jesus seriously in my life. So sometimes when the gospel is preached in words that are very inadequate to express the idea, God still works in the heart of the recipient to surrender to Christ in a real way that saves. So I know a lot of people out there listening right now, when they, you know, when somebody led them to Christ, they just said, here, say this prayer, accept Jesus into your heart. And they might think, oh, now, Steve, you're saying that doesn't save you. Well, no, nothing saves you except Jesus. If when you came to Christ, you did business with God seriously and you said, okay, I've been a rebel against you. I'm now your servant. I've been purchased. I've been bought with a price. I gladly serve you and love you for the rest of my eternity. Then you were converted. And it doesn't really matter whether people gave you all those words or not. If that's what you were doing, if that's what was happening in you, and if your life since then has shown that you meant it, then I have no doubts that you're a Christian, regardless how badly somebody worded the thing or how unbiblically they did. Sister, I hope that's helpful to you, and I do appreciate your call. It's a very sincere call, I'm sure. Let's talk to Jim from Hayward, California next. Jim, welcome.
2: Yes, Steve. Good to talk to you again.
0: It's been a long time, Jim.
2: As you may guess from my location, I'm once again somewhat hospitalized.
0: I think you've been hospitalized for the last several years that you've been calling me.
2: Yes, I have.
0: Well,
2: by
0: glad
2: the
0: you're
2: way,
0: still alive.
2: Your producer will be sending you my new telephone number, so you'll have it.
0: Thank you, Jim. So what's your question today, brother?
2: Okay. I don't know if you're familiar with my late Uncle Paul.
0: No.
2: Who was chair of evangelism and professor of hermeneutics and homiletics at Liberty University.
0: No, but what's your question, brother?
2: Okay. What I'm going to ask you is, he taught that, I'm quoting him now, all means all, that's all means in terms of interpreting Scripture. So then my question, it goes to what the previous caller was talking about. What do you believe Peter is meaning when he says, God is not willing that any should perish, but that all should come to repentance?
0: Yeah, that's a good point, because certainly it strikes at the very core of a division in Protestant thinking, and Protestant versus Catholic thinking as well. And that is, of course, in the Reformation, especially the theology of John Calvin, it was argued that God really isn't interested in saving everybody, because he is sovereign and he chooses who he's going to save, and man has no free choice in the matter, because man is dead in trespasses and sins, and therefore he has no way of responding to God, Calvin said, and therefore God has to unilaterally and unconditionally elect to save some people, and therefore, due to the outworking of the sovereign purposes of God, those who get saved are simply the ones that God elected to be saved. And those who are lost, in the end, are the ones that God elected to be lost. In other words, it has very little or nothing to do with the free will of man. This was determined for every person before the world began. In other words, before you were born or I was born, according to Calvinists, God already had decided whether you or I would get saved. And if he didn't decide that we would, we can't. And if he did decide that we would, we can't not. In other words, it's all set. Our fate and our decisions about this are set in stone before we're born. That's Calvinism. That's their doctrine of predestination. Now, what would they do with a passage like 2 Peter 3:9? That God is not willing that any should perish, but that all should come to repentance. Well, according to them, nobody can come to repentance unless God makes them do it, and has predetermined that they would do it, and predetermined this before they were born. Okay, so that would mean that God really doesn't want all to repent, because if he wanted all to repent, they would, according to Calvinism. God's will is the only will in the universe, apparently, and man's will has no role to play. So if someone doesn't get saved, it's because God didn't want them to be saved. But Peter says God wants all to be saved. So what do we do with that all? Well, Calvinists will say that he means all the elect, God's not willing that any of the elect would perish, but that all of the elect would be saved. Now, that's, I mean, obviously that's sticking words into a passage that doesn't contain them. And this is a bit problematic, because if we're dealing with a theological controversy like this, we shouldn't be doing eisegesis, where we stick words into the Bible that we wish were there, because it would help us out. No, exegesis is what we should be doing. We should be looking at the passage, what does it say, and what in the context and so forth, what does it mean? Now, the context of the Bible often says that Jesus died for everybody. In Hebrews, it says that he tasted death for every man. In 1 Timothy chapter 2, it says that Jesus is, desires all men to be saved, and that he gave himself a ransom for all. So, I mean, very clearly, the Bible teaches, and we just referred to three different authors now, it teaches that God wants everyone to be saved, and that's what Peter says. So that would really raise some problems, I would think, for the Calvinist idea that God doesn't want everyone to be saved. Because they say everybody that God wants to save, he does save. And nothing can stop him because he's sovereign. Now, the Bible doesn't teach that. But that's the starting underlying proposition of Calvinism. God's sovereignty means he does everything he wants to and nothing prevents it. And what everything he wants to them means meticulous providence. That God wants to be involved micromanaging everything. And so every decision a person makes is something he preordained for them to make, which means that nobody is really playing this game except him. It's like he's playing a game of chess against himself, and he's already decided what pieces are going down, which pieces are going to be surviving, which ones are going to, who's going to win, and so forth, which is possible. I mean, if a guy is very lonely and sets up a chess set, he can play both parts if he wants to. God is sovereign. He can do whatever he wants to. But the point is that God says, the Bible says God has things he doesn't want that don't that do happen, and things that he does want that don't happen. He doesn't want anyone to perish, but some do. He does want all people to repent, but some don't. So the Calvinist idea about this, I think, falls short. The other view, of course, is usually called Arminianism, which teaches that God's will is to save all who will come to him, all who will repent and believe, all who will embrace Christ. And he has already predetermined that those who do so, he didn't predetermine who would, but he predetermined that whoever does will be conformed to the image of his son. It says in Romans 8:29, it's predestined for believers to become eventually like Jesus. But the Bible doesn't anywhere say that God predestined who would become a believer. That's not in the Bible. And so this is where the difference is. And the word all, your uncle or whatever said he was all means all. The word all does mean all, but it's used hyperbolically, and it's also used within certain contexts. The Calvinists, of course, don't believe that all means all in the passage we're talking about, because it says that God wants all to come to repentance. But Calvinists don't believe that God really wants everyone to come to repentance, only all the elect. So they would add a restricted context for that. Now, sometimes that can be done. Sometimes that has to be done. In this case, it doesn't. But, I mean, there are cases where, like one of the plagues of Egypt wiped out all the cattle in Egypt. And then one of the later plagues wiped out some more of them. You know, well, wait a minute. They all got wiped out in one plague. How did some more of them get wiped out later if they're all wiped out? Well, all is often a hyperbole. That is, it just means a very, very large percentage, a very large number, with very few exceptions. We sometimes use hyperboles that way, too. So, I mean, all, when we say, does all mean all, like every last one? I think we'd have to say, let's take that case by case in context. Because, for example, it says in John chapter 1, that no one receives, or chapter 3, it says nobody receives Christ's testimony. And then the next verse says, but those who do receive his testimony have confirmed that God is true. Now, okay, so it said no one, meaning all people reject his testimony. But then it says, but the ones who don't reject it, you know, they have set to their seal that God is true. So a lot of times there's these sweeping hyperboles in Scripture as well as elsewhere. We use them frequently ourselves. There's lots of times we use the same kind of hyperboles. So in understanding when all means literally every last one and when it doesn't, we pretty much have to look at the context. But a clear writer will give enough in the context to let you know when he's using the word in an absolute literal sense and when he's not. Jim, I appreciate your call very much. I'm glad you're still in the land of the living, though you've been in the hospital for so many years. I guess my producer will give me your phone number. Thanks for calling, Jim. God bless you. 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We are going to take a brief break, and we have another half hour to come. So don't go away. We'll be taking phone calls all the next half hour as well on the air. But at this point, I just want to tell you that The Narrow Path is a listener-supported ministry. If you'd like to help us out, probably the best way, easiest way, is to go to our website, thenarrowpath.com. 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I'll be back in 30 seconds. 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
3: 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Steve's philosophy of teaching is to educate, not indoctrinate, his listeners. He believes that Christians should learn to think for themselves about the Bible and not be dependent on him or any other teacher for their convictions. We hope to teach Christians how to think, not what to think, about the Bible.

0: Welcome back to the Narrow Path radio broadcast. My name is Steve Gregg, and we're live for an hour each weekday afternoon. We've had a half hour behind us. We have another half hour ahead of us. We're taking calls. Our lines are full, but if you want to try a little later, you might get through because lines do open up. The number is 844-484-5737. Our next caller today is James from New York, New York. Hi, James. Welcome.
1: Yes. Hi, Steve. This is my second part of the question. I called once before about when my family, they were Catholic. I was Catholic.
0: Hey, you know what? There's a lot of noise. There's a lot of noise on your line. Is there any way that can be improved?
1: If something goes, how about if I call another time? Yeah, I don't want to have static.
0: I can't hear you, but that noise. I can't even hear what you're saying when it's that noisy.
1: Yeah, I'll definitely call back another time, Steve.
0: Okay, yeah, call on another line. You really got a bad problem. All right, James, sorry, I'd love to hear what you have to say. So if you call back on a landline, maybe, if you aren't already doing that, that might be the way to do it. The number is 844-484-5737. If you want to get through, we'd love to talk to you. Brad in Vancouver, British Columbia, welcome to the Narrow Path. Thanks for calling.
2: Hi, Steve. Thanks for taking my call. I just have a couple passages that I'm just having trouble seeing how they relate to each other. It's Philippians 1, 15 to 18, and Matthew 7, 13 to 23. So Philippians is where he's speaking about people preaching the gospel with bad motives, and Paul's still happy about that. And then Matthew 7 talking about narrow is the path, and broad is the path that leads to destruction. And just in my experience, when a preacher has some difficulty with their character or their integrity, when people find that out, it actually leads people away from the gospel. It causes them to reject the message of Christ. And also, could it be that in preaching and not good faith, are they leading them down a wider path than that leads to the kingdom,
0: Paul doesn't tell us exactly what the features were of the message that these people in Philippi were preaching. He said that some people, because of his imprisonment at that time, many others who were not in prison, Christians, who were emboldened to preach the gospel, he said many of them do it out of goodwill, though some of them are doing it for less than admirable motives. They do it out of strife and so forth, I guess ego or envy or something. And so, in other words, he said there are people preaching the gospel, but they're not all doing it for the right reasons. However, he says, I can rejoice that the gospel's preached, even if it's not being preached for the best motives. Now, that doesn't change the fact that the way is narrow. Paul is not saying that these people who are preaching for bad motives are real Christians or that they're going to heaven or anything like that. They might be, because unfortunately Christians have been known to have poor motives at times. I mean, they could be real Christians, but it may be that they're immature and their, you know, their motives aren't all, and their hearts are not as pure as they should be. Perhaps the fact that they are preaching the gospel anyway indicates that they still have a bit of a heart for God, or it may mean that they don't. Maybe they don't, because you mentioned Matthew 7. Jesus talks about people who say, "We prophesied in your name," and he's going to say, "I never knew you." So, in other words, there are people who speak for Christ in his name who aren't really Christians. Now, Paul, when he's in Philippians, when he mentions that some people were preaching the gospel for bad motives, he doesn't say whether he doesn't commit himself to whether he thinks that they're saved or not. They may not be. But if they're preaching the same gospel he preached, well, the word will get out, even if, you know, it should have gotten out by better people. I think he's just saying, I'm not glad about these people's motivations. He's not even saying that he believes they're saved. But he says, I'm glad the gospel's being preached. I'm glad that even though I'm locked up, the gospel's not locked up. There's still people preaching. Obviously, I think it goes without saying, these people who are preaching with poor motives, it'd be much better if they preached with proper motives. But he's not getting into that. He's not making a personal judgment of those people about their souls or their salvation. He's just saying, well, at least the gospel is being preached. I'm sure there's the undertone of it's a shame that it's not always preached by the right kind of people. Now, again, he's not saying that the gospel or that salvation is a broad gate, you know. It may very well be that in Paul's own mind, these people who are preaching the gospel for wrong motives are going to be among those people who on the day of judgment will say, Lord, we prophesied in your name. And he'll say, I never knew you. And they didn't enter the narrow gate. So he's not pronouncing on their own spiritual conditions. It may very well be that Paul doesn't know these people personally, or maybe he does. But he's not putting himself in the position to be the judge of whether they are saved or not. Remember, in Romans chapter 14, he says, who am I to judge another man's servant? To his own Lord, to his own master, he stands or falls. And of course, he's saying that there are people who are serving God who will probably fall in the judgment because they weren't doing it for the right reasons, or they didn't really love the Lord or whatever. But Paul says, that's not mine to judge. I'm not here to judge what their souls are like. I'm just here to say, at least they're preaching the gospel. Now, I'm going to have to think that they're probably preaching the gospel rightly, in a way. I mean, their motives may have been bad, but I doubt that they were preaching another gospel. Because Paul, on two other occasions, in Galatians chapter 1 and in 2 Corinthians 11, he said that there's such thing as another gospel. In Galatians 1, he said that the Galatians have received another gospel, different than the one he preached. And in 2 Corinthians 11, he says, I'm afraid for you that if someone brings another gospel, you might accept it. So Paul would not be tolerant of a wrong gospel. And he wouldn't rejoice that it was being preached. So I'm going to have to say that the people preaching were apparently preaching the true gospel, but they weren't the best people to be preaching it. You know, there are people who have learned how to enunciate the gospel, but their lives are not the best testimony to it. But he believes in the power of the gospel itself. He's, in Romans 1, he says the gospel is the power of God unto salvation to those who believe. And he's not saying that fails to be true if it's got a very unworthy preacher preaching it. There's power in the gospel itself. So I don't see him contradicting, because he's not saying something different than what Jesus said. Jesus said there'd be false prophets who speak in his name, and Paul might even be identifying some of them. He said, I'm glad the gospel's being preached, but he's not saying, I have confidence that these people are good Christians and that they're going to be saved. So, you know, there's not a contradiction. Those are two different statements in the Bible that might kind of round out the picture.
2: Okay. Thank you, Steve.
0: Okay, Brad. Thanks for your call. All right. Let's talk to Fred from Alameda, California. Fred, welcome.
3: Hi, yes. In the book of Job, Job was infected with a skin disease, and it says that the Lord allowed Satan to do that. So yep. I don't really understand that. Does the devil, because I kind of doubt this, does the devil really have power over a human body to infect, to cause illness? Because that's like a lot of power, but does he really have the power to do that?
0: Well, yeah. I mean, there's people in the Bible who had demons, and the demons made them deaf. I should say made them blind and mute. Now, being blind and mute are physical conditions. We would call them disabilities, and yet there are demons that are able to inflict people with that. There was a woman with apparently severe scoliosis and couldn't stand up straight, and Jesus said she had been bound by Satan, and he set her free from it. In Acts chapter 10, Peter is preaching in the household of Cornelius and summarizing, you know, Jesus' ministry for him. And he says that Jesus was a man who went around doing good and healing all who were oppressed by the devil, he said. So the people Jesus healed were oppressed by the devil. So, yeah, I believe that physical sickness is within the realm of things the devil can inflict people with. Now, the story of Job indicates that Satan couldn't do that without God's permission. That's the point. In Job chapter 1, verse 10, before any afflictions were brought on Job, Satan was trying to bargain with God to let him get at him and hurt Job. And in Job 1:10, Satan says, "Have you not made a hedge around him, around his household, and around all that he has on every side?" In other words, I can't get at him. You've surrounded him with a protective hedge. Not only him, his kids, everything he has, it's all protected. But then Satan asked God to give him, Satan, access to test Job with these. He basically said, if you let me take these things from him, then he'll curse you to your face. And so the test was on, and God allowed Satan to do some limited damage to Job. It was very, very great damage, but still limited. He said, you can take his stuff, but you can't touch his body. And so then secondarily, the devil came in chapter 2 and asked for more access. And so God said, okay, you can touch his body. That is, you can make him sick, but you can't kill him. So, I mean, the book of Job makes it very clear that the devil can do all kinds of harm, but he can't do any harm to God's people unless God sees fit to allow it.
3: Yeah. Yeah. Okay, yeah. That makes sense.
0: All right, brother. Thanks for your call. Let's talk to Robert in Sacramento, California. Robert, welcome.
4: Yes, sir. Hello?
0: Yes, sir. You're on.
4: Okay. Yes, sir. I have two questions. One is regarding tithing, and the other one is, I'm not going to a church right now because they have a woman pastor, and the Word of God says that a woman should not lead the church, and I'm torn in my spirit because they're good people, but they're not lined up with the Word of God right now.
0: Yeah, well, that's sad. Well, tell me what your question is about tithing, first of all. What would your question be?
4: The tithing is, I heard from Miles Monroe, you know, he gave me the scripture for scripture to prove that tithing is not a part of our obligation in the new covenant. And I just need to know where that stands. I mean, not that I wouldn't give the Lord what's due to him. Mm-hmm. But you know, if it's man's mandate, I want to be able to give what I can afford to give.
0: Right. Yeah. Well, I have many differences from Miles Monroe, the late Miles Monroe, God rest his soul. But I agree with him on that one statement. I agree that tithing is an Old Testament obligation that is never imposed in the New Testament. Which means that there's no biblical obligation imposed on Christians to tithe. Now, for those who, I want to make sure people aren't confused, because I've heard people say, oh, well, then I don't have to give anything to God, right? Well, no, that's not what I'm saying. Tithe, the word tithe is an old English word that really refers to a tenth, 10%, a tenth. And in the Old Testament, God imposed a tax, a religious tax, on the people of Israel, which would be a 10% of their gross national product of grain, which they would then bring to the temple, and it would be used to serve to keep alive the Levites. So it's just like in our, we have a secular government. That in the Bible, Israel is a religious one, but in a secular government, there's people who work full time in the administration of the government. And there's taxes, and those taxes, their salaries come out of those taxes. Israel didn't have quite that same situation. They had a temple, which was at the center of their identity as a nation, and they had temple staff who were priests and Levites, and these were full-time workers keeping the temple going. And so the rest of the tribes of Israel had to give a tenth of what they produced to keep these people alive and keep the temple running. Now, we don't have that happening here now. I mean, we do have a temple in the sense that we are living stones built up into a spiritual temple. That is all people. The temple in the New Testament is people. And it's comprised of everyone who's a Christian. The whole body of Christ worldwide is the temple of the Holy Spirit. So if we were to give money, let's say, to the counterpart of the Old Testament temple, that would mean giving money to support any Christian who's part of that temple. And, of course, one should wisely, if you're going to give to actual needs, you know, not just frivolous things. Because what the New Testament teaches is that everything we own belongs to God. And we are stewards of what he has entrusted to us. So someday when he comes back, he's going to ask us how we managed his goods, whether we used the things he entrusted with us in the ways that he wanted them used, specifically helping the poor and spreading the gospel. Those are the two things the Bible says he wants the money used for. And so it's going to be very important when we stand before God to be able to point out, yeah, I mean, you gave me a lot, but I used as much as I could to help the poor. I used as much as I could to spread the gospel. I lived on, you know, the amount that I felt was, you know, reasonable for to support my family and so forth, because that's reasonable. But beyond that, I didn't feather my nest. I didn't live luxuriously. I basically took your money, God, and used it on things that you say are important to you, and to spread your kingdom. So that's what stewardship means, that nothing we have really belongs to us. It all belongs to God, and we've been entrusted in this lifetime to use it for what he would have it used for. So when he comes back, according to a couple of parables Jesus taught, you know, he's going to say, okay, what'd you do with my stuff? And the servants who can say, oh, I used your stuff to profit you more, you know, are going to be able, he'll say, well done, good and faithful servant. And he'll entrust them with more responsibility in the next life. So tithing isn't really part of that. Now, many churches, because they many times assume that their church, their organization, their 501c3 is the temple, I suppose, and that the employees of the church are like the Levites, they would say, well, today we need to give a tithe of our income to the church to support the building and the staff and all that stuff. Well, I mean, I will say this. As a steward of what God has given me, I do believe I should not take advantage. For example, if I go to church regularly and I don't give anything to that church, then I'm benefiting from the ministries of the people there. I'm sitting in their air-conditioned building at their expense. Repairs and stuff have to be done. If I'm going to the church and benefiting from it, there's nothing wrong with my participating in its upkeep and its expenses. But there's nothing in the Bible that says 10% of what I have should go there. In fact, God might, in some cases, because the church is very poor, lead me to give 50% of my income to them. If the church is very wealthy and I'm not as impressed as I would like to be with what they're doing with the money, I might give them less than 10%. The point is, there's no percentage that the Bible dictates for us to give to the church. It's, we are stewards. If you know some working poor people, godly people, who simply are having a hard time making ends meet. Maybe there's a health crisis in their family, a financial crisis, they've lost their job. You know, they're homeless or whatever. For you to use your money, or I should say God's money, which you possess, to help them out is helping God. Jesus said, inasmuch as you do it to the least of these my brethren, you've done it to me. So our stewardship should be actually the helping of actual people. The church, after all, is people. It's not a building. The church is made of living stones, not bricks and mortar. So to give to God's work is to give to people, and giving to people should be to people who have need. And we should, of course, be wise about that, because sometimes you give to people who have needs, and their needs, they're in need because they're irresponsible. You're just enabling them to live in an irresponsible lifestyle. You shouldn't give there, because the Bible says whoever doesn't work shouldn't eat. But the point is, there are people who are really genuinely in need, helping them out is giving to God. And also, of course, giving to missionaries or ministries or whatever that preach the gospel, that's also giving to God. That's what I would regard as good stewardship. That's where my giving goes. My giving goes to ministries that help the poor and that preach the gospel. Now, as far as women pastor, yeah, I can't disagree with you. The Bible does say that women should not be in that role. I don't know if it's the very worst thing a church can do, because by the way, I know churches that have men in the pastorate, and they're no more qualified than women are, because they don't meet the qualifications for eldership. Paul's very exacting about eldership qualifications in 1 Timothy chapter 3 and in Titus chapter 1. In fact, those are the passages from which we get the idea that women shouldn't be pastors. But we also find there that most of the men in the church don't qualify to be pastors either. And so I don't know if it's any better to have an unqualified man or a woman in the pastorate. Both are sub-ideal. Both are subnormal. I think churches should be led by groups of male elders, because that's how Paul set things up. That's how Paul said it should be. There are no doubt are places where there isn't enough qualified people to do that. In which case, suppose if church doesn't have qualified elders, then maybe they should break up and join another church that has them, or just ask God to, you know, somehow provide them. But yeah, I agree with you. I would probably never join a church or regularly attend a church where they allowed women to be pastors. Not because I have anything against women. I've actually sat under women preaching on many occasions and sometimes thought that they did a pretty good job. But it's not that I would have trouble sitting under a woman. It's that I wouldn't want to be part of a church that took the Bible so lightly, because the Bible's very clear that women should not be in that role. And a church that says, well, we're going to put a woman in that role anyway, isn't the kind of church I want to be in. Not because I don't care for women. I do. I like women a lot. But because I want to be in a church that really is conscience-bound to obey Scripture and don't want to twist Scripture. See, a lot of churches say, well, we follow the Scripture, but we interpret Paul to say that women can be elders today. Well, they're not exegeting Paul. they're imposing modern cultural norms. They're wearing the glasses of a modern American and reading the Bible through those glasses. If you're going to do that, I want to be in another church. I'd rather be in a church that read the Scripture through scriptural glasses. So I hear the problem, brother, and I can understand why that's problematic, to be sure. All right, let's see. We're going to next speak to Taylor in Atlanta, Georgia. Taylor, welcome to The Narrow Path. Thanks for calling.
5: Hey, Steve. Thanks for taking my call. Uh-huh. I heard you yesterday answer a question about second filling of the Holy Spirit, and you had mentioned that you sought out someone to lay hands on you to receive that.
0: I did.
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0: You're cutting out. Are you still talking, or are you just getting choked up? I can't hear you.
5: I'm still talking. Can you hear me?
0: No. Well, I can at the moment. But I missed most of what you.

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2: Physicality. Now, there are people who disagree with me. There's people who say, well, if you're not baptized, you're not saved. That's all there is to it. I don't see the Bible saying that. I do see the Bible talking about baptism being playing a role in salvation. But I don't see it saying that if that particular ritual is not possible to observe in the situation you're in, I don't think that God says, okay, well, sorry, I'm going to just send you to hell, even though you wanted to be my child. Even though I was not willing that any should perish, but all should come to repentance. And you repented, but I'm still going to send you to hell anyway because you didn't get wet. You didn't get wet properly. And I think the same thing is true with the laying on of hands. I think that we should be being born again happens when we truly surrender our lives to Jesus Christ and trust in him and ask him to give us his life and his spirit in place of our own, sinful lives. We then, of course, should get baptized in water, and I believe it was normal in biblical times also to have hands laid on one to be baptized in the spirit. But if for some reason nobody's available to do those things, I believe a person can look to God himself and be filled with the spirit without that. And there's instances in the Bible of that happening. Listen, I have some lectures on that. We're out of time for today's show, but if we didn't get too deep into it right now. 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I'm out of time for today's program, sorry to say. 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
5: Thank you very much for supporting Bible League. Can you give to this ministry? You are touching life. I've seen people being changed by reading the scripture. There are those who have been looking for the scripture for a number of years. Buying a Bible, giving a Bible to somebody is the greatest gift you can give somebody in life.
6: That's the voice of Abel, who's a pastor in the continent of Africa. One of the places where there are so many people who so desperately want a Bible, but they don't have any access to them. And that's where our friends at Bible League come in and help in a big, big way. 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The folks at Bible League are actually able to get them a Bible in their individual languages and dialects for only $5 a piece. 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
4: This is Olga Herman with Daily Minute Prayer. Thank you, Lord, for reminding us to have courage. Over and over again, you told your loyal servants to be strong and of good courage, to move ahead with the plans you had for them. You gave strength to men like Joshua and other generals who looked to you for guidance. Lord, this world is a scary place, and we read how these mighty men of God were often scared like the rest of us. Some, like Gideon, even asked you to prove that he was the right man to lead an army because he felt so small. Lord, we, your people, can also feel weak, and many of us don't understand that we have the supernatural power of the Holy Spirit working within us. Help us, Lord Jesus, to remember the courage you faced at the cross, and that for most of us, the assignments you ask are tiny in comparison. Thank you, Lord, for giving us a renewed measure of strength and courage we'll need in the days ahead. In Jesus' name, amen.
5: Your $5 can keep these prayers going. 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
6: Iranian ports while Iran targeted American strongholds around the Persian Gulf. Meanwhile, Saudi Arabia struck the port of city of Hodeidah in Yemen. The conflict shows no signs of easing after some 13 nights of strikes. President Trump returning to address a huge room full of journalists at a correspondent dinner rescheduled from April. He said the show must go on, the president entering the ballroom last night to polite applause, then teasing reporters as he began his address at the White House Correspondents' Dinner in Washington.
7: Well, that was very beautiful, but this has not been an easy evening, all these awards. Do I have a say in those awards, all those awards?
6: The president joked about the choice for the location of the rescheduled White House Correspondents' Dinner.
7: But it's great to be back at a place that I know very well because I built it.
6: Oil prices fall and stocks finished mixed yesterday.
8: Stocks drifted to a mixed close on Wall Street and oil prices fell for the first time in a week. The S&P 500 rose a tenth of a percent Friday. The index had its second losing week in a row. That's the first time that's happened since March. The Dow added 235 points. That's about a tenth of a percent. The NASDAQ composite fell 0.6%. After shooting as high as $102 a barrel a day earlier, Brent crude fell almost 4% to settle at about $96 a barrel. Treasury yields moved lower in the bond market. The yield on the 10-year Treasury fell to 4.68%. Seth Sutel, New York.
6: Massive forest fires raging out of control in southwestern France and central Spain, forcing authorities to evacuate some 200,000 people. Dozens of firefighters have been injured. News and analysis at townhall.com.
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12: 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I'm Rob Redstone, broadcasting in the heart of New York City. 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
13: Hi, it's Dr. Lederman. I'm here with Rob and Noah. Thank you, Rob. And Noah's running the program, and you can call us in if you want and speak to him directly, and he'll put your call through if you have questions. 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And every day I see patients, and every day I take notes, and every day I come to the radio station and talk about what I've learned and what you can learn, too. So we're not selling anything. We're trying to encourage good health and good life and try to get the best care for each person who has cancer or benign brain tumors or benign tumors or even arthritis. And we'll talk about all those things this hour. And there'll be two special patients coming on the program this hour to talk about their experiences here at Radio Surgery New York, what happened to them when they entered the doors at 1384 Broadway. So that's all forthcoming. I want to start out with a woman who presented with a basal cell carcinoma on her left nose. She was seen by a dermatologist. She had a lump, a mass on her nose. It was biopsy positive. It was a basal cell cancer. And she had had prior surgery at one of the biggest hospitals in New York. And, well, the dermatologist had proposed Mohs surgery, which is kind of radical surgery. It's a way of cutting out skin cancer on her nose, which means they're cutting out her nose. So cutting out skin cancer means cutting out your body parts, whether it's your eye or ear or nose or mouth or wherever, hand or foot. And there's 3 million Americans who have skin cancer, so it's a very common disease. It's the most common cancer. And sad to say, most people, because I believe dermatologists are surgeons and surgeons like to cut, often recommend, in my experience, almost always recommend radical surgery, Mohs surgery. They almost never recommend non-invasive treatment. It's another one of those diseases where, sad to say, it seems like the doctor who does the biopsy never tells the patient, hey, I can remove the left side of your nose, or you can go see Dr. Lederman and have non-invasive treatment with no cutting and no bleeding, and Dr. Lederman can just send thousands of beams to hit the tumor in your left side of your nose or wherever it is, and 95% higher than with Mohs. Higher success rate, no cutting, no bleeding, no deformity, and that's the work we do, and we have a very high success rate. And this is a woman who's 80 years old. She's married. She had a history of gout, and she had a history of other things. She had breast cancer. And, well, when she was diagnosed with her skin cancer, sad to say, her doctor said, time to have surgery on your nose. And the patient refused. And said, I know Dr. Lederman, and I'm going to see Dr. Lederman. And she came, and we talked about all the options. And here we talk about all the options. The options are all over the place. They're in the literature we'll send to you, and you can get the literature too. If you just call us at 212-CHOICES now or later or never, whatever's good for you, you'll see the information package. And we talk about that too, and we'll show you our experience, and we'll show you experience of other patients. We have a new booklet about skin cancer options, and skin cancer care, and skin cancer results. So you actually see what our typical patients look like. And this woman came to us years ago and decided to be treated with us with just a few treatments. No cutting, no bleeding, no pain, no suffering. Came in, we saw her every day, we mapped out the treatments, just a few treatments. And now, years later, she is cancer-free and her nose is fine. And she is fine, and her skin is fine, and she's very happy with her decision. Like most of our patients, most all, our success rate is 95% for skin cancer treatment. And if you have a skin cancer, there's 3 million Americans a year, so many of you will have skin cancer, sad to say, or have friends or neighbors or loved ones, and you can pass on the word. Radio listeners are like ambassadors. They learn. And radio listeners often inform other people. Radio listeners often pat people on the shoulder at work or at home or at church or at grocery store or restaurants when they overhear conversations. Hey, you might want to see Dr. Lederman, and that might save your life and save your hand or save whatever part of your body your skin cancer is. And we have examples you'll see of people with extensive cancers of the hand where they're going to have their hand amputated and come here and get treated non-invasively, no cutting, no bleeding. And now they have their hand, they have everything except for one thing, the cancer. The cancer is gone after our treatment, and it most commonly is. So this woman has her left nose now. She came for treatment, very happy and very satisfied and very beautiful. And I want to talk about another woman who has a cancer on the other end of her body. It's a 69-year-old woman. She's married. She came, her husband was very sick when she came. Her husband was on a ventilator, and she had a cancer on her anal area, and it was growing through the skin around the anal area in the buttocks. And surgeons elsewhere wanted to remove her anus and part of her buttocks. She had a biopsy, and the dermatologist found a carcinoma. She went to one of the biggest hospitals. She had a CAT scan. Her weight was 170. 2 years before, it was 180. She's 5'10". And she had this irritation. It was terrible. It was growing. It was getting worse and worse on her bottom. She had a biopsy, which is the right thing. And she went to surgeons. And they wanted to remove the anus and all the skin around the anus in the rectal area, in the anal area, in the buttock area. And they never did PET scans. They never staged her up. And she came to me because she just did not want to have radical surgery on her bottom. It would have destroyed her quality of life. And as it turned out, it wouldn't have even helped her, because when we got the PET scan, which was not done by the surgeon, and so often we get special testing, I think better testing than elsewhere, and we find cancer where it is or where it isn't. Wherever it is, you have the answer here at Radio Surgery New York. And we found cancer had already traveled to the lymph node. So if they were going to cut out the anus and part of the rectum and the buttocks, it would have left the cancer in the lymph nodes, where the doctors missed the diagnosis elsewhere, super duper general. So she came to me, and we staged her up, we reviewed the pathology, examined her, got better testing, and with better testing we found where the cancer is, and we're able to treat all the cancers simultaneously in the anal area, the rectal area, the skin around the anus, the buttocks, and the lymph nodes simultaneously with radiosurgery, and this is the work we do. And she was taking care of her husband, was on a ventilator, she was coming for the treatment. And the beautiful thing about our treatment, unlike surgery, which would have been incapacitating, with us, she was able to go home and see her husband every day. So she had a good quality of life, and now she's back in remission, with new scans that show remission, physical exam with all the cancer on her bottom and the anal, rectal, skin area, lymph node, in remission. And this is the work we do every day. And this woman was never told by her dermatologist, by her surgeons, by her doctors about all the options until she learned about the options. And thanks for her coming to 1384 Broadway. The cancer's gone, but she has her anus, her rectum, her buttocks, and that cancer in the lymph node also is in remission with no cutting, no bleeding, no hospital stays. Here is outpatient therapy at Radio Surgery New York, where we accept most insurances, Medicare, Medicaid. This is the work that we do every day at 1384 Broadway. And speaking of a woman's bottom, I also want to speak about another woman's bottom. It's a 73-year-old woman from Jamaica who came with cervix cancer. She had cervix cancer. She had radical surgery on her uterus and cervix. She had radiation and chemo. She had everything. They threw the kitchen sink at her. Everything. Everything you could imagine. Surgery, standard chemo, standard radiation. And the cancer came right back in the pelvic area, the lymph nodes. It was stage 4 cancer when she came to us. Her doctors were going to give her chemotherapy for the rest of her life. And this was 6 years ago. So 6 years ago, she came with recurrent cancer elsewhere. Cancer traveled after surgery, after standard radiation, after chemo. They gave her everything, and the cancer grew right back. She came here when she knew the case was hopeless elsewhere. When they said they're going to give you chemo for the rest of your life, that means it's hopeless. Because a curative treatment, to cure someone, usually it's a set period of time. You give the treatment, and then the cancer goes away and stays away. So she came here. We staged her up. We found the cancer. We treated her, even though she had had standard radiation, chemo, surgery elsewhere. It didn't work. Cancer came right back. We treated her 6 years ago. And now, 6 years later, she is cancer-free, in remission, doing well. And this is the work we do. Some people say, oh, you've had radiation before. You can't have it again. That's usually not the case. Each person is different. That's why we need to see the person and see the records. She had standard radiation, didn't work, chemo and surgery too. So here's the case 6 years later. She's cancer free where elsewhere she was told her situation was hopeless. My name is Dr. Gil Lederman, board certified doctor, here for you. 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
13: We are back. I want to talk about a 77-year-old man. He's married. He's a vegan. No meat, no eggs, no dairy, no chicken, no fish. He's a vegan. He takes some supplements. He was seen by a chiropractor, and he came with terrible right hip arthritis pain. And he was seen by others, and he was just no better. He had stretching. He had physical therapy. He had chiropractor. And he had this terrible pain. And we documented that. We got imaging of his hip. And he had terrible arthritis in the right hip and terrible pain. It was limiting, painful when he moved, painful when he walked, painful when he went upstairs. And, well, so he came for us because all the other treatments and remedies didn't work. He didn't want to have a hip replacement. And we treated him. And we also offered him other testing. I usually make sure people know what their PSA is, and for women, mammograms and colonoscopy and pap smears. We talk about all that. And, of course, it's the patient's right. The patient is the president of his or her body. So this man refused all the other testing. He told me he's a vegan. Because he's a vegan, he doesn't have to worry about all those other things. But he was worried about his hip, and we gave low-dose radiation, and there's decades of experience giving low dose radiation for arthritic pains in the hips like he had, or the knees, or the feet, or the hands, or the elbows, or the shoulders, with a high success rate, about 80%, and we don't see any side effects during the treatment. It's easy treatment, just a few treatments, and he wanted that. He came here and he wanted that treatment, and we got documentation. We offered blood tests, which he declined. He said he's a vegan, and he doesn't have to worry about those things. So we treated him, and then he came back, and he said he was 90% better. He was so happy. He was so happy he could do things that he never could do before in years. And then I told him, you know, I investigated vegans, and the fact is that vegans' lifespan is no different than other people's lifespan. So I said, there's many reasons you may want to be a vegan or a vegetarian, but the lifespan is not considered documented to be more. And when I told him that, he decided to get the blood test. And we got the blood test, and he found out that his PSA was elevated, which means he had about a 30% chance of having prostate cancer. So even though he was a vegan for many years, and he was a vegetarian before that, he found out that his PSA was elevated, and he had about a 30% chance of having prostate cancer. And now he's deciding whether he wants to have a biopsy of his prostate to document that. And we know that men who get checked out have about a 20% better chance of living cancer-free from that versus men who don't get checked out have a 40% higher death rate, which has been proven over years. So this man, a vegan, got low-dose radiation for his hip and is very happy about that. He's ambulatory, he's walking, he's carrying on things he hasn't done in a long time, and he's thinking about getting that biopsy of the prostate, which, if you want to know about having cancer, that's the way to find out. And if you want to have cancer and document it and talk about treatment options, that's the best possible route. My name is Dr. Lederman, here with low-dose radiation. We have information to send you if you want. 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And many people are watching those videos. We're now here with a special patient and a special interest of Aaron. Aaron came with prostate cancer. He's a businessman. He's a contractor in New York. We treated him years ago. His PSA is zero. And he came to us with arthritis, with hip pain that was interfering with his life, his walking, his movement. And here is Aaron, in his own words, talking about prostate cancer and his arthritis treatment here at Radio Surgery New York.
9: Aaron, how do we know each other?
16: We know for many treatments. I've met you. I've heard you on the radio all the time. And what has I said? Who is this guy? And then I realized, it's like, before I knew it, I needed him. And so I came straight to him before I went to the other doctors.
9: Okay, so first of all, you came to me years ago with a PSA that went from 2 to 9, right?
16: Yes.
9: So you had a very rapid PSA velocity, right? And you got a biopsy of your prostate years ago.
16: Yes, I did.
9: And it was a Gleason 7 cancer, and there are multiple areas of cancer.
16: Correct.
9: In your prostate.
16: Yes.
9: And you decided to come here for treatment of your prostate, right?
16: Correct, because when I hear your shows, I did not want any cutting and bleeding and my body parts thrown all the way, and I want to be able to have everything work in that like I normally do, instead of having the big pooper scooper guys mess you up.
9: Now, you had a biopsy done elsewhere, correct?
16: Yes.
9: And that doctor, what did that doctor tell you about treatment that they recommended? Do you remember that?
16: Treatment that they recommended, I didn't like, so I said,
9: what were they recommending?
16: They were recommending basically cutting or basically a little bit of hardcore radiation to try to kill it, but I didn't like it, so I just left.
9: Okay, and you came here. And why did you chose to be treated here, right?
16: I chose to be treated here. Yeah.
9: And that was years ago.
16: Yes, because I kept hearing your commercials, and I didn't know until I realized I need this guy better than the other guys, because what he's saying sounds good. And when I saw what he did, it was excellent.
9: Okay. So you've had treatment for your prostate cancer, right?
16: Yes.
9: And you've had a recent PSA, and your number is, do you remember what that
16: is? 1.
9: No.
16: No, it's actually zero. Zero. Zero. Exactly.
9: Zero. Your PSA is zero.
16: Zero now.
9: So that's about as good as it gets, right?
16: Correct.
9: And this is years after your treatment.
16: Right.
9: And do you remember your treatment at all?
16: Oh, yes. The treatment was like very painless. It was like nothing.
9: Did you suffer during the treatment?
16: No, I never suffered through the treatment at all. It was, you come in and you must be relaxed, and it's over in a matter of seconds. It's not as bad as you think. So
9: was it bad at all?
16: No, it wasn't bad at all. It was excellent.
9: Okay. So you had a good experience.
16: I had a perfect experience.
9: Was there any negative experience about your prostate cancer treatment?
16: No, no negative at all. It was basically, it was a dream. It was excellent.
9: Did we ever tell you things that weren't true?
16: No, you were straight up. You told us the facts, and it's like you to accept it or not. But you were very truth coming, and it was very good. And I believed it, and I went through.
9: And how did the staff treat you here?
16: Oh, the staff is excellent. They're very insightful, and not only that, they cater to your needs, and things go very smoothly.
9: So you had everything done in a good way, and your prostate cancer went out actually right away. Now you're in remission.
16: Yes, it's like if it never happened.
9: So then I understand you had surgery for your arthritic condition elsewhere previously, right?
16: Yeah, I had different type of treatments, but it didn't really do anything for me. So
9: you didn't get better?
16: No, it was up and down. It was just getting worse. And
9: what kind of treatment did you have elsewhere?
16: Oh, basically, it was like lots of pills, lots of pills mostly, and shots they would give me. To disguise the actual pain. And I realized this is not good, because if I don't do something soon, it's going to get even worse. And I don't like getting my joints cut open and putting in bionic parts. No way.
9: Were you offered to have a hip replacement?
16: No, they were about to, but I said, like, no, I don't want to go through there, because when you get hip replacements, it's only a matter of time before it's wheelchair.
9: And have you had surgery on any joint in your life?
16: Yes, in my knee. That was for a joint. That was from skiing. Joint disease. I ripped up the muscles and stuff. Yeah.
9: Okay, so you've come here recently for pain in your joint, right?
16: Pain in my left hip. Yes, you came in. You diagnosed it.
9: Well, tell me about it. What kind of pain did you have in your left hip?
16: It was sometimes it would be like a stabbing pain, or if I moved wrong, it would basically let you know that there's something wrong.
9: And you have your own business, right? You have a construction business?
16: Yes, I'm a contractor.
9: So you're a very busy person.
16: I'm constantly busy, yes.
9: And was that hip pain interfering with your life?
16: Oh, yes. If I moved the wrong way, I realized that I got to start walking in a different way.
9: So it was interfering with your quality of life?
16: Yes, it was interfering. It was making my life a little bit miserable.
9: Did you have pain when you walked or climbed stairs?
16: It was both. Stairs, walking, twisting. It was various ways, and I had to realize, I had to learn how to walk a different way.
9: Now, you've seen orthopedic surgeons, because they've done surgery on you, and other doctors.
16: Right.
9: Has anyone ever told you about low-dose radiation?
16: No, that was far from their mind, just pills.
9: So you've never heard about it ever before?
16: Never.
9: And you heard about it first from us, right?
16: Yes, exactly.
9: And what did you think about it when we talked about that?
16: When you thought about it, I jumped on it. I was like, this is a new thing, and I need to try it. So I tried it, and it works.
9: And you know that it actually has been around for decades. Thousands of people have been treated, but unfortunately in America, it's pretty uncommon to offer this treatment.
16: True. I'm glad I did it.
9: So you had the few treatments. Can you tell people what it felt like to get a treatment for your hip?
16: The hip treatment was painless. It was excellent. You would love it. No pain. And after all the treatments, you can be able to get your life back.
9: Did you feel any side effects from the treatment?
16: No side effects at all.
9: Did it interfere with your quality of life to get the treatments?
16: No, it didn't interfere in my life at all. I carried on as soon as the treatments were over. I actually carried on about my day.
9: And now that you've done with the treatments, tell us about the pain and discomfort and so on.
16: The pain, the pain has subsided a lot. I feel like it's practically gone. I can carry on about my life. I can go up and down a staircase. I can walk. I can do the things that I normally do.
9: Are there any limitations in what you can do now?
16: No, actually, I can do just about everything that I need to do. I want to get back into martial arts, but I'm going to wait on that one.
9: So for people that you see, there's 30 million Americans who have arthritis. What would you tell a friend or neighbor or family who has arthritis?
16: Anyone with arthritis, get over your fear, get over to Dr. Gil Lederman and get this thing done.
9: What would you tell friends who have prostate cancer?
16: Wake up. I tell my friends all the time, please, please go to Gil Lederman. It's easy. Take your machinism, whatever you have aside, and get it done. Otherwise, it's not good for you.
9: Thank you very much for taking the time. I know you're a super busy man. Thank God you've had good results for your prostate, good results for the hip, and I hope you live to be 120.
16: Oh, well, I'm looking for 130.
9: Don't be greedy. All right, God bless you and thank you.
16: No problem, man.
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1: 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Many people drop by and pick up information for themselves and loved one or neighbor or the person down the street who's suffering. 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It's available to you. 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Pick it up, or better yet, meet in person about your own question. My name is Dr. Lederman. I'm talking about a man who came to me 5 years ago with cancer in the neck. He actually had a rock-hard mass in the right neck. He had a biopsy showing squamous carcinoma. It started in his tonsil and spread. He had stage 3 cancer. It was in the tonsil and the lymph nodes. He was 53 years old. He's married with 3 children. He had this big mass dating back months, actually almost a year, and it was getting bigger and bigger and bigger. He had a PET scan done at one of the biggest hospitals in New York, and he just did not want to have radical surgery on his tonsil and his neck. He wanted non-invasive treatment, and we offered him all the options, and I examined him. He had a huge mass. It was a 5-centimeter mass in the tonsil. It was a 6-centimeter mass in the neck. So a huge mass. It was squamous carcinoma, and he was treated years ago with our treatment, and it was precise to that area. So he's had basically zero or no side effects. He's maintained his weight. He works every day. He has a loving family, and he's cancer-free more than 5 years later. We had a big tonsil cancer, huge mass in the tonsil, huge cancer in the neck. The cancers of the head and neck area, they're not brain tumors. Brain tumors are something else. Head and neck is considered passages of the nose, the nasal passage, nasopharynx, the mouth, all the way down to the vocal cords are considered head and neck cancer. They're often very curable with our treatment. Many people do not want to go through radical surgery. They do not want to do neck dissections and come and experience results like this gentleman, who's a businessman. He's active. He's physically active every day, and he wanted to continue his physical activity and his family life and his life. And now, more than 5 years later, cancer-free, living the life, fully intact, no side effects, no recurrence of cancer. And usually we come and check him about twice a year. And this is the work that we do every day at 1384 Broadway. Now I want to talk about a 63-year-old man from Jamaica. He came to us with colon cancer. He had a history of blood pressure, had a blood clot. He had colon cancer. He was found by colonoscopy. In 5 years before, colonoscopy was negative. Now colon cancer. He's advised to have further testing. He canceled it. He came here. We staged him up. He was 165 pounds. He had stopped smoking a couple years before I saw him. I examined him. His physical exam was normal, but he has a colon cancer. And elsewhere, they wanted to do radical surgery on him, and he just did not want radical surgery. He did not want chemo either. He wanted our treatment, non-invasive treatment, and we treated him for colon cancer with radio surgery only. no cutting, no bleeding, no hospitals, no anesthesia, no chemo. And we treated him and did testing, followed colonoscopy. The cancer went completely away with primary radiosurgery for his colon cancer. Then he went back to the original doctor. Wait till you hear this. He went back to the original doctor. He said, oh, you got to have surgery. And he said, no, I had radiosurgery. Dr. Lederman's people did the testing, had colonoscopy, biopsies. There was no cancer. And he said, I don't want surgery. And the doctor said, insisted. And the patient felt like he was pushed into having surgery, and they removed half of his colon. And the patient so upset, and he came to me and he told me the story and recalled the hospital, the super duper big hospital. And sure enough, when they took out the colon, half of the colon was removed, and we called the pathologist, no cancer seen after radiosurgery only. And the patient is so upset that the surgeon pushed him to have surgery even though he was cancer free after our treatment, radiosurgery only. Now, I'm talking about a woman who came to me 76 years old. She had a mass 9 millimeters in the left breast, seen by a mammogram. It had no biopsy. We arranged for her to have a biopsy. She had biopsy proven poorly differentiated invasive cancer along with DCIS. She was here years ago, 5 years ago. I saw her. She also was insistent on no surgery and no chemo. She was 76 years old then. She was single, had no children. She had diabetes. She had the biopsy. She had cancer. We staged her up. We found no spread of the cancer. Usually when people have cancer, we like to do two things. We like to know what it is. She had a lump in the breast when she came to me. She had a mammogram. We arranged for a biopsy, which is painless, a small needle into the breast. And we got tests of her whole body to make sure the cancer hasn't traveled. And we talked about all the options. We encouraged her to be seen by surgeons and medical oncologists. So she had all that information. And she chose to have radiosurgery only, non-invasive treatment for her breast cancer. And now, 5 years later, cancer-free. She even had repeat biopsies. Repeat biopsies were negative. Repeat testing was negative. Physical exams were negative. Blood tests were negative. And people often ask me, Dr. Lederman, how do you follow your patients? Well, every patient, every human being really needs medical care. So if you have cancer or not, you really need to see a doctor. If you have cancer, you still need to come back for checkups, for physical exams and blood tests and imaging to make sure the cancer is gone. Some people think they know better, and that's up to each person. I'm not a policeman, but I can make recommendations, and this woman has come back regularly. She's had testing. She even had a biopsy of the breast area, negative after our treatment, no cancer seen, but normal physical exam, normal blood testing, normal imaging. And this is the work we do every day at 1384 Broadway. We have specific information and DVDs about breast cancer. You can call us if you want. Pick up a package of information if you want. Call us at 212-CHOICES. If you have a breast lump or concern, call us. Even if you don't, you should get testing. You should be seen. You should get imaging, blood testing. Give us a call. Many people do. There's three reasons to come to Radiosurgery New York. One is to get checked up. One is if you have a newly diagnosed cancer and you want to know about all the options first. And the third is if you have cancer and you've had treatment elsewhere and you're not having a good result, you're just getting endless chemo or endless surgery and the cancer keeps on coming back, it may be time to get a fresh second opinion. And then, of course, there's reasons like brain tumors and arthritis treatment with low-dose radiation here at Radiosurgery New York. And we have information on all these topics. You can check our website, which is rsny.org, or come in or call us or pick up information. This is the work that we do, and we do accept most insurances, Medicare, Medicaid. We're located at 1384 Broadway. I want to talk about a 64-year-old woman. She works for one of the major radio stations here in New York, and she had biopsy-proven pancreas cancer. She had extensive disease. She had a pancreas cancer that was in the celiac plexus and superior mesenteric artery and around the porto and portosplenic structures, gastrohepatic nodes. It was inseparable. She was seen at two of the biggest, super-duper biggest hospitals in New York. She was offered chemotherapy only, and we know that chemotherapy doesn't cure anybody with pancreas cancer. And she decided to check us out. She actually is an announcer on one of the biggest radio stations in New York, so she obviously knew me very well. She came a year ago with her cancer, and we offered staging. We reviewed her staging. We reviewed her blood test. She had a CA99 that was 1900. CA99 is a blood test that commonly is elevated, not always, but commonly with pancreas cancer. It can also be elevated in other cancers. She chose to have our treatment only, and we encompassed the entire pancreas and nodes and infiltrative areas and treated that, and she's already in remission. Her imaging is better. Her blood test, her imaging is better. Everything is better. Imaging, blood test, physical exam. And this is the work we do. We've treated thousands of people with pancreas cancers. We have a huge experience. We've treated 40,000 patients over decades. First in America with body radio surgery. First in the Western Hemisphere, and of course, first in New York. So she is very happy about her success. She's very happy to be in remission. She's very happy not to have surgery and not to have chemo and to have all outpatient therapy here at Radio Surgery New York. My name is Dr. Lederman, 1384 Broadway. We will be right back. Did you

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2: 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He was the first in New York with fractionated brain radiosurgery, and he's the first in America and in the Western Hemisphere with body radiosurgery. 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Hey, Dr. Lederman, we're back.
1: We are back. I want to talk about an article that was in the Wall Street Journal recently about life expectancy in the United States. So we have good news. And I will quote the Wall Street Journal. Life expectancy in the United States hit a record. Death rates fell for heart disease. Death rates fell for cancer, coronavirus, and even drug overdoses. So life expectancy increased to 79 years. Up from the prior years, and there was an increased life expectancy and decreased death rates. Before the pandemic, the death rates actually increased, and the life expectancy fell down to 76.4 years. So America has recovered from pandemic, and death rates have decreased. Longevity has increased. And they report, Wall Street Journal reports, and I'll read to you, the increase in life expectancy compared to before pandemic owes largely to lower death rates for chronic respiratory diseases, decreased cancer death rates down by 4.7%, decreased heart disease death rates down by 2.4%, better treatments and better access to care, and so better than ever before. Americans are living longer than ever before with lower death rates from cancer than ever before. So it's great news for America, great news for our patients, great news for our doctors. So congratulations, patients, America, doctors, and everyone else who's involved. I want to talk about a 62-year-old man. He's an engineer from Philadelphia. He had a stage T1C prostate cancer, Gleason 7, PSA 13, so a higher risk cancer because PSA is prostatic-specific antigen, normal's 4, his was 13. Gleason 7 is how the cancer looks under the microscope. Scale goes from 2 to 10. So he had a higher risk cancer, and he came to me 8 years ago from Philadelphia. His father had prostate cancer, so he had a family history, which means that he has about a 70% increased chance of dying of prostate cancer. He was waking up not once a night to urinate. His weight was 170. His height was 6'3". His medicines, he was only taking no medicines, actually supplements, which we know what that means. And I examined him. His prostate was enlarged, T1C, Gleason 7, PSA 13.8. And he had bulging of the capsule. And he decided 8 years ago to come here from Philadelphia for treatment. He came every day. And he's now cancer-free. His PSA is 0. So he's doing great. There's no recurrence, no chemo, no hormones, no surgery, radiation, radiosurgery, only here at Radio Surgery New York. And you may well know that we've treated 9,000 men for cure. And we have comparison data, us versus the best surgeons in America, us versus proton beam, us versus other methods of radiation. So there's lots of reasons to check us out. You can check out our booklet, call us at 2 and 2 Choices, check our website, check our DVD. It's always best to meet in person. So we've treated many men for prostate cancer. Most of our men keep their sex life and urinary life, which is totally different than radical surgery. With radical or robotic surgery, 97-98% of men lose their sexual life. Most men lose control of their urine, have leakage and shortening of the penis. With us, those things in general don't happen. Most men have a very high quality of life. We're going to hear from Joseph, who was treated 10 years ago. So we have a special interview with a special patient who's volunteered to talk about his prostate cancer treatment here at Radio Surgery New York. Here is Joseph, special man.
3: And it's an anniversary.
4: Yes.
3: So what anniversary are we celebrating today?
4: Yes, 10 years.
3: 10 years since you were treated.
4: So it's 11 and a half years.
3: Right. So you were diagnosed and then you waited a while, right?
4: I did, yes.
3: You found you had prostate cancer.
4: Yes.
3: Tell the story. You had a high PSA, you had a biopsy.
4: Well, the PSA had always been stable. And when my doctor had said to me that it had risen, I cautioned him that I wanted to do a biopsy, and there was no suggestion that it didn't think it was necessary. And all of a sudden, what was usually around 2.2 or 2.4 went up to 4.2. And then it was over 5. And then I was directed to do something.
3: So it doubled, actually.
4: I had wished I had done something because it was always pretty stable. And then it popped up and my doctor didn't direct me quick enough for my satisfaction. I wish I had gone earlier.
3: So that was your primary doctor or your urologist who didn't take
4: it? It was a specialty group that I was seeing.
3: So you were disappointed

0: 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You don't need a building. You don't need a choir. You just need to turn your heart to Air One.
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2: Why?
3: It's invasive. And the numbers, when I listen to your show and all of your information that you hand out, I was wholly convinced that when I need to take action, I'm coming to you. So while I was counseled at a major hospital to wait at their urology center, and their oncologist did not offer what you had offered. And I was totally surprised that they were so limited in what they said is available to be done for prostate cancer.
2: So you felt they didn't offer you all the options?
3: Absolutely not.
2: You satisfied when we first met 10 years ago?
3: Totally.
2: So you went through the treatment. You went through treatment right here.
3: Yes.
2: 10 years ago. And can you describe your experiences at that time of the treatment?
3: No ill effects. I came by myself. I would take the train in from Long Island into Penn. I would walk here and I would walk back afterwards. It was only, I think, 10, 12 minutes of actual treatment. And I would just go about my day.
2: And what kind of side effects did you have from the treatment?
3: I did have some where, I guess because of the radiation, I had some difficulty with urination, and you had given me a prescription, which has helped me every day to this day.
2: So that's long-standing issues. The urinary issues were actually long-standing.
3: Yes, they were.
2: And so now it's 10 years later, and any regrets?
3: No regrets at all. Oh, the regret is that I didn't come to you earlier.
2: Okay, but your PSA now is?
3: 0.006.
2: Yeah, I think it's even 0.004, I think, wasn't it? But it's very low, right?
3: Yes.
2: And any side effects from the treatment 10 years later?
3: No.
2: Are you satisfied with the treatment?
3: Yes, totally.
2: Were you treated well here?
3: Absolutely.
2: And you actually even brought friends here. You live in the South now.
3: I live in North Carolina. I had lived here all my life. In the past year, I moved. But I'm down there, and I'm listening to you on radio, and I love it.
2: And you're an advocate. So you had a friend who had a terrible cancer.
3: Yes.
2: And she came here
3: yes.
2: a year ago, right?
3: Approximately, yes.
2: What would you tell some other person who has prostate cancer?
3: Listen to your show, get educated, ask questions, trust your inner feeling. My inner feeling was, this is the man I'm going to. I listened to you on the radio, we hadn't met, and my insides told me this man's offering something different. And what everybody else was pushing was going to radically change my life. And at the time, for myself, I had my mom with Alzheimer's. And it was a great stress for myself and my sister and the family. And she needed me. And I did not have 8 to 10 weeks to recover from radical surgery.
2: When you say other people pushed you, do you feel that we pushed you to get treatment here?
3: I didn't feel pushed here at all. I was attracted to this office.
2: Right. We try to let people decide on their own. I'm like the last guy to push anybody.
3: You didn't push anything.
2: There's signs all over this place that talk about all the options, right?
3: Yeah.
2: Well, your PSA is still falling 10 years later.
3: Unbelievably.
2: So
3: yes.
2: Still falling from the treatment that was 10.
3: Unbelievably. Yes.
2: All right. God bless you. And thank you for taking the time. And thank you for allowing other people to know about your life.
3: Well, I send my love to 1384 Broadway. You guys have made my life better.
2: All right. God bless you.
3: Thank you.
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6: 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We've got a fascinating show lined up for you today. But first, a quick few questions. Number one, is there a pill you can take that can actually help make you stronger? Number two, let's say you could get stronger. Would the extra strength make your life better? Thirdly, think about this. Are you weaker today than you were, say, 20 years ago? Well, listen, if you answered yes to any of these questions, then stay tuned. Dr. Neil Levin is joining us today to discuss a miraculous compound with hundreds of clinical studies that just may unlock the key to helping you get stronger and healthier at any age. Now, Dr. Neil Levin is a chiropractor, a nutritionist, spokesperson, and a longtime advisor for Purity Products. Dr. Levin, welcome back to the show.
7: Oh, it's great to be here with you today. And we have a very exciting topic to cover today. Today, we're talking about strength and power and how to get it back, even if you're in your 50s, 60s, 70s, 80s. So if you want to feel better, if you want to feel stronger, this is some very important information we're going to cover today.
6: Yeah, this is an exciting topic. Talk to me about this important message today. What molecule are we talking about and how it's impacting the lives of people who follow the science?
7: Right. Well, we're talking about a new supplement. It's called Everstrong, and it features an exciting molecule called creatine. Now, a lot of our listeners may have heard of creatine. I know you've used creatine.
6: Right.
7: But for those that don't know about creatine, it's mainly used in the Olympic circles, professional athletes, bodybuilders, college, high school athletes, because it does something extraordinary. And what I'm about to tell you is proven by hundreds and hundreds of human studies. So here's what creatine does for us. It helps us to get stronger, more powerful. It helps put muscle mass on the body, and it helps protect us from losing muscle tissue as we get older. We know that's a big part of aging. Not only that, great for the brain, great for memory, and it helps promote bone strength as well. So an amazing molecule that everybody needs to know about.
6: It's an amazing story. Can you share some of the science and tell us why you're calling creatine one of the best kept secrets to healthy aging?
7: Sure. What we need to understand with creatine is that it's a natural molecule to the body. It's in every single cell, tissue, organ in your system, and its job in the body is to generate and maintain strength and power. That's its reason for being, to maintain strength and power. It's in every single cell in the body. 95% of it, however, is in your muscle tissue because that's where we tend to use it the most. It powers up the muscles. It's good for strong muscle contraction, and it's important to help maintain strength and muscle contractions when you're using them over and over again. For instance, if you're working out at the gym, if you're playing sports, golf, tennis, anything like that, it keeps your muscles powered up in their high energy state so they're strong and ready for action. Now, here's the key. This is so important for those of us, say, in our 50s, 60s, 70s. You see, we had lots and lots of creatine when we were young. We had oodles of this stuff. It was coming out of our ears. We had lots of creatine. Our bodies made a lot of it. But as we get older, like everything else, we don't do that as well, so we have less creatine in our muscles. Now, the good news is that hundreds and hundreds of human studies show that when you supplement with creatine, it goes to work, it goes straight to your muscles, it's absorbed easily, it pumps up the creatine in your muscle tissue, and you get stronger, you get more powerful. Not only that, it helps support memory and brain health, and it helps support the strength of your bones.
6: You know, we were talking before the show, and you were talking about how Olympic athletes have been using creatine for years to enhance their strength and performance. Tell me more.
7: Well, this creatine is the premier sports nutrition supplement. There's no question about that. You've used it. Bodybuilders know about it. Athletes know about it. Creatine is the premier sports nutrient. Mm-hmm. So you know, back 20, 25 years ago, the Olympic athletes and their coaches, of course, they knew about it. They knew it made you bigger and stronger and faster. They knew it was natural to the body. It was supposed to be there. But they were a little bit afraid to supplement with it because they were afraid it might be considered cheating, that it might be considered too much of an edge. But back in 1998, the International Olympic Committee, they came out, they officially confirmed that, I'm quoting here, creatine can be used by athletes to enhance their performance. And now it's not just for athletes anymore,
6: right?
7: Because the studies are plainly showing that for adults, for people in their 50s, 60s, 70s, this stuff is amazing. And Purity has this incredible new formulation. We call it EverStrong because that's exactly what it does. It helps you get stronger and stay stronger with hundreds of human studies to help you. And it's the purest form of creatine money can buy. The stuff from Europe, this stuff is fantastic.
6: All right, so obviously this works with athletes, but you say creatine is going mainstream. There's a lot of studies are showing that folks in their 50s, 60s, 70s, and beyond, that creatine can be a cornerstone compound to help people stay strong, stay healthy, stay sharp, stay vital, right?
7: Oh, exactly. I mean, this is the ideal muscle-enhancing, strengthening, muscle-protecting nutrient for folks as we get older, 50-plusers like you and me. But let's go to a couple of studies on seniors just to show this. We'll do one on the guys and one on the gals, okay?
6: Right.
7: First on the guys. Love the title of this one. Creatine supplementation improves muscular performance in older men. Study done at several American universities, a group of men, get this, age 59 to 72. Hey, you know, we know that's not when people are known for getting stronger, right?
6: Right.
7: So this was just a one-week study. People need to understand that. That's how effective and rapidly this stuff works. It's just a one-week study. Get this. The guys are on creatine. They put on 4 pounds of lean mass. That's muscle tissue for those that don't know that. It shows they built the muscles and they hydrated the muscles nicely. They increased the strength of their bench press. That's a chest press for people that don't know, by 7%. They increased the strength of the leg exercises they were doing by 15%. They could get in and out of a chair more times faster without using their arms. On top of that, they could generate more power on a stationary bike. This happened in 1 week. When I think about that, yeah, it's really quite incredible.
6: All right, but what about the women out there? Did they get those kind of benefits too as well? Will it actually help women in their 50s, 60s, and 70s get stronger too?
7: Absolutely. Let's go straight to another study. Love the title on this one as well. Creatine supplementation improves muscular performance in older women, published in the European Journal of Applied Physiology. 30 women aged 58 to 71. Of course, they got either creatine or placebo. That's the way they do these things. Again, a one-week study. The women on creatine increased their bench press by almost 4 pounds. They increased their leg press by over 11 pounds, and they had better balance and agility. So 58 to 71 year old women, not only getting stronger, not only getting more powerful, getting faster with improved balance. Study after study shows that older folks that use creatine get amazing results. They get great results if they exercise. They get great results even if they don't exercise. They can lift more weight. They get faster. They get stronger. They get more powerful. Their muscles don't fatigue as fast. And get this. This is very important, especially for the ladies. You know that when women do resistance training, their bones get stronger as well, right?
6: Yeah.
7: You know, now, get this. When you resistance train with creatine, your bones tend to get stronger even faster. So an all-around win-win. EverStrong is going to help the seniors to feel better, feel stronger, more energized, more powerful, faster, and it helps protect your bones.
6: Talk more about how unique this exclusive Everstrong formula is from Purity Products. It even has a finished product clinically studied, which showed an increase in upper body strength and power. But tell me what's in it and why you like it so much. I mean, this is more than just creatine, right?
7: Oh, absolutely. I mean, Everstrong, this is a very comprehensive formula. I didn't want people to just feel stronger when they use creatine. You know, we're dealing with people in their 50s, 60s, 70s. I wanted people to feel more comfortable as well. So not only did I use the finest creatine money can buy, the stuff from Europe, the Pure creatine, I also added something called coffee berry extract. And coffee berry extract, a powerful antioxidant, stronger than blueberries and strawberries, helping to protect the muscles, helping to protect the brain, because we know our antioxidant systems aren't as strong as they used to be in our 20s and 30s. But I also added some vitamin D, because vitamin D, incredibly good for the muscles as well as the immune system and the bones. So this is an all-around win-win. This is a wonderful product. When you try it, you're going to love it. You're going to feel the difference, and it's fast. A week or two, you're going to feel more powerful. Purity wants you to have a free bottle. I know later in the show you're going to give out that phone number.
6: Sure will. You know, we mentioned how great creatine works for women. Take a moment and share that story you told me before the show about the award-winning 70-year-old senior swimmer who uses Everstrong.
7: Right, right. Emma Karen, I'm looking at her picture right now. I printed it out for the show. 70 years old. This picture, she's got six medals around her neck. It's the 2015 National Senior Olympic Games. You know, she writes to us that she was getting a little tired during our workouts at age 70. Of course, she didn't have that same stamina, but she fortunately heard about our Everstrong formula. She started using it and almost right away was invigorated in her workouts and had more energy throughout the day. I'm quoting from her. She says, "I feel my investment in Everstrong was one of the best choices I ever made. It's always a morale booster when people think I'm 50. She looks fantastic.
6: Wow.
7: And I hear this stuff all the time. This isn't one of those vitamins, like a multivitamin, you take it, you don't really even notice the difference. This is a substance that you can use to help get some of that youthful vim and vigor back, get some of that strength back. It's wonderful.
6: You know, Purity's given away a free bottle of Everstrong, but Purity Products didn't stop there. In fact, you insisted that they also give away a free bottle of their B12 energy melts, which are great for instant energy. 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
7: Yeah, you know, when I think about creatine, when I think about Everstrong, I think about muscular energy. I think about muscular power, but it's all about energy and feeling great, feeling energized. 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When you think about energy, think B12. And the problem is for 50-plusers like you and me, we're not absorbing the B12 as well as we used to in our 60s, 70s, 80s. 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
6: 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All right, so we were so busy at the top of the show. This Everstrong formula does so much for us. We haven't even touched on the incredible brain benefits. I mean, some of these studies you sent me are absolutely incredible. As you know, I'm very into nootropics. The anti-aging community has taken a keen interest in creatine, specifically the cognitive benefits of creatine.
7: Oh, absolutely. This is one of those areas where creatine really shines. You see, what we need to understand is that your brain, even though it's only 2% of your body's weight, it utilizes 20% of your body's energy. This is a very thirsty organ for energy. And just like your muscles soak up the creatine like a sponge, because this is a naturally occurring molecule in the body, it passes right through the blood-brain barrier. Your brain neurons soak it up like a sponge, and it increases your creatine phosphate reserves in your brain. So now, in your brain, you have more readily available resources to do what? To recharge those neuronal batteries to make more energy inside the brain. So basically, what do you notice? Well, your memory is supported. And scientists have done some amazing research here. They found that people that take creatine, it supports their memory. It actually helps the brain to utilize oxygen better. It supports memory in people that are sleep deprived. It's been shown to help people add numbers quicker and for longer periods of time without mental fatigue. Get this study. Just 5 days, 5 days of 8 grams of creatine supported mental tasks in subjects that were getting rapid fire questions. Scientists were asking them math questions and science questions over and over and over, and they found the folks on creatine didn't fatigue as quickly mentally. So this is amazing stuff. It's like a turbo booster for your brain. It's like a supercharger for your muscles. It recharges all your cellular batteries, so all of your cells, tissues, and organs have more readily available energy.
6: All right, Doc, I love that Everstrong appeals to athletes and people who want to get more reps in the gym, maybe get some extra power in their workouts. 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In fact, you say creatine is going mainstream. You know, I shared the story with you before. My mom, who's in her late 70s now, she's taking creatine. She works out a couple of days a week, 3 days a week. She goes to Nautilus, does the free weights because she's got osteoporosis. 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And then the other 3 days during the week, she'll go and she'll swim. Now, she's not trying to get big or strong or anything like that, but even at her age, creatine has benefits.
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6: 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We'll give that number out again later in the show. But first, Dr. Levin, now listeners can only get Everstrong, this clinically tested creatine blend, from Purity Products, right?
7: Oh, absolutely. Yeah.
6: I know it combines the creatine with the vitamin D, the coffee berry, the fruit XB boron. And for those who don't know, talk about how these work so well together. There's a synergy, and it's also a great value, too. I know we have a free bottle today, but if you wanted to buy all of these things separately, it would cost a small fortune, wouldn't it?
7: Oh, absolutely. I mean, if you went out and bought the CreaPure creatine, that's the purest, finest creatine from Europe, if you bought that, and then you went out and bought a separate antioxidant formula and a separate joint formula and the vitamin D, that's going to cost you $80, $90, $100 a month. But you're not going to spend that today, not with Purity products. And you're not even going to spend half that. You're not spending $45.50 because today it's free. Your job is to be one of the first 1,000 callers and take it seriously. This stuff flies out the door on the big radio stations. Don't take my word for it. Try it. Look in the mirror. Go to the gym. Lift some weights. Play. Do whatever you do. See if you don't feel better.
6: All right, let's talk about how you take this. You have these easy-to-swallow tablets, which are super easy to swallow. It also comes in a very refreshing cherry berry powder. So how do you like to take it? And can people just choose the tablets or the powder when they call in for the free bottle today?
7: Yeah, you can choose tablets or powder. I personally use both, you know, on my workout days or days I'm making a protein shake. On days I'm juicing, let's face it, juicing is becoming very big these days. So if you're doing something like that, the cherry berry powder is fantastic. You just take a scoop, dump it right into your juice, dump it into your protein shake, and that's a great way to take it. But if you don't do that stuff, I mean, the tablets are super convenient. They're small, they're coated, they're easy to swallow. It's wonderful stuff.
6: Now, I know you're chomping at the bit to tell us a little more about the study that Purity did on the Ever Strong powder. They tested golfers, and
7: right.
6: Purity found out that not only were these golfers getting stronger and more explosive, but they were driving the golf ball, get this, 14 yards further. That's amazing.
7: I have such a big smile on my face right now. I'm remembering when the researchers came back and gave us this information. I mean, we were bouncing off the walls. This is so exciting. The researchers called this a seminal study in sports nutrition, and this is on our EverStrong formula, the product we're talking about right now, the EverStrong powder. So double-blind, placebo-controlled study, 30 golfers took the EverStrong powder for 1 month. No exercise, nothing different. Just took our EverStrong powder for 1 month. In 1 month, they were banging the golf ball 14 yards further. Not
6: wow.
7: only that, 6% more power on the bench press, more explosive. They could lift the weight faster.
6: Hold on. Guys spend hundreds of dollars on new clubs to drive the ball further.
7: So, I mean, you could spend $500 on a driver
6: yeah.
7: of 5 yards, right? This is 14 yards. People shouldn't just ho-hum about this or yawn about this. This is amazing because, let's face it, this was a golf study, but more explosiveness, more speed, more power. This should help all sports. So if you're a tennis player, if you're a jogger, if you're any kind of an athlete, this has ramifications across the board. But again, these golfers, 1 month on this EverStrong powder we're talking about today, banging the golf ball 14 yards further. Can you imagine? You get your bottle of EverStrong, you don't tell your buddies, take it for a month, and you go out and you're banging the ball 14 yards past them. They don't know what hit them.
6: Wow. All right, we just got a few minutes left here. I want you to recap this amazing story today about creatine, what you like to call the molecule of strength. Who needs it? And what about this double free bottle offer today with the EverStrong plus the B12 energy melts?
7: You know what? My one concern with this show is that literally it sounds too good to be true, right?
6: Right.
7: Like when I tell folks about EverStrong,
6: right.
7: I'm afraid they're going to think I'm making this up. It's not possible, right? You know, I know how you feel because 6, 7, 8 years ago when I started to read about creatine, I almost couldn't believe it. I said to myself, if it's really this good with an excellent safety profile, how come everybody's not using it? But I started to use it and I noticed some incredible benefits. It's just phenomenal. And it's as simple as this. You're going to get on the EverStrong, you're going to try it, you're going to get stronger, you're going to get more powerful. You can look in the mirror and see the difference. There's hundreds and hundreds of human studies backing this up. These aren't studies with a hamster in a lab somewhere. We're talking human studies. I call this stuff muscle fertilizer. It's that great. And of course, we didn't just add the CreaPure creatine. We've discussed that. We added the Fruit XB. Remember that? Joint health. We added the coffee berry extract, that phenomenal antioxidant that's more potent than blueberries and strawberries for powerful antioxidant protection. I added the vitamin D because it's so important across the board, great for bone health, but also for seniors, vitamin D so important for muscles, especially as we get older, for strength and coordination. Just make sure you're one of the first 1,000 callers. That's the only catch on this whole show. Don't be caller number 1,500. You're not going to get it. Be one of the first 1,000 callers. 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That's it. You're just paying for the shipping. And if you don't notice the benefits that we've discussed today, Purity's happy to give you back your $6.95. But that's not going to happen. It never happens. People love this formula. You're going to tell your friends, relatives, loved ones. You're going to fall in love with the Everstrong and the B12 energy melts.
6: Fascinating information as always. Thank you for your time.
7: Thanks so much for having me.
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10: This is Olga Herman with Daily Minute Prayer. Thank you, Father God, for the amazing men you created, each one made in your own image. 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Amen.
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14: This is Seth Leibson for townhall.com. Few great speeches last. We still study and know, or at least recognize, a line or two from perhaps a dozen of them, from Pericles to Lincoln, from Martin Luther King to Ronald Wilson Reagan. Secretary of State Marco Rubio delivered such a speech last week, and its heft speaks to its durability, its importance to its endurance. Rubio, the Trump administration's in-house intellectual carrying the portfolio for ideological threats to the West, spoke on the resurgence of political terrorism. He punctured all the progressive historian's narratives, namely that political violence and terrorism is and has been the unique province of the right. He detailed the history of terrorism, from Marxist inspiration to Islamism, to their toxic confluence constituting the Red-Green Axis. Then he released a report on Cuba as the fount of an unprecedented wave of left-wing terrorism in America and throughout the world. Few have understood political violence and its intellectual roots as well as Secretary Rubio. To defeat it, we need to heed the teachings of the good Secretary.
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19: 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I'm your host, Mark Larson. Thank you for tuning in. A great show ahead for you, so stay tuned. But before we begin, I'd like you to put on your thinking cap, all right? Can you name this nutrient? Now, nutritionists love it, because clinical research shows it fights fatigue while promoting muscle strength and endurance. By one antioxidant measurement, it's 6,000 times more powerful than vitamin C. It's 800 times stronger than CoQ10. It can improve your depth perception. And millions of people in Japan use it every day to fight wrinkles and fine lines from the inside out. So what is it? What nutrient are we talking about? Well, Sherry Torkos is here to reveal the secret. She's a practicing pharmacist and author. She's written more than a dozen books on health, including the Canadian Encyclopedia of Natural Medicine. Welcome to the program, Sherry Torkos. Good to have you here.
20: Hey there, Mark. Thanks so much for having me. This secret nutrient that we're going to be talking about is called astaxanthin. Mm-hmm. And Reader's Digest, they featured it brilliantly in an article called The Latest It Antioxidant. Astaxanthin is a fountain of youth. As you mentioned, very popular in Japan, used mainstream for promoting beauty from within as a capsule. But here in North America, people just aren't as familiar with it. But listen to this. It has 60 human studies validating its efficacy. And as a pharmacist, this really caught my attention. And this nutrient is not something that you can get enough of in diet. It's found in salmon, mm-hmm. but you'd really have to eat a lot of salmon, like 5 pounds, just to get a good daily dose.
0: Well,
20: so
0: as much as I love salmon, but I'm not going that far. Sherry, I didn't know that there were 60-plus human clinical studies in this specific natural form of astaxanthin that happens to be in Purity's Asta-FX formula. Talked about Japan. Now, this is a capsule. This particular astaxanthin is all the rage for skin health, as they've been finding in Japan. Very, very interesting on so many fronts here, right?
20: Yeah, for sure. I mean, astaxanthin at just a 4 milligram dose, and that's the clinical dose that is in Purity's AstaFX formula, mm-hmm. it's clinically tested and shown to fight fine lines and wrinkles from the inside, and millions in Asia take it daily just for that. And I don't want to get too technical here, but just one human study that I'd like to mention to back up these benefits. They used the exact same dose and the type of astaxanthin that's in Purity's product, and they discovered significant benefits for skin hydration, skin texture, smoothness, mm-hmm. elasticity, reduction of skin spots, and there was even a reduction of redness and an improvement in the evenness of skin tone. So we're talking about big beauty benefits, and it works from the inside out, which is fabulous. Men love it, women love it, and it's really catching on here in North America.
0: It sure is. It's a really impressive list of clinical benefits for beautifying skin from the inside out. No wonder they love it there in Japan, and now we're learning about it here. But Sherry, I know you like to say the wrinkle-reducing benefits and the skin tone benefits are just part of this. That's just kind of the cherry on the top. What do you mean by this?
20: Well, you know, I talk to a lot of people in the pharmacy every week. So I work as a pharmacist, and I also get a lot of friends and family and colleagues asking me about their health. And many people are, you know, in their 50s, 60s, 70s, and they really like the idea of a supplement mm-hmm. that can help to improve the appearance of their skin. I mean, we all want beautiful, youthful skin. But for most people, this really isn't the key benefit. What's at the top of the list when you ask people, like, what do they most want to achieve in their health and their wellness? They want something that will help to promote muscle strength, and they want stamina. They want to be able to do the activities they enjoy: golf, tennis, hiking, playing with their kids and grandkids. And this is actually patented for muscle strength. You know, people want energy to fight fatigue. They want to feel sharp. They're also concerned about their vision. They want to keep their eyes healthy. People are concerned about heart health, circulation, mm-hmm. immunity, right. All of these areas. Really, we're talking about staying healthy from the inside out. So, you know, when you think of it, the skin benefits are compelling, but to me, it's really just the cherry on the top.
0: Yeah, well, Sherry, you were saying that astaxanthin helps with endurance and performance against salmon loaded with astaxanthin. They perform these amazing feats of endurance. Astaxanthin is also found in high levels in the eyes of seagulls. Now, that's interesting. Humans bike faster when they supplement with a specific form of astaxanthin. So is there a common denominator in all of this, these kinds of bits of information?
20: Well, the research here is really clear. Astaxanthin is a molecule that fuels healthy performance, energy, stamina, strength. That's what we see in nature, and that's what we see in humans, too. It's like if you're getting older and you want an edge for strength, for energy, for youthful skin, to fight wrinkles from the inside out, but also to promote endurance and healthy vision, this is what you take. You take this AstaFX formula with a clinical dose of the right type of astaxanthin, and you really feel it. By one measure of antioxidant activity called singlet oxygen quenching activity, astaxanthin is 800 times stronger than CoQ10. And this was published in 2007 in a journal called Carotenoid Science. Another study found that astaxanthin is 6,000 times stronger than vitamin C as an antioxidant, again, in its singlet oxygen scavenging capacity. So it's incredible.
0: Well, I know Purity has a free bottle of AstaFX, just 2 little liquid capsules a day. That's all you need. And we're going to give out a special 800 number in just a moment for our listeners to take advantage of the free bottle offer. But before we do that, Sherry, Purity uses this natural form of astaxanthin, not that synthetic, cheaper form like you find out there on the market. This is really important as well, correct?
20: Yeah, you definitely need to do your homework when choosing supplements. And that's what I did. AstaFX uses 4 milligrams of the world's most clinically researched natural form of astaxanthin, called Astareal.
0: Sherry Tarkos, pharmacist and author, is with us here on the program. Sherry, we learned today that astaxanthin is 6,000 times more powerful by this one measurement of antioxidant activity when compared to vitamin C. This AstaFX has so much power. Purity has something like 100-plus unsolicited testimonials on their website, and I found a couple that I especially enjoy. If I could read a couple of those, I think this is a very Very interesting, if it's okay with you.
20: Sure, I think it's great to share feedback from people that are really taking the product.
0: Yeah, here's one from Ava in Texas. She gives AstaFX 5 stars, and she writes, quote, after taking AstaFX, my son was visiting us and said, Mom, you look youthful. I'm a Purity Products customer for the last 3 years and will never go back. That's from Ava. Here's one from Nina in Ottawa, Ontario. She's in the age group 45 to 54, gives it another 5-star review. She says this, quote, since taking AstaFX, I felt so much better. My energy level, I would say, has gone from a 3 to a 10. How about that? She says, so I feel energized whenever taking. My husband even noticed I no longer complain about housework. Well, I've talked about this amazing product to all my family and friends. I'm sure they see how well I look because I feel great from the inside out. I've even noticed my skin appears healthier, too. I feel like a fountain of youth. Now, that's pretty good stuff from actual customers who've been trying AstaFX. And, Sherry, you mentioned before we started the show, you've been taking this product for yourself. And I know, knowing you for some time, it's worked very well for you, hasn't it?
20: It has. You know, I've been taking it for about 2 years now, mm-hmm. and people are often surprised to hear that I'm 50. They tell me that I look more like I'm 35, which is nice to hear.
0: Yep. Mm-hmm.
20: I do eat healthy, and I exercise regularly, but I'm also a strong believer in the benefits of taking research-based supplements. And I take AstaFX every day to stay strong, healthy, to keep my energy levels up, and for my skin. I mean, I want to do everything I can to stay youthful and to keep my body sharp and also to prevent some of those issues that can arise as we age.
0: Great information with Sherry Torkos. 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We'll give you the number and the special offer again at the end of the show in a few minutes, but lots to cover today. We'll get back to it here with Sherry Torkos. Can you share with us a quick study or two to sort of back this up, highlight the science behind the elite astaxanthin that's found in AstaFX? Because I know there are, what, dozens and dozens of studies. Maybe you can pull out and highlight a couple of your favorites.
20: Yeah, for sure. So Dr. Mark Miller, he's a PhD, a biomedical researcher, he explains it well, and he's talking here about how free radicals compromise and undermine function and cellular performance in the body. He says astaxanthin is simply superb at negating this, as evidenced by clinical trials showing improved performance and accelerated recovery. In fact, research published in the Journal of Medicine and Science in Sports and Exercise found that those who took 4 milligrams of astaxanthin daily over 28 days scored better cycling times with greater output than those who did not take it. So they biked faster. Mm-hmm. I mean, remember this. Astaxanthin is one of the few fat-soluble antioxidants that can actually neutralize free radicals even at the site of the mitochondrial membrane. It's like cellular body armor protecting your cells, your joints, blood vessels, brain, heart, and organs on many levels.
0: That is impressive on so many levels. So much great information there. And I know this astaxanthin has about a dozen patents, too. I'm looking here. I see there's a patent for promoting eye health and reducing eye fatigue. There's a patent for inhibiting the expression of cytokines in cells, and a patent, get this, on composition for body fat reduction. There's one for improving muscle atrophy in older adults. Sherry, I like to be a little bit of a skeptic here. How can this one simple nutrient magically do all of this? How can this AstaFX give us so many benefits? I mean, really?
20: Yeah, I know. It sounds amazing, too good to be true, but it really is true. Many of the studies that I'm referencing here, they're available on PubMed. These are reputable clinical studies conducted by leading researchers around the world that really back the benefits of astaxanthin. By the way, muscle output is better with astaxanthin, too. And this comes from astaxanthin research published in the International Journal of Sports Nutrition, November 2011. This was another study done with cyclists. They took 4 milligrams of astaxanthin. It was a small study, but very positive, showing that cyclists improved their trial time by 2 minutes in a 20-kilometer bike race. I mean, that's a meaningful improvement in a race like this. And the researchers said that they also burned fat more efficiently, which makes sense. Based on this research, Purity can actually make the claim that AstaFX will promote and improve power output in your muscles. I mean, I tell people, AstaFX in, strength and power out. It's transformative if you like energy. And this was found in other studies too, like one that looked at hand grip strength.
0: Oh, so much great information. Now, Sherry, I want to share a couple more testimonials that caught my attention out of so many right there on the Purity website. Again, these are unsolicited. These are from real people. Here's one from Rick. He's a male, age 55 to 64, lives in Naples, Florida. He writes this: what a great product AstaFX has been for me. After starting taking AstaFX, my workout and strength has increased as if I were in my 20s again. And I've only been on AstaFX for 2 months now. Can't wait to see the long-term effect. I look forward to taking AstaFX every morning for my afternoon workouts. I'll be taking this product for a long time. Here's Dee Dee. She's a female, age 45 to 54. She lives in Laurel Park, North Carolina. She writes this, quote, I've been using AstaFX for a month now. I can see the difference in my energy level. I now have more energy, feel better since taking this product. I can actually see a difference in my skin as well. I'm a smoker who has smoking lines around my mouth, but the lines have diminished about 50%. Overall, I am so thrilled with my energy level. I love this product. Just a couple of samples from the real people who have responded on Purity's website. And Sherry, I'm looking at the list of patents again on this astaxanthin compound. This is where the, you know, the science, the research backs up what we're talking about. This is just flat out amazing. And now, Sherry, a lot of people out there are going to think what I'm going to say here sounds a little bit odd. But you said before the show, this supplement may even help people drive a car better or use the computer more comfortably. I mean, come on, how does this happen?
20: It does sound funny, but AstaFX may actually help in these areas too, and here's why. One of the interesting things about astaxanthin is that it's a relative of vitamin A, and we know that vitamin A is good for our eyes, good for vision. Astaxanthin is too. Astaxanthin has actually been shown to fight oxidation in eye tissue. Scientists did a study where they found a 46% improvement in a measurement called depth perception. Now, depth perception, that's our ability to determine distances between objects, or basically to see in three dimensions. And researchers, they studied a handball team, specifically looking at how quickly they could change focus. And guess what? The handball team that was supplementing with astaxanthin, they were able to improve their accuracy and improve their performance in the depth perception test. Other research has also shown that astaxanthin helps reduce eye fatigue. And, you know, when you're on a computer, that's a big deal. Everyone's on computers these days and for long periods of time, and it's hard on our eyes. And we know that if you're driving a car and it's late at night and your reaction time is slow, that's not good. Astaxanthin actually helps the eyes focus and refocus. Dr. Hecht, PhD, one of the leading researchers at AstaReal, says that the product actually helps your eyes be more resilient. You see better with it. Your eyes are healthier. I mean, who doesn't love those benefits?
0: Again, we're talking with pharmacist and health author Sherry Tarkos about our free bottle offer from Purity Products, talking about AstaFX. So much ground to cover. Sherry, I want to get back to the skin benefits and this issue of wrinkle reduction. Not as a cream or as a lotion, but as a capsule. You take it orally. This patent also covers this. You say this ingredient is proven to reduce wrinkles, and not just by a little. We're talking a dramatic amount. What's going on with this?
20: Yeah, I know. It's fascinating. A huge benefit. People want to look younger. I know I do. And I've noticed significant benefits since I've started taking it. But it's the science here that really shines. The whole concept of taking oral supplements to improve skin health. Relatively new concept here in North America, but in Japan, this is mainstream. astaxanthin is already one of, if not the most successful ingredients in a new class of products called cosmeceuticals, or supplements that you take orally to enhance the cosmetic appearance of your skin. So listen to this. In one study, they gave 4 milligrams of astaxanthin, which, by the way, is the actual amount you get in Purity's AstaFX, and the skin benefits were dramatic. Within 6 weeks, every single person in the treatment group, 100% of participants in the study, reported that their skin had improved significantly. Everybody got results. Fine lines, hydration, elasticity, all improved. Listen to this. The participants experienced about 50% improvement in dryness, moisture, roughness, elasticity, fine lines, wrinkles, even age spots were significantly diminished. And this is literally in line with the best, the highest quality, and the most expensive topical products, the lotions and potions that we put on our skin. And again, AstaFX, it's exclusive to Purity Products.
0: 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Now, Sherry, for people who are just tuning in, one of the many highlights we covered earlier on today's program is just how revolutionary this special Purity Astaxanthin is for redefining aging skin. And astaxanthin works its magic inside the body in areas like endurance, stamina, energy. These are so many of the inside-out benefits that people will feel. And in fact, what will they feel when they start taking AstaFX?
20: So the reason you need to give this a try is because the benefits are real. The science is very compelling. Over 60 clinical studies and patents. I mean, the product is impressive and it really works. This is a product where you will actually see and feel the benefits after taking it a month or so. The cosmetic benefits for your skin, we just mentioned a minute ago, really incredible. I've been taking it myself and I see a huge difference. Others have noticed too. People are always saying to me, you know, what do you use on your skin? What are you taking? And, you know, I tell people what you put into your body is just as important, if not more so, than what you apply to your skin. And think about the vision benefits, really unmatched by any other nutrient or supplement out there. It targets tired eyes, eye strain, and it helps improve eye focus and depth perception. It's great for circulation, energy, muscle strength, and endurance. You can literally boost your strength. As we age, this is crucial. It helps you enjoy life and stay in the game. Mm-hmm. And it can even help with recovery after exercise. Next, astaxanthin has the ability to fight fatigue and support mitochondrial function. So that means cellular energy and ATP support.
0: Now, Sherry, just a few moments left before we wrap up the program. I want to take a quick step back for a moment. I know we have this great free bottle offer today. We're talking AstaFX from Purity Products, and we'll get to that offer as we wrap up the program. Free bottle of AstaFX for all of our listeners. Again, it promotes healthy vision, skin, muscle, fights wrinkles like no other. And most of us have just never heard about all of this until today. So tell our listeners again how astaxanthin compares to other antioxidants or phytonutrients that are out there on the market right now, because this is truly unique, isn't it?
20: Well, you know, from an antioxidant perspective, the healthy aging perspective, astaxanthin is up to 6,000 times more potent than vitamin C in its singlet oxygen-quenching capacity. That should be enough to get everybody excited. There's really, you know, something in this for everybody. With AstaFX from Purity here, you get to see the amazing power of astaxanthin for yourself. It's the king of the carotenoids, and very few people are aware of its benefits. And I think millions are missing out on it because they just aren't aware of this incredible evidence-based nutraceutical.
0: And I know it may sound too good to be true for some people, Sherry. What do you say to any skeptics saying, come on, does it really do all of this?
20: Well, I'm a pharmacist, and in my training as a pharmacist, I'm trained to look at the science and to see what the science says. And the science on astaxanthin is very clear, backed by over 60 clinical studies, and many of these studies are accessible on PubMed, so you can check them out yourself. But the key takeaway is this. The benefits are real, the cosmetic benefits, the endurance benefits, the strength benefits, the vision benefits, circulation, cardio, the product really works. I mean, the science is so strong. I see the difference in how it makes my skin look and how I feel. I feel stronger, healthier, and I encourage folks to give this a try. With this free bottle offer from Purity, there's nothing to lose and so much to gain.
0: Such great information, wonderful show, and always good to talk with you, Sherry. Thank you so much for joining us today.
20: Thank you.
0: Sherry Torkos, who's an author, she's a practicing pharmacist.

0: 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You don't need a building. 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You just need to turn your heart to Air One.
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5: Many of the people coming to the camp, in many cases these are women whose husbands had been killed, were obviously coming in the most desperate of circumstances, wondering how they're going to look after their families, feed their children, and really feeling completely hopeless and homeless. But what we discovered is that many of them, through the work that we've been able to do there, are really finding hope. And some of them are saying that their sort of lifelong aspiration now is actually to stay in the camp as evangelists, which to me was remarkable.
6: That's a Bible League worker by the name of Nick, who's talking about a refugee camp in Malawi, Africa, in which tens of thousands of people are living inside of a refugee area that was set aside for a few thousand people. And what he's talking about is that the women that are there who have come to faith in Jesus, who want a Bible so desperately, want to use that Bible to help evangelize their friends, their other 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
2: News this hour at Town Hall. I'm Bob Agnew in Washington. Iran says there were no U.S. strikes overnight for the first time in nearly 2 weeks, as tensions still remain high over control of the Strait of Hormuz. Iran's health ministry said that Iran had a peaceful night. The U.S. Central Command has not commented. Sirens did sound early today in Saudi Arabia's Yanbu and Jizan provinces in an alert over a potential danger, which was later lifted. Public policy expert Matthew Continetti says the problem with trying to hammer out a peace accord with Iran is that the regime there simply cannot be trusted.
3: We've had a ceasefire in this conflict technically since early April. And then in June, we had the Memorandum of Understanding. And in both cases, the Iranian regime said that they would open up the Strait of Hormuz to international shipping. And in both cases, they were lying.
2: Continetti was interviewed this week by the Salem Radio Network. Looking ahead to the midterm elections, not that far away now, and conservative analysts believe the Democrats may have painted themselves into a corner when it comes to their policies. Here's correspondent Ken Lorman.
4: They believe the party's move to the left on issues like crime and transgender policies is alienating mainstream voters, while support among Hispanic and black voters is slipping. They also point to demographic trends, red state gains from the next census, and declining influence in media and academia as signs Republicans could hold a long-term advantage if the GOP doesn't squander the opportunity. Ken Lorman reporting.
2: President Trump returned to the stage of the rescheduled White House Correspondents Association dinner last night at a hotel that he helped to refurbish.
5: But it's great to be back at a place that I know very well because they built it.
2: And the president last night assuring the journalist, with which he's often at odds, that he had scrapped the most biting part of his planned remarks. More from Town Hall.
6: Larry
7: This is Seth Leibson for townhall.com. Few great speeches last. We still study and know, or at least recognize, a line or two from perhaps a dozen of them, from Pericles to Lincoln, from Martin Luther King to Ronald Wilson Reagan. Secretary of State Marco Rubio delivered such a speech last week, and its heft speaks to its durability, its importance to its endurance. Rubio, the Trump administration's in-house intellectual carrying the portfolio for ideological threats to the West, spoke on the resurgence of political terrorism. He punctured all the progressive historians' narratives, namely that political violence and terrorism is and has been the unique province of the right. He detailed the history of terrorism, from Marxist inspiration to Islamism, to their toxic confluence constituting the Red-Green Axis. Then he released a report on Cuba as the fount of an unprecedented wave of left-wing terrorism in America and throughout the world. Few have understood political violence and its intellectual roots as well as Secretary Rubio. To defeat it, we need to heed the teachings of the good Secretary.
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It's Ask the Lawyer with Mike Connors. Got questions concerning elder or estate law? Attorney Mike Connors has the answer. He's been recognized as one of New York's top lawyers by New York Magazine and brings nearly 40 years of experience to the table. His office number is 718-238-6500. That's 718-238-6500. Here's Mike Connors.

0: Welcome to Ask the Lawyer with me, Mike Connors. The show, the first part of the show, we talk about estate planning and elder law. The second part of the show, we talk about politics, history. Today, we're going to be talking about baseball and politics, two important subjects in the American mindset. And as most of you know, when we first start talking about the show, we have usually one of our attorneys. Today, we're very happy to have Mel Ishmael Jose with us. Welcome back, Mel.
1: Hi. Hi, everyone. It's always great to be here.
0: Mel, how much do you know about baseball?
1: Not that much, but I've started to learn to love it. It's a slow grind, I guess, so to speak. It's kind of like the term I used is cerebral, but I've learned to love it.
0: Well, later on in the show, we're going to replay one of our interviews with Ron Hunt, who was the first Met who started in an All-Star game in 1964, and I was at that game. Now, he passed away about a week ago, and so we're going to replay his interview in memory of Ron Hunt, who was a great guy, good patriotic American, and, you know, one of our favorite guests. And, you know, rest in peace, Ron Hunt. And again, he was a very spirited baseball player. He wasn't the greatest baseball player of all time by any stretch, but he was probably, you know, he hustled a lot, he played hard. And he had the record for most hit by pitches in a season. And he was a tough guy before and after baseball. So we're going to be talking, replaying an interview we had with Ron Hunt from years and years ago. Meanwhile, Mel, let's talk a little bit about estate planning. When people start coming in about trusts and wills and powers of attorney, you're bringing up some points. So what would you like to bring up to us?
1: It typically comes from a client who's basically trying to make a good plan, try to save money, obviously, and protect their inheritance. So this is the question that we always get asked. Like, you tell us it's important to avoid probate. And you tell us that a trust effectively avoids probate. Then why do we have a will?
0: And that is a good question. It's asked a lot of times because you never know what's going to happen in this world. A will is a backup. It's the backup plan. Like, in other words, yes, okay, you do a trust, you put most of your assets in trust. Maybe you put all your assets in the trust, but something else could happen, and there are a lot of things could happen. You could be involved in a car accident. There's a lawsuit after you're gone. Who is in charge of that lawsuit? Who gets the money from that lawsuit? And that happens an awful lot as people get older. Number two, sometimes when one bank takes over another, they lose the beneficiary designations. And I've seen that happen more than a few times. It doesn't happen often, but I've seen it happen, let's say, once every 10 years or so. One bank takes over another bank. They lose the beneficiary designations, especially in today's world where almost nothing is on paper. You know, it's digital, whatever. And one bank takes over another, the beneficiary designations are lost. And if you don't have a will, those assets might get lost. So a will takes care of that. You have a beneficiary on your accounts. You outlive that beneficiary, and you never got around because you're 90. And when you're 90 years old, the beneficiary died before you, the will would take over. It's a backup plan. There, you know, in some cases, let's say it may be used to collect assets. Let's say you die in an apartment. The police put the seal in front of the apartment. You want to get the seal off. It's a lot easier if you have an executor named in a will than if you don't. You know, we go through that once in a while. Right now we have a case in Long Island where the seal is on the apartment, and it's going to be a lot easier to take that seal off if we have a nominated executor. You have, you know, some small items. Let's say somebody dies in a nursing home or in a hospital, and you have some personal items that are held by the hospital. Sometimes they release it to, you know, the executor under will. Sometimes if you're not an immediate relation to the person making the will and you want to bury that person, sometimes an executor under the will, it's a lot easier if you have a named executor under the will who can deal with the funeral director and pay for the funeral. So, you know, everybody should have a will. And I mean, you never know what's going to happen. And again, people can get involved in lawsuits. People die in the wrong order. Sometimes you have some personal items. Sometimes it might be a car. You know, you're not going to put your car in a trust in ordinary circumstances because, you know, you put your car in a trust, some insurance companies then jack up the rates on your policy because a trust is kind of like a business and anybody could be driving that car. So a lot of times you have cars, unless it's antique cars, we're not usually putting that in the truck. So it may be a car and you might say, well, what's the difference about a car? But it still makes it easier if you have an executor under the will to deal with that car than if you don't. Everybody should have a will. You want to plan things out that no assets pass under the will. If when you pass away, there are assets in your name alone, it goes through probate and that's where you need the will. If you don't have a will, it goes through court administration. It goes to the state administered policy. And sometimes, you know, like I remember there was one lady who didn't think she needed a will. She had a bunch of annuities and she had beneficiaries on the annuities. And the financial planner told her, you don't need a will because you got all your assets are in annuities and you have beneficiaries on the annuities. That was fine. But she lived in an apartment. She had some nice furniture, some nice things. Yeah, it probably wasn't worth a lot of money, but it was worth something. And in her annuity, she had friends as beneficiaries. She didn't have her relatives as beneficiaries. So when she died, her relatives weren't interested in those things. So those items were auctioned off. They went to the public administrator and went to the state. And yeah, it wasn't the end of the world, but you know, she had some nice things. I think she would have liked to leave them to somebody, but she didn't think she needed a will because the financial planner told, you have beneficiaries on everything. You don't need a will.
1: Yeah. And I think, does it matter if I don't have any family? I have a friend, but nobody really loved me. Huh. Should I make a will still?
0: Yeah, then you definitely should do a will because if you don't have family, your assets could go to the state. And again, you could have your friend as beneficiary on your bank account and your friend could die before you. Those assets may go to the state if you don't have relatives. And again, the same thing, if you have personal items, that car, if you don't have, you don't have relatives, nobody can access those assets. It would go to the public administrator, go to the state. And again, the same thing, you have a car, you have some personal items. Where do they go? Everybody should have a will. And again, if just to bury you, it's a lot easier if you have an executor named in the will. Yeah, you can fill out a form that you can give a non-relative an opportunity to make the funeral arrangements for you. But again, it's still a lot easier if you have a named executor who has access to pay your funeral bill if need be. And, you know, sometimes that can get a little touchy depending on whether you have relatives or not.
1: Right.
0: So, again, everybody should have a will.
1: Yeah. So that's the will. That takes effect when someone dies, right? You can always change your will. And the takeaway here is everyone should have a will. Everyone should have a plan. Here's the question. The testator is still alive. And then they had a power of attorney. Well, the client is still alive. She had a power of attorney executed like 20 years ago. There's a new law right now. And then her agent goes to a bank. The bank says, no, this is no longer valid. It's an outdated power of attorney. You need either to use our form or get a new form. She's in a nursing home. How is she going to do that? Is there an expiration?
0: That's a problem. Banks are wrong when they say that because when they passed the law, when they changed the form, they said forms that were signed before the law change were still valid, which makes sense. Now, at this point, you know, we have to talk to the legal department at that bank and it will get straightened out. But the path of least resistance, if you're planning it, update your power of attorney every 5 or 10 years. You know, you don't have to technically, legally, but the path of least resistance to make it easier on your heirs, update your power of attorney every 5, 10 years so that you have the latest form. So if your agent has to go into the bank and try to use it, you're not going to say it's old and we got to play telephone tag with a bank attorney. And no offense, sometimes you're dealing with the back office in the Philippines, and it's very hard to deal with those people.
1: But just to be clear, though, the new statute in New York has a provision respecting old powers of attorney. If they're valid when they were signed, they're still valid right now.
0: And, of course, one of the reasons we bring that, Mel, you're also admitted in the Philippines. So if you own real estate in the Philippines and you want to do some planning, give Mel a call at 718-238-6500. 718-238-6500.
1: That's correct.
0: Mel, thank you for stopping by today.
1: Thank you. Always happy to be here.
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4: Time now for Connor's Corner, where Mike takes a closer look at topics like history, politics, religion, and more. Here's Mike.
0: Welcome to the Connor's Corner segment of Ask the Lawyer. July 7th, 1964, Shea Stadium, Major League All-Star Game. There were a lot of great players on the National League team, Willie Mays, Roberto Clemente, Hank Aaron. But the guy who got the biggest applause that day was the starting second baseman for the National League, our next guest, Ron Hunt. How you doing today, sir?
5: Hi, thank you.
0: Okay.
5: Thank you for having me. I appreciate the fans. I still have a lot of friends in New York, and God bless you, old Met fans. I loved you. I still do.
0: What was it like playing in that All-Star game?
5: Oh, it was great. These are guys that I had to play against. They treated me well. I was a rookie. No, I was a second year, wasn't I?
0: Yes.
5: Yeah, I was a second year. But I was the first Met to be a starter, so that was good. Plus, I got a chance to play for Casey in front of the Mets. Let's see, Dodger Giant fans have become Met fans. And the ones that are still around, I still love you, and I still think about you, and I thank you for remembering me, because I'll never forget you.
0: Okay, well, you came up in 1963 in the old Polo Grounds.
5: Right. I like the old ballparks.
0: Who was your manager?
5: Casey Stengel.
0: So what was it like to play under Casey Stengel?
5: Well, Casey was the type that the Stengelese. You had to listen hard before you understood him, but once you understood him, it was very simple. He didn't lie to Casey. If you lied to Casey, he got rid of you. I think he got rid of a first baseman, Thornberry, I think it was, because they went to the press rather than going to him with a contract dispute. And I remembered that. And I was number 7 of 7 second basemen. I was number 33. There was only 33 guys in spring training. I broke camp with number 3 of 3 second basemen, and I remember what Casey said one day when we were in Philadelphia, I think in the old Connie Mack Stadium. I was walking out the ball, away from the ballpark. He was coming down the ramp, and I said, Casey, Ron Hunt, number 33, second base, because he just remembered numbers and not names. I asked why one time. He said, because the numbers are always here, the names change. I said, Casey, can I talk to you? He said, yes, what do you want, son? I said, well, I'd like to see if I could play here. And I think, who was the second baseman at the time?
0: Larry Burright was around.
5: Larry Burright.
0: Yeah.
5: Anyway, he wasn't doing very good offensively and defensively. I said, maybe this would be a good time to see if I can play here. He said, son, you want to play that bat? I said, yes, sir. He said, you play tomorrow. And that's how I got my start.
0: And you never gave up that starting job that year or the next until you got hurt, I guess.
5: Well, if I'd known now what I knew, didn't know then, I would have won the Rays. I played the 66 season for X number of dollars and told them they didn't have to give me any more money, but I wasn't taking a cut for the 65 season I got hurt. 66 season. But hell, they get their money back. They got it insured. They get all their money back whether you bust your butt or not. So, yeah, I played the game. I played the game right, but I was taught right. Taught right by my grandpa in the city of St. Louis, and I had some good coaches, and Duke Snyder kind of took me under his wing. I think Ed Cranepo had the same opportunity, but he didn't take it. But Duke Snyder took me under his wing that rookie year in 63 for me, and he helped me a lot on the other teams, how they like to pitch you, how they like to play in certain situations, and he was the best knuckleball hitter I ever seen in my life. And he helped me make contact. Casey used to say, Hunt, he hits them not too hard, not too easy, tra-la-la-la-la. That means over the infield and not so hard the outfielder catches them.
0: Now, 1963, you finished second in the National League Rookie of the Year. And
5: yeah.
0: If you look at the stats, one might wonder why didn't you win Rookie of the Year? Why didn't you get more votes? Because you had better stats than the guy who did win.
5: Well, maybe it was because he was on a pennant winner and a contender, and I was with a bunch of veterans We weren't losers. That bull—that's that verbiage about us being losers. I wouldn't give that year up for my whole life's salary because I was with veterans, guys that knew the game. They were just a little older, but still, you listen. I learned a lot by just sitting in the clubhouse in spring training, peeling an orange, sitting on a dumpster, listening to, well, one guy, Gil Hodges, talking to another vet about his hitting style. He gave the outside 2 inches of the plate to the pitcher, the rest of it was his. Well, in San Francisco, when I got traded, it was cold out there. You had to wear a few more clothes, and I was having trouble getting around on the inside pitch. And I got to thinking, Gil Hodges, if it worked for him, maybe it'll work for me in reverse. So I give them the inside 2 inches. If they could hit that and not hit me and get too much of the plate, I could hit them. And I choked up on the bat a little bit more, and it worked out. But I wouldn't give that up for all the votes for All-Star in my...
6: Let's go over this a little bit. Now, you talked about Duke Snider. Frank Thomas was on that team.
5: Yeah, Frank Thomas, outfielder.
6: Charlie Neal was there for the first part of the year. He was a great infielder, a very good one, I should say.
5: Well, I was number 7 or 7 second basemen. When we broke camp, I was number 3 in 63, and there was only 33 guys in spring training, so that was why my number was important to me. And I played 4 years with the Mets, runner-up rookie of the year, All-Star 2 of the 4 years, and then I got hurt 1 year and came back and played anyway. And then I get a call in the wintertime in 1966 from a damn sports writer telling me I was traded. The Mets never even had balls enough to tell me I was traded. So that kind of pissed me off.
6: Okay.
5: Hope you got your beeper out.
6: Yeah, I guess we'll work on it. We're taping it, so that's all right. Here's one thing. You know, if somebody looks at some of the stats, they see your batting average, they see your walks, and they see your on-base percentage. But it doesn't quite add up. Why is that?
5: Because I got hit by the ball.
6: Right.
5: My wife didn't give a shit how I got on base as long as I went down the first and turned left. You make too many rights, you went home.
6: But how come you got hit so much?
5: It was just part of the game. I found out that I could take it. I worked in front of a mirror and got give with the ball. Didn't take my eye off the ball. In case I misread the pitch, I could still ping it or foul it off. And it was part of the game. But my rookie year, our rookie salary was $7,000 a year, man. The rookie year today is, what, $450,000. We needed 4 years in the majors to be eligible for pension, not just one day less than 4 years and you got nothing. So what the hell, $7,000? What the hell, they just replace you. So you had to play, and I played hurt. The idea was to get on base, and I let off, and I wasn't the quickest person in the world. But I let off in a lot of teams because I take pitches, foul them off, and give the big boys a chance to see what the pitcher was throwing. Now, with San Francisco, I was there, 3 years? I got hit 25 times a year. Now, why would they hit me with Mays, McCovey, Davenport, Jimmy Ray Hart, Bonds, the one that's not on dope?
6: Why?
5: That's another thing that pisses me off, these guys on dope and potheads and still get a chance to play. There's only one thing in my career that I wish I would have got a chance to do, was play postseason. And I never got a chance, and it pisses me off to see people like, who's this, Peralta? The shortstop with the Cardinals is one of them. He was with Detroit a couple years ago. He got fined 50 games during the season and still got the chance to play in the postseason. I thought that's harsh.
6: We need to take a short break. You're listening to Ask the Lawyer with Mike Connors. We're talking to former New York Met Ron Hunt. Welcome back to the Connors Corner segment of Ask the Lawyer. We're talking to New York Met All-Star Ron Hunt. When you were in San Francisco, again, you mentioned some of the names. You played with Mays and McCovey. Who are some of the other great ball players that you played with over the years?
5: Duke Snider was the greatest.
6: And that was with the Mets in 63.
5: Yeah, 63. He was the greatest. He taught me the most. Because no matter what the game was, what the situation was, when I came off the field, there was always a place next to Duke, and he'd talk and I'd listen. Crane Pool had the same opportunity, the only Crane Pool thought he was great, so he didn't listen.
6: Yeah, I guess maybe that's why you were more All-Star games.
5: Well, it had a lot to do with it, because like I said, I didn't get a chance to play. I was a backup. I asked Casey, you know, like I remember what Casey told us, come to him with a problem. So I did, and he gave me a chance to play. And then I go into, I think it's Cincinnati, facing Jim Baloney, Drew Nuxall. The reason I know I went 4-for-4 is because Casey, the next day, they had a microphone right next to the dugout. Before the game, he looked at the scoreboard. He says, I knew Cincinnati was a minor league organization. Here this kid Hunt is hitting 1,000, and all I can put on the scoreboard is 999.
6: Are there any other Casey Stengel stories you can tell the audience?
5: Oh, sure. There's a bunch of them. Well, I got a chance to play in spring training. I hurt my ankle. I twisted my ankle and got hit by a slide or something. I messed up my ankle. And Casey came by, said, hey, 33, can you hit? I said, yes, sir. He says, how's your leg? I said, it hurts. So he said, I'll tell you what. He came back and he said, I'm going to let you hit. You get on base, I'll get you a runner. So I went up against the Cardinals, I guess it was. I don't know who it was. I believe it was the Cardinals in St. Pete. Got a base hit up the middle, got down to first base. He come and got a runner for me, and I sit on the bench and elevated my foot because it was throbbing like a son of a bitch. And he came by and looked at me and winked at me. I said, God damn, I did good. He didn't say anything. He just winked at you. So that's how Casey and I got along. You didn't mess with Casey. You didn't lie to Casey. You give him 100%, and you're clean and green. The old story, you lie to me once, you don't get a chance to lie to me again. And when Casey got hurt in 66, I guess it was, West Western took over, and that changed the whole way the game was played in New York. And I think, I'm not sure, but I think Casey came back, but they didn't even announce him to the fans when he came back at Shea Stadium. Shea Stadium was good for the fans. The Polo Grounds was tough parking, tough access. So Shea Stadium was good for the fans.
6: Were you one of the last players to play in the Polo Grounds?
5: I don't know, I guess. In 63.
6: Right, they closed it down right after that.
5: Well, Cranepool was there too, wasn't he?
6: Yep.
5: I think that was his rookie year, wasn't it?
6: Yes, it was. Although you were the star rookie on the Mets that year.
5: Well, yeah, but you said one of the last, I guess.
6: Now I'm talking about you played in the last game in the Polo Grounds.
5: Oh, yeah, okay. I don't remember. I remember Casey having a talk when the Giants come in because the Polo Grounds down the right field line was, what was that, 280, 290? Down the left field line was 260 or something like that. Casey was sitting in a meeting and waiting. The pitchers were going over the hitters, and they went over Mays, McCovey, Davenport, and everybody else. And Casey got up and said, well, wait a minute. Did you say you're going to play McCovey in the upper deck or lower deck?
6: Well, you know, Casey Stengel played in the Polo Grounds back in the 20s.
5: Yep. I know that because I read it, but I didn't know it because he didn't talk about it.
6: He didn't talk about his playing days at all?
5: Nope.
6: That's interesting. I understand he was last guy to hit a home run in Ebbets Field. Not Ebbets Field, Washington Park, before they moved to Ebbets Field.
5: I have no idea. He just, Casey was Casey. He either liked you or he didn't like you, and if you lied to him once, you were done. And my memories are the fans and the Polo Grounds. They were old Giant and Dodger fans when they left them hanging. And Casey Stengel and... Hell, well, the first year we had to stay over in Fort Lee, New Jersey. We only made $7,000 a year because we couldn't afford New York. Oh, I got a $500 raise about a month into the season. Casey called me in and said, you got a raise. I said, yeah, what I got? How about $500? I said, is that a month? He said, fuck no, that's for the year. I said, we'll take it.
6: Can you give me one last story on Casey Stengel?
5: He was good people. I don't know what to tell you. I know without him, I wouldn't have got a chance. Well, I'll tell you what. Sally Hemus, Paul Wehner, Eddie Stanky, Cookie Lavagetto, and Casey Stengel give me a chance to make the majors because it was little ball, and I played little ball. In fact, if I can just tell you a story about me, I signed with the Milwaukee Braves in 59. In 1962, I was in Austin, Texas, and went to a ball game up in Amarillo, Texas, I guess it is, Amarillo. Amarillo. And I was hurt. I was tired. So, Jimmy Brown was a member of the old Gas House gang. He said, well, maybe you shouldn't play. I said, no, I'm here to play, damn it. He said, okay, well, I went out and had a pretty decent game with Sally Hemus, who was sent there to see me play from the New York Mets. So the kids today, just remember, no matter whether you're doing poor, whether you're doing good, give 100% and play hurt. Otherwise, because you never know who's looking on. And Sally Hemus put the word in for me, and they purchased my contract, and I got a chance to go to the majors and made good before it. With us, you needed 4 years to be eligible for pension. Today, they need one day. After 8 years, you get your pension doubled, I believe. 10 years into 12 years, you got bonuses. And my wife, well, her and I have been going together since we were 16 years old. She had my money when I was 18, and I never got any smarter. Anyway, September 16th, 1961 was the happiest day of my life. That's what she tells me to tell everybody, so you've been told.
6: Okay.
5: And without her, I wouldn't have a pot to piss in or a window to throw it out of. And I want to thank the New York fans for remembering me, because I'll never forget them. And I got an organization in which the Ron Hunt Eagles Baseball Association. I do clinics when I can. I do clinics for those that have to raise their own money. If they get government money, I don't do nothing for them. And if they get city money, I don't do nothing for them either. But I have a older men's group in New York that kind of helps me and takes care of me as far as raising some dollars so I can take care of some of these kids. A guy by the name of Ray Lammy started this all over in 1999. Bob Mant, who's a member of the Mets, his job was asses in seats. And Bob and Norma Mant is still friends. Ray Lammy passed away, but Barb Lammy is still a friend. And now with the men's league, senior men's league in, I guess, Long Island, Tom Dixon and Steve Ellers kind of helped me. Even though I can't make it to New York anymore, I can't fly. I've had 18 operations and 15 of them due to baseball. A guy by the name of Gary Perrone kind of helps too, raise money, and I take care of those that I can take care of with it. So if they want to send some money, send it to the Ron Hunt Eagles Baseball Association, and I'll make sure it goes in the right place and not in somebody's damn pocket.
6: Okay, you want to say that again? Let them hear it twice.
5: Ron Hunt Eagles Baseball Association Incorporated. It's tax exempt. It's a donation.
6: Okay, you got a website?
5: I don't do that internet. Try Ron Hunt Baseball at CenturyTel, CenturyTel.net. I'm not sure that'll work. I tried that one time and couldn't pass it.
6: A lot of us out here in New York, the old Met fans, they really appreciate it because you gave the 100%. You played hard, and we all appreciated that up in New York.
5: I know, because there wasn't a lot of suits in the stands. We played for the working class people, and I think they appreciated me because I had to work my ass off to stay there. In fact, we stayed over in Maspit. We stayed in a basement apartment. Pete and Ethel Chehalis was a restaurant, Spartan restaurant. They kind of took care of us with food. Ben and Mary Piazza was a basement apartment. In fact, the kids used to knock on the door about 6 o'clock in the morning, can Ronnie come out and play? Jackie, my wife said, no, Ronnie's sleeping.
6: Well, at least it was a short commute to Shea Stadium.
5: Shea Stadium. We stayed in, I think there was an apartment right across the street. What was that? What's that thoroughfare that runs there?
6: Grand Central Parkway?
5: Yeah. Right on the other side, there was a friend of a friend owned or just built a apartment establishment, and we stayed in there. But that was a pain in the butt, hauling the groceries up in that damn elevator. Walking distance, and then 64, we had more friends come in from out of state, out of country, because of the World's Fair. In 66, I got hurt. I tell you what, an interesting story in 66. I got hurt, and they told me to go home. Well, I didn't want to go home. I wanted to get back in the lineup. So I got a total shoulder separation, left shoulder. Gagliano ran over me with the Cardinals. The only thing holding my shoulder in was skin. And I worked my butt off, and I was in the lineup, back in the lineup in 3 months. And that's the year that I didn't want to take a raise because I figured I would start changing the team. And then I find out today that they got insurance and they got their money anyway.
6: Well, baseball's changed. It always will change. It always has been changing.
5: Well, as long as they keep the potheads out of the game, keep them off the all-star teams and off the records, I love it. I would like to see the American kids get the same opportunity as these kids from other countries where they don't have to go to school and they can sign at an early age. Otherwise, make the rules for everybody. When I had my baseball program for 18 years, I never pitched away one arm because they had a pitch count, and I had rules and regulations, and we wound up with two. We started out with 2 pages of rules and regulations and wound up with 18, and nowhere in any of them did it say, yeah, but.
6: Ron Hunt, thank you for, you know, sharing the time with us. You know, we wish you the best for the rest of your life, and if you're ever in New York, come see us. I know you don't travel much anymore, but believe me.
5: Well, I can't wait at the airport. If you got a private plane, send it like these politicians. Come on out here and I'll show you. Bring your boots out here though.
6: Okay.
5: I'll put your ass to work.
6: All right. Well, listen, again, the old Met fans remember you, and I'm one of them. So thank you for all the memories you gave us. And, you know, thank you for what you're doing today. And thank you for sharing your memories.
5: Well, I tell you what, friends stay in touch. Memories last forever. As long as you remember me, you're not going to see me on my back, so you got to remember me on my feet.
6: Well said.
5: Thank you. I love the fans. Thank you, fans. I appreciate it. And those that don't give a shit.
6: You're gonna give us a hard time putting this together.
5: What? 71 is unbeeped.
6: Okay, we'll do that.
5: That'll be about 5 minutes, right?
6: Yeah, right.
5: All right, stay in touch, man. Take care.
6: Thank you.
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6: All right, welcome to Connors Corner segment of Ask the Lawyer. And our next guest is a very interesting guy running for controller of the state of New York, Joseph Hernandez. Joseph, welcome to the show.
13: Wonderful. Thank you for having me. Appreciate the opportunity.
6: Now, I'm very sorry you weren't here live today because we just finished with Scott Jennings. We had Joe Piscopo on. And, you know, it's been a great day out here in Times Square. So I'm sorry you didn't make it, but, you know, hopefully next time you will.
13: Well, you had some good people there, so, you know, good representation. I'm sorry I couldn't be there in person. Next time I will.
6: Okay. Well, Joe, tell us something about yourself. You're running for controller of the state of New York. And, you know, what is the controller? And tell the people about your background.
13: Yeah. No, listen, thank you for the opportunity. Look, I'm doing this. I'm a business guy. I spend my whole career building companies, you know, and working on Wall Street. I built 12 different companies. I have I had the pleasure of bringing 5 of those public. I've, you know, ranked the NASDAQ bill twice. I've ran the New York Stock Exchange bill once. I am the epitome of the American dream because my destiny was that of a shoeshiner. I was born in Cuba at the age of 7. My father was a political prisoner and the whole family left Cuba. And we came here, many immigrants have through the history of America, with nothing. And my dad washed dishes and my mom cleaned houses. And they told us to work hard. They told us to get educated. And I got highly educated. I have 5 degrees. I went to the University of Florida. I went to Yale. I went to Oxford. And I built a career in America, you know, a country that gave us everything. And, you know, the other lessons that our parents taught us was to love America and to give back to this great society that gave us so much. And I'm running for office to really, honestly, to repay that debt, that great debt of gratitude we have for America and the American way. And today we're seeing it get eroded by, you know, these crazy democratic socialists and socialists and communists are eroding the very basic in the fabric of America. And I'm just not going to sit by and let it happen. So I'm standing up and this is the equivalent of my military duty. So that's why I'm running for office.
0: Listen, I really admire you because a guy with your background in education, why do you want to get involved in politics? And I admire you for doing that. You know, it's easy to stand on the sidelines.
13: Well, you know, listen, I think, you know, Ronald Reagan, who's really one of my inspirations in life for really loving America. And you know, he really believed in the American exceptionalism. And America is truly an exceptional, it's an exceptional country. You know, it's the only place that can come from nothing and achieve something. It's the same country that put a man on the moon, the same country that sequenced the human genome, same country that's led the Industrial Revolution, same country that's led the artificial intelligence revolution. This is a transformative country. And, you know, Ronald Reagan would say, you know, freedom is but one generation from being lost. And we have to do a part. I mean, this thing, America doesn't stay in perpetuity. We have enemies, both foreign and domestic, and we have to fight for America. And this is no different. So, I view it as my military service and the equivalent of giving back to a great society that's given me freedom and given me the opportunities that my own society didn't give me.
0: Yeah, you know, listen, again, the immigrant work ethic, I admire that. You know, like, as you know, we have a law firm here in Brooklyn, Queens, Manhattan, and Staten Island, and I would say at least a third of our clients are immigrants, if not more so. By the way, our co-host with me is Nicole Donnelly, whose mother's from Colombia.
14: Hey,
13: Nicole, how are you?
14: Hi. How are you?
13: The Colombians. The Colombians are no different. You know, they're no different than the Cubans. They fight hard. They just want a better quality of life. And God bless for the new leadership in Colombia.
14: Yes, absolutely. My family's very happy about that. We were not happy with the old administration, needless to say.
13: Sure.
14: But I have a curiosity and a question, and I think it's, you know, something our listeners are going to value. What have you learned during this race that you didn't think you would encounter or find out?
13: Well, look, I mean, the comptroller role is a role that's not very well understood. It's effectively the CFO of the state. This is a role that manages one of the largest pool of capital in America. It's about $300 billion. And by the way, it's a sole trustee. There's no board. This individual gets to dictate where the capital is deployed. And it also has the power of the audit. It's supposed to keep, you know, elected officials honest with regards to finances. So it does audits to make sure there's no fraud and abuse in the system. We all know there's a lot of that in New York. So it's a very, very important role. You know, what I learned about the process is that many people go into politics not to really benefit America or benefit their communities. They do it for the ego. And, you know, I think also the other dynamic we have in politics is we have these career politicians. And the guy I'm running against is no different. He's been there for 40 years. I mean, this guy's been there. He's been there before the internet. It's just insanity that the same person who's never had a real job in their life is running one of the most important offices in the state of New York. And I think we have to, as Americans, we have to go back to the original, you know, founding fathers ideology, which was the citizen politician. This was supposed to be, you know, public service is supposed to be like military service. It's supposed to be temporary. It's not supposed to be for life. And I'd like to see our trajectory in America head towards that direction, because these people who are entrenched, they're there for the power. They don't really, in a lot of cases, and not everybody, but there's a lot of people that just want to stay in power. They do anything possible to stay in power, sometimes at the loss of their constituents. And I think that's wrong, and I've learned that, unfortunately.
0: How long has your opponent been in office? You know, I forget because it's been so long.
13: 19 years. 19 years in this particular role. In this particular role, but before, you know, he's been in the assembly since I think 1987, as I said. So it's been a long time.
0: So he probably hasn't had a real job in his life then, I would take it.
13: No, absolutely not. I think he started in politics at the age of 18 and has been, by the way, he was appointed to this role originally because the previous comptroller got indicted
0: got
13: for
0: trouble.
13: Fraud. So he was like the most neutral guy in the room. And, you know, Tom, for all intents and purposes, is a nice guy, but this is not a role for a nice guy. This is, you're supposed to be the watchdog. You're supposed to tell people not to steal in the cookie jar. You know, it's not supposed to be a pleasant guy running this office.
0: It's somebody that's got to control our pocketbooks. I mean, you know, and there's no control right now.
13: I mean, look, they said, the founders of the Constitution in 1847, there was immense fraud and abuse happening in government around the time frame, and they realized they needed a third party, an individual that was elected by the voters that would have authority over the coffers of the state, because they couldn't trust the legislative branch of government. They couldn't trust the executive branch of government. So this is that third party. This is, or that third role. It's supposed to be an adjudicator to the finances. Someone who's supposed to be completely neutral about the trajectory of the state as it relates to finances, and to be able to make sure that what we pay out of the coffers is going to the right place. And that's the power of the audit. And, you know, that's constitutionally defined. And so it's a very, very important role. It's the watchdog. And unfortunately, for the last 20 years or so, we've had a lapdog and not a watchdog.
0: Yeah. Well, you know, like one of the things I have to bring up, the Republican Party really has put together a good ticket this year. You want to talk about Bruce Blakeman? And
13: Yes. I mean,
0: we got to win. We were talking about that with Joe Piscopo earlier today. He's got to win. That's the last chance of New York.
13: I totally agree. I could not be more agreeable to that statement. I think Bruce Blakeman is one of the most common sense politician operators I've seen out there. I mean, what he's done in Nassau County, look, he's turned that place around. It's one of the safest counties in the nation. Think about that. And it borders New York. So you know, he believes in law and order. He believes he's a no-nonsense person. He believes in being frugal and being fiscally disciplined. The things that we need in New York so desperately, because the current leadership we have, the current governor, is spending like a drunken sailor. No offense to it, my sailor friends, but they're completely out of control. I mean, we have a crazy budget, $277 billion. I mean, our budget, if you were to rank it with every country in the world, we would be number 13. Think about that. And we don't even have an army and a navy. It is insanity. And our debt, you know, we have a $70 billion debt obligation today. In 2030, it's going to be almost $100 billion. And by the way, when it gets there, our payments are going to be $1 billion a month. Think about that. $1 billion a month we have to pay out. Today we pay $650 million a month, which is still a lot. But in just a couple of years, it's going to be $1 billion. And that's before a pothole gets filled. That's before we take care of an older person, before we educate our kids. It's insanity. It's out of control. We need Bruce Blakeman in there.
0: We need both of you. We need the whole ticket going there.
13: Yeah, I was going to say, I should talk about Sarita, who is a real prosecutor. This person, you know, she worked for she led the DEA. This is a person that put some really, really bad people in prison. And we need law enforcement in New York. I mean, there's no respect for law in New York. In New York City, there's complete chaos. It's completely mayhem. And we need a real prosecutor who's going to really enforce the laws of the state and not be a political, you know, person here, because the current attorney general we have, all she does is chase political headlines, and it's not supposed to be the role. We need Sarita in there as well.
0: Right. Well, I I've talked about this before, but Letitia James, and one of the things, you know, one of our stations here is a Christian audience. Letitia James has done more to persecute, prosecute, right to life people, you know, priests, different guys from upstate New York. I mean, you know, if you run a right-to-life clinic, if you pray outside an abortion clinic, you run the risk of being prosecuted. And is that the role of the Attorney General in New York State?
13: Look, we have so many situations in New York City, or New York in general, where there's no law enforcement. And think about the immense amount of fraud and abuse that's happening in our state. You know, we have our Medicaid budget is $126 billion. I mean, you saw all the fraud and abuse in Minnesota. Just to put it into perspective, Minnesota's Medicaid budget is only $19 billion. So we are almost a 10x greater budget. And I guarantee you there's immense fraud and abuse in that system. Why isn't Letitia James prosecuting those people? Why isn't she chasing the people that are stealing from the coffers and the hardworking people of our state? It has unfortunately become a political role for her. And if you look across the Democratic ticket, the top of the ticket, these people don't care about this. They don't care about the residents of the state. If they did, they would certainly be paying more attention to the fiscal condition of the state and the criminality that's going on in the state. And the fact that they're ignoring this just says a lot about them.
0: Let me ask you something. So let's say you get elected. What do you start on day one? What's your plan?
13: Listen, I went in there swinging. We're building a fraud strike team. We're putting it together, actually, as we get close to the summer here. We're putting together a team that's made up of forensic accountants, people who know how to build prosecution files so we can file, we can file criminal prosecution complaints in collaboration with state and local and federal officials to make sure that the people that are stealing from taxpayers go to jail. I mean, bottom line, these people are not going to get away with it under my watch. I guarantee you that. So that's the first thing we're going to do. The other thing we're going to do is we're going to build an in-house investment team. So right now we basically hand off a lot of money to money managers on Wall Street. And look, I love Wall Street. I love money managers. I know a lot of them. The problem is that they've been generating poor returns and they've been collecting crazy fees. And that's not, you know, I hold the comptroller accountable for that because he's supposed to be managing this effort. So we're going to build an in-house investment team similar to what CalPERS and the Canadian pension funds do. They get great returns. They get almost double the returns that we have historically. So we're going to be able to get better returns for our pensioners. But also it benefits our taxpayers because what happens if we don't meet the pension obligations? We have to collect that from the taxpayers. So it's an additional tax burden that we can't manage or control or identify into that year when we get the returns. So the better the returns, the less we have to collect from individuals. So we have to have a good pension fund return. And then the last thing is we're going to invest in New York. Look, New York built the Industrial Revolution. Think about companies like IBM, Kodak, Corning. And these are the companies that defined America and the Industrial Revolution. We have let these companies kind of wither away, and the infrastructure and the people that built these companies leave. So what I'm proposing is that we invest $10 billion of the pension fund to effectively bring the next generation of companies to New York, companies in robotics, in aviation, in drone technologies, in artificial intelligence, in defense, in biotechnology, in the things of the future, so that we can create a tax base to replace the tax base we're currently driving out of the state, but also to generate the next generation of jobs for our kids so they don't have to leave and their kids don't have to leave. And I think it's going to be good for our pensioners because we're going to get good returns, but also good for the state. And I'm excited to be putting those plans together, and we'll execute day one.
0: All right, we're running out of time right now. Finally, Joe, where can people learn more about your campaign? Where can they contribute? Where can they find out more about you?
13: No, I appreciate this, and we're so close to getting our matching funds. To learn more about my campaign and to make a contribution, anything helps. $5, $10 gets us one inch closer to getting that matching funds, which we need to compete because the Democrats are very well-financed in the state, and, you know, we have a battle. This is a humongous, you know, a battle that we have. But HernandezForNY.com is our website. Please look me up. Learn more about me. Contribute if you can, if you so feel motivated to do so. Nonetheless, God bless you, and thank you for listening to our plans and for our story.
0: Good luck, Joe. See you soon.
14: Thanks, Joe.
13: Thank you so much, sir. Have a good one, guys. Cheers.
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0: Welcome back to Ask the Lawyer with me, Mike Connors. You know, we didn't talk a lot about estate planning this week, but if you have any questions about estate planning, we're going to be doing seminars this upcoming week. Michael, where and when?
16: All right. So seminars are going to be starting on Monday, July 27th at right here in Bay Ridge, Brooklyn at the Greenhouse Cafe, 7717 3rd Avenue at 11 a.m. and 3 p.m.

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3: News this hour at Town Hall. I'm Bob Agnew in Washington. Public policy expert Matthew Cotteny says Iran is happy with the current status quo in the war.
4: I think the Iranians are comfortable with the low-intensity conflict where they fire one volley of missiles at us, kill a few of our soldiers terribly, and then we respond by firing back, but in a limited capacity.
3: Cotteny made his comments in an interview this week with the Salem Radio Network. Iran does report there were no U.S. missile strikes overnight. That's after 13 consecutive days of strikes against the Islamic regime there. War Secretary Pete Hegseth says the war has cost $37.5 billion so far. He defended that budget and the need for more money for the war at a Senate hearing this week.
5: President Trump's following a simple logic. The military requires a generational investment to deliver on peace through strength.
3: Hegseth provided the new estimate, a $95 billion proposed package, during a combative Senate Appropriations Committee hearing. House Republicans advanced a $95 billion package on Thursday. The Senate has yet to take it up. President Trump returning to the stage of the rescheduled White House Correspondents Association dinner last night. As you may recall, the first event had to be canceled earlier this year because of a gunman who showed up. The president joked about the cost of the new Waldorf Astoria where this event was held, comparing it to the expense of the refurbished Federal Reserve headquarters proposed by former Chairman Jerome Powell.
6: Because I built it for $2.9 billion less than the Federal Reserve building, which is a lot smaller, by the way. Figure that one out.
3: And the president told the reporters there he was trying to be on his best behavior and took out some of his most biting remarks that he had been planning to say last night. On Wall Street on Friday, the Dow closed up by 235 points. The NASDAQ lost 161. The S&P 500 enjoyed a 4-point gain. More from Town Hall.
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9: Who is called to go into all the world and preach the gospel? 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
9: God's primary way of reaching people is through people, not just preachers, not just missionaries. 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

0: When you think back on your spiritual journey and how it was you came to Christ, most likely there was at least one human being involved in the process. Aren't you thankful for that person? Well, we each have the opportunity to be that person for someone else. It's God's plan for disseminating the good news. And today on A New Beginning, as part of a series called Refresh, Pastor Greg Laurie points out how refreshing it is when we follow through with our evangelism privilege and responsibility.
1: Okay, well, how many of you are fishermen? I'm not much of a fisherman, but I'll tell you a story about a fisherman who got a beast of a fish. It's called a muskellunge fish. Ever heard of those? So this guy is testing an outboard propeller on his little boat on a lake in Ohio. And as he's cruising along, he sees this massive muskellunge fish right near the surface. So he casts his line in the direction of the fish a couple times. The fish disappears. So the guy goes back to testing his motor. Half hour later, the fish appears again. It's right near the surface. So this guy grabs a leather glove, gets right behind the muskie, grabs it behind the gills, and is wrestling it onto the boat. The fish was so big, another fisherman nearby came and helped him get this beast of a fish on his boat. And when it was all said and done, it weighed more than 53 pounds. Had he caught it properly, if you will, with a rod and a reel, it would have set the record. So this is what makes me laugh. This fisherman was interviewed afterwards, and how did you pull this off, catching this fish with a glove by hand? And his response is, well, I was at the right place at the right time, and I guess I was just fool enough to grab it. You say, Greg, what are you talking about? Is this a message on fishing? Yes, it is. It's a message on fishing for men. Jesus said, follow me and you will be a fisher of men. A literal translation of that is catch men alive. I suppose we need to be at the right place at the right time and be fool enough to grab it. I want to talk to you in this message about how to lead a person to Christ. Now, as you know, we're in a series we're calling Refresh. And last time we talked about the refreshing power of sharing your faith. And this is a part two to that message. And you'll remember I pointed out to you that when you reach out to others, when you put your focus on others, it spiritually refreshes you. Remember Jesus said it's more blessed, or literally happy making, to give than it is to receive. There's a happiness in giving the gospel out to others. And of course, over in Proverbs 11:25, it says, he that refreshes others will be refreshed himself. So I want to help you share your faith. Now, last time I mentioned, if you know John 3:16, you're armed and dangerous. John 3:16, for God so loved the world that he gave his only begotten son, and whosoever believes in him should not perish, but have everlasting life. That is the gospel in a nutshell. You know that. You can go out and cause some trouble in a good way. So let's, in this message, talk about the who, the where, the why, and the when of telling others about Jesus. Let's start with the who. Who is called to go into all the world and preach the gospel? Short answer, we are. I am. You are. Jesus said in Matthew 28, go therefore and make disciples of all nations, baptizing them in the name of the Father, Son, and the Holy Spirit, teaching them to observe all things that I've commanded you. And lo, I am with you even to the end of the age. By the way, in the original language, that is addressed to everyone, not just preachers, not just missionaries. It's addressed to students. It's addressed to athletes. It's addressed to men. It's addressed to women. It's addressed to older people. It's addressed to younger people. It's addressed to older people who think they're younger people. The point is, it's for everyone. No one gets off the hook, if you will. We're all called to go into all the world and preach the gospel. Now, where are we to preach the gospel? Again, everywhere, and to all of the world. Let's localize it. Go into all of your world and preach the gospel. Go into your sphere of influence with the message of Jesus Christ. Number three, why are we to do this? This is important. Why are we to do this? Because God's primary way of reaching people is through people. And the primary way we do that is through the verbal articulation of the gospel. You say, well, I'll just be a good example and I'll be a model of what it means to be a Christian, and that will be my form of evangelism. By all means, be a model. By all means, be a good example. In fact, to be honest, if you're not going to be a good example, I would rather you did not preach the gospel. But so be that godly example, but that in effect earns you the right to articulate your faith. The primary way God brings people into the kingdom is when they have had the gospel verbally articulated to them. In 1 Corinthians 1:21, Paul writes, "In the wisdom of God, the world through wisdom did not know God. It pleased God through the foolishness of the message preached to save those that believe." There is power in this message being communicated to a person. Number four, when are we to share the gospel? Answer, all the time. The Bible says, be instant in season and out of season. Or a modern translation puts it this way, be on duty at all times. Now, I have an illustration for this of when God called upon me at a very unusual moment. So I was in a department store. This is some years ago, and I had to go to the restroom. Yes, preachers have to go to the restroom too. So I took my seat in a stall, trying not to visualize this. And I'm there, and there's someone in the stall next to me. He clears his throat. Okay, someone next to me, whatever, you know. And then I hear a voice say to me, "Hi." Now, look, I don't know about you, but I don't talk to people in restrooms. I mean, my objective is to get in and out as quickly as possible. He says, "Hi." I didn't really know what to do. I said, "Hi." Then a moment goes by, and I hear this voice say, "Were you supposed to meet me here?" I'm like, what? Were you supposed to meet me here? No. No, I wasn't supposed to meet you here. And then who is this person? Getting kind of irritated. And then suddenly it occurred to me, what if the Lord wants me to share the gospel with this guy? But wait, in a bathroom? Could God use you in a bathroom? And then he says, "Well, do you have something for me?" I'm thinking, what is this guy? What is going on? And I said, "What is it you're looking for?" He says, "Some drugs." Oh, I get it. So the guy was wanting to make a drug buy. He thought his drug dealer was going to meet him in the bathroom. And I said, "Well, I've got something better for you than drugs." He said, "What?" He's very interested. I said, "A personal relationship with God through Jesus Christ." Again, I'm thinking, I can't do this in a bathroom. I was doing it. And then this is what the guy says. "I already tried that." "You already tried accepting Christ?" "Yes," the man says. I said, "Well, did you go to church?" "Yes," he said. I said, "Where did you go to church?" He said, "I went to Harvest Christian Fellowship." I said, "Really? Did you?" I said, "Do you know who I am?" He said, "No." I said, "I'm Greg Laurie, the pastor of Harvest Christian Fellowship." And then he said, "Oh my God." I had to laugh. It was hilarious. I said to him, "Buddy, God must really love you." He said, "Your pastor into the bathroom where you were trying to make a drug buy. I want to talk to you afterwards." So I waited for him. It was in the sock section, as I recall. So he comes out of the restroom. He was easy to identify. He was a guilty looking guy. And I just said, "The Lord loves you. Stop running from him." And I prayed with him, and he recommitted his life to the Lord. So you never know when God will call upon you. When are we to present the gospel? Whenever an opportunity arises.
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1: Point number five, how are we to share the gospel? Now, this is where the rubber meets the road. And frankly, this is where it falls apart for many people. They just don't know how to get started. And even more, once they've got started, they don't know how to finish. They don't know how to make that invitation for a person to come to Christ. So we're going to look at John chapter 4 together, a very familiar story of Jesus and the woman at the well. And here we see Jesus as the master communicator. Yes, he was God walking among us. Yes, he was the savior of the world. He was the Messiah, but he also was the greatest evangelist of all time. And he models for us how to engage people with his message. The Bible says of Jesus, the common people heard him gladly. That simply means Jesus never spoke over anyone's head. When he communicated, people understood him. It was Albert Einstein who once said, quote, you should speak in such a way that your grandmother would understand, end quote. I like that. And as we're sharing the gospel, we want to connect with people and bring it to them in a way they can understand. That means we have to avoid what I call Christianese. Do you know what Christianese is? It's sort of verbiage we use that doesn't make sense to a non-believer. You walk up to someone who isn't a Christian and you say, hey, you, heathen, have you been washed in the blood, sanctified, and are you part of the body of Christ? Do you know how weird that sounds? You just ask the person if they're washed in blood and if they're part of some body. All they know is they don't want to continue to have a conversation with you. You've got to communicate in a language that people understand. And Jesus certainly did that. You know, sometimes people take that which is so incredible and so beautiful and they make it unnecessarily complex. Even worse, they make it boring. I can't stand boring preaching, can you? So we need to make it understandable. We need to connect with the person that we are talking to. The objective is not to win the debate. The objective is to win the soul. The objective is to not burn the bridge. The objective is to build the bridge. And Jesus did that so perfectly. Listen, everything doesn't have to be a sermon. You might be surprised to hear that from a preacher, but sometimes you just need to be a friend and make that initial connection. And try not to be a weird person. Try to be half normal, if possible, as you talk to people about Jesus. Listen to this stat. It's interesting. 79% of unchurched people agree with the following statement. I don't mind talking to a friend about their faith if they really value it. I mentioned this last time. I don't mind, says almost 80% of the public, talking to a friend about their faith if they really value it. So you can see there is an audience for what we have to say if we go about it in the right way. So when you're communicating with a non-believer, take the time to listen to them. Take the time to hear what they're saying. Try not to cut them off. You need to discover something that is called tact. Tact. Tact is the intuitive knowledge of saying the right thing at the right time. The Apostle Paul used tact so perfectly when he presented the gospel to the people in Athens at a place called Mars Hill. It says where all the intellectuals would gather to debate and discuss the latest philosophy that was coming along. And Paul had spent some time in Athens looking around the city, and there was lots of idols in Athens, lots of false gods and lots of altars erected to false gods. So Paul's looking at all of these altars erected to these false deities, and he comes to one that's erected toward the unknown God. I guess the people of Athens figured, well, in case we miss one, we'll put this one up. To the unknown God. So Paul stands up before the people of Athens and all these philosophers and says, men of Athens, I can see you're very religious. And I was walking around your city and I saw this altar erected to the unknown God. That's the one I want to talk to you about. He could have said, men of Athens, you are a bunch of idol worshipers. You're pagans and you're all going to hell. Would that have been true? Yes, it would have been. But Paul wanted to build a bridge instead of burn one. That was a good beginning. Some years ago, I was in Hawaii and I was in a cab. The cab driver's name was Tom. So we're cruising along and there on the road was what they call a ghost bike. A ghost bike is a bike that's been painted white. Sometimes there's flowers in front of them to commemorate the fact that someone riding a bike was killed there. And unfortunately, there were a few ghost bikes out on that particular day. It was a very well-used road there on the island, the big island of Hawaii. And I saw the ghost bike. I went, oh, a ghost bike. That's sad. And Tom, the cab driver, says, yes, I have a friend that was riding on this highway and was killed not long ago. So I said, well, Tom, what do you think happens after we die? And so Tom, the cab driver, told me his philosophy. He believed that you would come back as another life form and talked about it for a while. I didn't interrupt him. I didn't contradict him. I didn't roll my eyes. I just listened to what Tom, the cab driver, had to say. So he finished his talk about what he thought happens after a person dies. Then Tom says to me, well, what do you think happens after a person dies? See, that's a give and take. And then I told him what the Bible says. I said, well, I believe that if you're a believer in Jesus Christ, you go straight to heaven. And I expanded on that a bit. And after I was done, Tom said, I like your version of the afterlife better than mine. I said, well, Tom, it's not my version. It's God's version. But my point of bringing this up is I was establishing a conversation, a dialogue with a person.

0: Pastor Greg Laurie, pointing out how we need to be ready to share the hope of Christ with Tom the cab driver, or Mary the cashier, or Wilson the next-door neighbor. 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It's a study called The Refreshing Power of Sharing Your Faith, Part 2. 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Now, to present the flip side of the coin, we've been talking about sharing our faith with others. Has anyone ever really shared the gospel with you? Pastor Greg, it's an important message, and it's easy to understand, isn't it?
1: That's right. The Bible says whoever will call upon the name of the Lord will be saved. So think of it this way. Maybe you're out in a riptide in the ocean, and you can't get your footing, and you're in trouble, and you see a lifeguard. Call out for help, and the lifeguard will rescue you. The same is true spiritually. You're drowning in your sin. You need help. Jesus will save you. He will rescue you, but you must call out to him. And you know how you do that? You do it in prayer. So let me just lead you in a simple prayer, and you can pray this prayer after me. You can pray it out loud if you like. And this is where you are calling out to Jesus to save you. Just pray this. Lord Jesus, I know I'm a sinner. And I know you are the Savior who died on the cross for my sin and rose again from the dead. Now, Lord, I turn from my sin and I put my faith in you. Be my Savior, my Lord, be my God and my friend. I choose to follow you from this moment forward. In Jesus' name I pray. Amen. Hey, if you just prayed that prayer, I want you to know that Christ himself has come to live inside of you. And I have a resource I want to send you. It's called the New Believer's Bible. 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But let me get this New Believer's Bible into your hands as quickly as possible. Here's Dave to tell you more.
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0: Well, that's a taste of the new movie called A Great Awakening. And this film, Pastor Greg, is really, I think we could say it's a mirror of our own mission statement. Wouldn't you agree?
1: That's right, Dave. Our mission statement is knowing him and making him known. And God called a young evangelist, George Whitfield, to speak in his country and then to come and speak in what would eventually become the United States of America. He was a very bold preacher. He was someone who understood the power of the gospel. And he called people, as our Lord did, to be born again. And let's just say that it didn't play well in a lot of the more formal churches of the United Kingdom. In fact, he was banned from preaching in many of them. So that drove him out into open air preaching, where he would preach in the fields and the coal mines and wherever people were. And the result was he had a powerful nationwide ministry. And then he came to America, and his preaching resulted in what we call the First Great Awakening. So in the United States, we've had four spiritual revivals. The first one with George Whitfield, the most recent one being the Jesus Revolution. So in the Jesus Revolution, we saw what God did in the 1970s. Now you're going to find out some of the things the Lord did in the 1770s, another great spiritual awakening. And it's all captured in this amazing new film called A Great Awakening. I love this film. It has tremendous performances by the actors, beautifully written and directed. The musical score is outstanding, and it's going to move you deeply. This is something you could watch with your whole family, and you're going to love it, and you're going to watch it again and again, and you're going to invite neighbors as well. When it was released initially in theaters, they had to extend its theatrical run because the word of mouth was so strong. Well, now you can have your own copy of A Great Awakening, and we'll send it to you for your gift of any size. 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You're going to love this film.
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13: This is Seth Leibson for townhall.com. Few great speeches last. We still study and know, or at least recognize, a line or two from perhaps a dozen of them. From Pericles to Lincoln, from Martin Luther King to Ronald Wilson Reagan. Secretary of State Marco Rubio delivered such a speech last week, and its heft speaks to its durability, its importance to its endurance. Rubio, the Trump administration's in-house intellectual carrying the portfolio for ideological threats to the West, spoke on the resurgence of political terrorism. He punctured all the progressive historians' narratives, namely that political violence and terrorism is and has been the unique province of the right. He detailed the history of terrorism, from Marxist inspiration to Islamism, to their toxic confluence constituting the Red-Green Axis. Then he released a report on Cuba as the fount of an unprecedented wave of left-wing terrorism in America and throughout the world. Few have understood political violence and its intellectual roots as well as Secretary Rubio. To defeat it, we need to heed the teachings of the good Secretary.
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11: Welcome to a very special half hour on WMCA and That Kevin Show. You're joined today by Michael Woolworth and Andrew Earnshaw of Bible League. I'll introduce Andy in just a moment, but let me ask you this. How do you hide God's Word in your heart if you've never held it in your hands? That's the admonition of the psalmist, right? In 119, again, who says, look, God's precepts, they play a special part. They guide us as believers, but again, all over the world, Bible League now in our 88th year of ministry, we can tell you with confidence that as many as 9 of 10 new believers in many of the countries where we serve, more than 50 around the world, Tanzania, Africa, you know, Beijing, China, the Middle East, the Andes Mountains in South America, we can tell you that on average, as many as 9 of 10 new believers go without what you and I hold as our most cherished possession, and that's our Bible, the precious Word of God. And so we intend to do something about it today. Again, let me welcome my co-host today, Andy Earnshaw. Andy, welcome.
16: Yeah, thanks for having me, Michael. I appreciate it.
11: You have joined me in the past on these long forms, right? And Andy, let me say, these listeners to WMCA and That Kevin Show have been incredibly generous over the years. We could not do what we do without caring believers like this listening family saying, you know what, count us in. Wanted to kind of begin our time together today sharing a clip from a man by the name of Ming. He's a former Zen Buddhist in the country of Vietnam in Southeast Asia. This was a man who at one time did everything he could to stop the spread of the gospel. Somebody in his village invited him to a Bible study from Bible League, and we'll flesh all this out as we go along. And the result of that is that Ming became a believer. He's gone on to lead about 30 family members to Christ, right? But he had this reaction when he went years without a Bible, and when it finally reached his hands, Andy, this was his reaction.
17: So when I received Bible from the church, and I really love to read and read it again and research, and because of those reading, that God is really placed in my heart.
11: Yeah, again, the man's name is Ming. He's in Vietnam, there in Southeast Asia. You know, Andy, you know, his reaction, I got the Bible. I read it. I studied, as I said, going into that clip. The man went on to lead about 30 family members to Christ.
16: Wow.
11: That's the excitement that we see all over the world.
16: Yeah, it's incredible. It's, you know, when people get a Bible, it doesn't just change one person's life, although that's enough. You know, they go on to tell other people about Jesus, and there's an incredible excitement. A lot of times, they are able to share it with their family, their community, their village. So one Bible doesn't just impact one person. It can impact an entire community of people.
11: Yeah, and that's what we're talking about today. It's kingdom impact as we do this kingdom work, this holy business today. It happens at $5 a Bible. A $5 price tag is the, you know, the princely sum of putting a Bible into the empty waiting hands of believers all over the world. And we want to do that for 10,000 that we know by name at Bible League. So again, it's $5 a Bible. And our goal with the WMCA listening family and those tuned into That Kevin Show is to bless 10,000 waiting believers that we know by name at Bible League. Yeah, here's how you get involved today. It's $5 a Bible, as I say. $100 will send 20. Maybe you've been praying, God, I want to do something significant. My financial position is better than I thought it would be. 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
11: Andy, we're going to go different parts of the world today and just kind of drill down and let you know what the need for God's word is in places like India, Rwanda, Africa. We'll go to Venezuela, and we'll begin in Ethiopia, Africa, telling you about a woman by the name of Belani. This is somebody who has known the joy and the agony of following Jesus in a place where there's a lot of forces at work that absolutely hate those who believe Jesus is the way, the truth, and the life. That is Belani's story, right? Was raised a Sunni Muslim. Because of her social standing in that Islamic culture, she was denied an education, you know, went into adulthood, not even being able to read a recipe or a government form. She was forced into an arranged marriage to an older man that really does not love her. That happens to a lot of people in that culture. But, Andy, there was somebody in her village who had come to Christ through the ministry of Bible League and learned very quickly, Jesus is not to be kept to oneself. He's to be shared with others. And so she invited Belani along with about a dozen others to attend a weekly Bible study. There she would learn, you know, how is Jesus both God and man? What's it mean to die to self and to put on Jesus in the day-to-day? Belani became a believer. I can tell you would think that life got extremely easier for her at that point, but no, her husband began to beat her. I mean, physically hurt her. Others in her community would shun her because she now named the name of Jesus. But I can tell you that she can say with conviction today, it's a joy to serve the Lord. And our colleague, a man by the name of Nick, who visited that part of the world, had this to say as he witnessed people like Belani coming to Christ through that Bible study and receiving their very own Bible. Here's Nick with the reaction of Belani when she received her very own Bible.
19: When it came time to give out Bibles, the Bible presentation, it is hard to describe the joy. We were with a group of women who were receiving their first Bibles, and they were dancing around the room with crazy excitement over receiving their first Bibles. It was just such a fun time. And it really spoke to their newfound passion for Jesus.
11: Yeah, Andy, that's the reaction. You know, you and I have traveled around the world. We have friends that fund those trips, right? And we've seen that. People sing, they dance, they jump for joy. They rejoice over what really a lot of us here in the West take for granted, right? Having our Bible, being able to open that in our quiet times, be reminded of God's precious promises. But again, that's something that, again, people in these parts of the world that we're talking about today, they don't take that for granted. God has them planted in places where it's a bit challenging to live out your faith. And yet when they receive that Bible, there's great joy that comes. Andy, in light of the story of Belani, again, who's become a believer, she's already sharing her faith with others. She's seen people come to Christ. But talk about the importance of this project, Philip, that's so important to Bible League. Listeners will undoubtedly understand that and recognize that. But talk about how important it is for people to have something like Project Philip, to share their faith with others and to introduce many in their villages and cities to the hope of the gospel.
16: Yeah, many people don't know, you know, we're not just handing out Bibles. People are really taught to read, to understand what they're reading, to understand who Jesus is, that he's the Savior, that he's God. And then what they do is they don't just get more Bibles and hand them out, but they really start Bible studies, whether it's one-on-one evangelism or whether it's small groups. You know, like Belani, we hear that story over and over again. People that are going through tough times. Paul, look at Paul. You know, Paul became a Christian, and he ends up in prison writing letters from prison. But they have the hope of the gospel now. They have the joy. But now they're looking for the confidence to engage other people and to help other people to understand what they've come to understand, which is saving faith.
11: And all that to say, Bible League never goes into a village, drops a box of Bibles, prays that they're takers, right?
16: Sure.
11: The people that we're talking about today, and if all of these people have come to saving faith, Andy, they have empty waiting hands. They're waiting for the precious word of God today. And where Belani lives there in Ethiopia, Africa, there's a need in her village for 100 Bibles. 100 Bibles needed right now. Do the math on that times $5 a Bible. There's a $500 need right now with that. And so, Andy, I want to invite these wonderful listeners to be a part of this at $5 a Bible. $60 today would bless 12 waiting believers. $100 today will take care of 20. $500 today will bless 100 waiting believers. And at Bible League, now in our 88th year of ministry, we can say with confidence every Bible impacts about a dozen people. For the cause of Christ, people will say, look, I've got a Bible now. Let's read together and grow as believers, or they'll introduce others to the hope of the gospel. So think about that, miracle multiplier of 12 with every Bible today. 800-YES-WORD, that's 800-YES-WORD, or click the Bible League banner at WMCA.com or thatkevinshow.com.
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11: Well, that's how you get involved today. It's, again, $5 a Bible. You pray about it. Make a gift that's meaningful to you and your family. Listen, be a part of this holy business, this kingdom work. Let us take you now to the country of India. Andy, this is the most populated country in the world. China held that top spot for a number of years. But, you know, their restricted family policy has put them in the number two place. But India, the land of Gandhi, is now the number one most populated country in the world. This is a tough place to live out your faith. There are states within India, Andy, with their anti-conversion laws, where you can be thrown in jail simply for sharing with others what Jesus means to you. A lot of times, Christians can be falsely accused of forcibly converting Hindus to Christianity. Can you imagine that is a crime, again, in a country that says there's really no room for Christianity here? And yet, we find admirable Christians like Pastor Rakesh, a man that we'll talk about here in a moment. Our colleague, a man by the name of Bobby, went to this part of India. I won't identify it exactly, but India, Bobby went to that part of India and has this to say about Christians who live out their faith even under severe persecution.
20: Because anti-conversion laws requires a registration with the authorities, new believers were worried that their names will be made public, making them targets. Yet I have seen persecution refine faith. We have the story of Yuvraj, and he kept attending the our discipleship Bible study lessons despite threats. So reading the Bible in his own language gave him the courage, even though he was jailed. So meeting them personally, I understand that they undergo so much of hardships. They do it with a lot of joy.
11: They do with a lot of joy. Andy, I'll be upset if the coffee is kind of lukewarm after the worship service on Sunday, right? These are people that really take to heart Jesus in Matthew 5. He says, you know, I tell you, love your enemies, pray for those who persecute you. And it really is evident in the next story of a pastor by the name of Rakesh. Imagine it's a Sunday morning, right? He's preaching away. Congregation, many of these new to the faith, you know, such joy. They're just delighted to gather in the name of the Lord, right? All of a sudden, a mob storms his church again on a Sunday morning. They beat this man, Rakesh, severely. All of that after they've dragged him from the pulpit. You know, the congregation's looking on horrified, right? They drag him through the streets of his small town there in India in an effort to try to humiliate him and say to the onlookers, look, there's no room for Christianity here. We don't want your Jesus here, right? They take him to the police station where they, again, accuse him of forcibly converting Hindus to Christianity. It was not a true accusation by any means. But I can tell you today, as Bobby attests in that clip we just heard, people like Rakesh can say with conviction, even if all of India turns on us, we will not turn from Jesus. Andy, that's amazing to hear from. I call them heroes of the faith, people like Pastor Rakesh, again, living out their faith. And again, all he's asking for, Andy, is not for like an airline ticket out of where God has implanted. He's not praying for us to pray to God to end the suffering they face. He knows God's working through it. Mm-hmm. He's praying for the Word of God. There's a need right now for several hundred Bibles where he's at there in India. You know, overall in India right now, you know, Bible League take care of 250,000 Bibles right now. We know there are 250,000 new believers that we've reached. But again, in the case of Rakesh, it's a need for 200 Bibles. Andy, talk about Rakesh as a pastor, how important it is for Bible League to come alongside church planters in places where there's a shortage of local churches, and then to give them that training and those resources they so desperately need.
16: we're so used to having a church on every corner in the United States. And like Michael, you said, you know, people are being beaten. They're being persecuted in big ways. And I've heard the same thing in India, where people are just being dragged out, beaten for even just sharing the faith. And there's not a lot of support in a lot of these places. Sometimes we're in the middle of nowhere. There's no church to be found. Mm-hmm. And there's a heart to plant churches. There's a heart to spread the gospel. Mm-hmm. And so Bible League comes along with whatever local church is already there and works with them to plant more and more churches. And as you know, that can change so many lives. People start to come to church, they start to hear the gospel, and the communities change. And so we continue to pray, even in the midst of all this persecution, that God would continue to plant more and more churches. And our listeners can be a part of that. They can step up and support and financially through Bibles, to making sure that people have the training that they need. Because a lot of times, a lot of people give their lives to Christ, and they need further training. And so Bible League comes along churches to help them with that, so that they can speak the word clearly, that they can present the gospel in a way that people understand, and so that the love of Jesus can spread throughout that land.
11: Yeah. You know, we pray the gospel would take grip all over the world, maybe places you don't even think about, like deep in the heart of India, the world's most populated country. But, you know, Andy and I are here today to tell you what, it's happening. Praise the Lord, yep. It's happening, right? But again, it's tempting to hear stories that we're sharing and just say, that's an interesting story, or that's a challenging place to live out your faith. Would you take that Christian empathy a step further by becoming a Bible sender today? You know, we want to do this for 10,000 waiting believers that we know by name at Bible League. These are members of our spiritual family, Andy. These are men and women, children in some cases, who have said yes to the Lord Jesus. God has them planted in places where it's nearly impossible to find a Bible, but enter this wonderful listening family again. We want to do this for 10,000 waiting believers, and here's how you get involved today.
18: 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Did you know that believers half a world away are praying to receive their very first Bible? Daniel is a new believer in Kenya who hasn't read a single verse in his Bible because he doesn't own one. Mara is an elderly woman in India praying for more Bibles so she can share Jesus with many in her village. Miguel followed pagan practices in Colombia until a volunteer trained by Bible League used the Gospel of John to introduce him to Jesus, and now he's praying for his very own Bible. 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Become a Bible sender by calling 1-800-YES-WORD, 1-800-YESWORD, that's 800-YES-WORD, or by clicking the Bible League banner at thatkevinshow.com.
11: Andy, we're going to circle back to the continent of Africa. You know, this is the part of the world where Christianity is growing in the greatest numbers. And again, at Bible League, now in our 88th year, we can say with confidence that as many as 9 of 10 new believers, you know, go without the book that we love and cherish. Mm-hmm. That, you know, we can open that every day, right? You know, my time normally is in the morning when I open my Bible. Andy, I can tell you there's never a morning that I do that I don't thank God that I have His Word in my own language at a level that I can understand, right? And yet these are believers that don't take that for granted. They're yearning for it. And, you know, that's the key as we talk about this incredible need around the world, whether it's, you know, in the continent of Africa, in the region of Asia, maybe in the Middle East or Latin America. Again, these Christians not only need God's Word, they want it. They're yearning for it. And so, again, I want to take you back to the continent of Africa, tell you the story of a woman by the name of Dali. She lives in the country of Rwanda. Andy, this is a place that has known incredible pain, loss, dysfunction. I don't come today with the answers to all the geopolitical issues that face different countries around the world, right? But Rwanda is one of those that suffered so much since the genocide of 1994. You might remember this if you remember your history books. The Hutu-Tutsi conflict. They're still trying to tally this, Andy. They think it's maybe a million people that perished in a matter of days. It was an absolutely horrific chapter in history. And Dali's husband and son, her precious husband, precious son, were both murdered in that conflict. This was a woman who kind of walked away from her faith. It wasn't really taking it seriously at that time in her life anyway, but said, you know, I want nothing to do with God, right? Lived with bitter unforgiveness for years, but there was somebody in her village who said, would you come learn about Jesus and the hope of the gospel? Dally went to that. Long story short, Andy became a believer. She's now a follower of Jesus today. And our colleague, a man by the name of Anton, went into that country, met with Dally, and captured this.
2: Estimates about the loss of people in those horrible times range from 500,000 to 1 million over the course of just a couple of days. But yet people like Dali have seen it with their own eyes. Her husband and one of her sons were killed, and she just couldn't forgive those who killed her loved ones. True forgiveness only came when she learned about Christ's work at the cross, about which she was reading in her Bible. So she recalled that Jesus asked his father to forgive those who punished him, and because of Jesus saying those words at the cross, she is now able to forgive those people.
11: Isn't that amazing, Andy?
16: Yeah,
11: I mean,
16: yeah, wow.
11: Anton's telling the story of, Dali, again, so many of us just read about these in history books, right, these type of atrocities. That's somebody who lived it. And again, coming to Christ, growing in faith, reading those words of Jesus on the cross, right? Father, forgive them. They know not what they do. She was able to take that and find the grace and the gumption to forgive those who killed her loved ones. And people all around her, Andy, have said, where do you find that grace and that gumption to be able to move forward in life and to forgive those who brought such pain into her life, right? There's a need in her little village where she's become a believer of several hundred people needing Bibles. Again, Andy, this is something we pray about every single day, that the gospel would take grip in the far reaches of the earth. It is absolutely happening. And, talk about, before we invite listeners to be a part of this this kingdom work, talk about how important it is as people persevere under hardship like Dally, to have a Bible that you can open and be reminded that, God knows you intimately and his precious promises, they're there for us to take.
16: Boy, can you imagine, not having a Bible? You hear the gospel, you respond to it, you've heard that Jesus came and died for your sins, but then you don't know any of his teachings. You don't know the stories. You don't know the examples of persecution, the parables, all these things. We take it for granted so much. We have Bibles on our shelves. We have Bibles sitting around the house. And we don't even open it up a lot of times ourselves to even read it. And people have never heard these stories before. They've never seen these examples. And when people get Bibles, it's the Word of God to them. It's God's Word given to them. And that's how they grow in godliness. That's how they grow in courage. That's how they grow together as the church. And so there's a Bible famine happening in a lot of these areas in these parts of Africa where people have never seen a Bible. They've never even seen a Bible before. And we have the opportunity as Christians to show them our love, to show them our support by being able to provide some of these Bibles to them. Yeah. It's an amazing opportunity, and people grow and they open up their Word and they tell other people about it. They don't keep it to themselves, which is an amazing thing. They're on fire. We've seen that firsthand over and over again, how people have come to saving faith and get into their Bibles and start telling everybody else about the same thing.
11: 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Would you take that empathy a step further by becoming a Bible sender today? We're in the midst of this goal to bless 10,000 waiting believers that we know by name at Bible League, and here's how you get involved today.
18: 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Hi, it's Kevin McCullough with That Kevin Show, and I know you would. That's why we're joining with the Bible League International to send Bibles to 10,000 waiting Christians in places like Asia, Africa, Latin America, and the Middle East. 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
14: News This Hour at Town Hall. I'm Bob Agnew in Washington. A second Secret Service agent from Vice President J.D. Vance's protective detail has been placed on administrative leave amid an internal investigation. We'll get more details in this report from

0: correspondent Bernie Bennett.
1: The agents are suspected of leaking sensitive operational details to MS Now for a July 15th story that portrayed the Vance family as burdensome. The article revealed agents' frustrations with last-minute travel requests and other sensitive details. This follows a similar incident in January, prompting an internal affairs investigation. The vice president's office thanked the agents while noting the unique challenges of protecting a family with young children. Bernie Bennett reporting.
0: War Secretary Pete Hegseth estimated the Iran war has cost $37.5 billion so far. He was on Capitol Hill this week defending the budget that has already been used up and also calling for an overall package of $95 billion, a supplemental package all tied to the war with Iran.
2: On the readiness front, we requested $21 billion. This will fund military pay, replace much of equipment utilized during recent operations, sustain forward-deployed forces, and grow personnel and strength while stabilizing mission-critical fuel shortfalls and supporting the National Guard.
0: Hegseth said the supplemental war funding is what he called an urgent, necessary injection of money, a generational investment in the U.S. military. House Republicans did advance the $95 billion package. It has yet to make it to the Senate floor. Public policy expert Matthew Continetti says it may be time for the U.S. to rethink its strategy toward Iran.
3: President Trump understands that in order to achieve his goals that he set forth on February 28th when he launched Operation Epic Fury, he is going to have to escalate. He's going to have to increase the intensity of our campaign, and he's going to have to expand the range of targets.
0: Analyst Matthew Continetti interviewed this week by the Salem Radio Network. You'll find more on these stories at Town Hall.
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7: Welcome back to That Kevin Show, thatkevinshow.com. Everything at the website. We never put anything behind a paywall because we want you to have access to it. And we're grateful that you are with us every day. And I've been telling you for a little while that we were going to be having our good friends from the Bible League rejoin us. And I'm so excited about this because we once again have the chance to put the life-giving Word of God into the hands of people that don't have it, but desperately want it. That's the joy of what we get to do with Bible League each year. And I couldn't be more excited. Michael Woolworth is back with us from Bible League. And, Michael, on this new iteration of That Kevin Show, people in New York know you forever because we've been working together for a long time. But, there's 399 other, places where we are now. And there's a lot of people that have never heard about what Bible League is doing. Walk us through just the basics of what this campaign's all about.
8: Well, Kevin, you've been a great friend of Bible League over many, many years. This is our 11th campaign together for you and me, right? But
7: wow.
8: your relationship with this ministry, now 88 years young, is easily decades long, right? It's more than 20 years. And really without any reservation, Kevin, you've asked your listeners to step into the stories of what God is doing around the world through his word. And your listeners have been incredibly kind. I mean, I can't say enough. We could not do what we do as a ministry, again, 88 years young, without listening families like this one who says, you know what, I love my Bible. God has used his word to grow me. I do want to give that privilege to others. And again, we've been able to do that in recent years for the princely sum of only $5 a Bible. And so it was a few weeks weeks ago that we got together really as two ministries. We said, look, this is a major issue facing the global church, that as many as 9 of 10 new believers in the regions of Asia, Africa, the Middle East, and Latin America, four of the main places around the globe where Bible League serves 365 days a year, that as many as 9 of 10 go without a Bible. You know, when you hear that statistic, if you know your scriptures well, and I know this listening family does, your mind probably goes to Psalm 119, where the psalmist says, look, cherish God's word, hide it in your heart, right? And the question is, how do you do that if you've never held in your hands? And so we're back really just drilling down around the world, giving you a glimpse of where there's unmet Bible needs. 50 here, 500 there, 1,000 over here, right? And then, as I say, for the princely sum of only $5 a Bible, inviting this listening family to be a part of this. And Kevin, we do have some might call this an ambitious goal, 10,000 Bibles, just north of 10,000 believers that we know by name at Bible League. By the time we wrap up in the coming weeks, we would love to be able to tell, again, all 10,800, the Bibles you're praying for, they're coming.
7: Yeah. No, it's really special. And there's so many good reasons to be part of what Bible League is doing, friend. But I want to have Michael explain what we have come to know in recent years as the miracle multiplier. When a Bible gets into the hands of people in the areas you just mentioned, and there's several different reasons why people in those areas don't have access to Bibles. Sometimes they're not easily available. They're just not printed. They're not around. In some places, there's religious persecution that keeps the intimidation very high into not getting any. In some places, they're just not available. They're banned. They're outlawed. But wherever believers are, there's a thirst for them. But what is this miracle multiplier of a Bible going into the hands of one person and touching how many lives?
8: Well, that, you know, the statistic I just shared, 9 of 10 believers without a Bible, right? That ought to be somewhat unsettling in our minds, right? But let this miracle multiplier, Kevin, I think you coined that phrase, right? Be an encouragement to you. You know, we can say at Bible League, again, with our ministry dating back to the late 30s, right, that as many as a dozen people are impacted with every Bible that reaches empty waiting hands. And that's what we're doing today. These are believers. Their hearts are full. Why? They've come to saving faith. Somebody in their village said, look, come learn about Jesus. They accepted that invitation over about 8 to 12 weeks. They learned who is Jesus, how is he both God and man, what's it mean to die to self and to put on the Lord Jesus in the day-to-day. And then at the end of that, we provide that Bible in their own language at a level they can understand, right? And again, we can say with confidence at Bible League that as many as 12 people are impacted with every Bible. Again, somebody comes to saving faith. They say, look, I've got a Bible in my own language. Would you come? Let's read together and grow as believers. They may introduce others to the hope of the gospel, but they are an incredible blessing where God has them planted. So again, with every $5 gift that's given today, remember that. That multiplier of 12, you're blessing about a dozen people. But Kevin, we'll share stories in our times together where somebody, you know, one Bible reached 100 people, it reached 500 people. And so again, you know, you've got the confidence. Certainly, our long relationship means what? We've been properly vetted as a ministry. We get high marks where it's needed. But Kevin, I think of scriptures like Isaiah 55, where, you know, the prophet writes the words of the Lord. My word will go forth. It will accomplish my purpose. It will not return void. And so again, you have that confidence as we come through this campaign. We're calling it Till the Whole World Knows, Bibles for the Nations. We're drawing from a hymn that was written more than 100 years ago, but we want to reach the world right now, and we can do it for $5 a Bible.
7: 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It's the first thing you see at the top of the page. It's easy to click through from there, make your gift, and be as generous as you can for a couple of reasons. One, it's only $5 per Bible. So could you do 30 Bibles? A one-time gift of $150, it's going to make a huge difference. Please be as generous as you can, because there's 10,000 Bibles that we're trying to put into people's hands. But I want to go back to what Michael was just saying. If over 88 years they can prove that 10 people have more or less given their life to Jesus because a Bible has come into their sphere of experience, somebody in their village, somebody in their neighborhood, somebody that they know received a Bible, and they start reading it together and having Bible studies together, and they start learning about who Jesus is and why he matters. Just don't necessarily think about the Bibles. Think about the impact on lives and multiply that Bible times 12. And that's how many people you are impacting with every Bible you give. So if you're going to do 30 Bible gift times 12 miracle, you know, multipliers, that's 360 people that come to Jesus because of your 30 Bible, $150 gift. 360 people finding eternity, 360 people finding peace in their life, finding knowledge about who they are and why they were made and why they're here. All of the things that we talk about here on a regular basis for the individual, that's all impacted by that gift, by that one gift of $150, 360 people. And Michael, when we're talking about some of these places, 360 people is the size of an entire village. In some of these places, it's definitely the size of what could be an entire church. I mean, there are so many lives that get impacted here that this really is, when you talk about return on investment, and you're talking about a very low entry for that investment, there's nothing that I know of that has more spiritual payback than giving a Bible League Bible to someone who's asking for it.
8: Well, and it's done in places, Kevin, again, where the gospel hasn't necessarily, permeated that village, right? It's come in places where people have known incredible pain and loss. You know, I love to share the story from Rwanda, Africa. You know, it's a 32nd anniversary of the Hutu-Tutsi conflict. You're familiar with this, Kevin. I know we've talked about it before. But, you know, about a million people slaughtered in the course of about 100 days, right? My colleague from the Netherlands, Anton, went into that country. He said, Michael, there's memorials set up everywhere. People 32 years later gather at those memorials and they weep. They mourn the loss of their loved ones. And he said, I met up with a woman by the name of Dally. She lost her husband, her son, 30 other family members. But he had this to say about his recent visit to the country of Rwanda, Africa.
9: Estimates about the loss of people in those horrible times range from 500,000 to 1 million over the course of just a couple of days. But yet people like Dali have seen it with their own eyes. Her husband and one of her sons were killed, and she just couldn't forgive those who killed her loved ones. True forgiveness only came when she learned about Christ's work at the cross, about which she was reading in her Bible. So she recalled that Jesus asked his father to forgive those who punished him, and because of Jesus saying those words at the cross, she is now able to forgive those people.
8: Wow. Yeah, you know, the words of Jesus on the cross, right? Forgive them, Father, they know not what they do, right? Those, you know, that was the grace. That was the gumption that Dally found as she became a new believer, found the grace and the gumption to forgive those that had brought such pain and suffering into her life. But again, Kevin, you talked about some of these villages extremely small. Dally's in a village of about 300. And as people have learned her story, right, and the ability to forgive those that, again, brought so much pain, 92 people have said yes to Jesus, almost a third of the adults in that village have said yes to Jesus. So God's at work in his world. And again, from wherever he has you listening today, you can be this incredible blessing.
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16: In 1862, Abraham Lincoln signed the Morrill Act, helping states create colleges focused on agriculture, mechanics, science, and practical education. The principle was not centralized control, it was opportunity. Lincoln's Morrill Act reminds us that America can support education without surrendering education to Washington. Why did it matter? Because a free nation needs citizens equipped to work, build, steward, and govern themselves. Scripture gives work a sacred weight. In Genesis, God placed man in the garden to work it and to keep it. Proverbs honors the one who works his land. Paul warns against idleness and calls believers to earn their bread. Why does that still matter today? Because education should form capable people under God, not dependent subjects under bureaucracy.
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7: 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Glad to have you with us. We are in the midst of doing something very exciting, which is to bring Bibles to those who want them but can't get them. They have a desire for God's Word, but they have no access to it. They want to do something that is spiritually meaningful in their life, but they are unable to because they physically do not have a physical Bible within their reach. Well, Bible League, my longtime friend and partner, is here to help them with that. And for those of you listening to us and hearing about them for the first time, I know this is a new introduction for you, but I've worked with the Bible League for more than 20 years. I've seen hundreds of thousands of Bibles be given, hundreds of thousands of people's lives be changed, and my family and I have also given regularly to Bible League and very strongly believe that every believer should be involved with what they're doing, bringing the Bible in the language of those who need it to those who are desperate for it. Michael Woolworth is back with us from the Bible League. And Michael, I love introducing you to these new 399 areas outside of New York that we reach now, because this really is, I consider it to be one of the hall of faith type of ministries, that you guys have just been faithful for so many years, more than 80 years, and seeing for every Bible that you send out, something like 12 people commit their life to Jesus because of that.
8: Well, you know, I'm glad for the expansion, Kevin. You know, our founders back in, 1938, William and Betty Chapman in the Chicago area, he was on his deathbed. He had suffered a heart attack. An elder of his church came in, prayed over them, said, "Lord, would you return his health? And when that happens, give this couple a ministry." They had no idea what the ministry would be, but they were all about health returning. And when that happened, in grateful response and in obedience, they began to pray, "Lord, where's the soft spot in our hearts?" Right. Mm-hmm. And it was to engage people in the Word of God. So they began to knock on doors in the Chicago area, I think in an era in the 1930s when people would actually answer their door, right? And they had two questions. Do you have a Bible in the home? If not, if we promise to give you one, would you read it? And so on that premise, Bible League was birthed. Good Friday, 1938. We've never wavered from that original ministry charge. But again, those founders, Kevin, always envision large, you know, groups of people. This limit work, it cannot be limited to just a few. So I'm grateful for the expansion. I'm grateful for you, Kevin. You have been a great advocate for this ministry. You share the enthusiasm that we have and the burden that we have to put Bibles into empty waiting hands all over the world. And I can't say enough about your listeners who have been not only to have a great concern for wherever God has them planted, maybe that's the greater New York City area, somewhere around the country, but to be able to look even half a world away and to be moved by the fact that God is moving, right? And yet as many as 9 of 10 new believers go without what is so basic to walking with Jesus, that's simply having a Bible. As you say, that miracle multiplier of 12 means what? You have the assurance. We can tell you after almost 9 decades in ministry that on average, a dozen people impacted with every Bible. And again, our ambitious goal is to do what? Bless 10,000 waiting believers that we know by name in the regions of Asia, Africa, the Middle East, and Latin America. And as I love to say, it happens for the princely sum of only $5 a Bible.
7: Yeah. $5 delivers a Bible in their language, durably made to withstand sometimes very tough environments under which they get shipped to. But they hold up. People that use them love them. And, Michael, I don't think it's too out of school to just talk about some of the reasons why some of these folks want Bibles but can't get them. What are some of the causes?
8: Well, you know, this is hard work in hard places. I'm going to take you to India here in a moment, right? This is a part of the world where there's anti-conversion laws. India, by the way, the most populated country in the world. China held that spot for a number of years, but with their restricted family policies, India has moved into the number one spot. About 1.5 billion people call India home. Long gone are the days when Gandhi promoted a nonviolent Hinduism. So again, if you tell somebody what Jesus means to you, they can mislabel that as trying to forcibly convert Hindus to Christianity. They can drag you to a police station and bring charges against you. I mean, that's how rough it is in a place like India. But that does not keep people like Pastor Rakesh from pastoring those in his care and from introducing others to the hope of the gospel, even if it means a great peril to his own life. But, Kevin, you've got this audio clip. My colleague by the name of Bobby has a beautiful Indian name, about 16 letters long. He said, just call me Bobby, right? But he went into this village outside of New Delhi, India, and he had this to say about Christians who are persecuted for believing Jesus is the way, the truth, and the life.
18: Because anti-conversion laws requires a registration with the authorities, new believers worry that their names will be made public, making them targets. Yet I have seen persecution refine faith. We have the story of Yuvraj, and he kept attending the Power Discipleship Bible study lessons despite threats. So reading the Bible in his own language gave him the courage, even though he was jailed. So meeting them personally, I understand that they undergo so much of hardships. They do it with a lot of joy.
8: Yeah, they do it with great joy. Yuvraj is a member of a church pastor by the name of Rakesh. Kevin, they're meeting one Sunday not too long ago. It's a baptism service. 40 people have said yes to Jesus, so they're worshiping. They'll have a meal afterwards. All of a sudden, a mob rushes the podium. They drag this man, Rakesh, down the aisle. The congregation, many of these former Hindus, looking on horrified, right? His family's among that crowd as well. They drag him to the front lawn where they beat him nearly to death. I know that's somewhat graphic, but it was a harsh beating. They drag him literally through the streets of that small village just outside of New Delhi to the police station, where they again bring false charges against this man of trying to forcibly convert Hindus to Christianity. Again, that was located in one of those states where there's anti-conversion laws. But again, Rakesh can tell you with conviction today, he said, if all of India turns on us, we will not turn from the Lord Jesus. And yet, as you heard from that clip from Bobby, he said, Christians are living out their faith in a very admirable way. And I think of Jesus, Kevin, in Matthew 5, where he says, I tell you, love your enemies, pray for those who persecute you. And these are Christians today who are not asking for our pity, not praying for our protections, but they're praying for the precious word of God. In the Hindi language today, there are 200 believers associated with Pastor Rakesh's church who have said yes to Jesus. And again, they're praying for God's word today.
7: 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It'll take you right to the page that you need, and it will, it should take you less than 2 minutes, to do that. It should take you less than 2 minutes in either, variety. But, if you want to make the phone call, it's 1-800-YES-WORD, 1-800-YESWORD, or go to thatkevinshow.com and click the Bible League banner at the top of the page. Our goal is, aspirational. We're trying to get 10,000 Bibles into the hands of the millions of people that need them. But because of this thing that you hear Michael keep saying over and over again, this miracle multiplier, nearly 12 people with every Bible that goes out, over 88 years that they've tracked this, nearly 12 people for every Bible come to faith in Jesus, thus creating the need for more Bibles, which is kind of a good problem to have. But nevertheless, that is exactly what it does. And in lots of cases, Michael, you've got stories for us of exactly how many are needed in a certain region. Is there a certain amount that we're focusing on right now?
8: Well, you know, in India, I can tell you, Kevin, if we had 25,000 Bibles right now, we could put them to work, right? People that have been reached with the gospel. Again, they've come through a weekly Bible study. We put a face to that. We don't simply have a study. It's Project Philip. Who's Philip? The evangelist in Acts 8 who leads the Ethiopian eunuch to faith in Christ. If you know the text, he hops up in this man's chariot. He asks, answer questions about the text that he's reading, which is Isaiah. He says, look, you're reading about the Messiah, the suffering servant who has come, right? And so this man is connected to a local fellowship as he heads back to Ethiopia. And then Philip is translated to the next place where God would have him share the gospel. So in the spirit of that Philip, we help create Philips all over the world. And in that village, Rakesh was in that village, Uraj, another Philip, right? Again, positioned where God has them planted. Kevin, you know, we talk about the under-resourced church a lot. You know, I can tell you what does not define the under-resourced church. They lack no love for God. They lack no zeal to see people bow the knee and come to saving faith and to experience the joy that you and I experience in following the Lord Jesus, right? And to even do it in places where the hard work is hard. It's just that, right? It's hard work in hard places. And again, Kevin, as I've traveled the world, we have friends that fund those trips. You know, I never hear these, I call them heroes of the faith, to say, you know, Michael, pray, get on that Kevin show and plead with listeners to ask God to bring it into our suffering. They know that he is working through it, right? What they often pray for is, again, pray that our love for God would increase, we would obey him in every circumstance, and that we would see those around us who label us as infidels, if you will, right? Not as the enemy, but as the mission field. And so that's what you're seeing in places like India. And again, grateful to be able to come and to present what God, how refreshing to take a little bit of a break from the headlines of the day and be reminded that God's at work in his world. And again, from wherever he has you listening today, you can be this incredible blessing.
7: Rakesh needs about 200 Bibles in his village. And so if you wanted to do that, by the way, that would be a $1,000.
8: Yeah, you got it.
7: A $1,000 gift would supply all of the Bibles for Rakesh's village if you had the ability to do that. 1-800-YES-WORD, 1-800-YESWORD, 1-800-YES-WORD, or go online to That Kevin Show and click the banner at the top of the page. Me and my faulty math brain will come back. Don't go anywhere.
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25: 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I am your host, Steve Summers, and I've got to tell you, we have got a fascinating show for you today. Now, if you're like most people, you may have noticed that when you hit 50, you kind of hit the wall. You know, between your joints, the heart, the brain, your eyes, your energy, you name it. Now, when you hit 50, you have to pay attention to your health. We all know that. So whether you're 40 or 50, or say in your 60s or 70s or even older for that matter, our guest today says he's discovered something that you can unlock the key to feeling better at any age. This is exciting. What is it? What are we talking about? Why do you need to know about this? Well, stay tuned. Dr. Neil Levin is on the line here. Dr. Neil Levin is a chiropractor. He's a nutritionist. He's a longtime advisor for Purity Products. Welcome, Dr. Levin. So great to have you back on the show today. This is a big story, isn't it?
26: Oh, absolutely, Steve. And let's cut right to the chase here. That discovery you talked about at the top there, it's krill oil, because krill oil is simply amazing for us. It's great for the heart, great for the joints, fantastic for the brain, for the eyes. I mean, I have people coming into my clinic every single day, and they want to feel better. I mean, they want to feel physically better, stronger. They want their joints to feel comfortable, but they want to stay mentally sharp. They want to keep that brain thinking like it did when they were younger. They want to protect themselves from coronary heart disease and maintain those flexible, healthy, youthful arteries for wonderful circulation. Hey, Steve, they want to boost their energy. And
25: absolutely,
26: you know, why not? I mean, we deserve it, and that's what we're going to be talking about here today with this Krill Omega 50 Plus, which is the cutting edge combination, Steve, of krill oil, which is so fabulous for us. But we've infused the krill oil. Now, this is so important. We've infused the krill oil with the high omega-3 concentrated fish oil. You need to do that when you're dealing with krill, because krill just isn't high enough in omega-3. So many other important parameters and virtues, but you got to get that high omega-3 fish oil in there, and we've done that. So this is now the best of both worlds. But we didn't stop there. For the 50-plusers, we've added some vitamin D. We doubled the antioxidant power, and Steve, we actually increased the amount of krill by 67%. So this now becomes the finest omega-3 nutrient in the world, as far as I'm concerned.
25: This is very, very exciting. This krill oil sensation, I mean, it is all over the news, Dr. Neil Levin. Great studies are out there. Many experts are declaring that krill oil is better than fish oil. So give us this lowdown on this krill omega 50 plus formula.
26: Right, Steve. You know, if I told you that there's this one tiny pill that benefits the joints and the brain and memory, mood, coronary heart disease, wonderful for the arteries, makes your hair shine, great for the skin. I mean, what would you say to that?
25: Hey, where can I get this stuff?
26: Right, and we have it. It's Krill Omega 50 Plus, and we're going to give it to everybody for free today. And that's really cool, because Purity wants everybody to try this, because they know they're going to see a huge difference. But get this, on top of that, for the first 1,000 people that call today, mm-hmm. we're giving away a second gift because I just demanded this. You know, when we're dealing with the 50-plusers, and hey, you know, if you're 40 and you feel like your energy is low, this is for you also. But for people 50 and over, we're also giving away free B12 energy melts. I demanded this because, hey, as we're getting a little older, we don't absorb that B12 as well, and I want you to feel the benefits from this Krill Omega 50-plus. I'm going to jack up those B12 levels for you today as well. You know, what a value proposition.
0: You know, when it comes to your health, it really is a win-win. This is amazing. I heard you say that this can actually reduce the risk of coronary heart disease. When you hear that, whose ears don't perk up after that? How exactly does that work anyway?
26: Right. Well, Krill Omega 50 Plus, remember, this is the combination of krill oil with the high omega-3, highly concentrated fish oil. So it's much higher in omega-3s than most krill oil formulas would be. So when we're dealing with the high omega-3 fish oil, we're talking about support for the HDL cholesterol, healthy, youthful, flexible arteries. That's so great for the circulation, heart muscle strength, platelet activity, red blood cells that stay nice and soft and flexible so they can work their way through those little capillaries. Oh, what about triglycerides? That becomes so important. So this Krill Omega 50 Plus supports the heart in so many ways. And you know, the bottom line is we need to think about this because as we're getting a little older, 50 plus, maybe mid 40s, certainly 60s and 70s, it's decision time. I mean, you know your body's not working the way it did when you were in your 30s.
0: Exactly.
26: The energy might not be there. You need to make a decision. Are you going to take it laying down and just let yourself get old? Or are you going to do something about it? Are you going to stay physically active? Are you going to do the things you need to stay healthy? And getting these omega-3s, the krill oil, the vitamin D, the antioxidants make such a difference. This is a game changer for anybody in that 50-plus age group.
0: Doc, this is absolutely great information. I know that omega-3s are best known for their cardiovascular benefits, and they're certainly also known as brain food. Now, we've discussed this in some of the past shows. If you would, touch on the brain benefits for our listeners listening out there today, and tell us why you say that supplementing with omega-3s isn't just a good idea for the brain, but an absolute necessity.
26: Oh, this is such an important point that you're bringing up. Absolutely. For brain health, we must get these omega-3s back in there. You know, when you think about omega-3s and you think about brain health and memory and mood and feeling sharp, you really want to single out the DHA component. That's the docosahexaenoic acid. You know what, Steve? Your brain is 60% fat by weight. And of that, 25% needs to be DHA. You know what I use an analogy in my practice? People understand calcium and bone health, right? If you don't have calcium in your diet and you don't supplement with calcium, your bones are going to get brittle and weak. That's right. What happens to bones. Bones need calcium for their normal strength and structure. Now, with the brain, it's the same. DHA for normal structure. We use this for one brain neuron to communicate with another, to build out the brain, the serotonin, the dopamine, all the feel-good neurotransmitters. So must have it, must get it back in there. So important. And with this Krill Omega 50+, we've increased the level of DHA because we've put the concentrated omega-3s in there. Now, with Krill Omega 50+, you're going to get 130 milligrams of DHA per serving, Steve.
0: Wow.
26: The leading brand of krill oil, you're going to get 24.
0: Excellent.
26: 24 in the leading brand, you're going to get 130 with Krill Omega 50+. That's why this is so incredible for the brain.
0: This is absolutely exciting. I got to tell you, though, during the last Krill show that we did together, you totally shocked me, Doc. I remember this specifically. You said that...
26: Tell me. I'm on the edge of my seat. What did I say?
0: You said, and I remember, that the studies show that krill oil improves joint comfort in just 7 days. Now, if the benefits for the brain and the heart didn't perk my ears up, that certainly would. If you would, touch on the study and tell us how this works.
26: Right. That was a great study. In fact, that's the reason I started taking krill oil about 5-6 years ago. Mm-hmm. A pilot study, double-blind, placebo-controlled, exactly what you want to see out of the Journal of the American College of Nutrition. Now, participants got 300 milligrams of krill oil or placebo. Now, remember, in Krill Omega 50+, we're giving you even more. We're giving you 500 milligrams of krill oil, so even more potent. But the participants in the study that got the krill oil got some amazing joint benefits, Steve. Get this. In just 7 days, and you remember this from the last show, but in just 7 days, they were 28% more comfortable. That's a jaw dropper. When I read that, I immediately went out and bought my first bottle of krill oil. But after 30 days, they were 38% more comfortable. The researchers didn't stop there. They looked at flexibility of the joints. They looked at function of the joints. All improved, and I call this the krill oil advantage. So if you're out there and you're taking fish oil, well, fish oil is great. I mean, fish oil is in here. It's so important, but you're not going to get the same joint advantages just on krill. You're not going to experience this joint comfort benefit that we get specifically from the krill. And remember, in Krill Omega 50 Plus, we've jacked up the levels of the krill 67% more. So in terms of dosage, fantastic.
0: That's big. That is absolutely big. Hey, I was on the website, and the testimonials on the Krill Omega 50 Plus, they're incredible. I mean, people obviously love this product. I'd like to share a couple of my favorites here.
26: Sure, sure.
0: Believer writes in. She's a female, age 45 to 54, from Georgia. She rates it 5 out of 5 stars. She writes, "This has helped. Less grind on my knees when climbing up the steps. Beneficial to my overall health, both physically and mentally. I just feel better," is what she said. Also, Safety Susan, age 55 to 64, from Sacramento, California. She writes to 5 out of 5 stars, "I was a little worried about fishy aftertaste. However, I have not burped it even once." She goes, "I like it better than regular fish oil. The capsule size is smaller and it's easy to swallow." This is big, the capsule size being smaller.
26: You know, and I'm really glad you picked that one out, because Safety Suzanne picks out a very important point there. I don't think we've really harped on this enough, because people have trouble swallowing those huge horse pills, you know, those huge omega-3 pills. These are tiny. So this is why this is such a breakthrough. These capsules are so small and easy to swallow. Anybody can easily swallow them. But at the same time, we've increased the dosage of krill by 67%. We've boosted the antioxidant power. The vitamin D is in there. We supercharged the whole thing with the high omega-3, highly concentrated fish oil. So important for the heart. So yeah, Safety Suzanne, she really nailed it there. I want to read one more. This one in front of me, Blessed. She's in the 55 to 64 age bracket, Fort Worth, Texas, 5 out of 5 stars. She writes, "I was experiencing brain fog. I couldn't remember things at work. Felt I was slowing down mentally. Purity was offering a free bottle. I've been taking it for a year, and I swear by it. I have experienced a difference in my brain and body." Good for you, Blessed. You know
0: Excellent.
26: What? I'm not surprised at these testimonials at all, because, again, I take this product myself. Mm-hmm. It's fabulous. My patients love the Krill Omega 50 Plus. They feel it in their joints. They feel it in their brain. They feel it in their energy, their circulation. They just feel better. That's what everybody tells me when they get in this Krill Omega 50 Plus.
0: Now, Dr. Neil Levin, talk for a minute, if you would, about the B12 Energy Melts too. This is really
26: right.
0: an exciting addition.
26: So important.
0: You gave these away in our last Krill show as well, and the feedback has been absolutely overwhelming. People simply love the energy, the pep, the vigor they feel when they have their B12 levels restored with these. And now Purity's going to do it again. So 2 free bottles here today for the listeners. Tell us about this.
26: Yeah, remember, first of all the listeners today that pick up the phone and call are going to get a free bottle of this Krill Omega 50 Plus. Amazing. But now the B12 Energy Melts, why are they here? I said to Purity, I said, "Guys, we're dealing with the 50-plusers here. Even people of 45, 50, 60, 70, they're having more trouble absorbing the B12, and B12 is critical. You think B12, think energy. If your energy is low and you're in your 50s or 60s, I mean, it may be a B12 issue. 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
0: 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Now, Doc, I've seen these ads where they say that krill oil is 48 times stronger than fish oil. Is that true? Does that make any sense?
26: Well, you know, obviously these are the krill guys talking, right?
0: Right, right, right.
26: But you could look at it both ways. Let's get into krill in just a moment. But first, let's pat the fish oil guys on the shoulder because, you know, you could say that the fish oil is better and stronger, but we're talking about the concentrated high omega-3 fish oil here because it's higher than the omega-3s, the EPA and DHA that are so important for the heart, the brain, the memory, mood, your eyes, your skin, your hair, your nails. So in one sense, you could say, well, the fish oil's better. But in another sense, I have to hand it to the krill guys because in terms of antioxidant power, krill oil is extraordinary. And it's because there's a molecule in krill oil that's naturally occurring called astaxanthin. And this astaxanthin, Steve, this is one of the most powerful antioxidants we've ever discovered. Steve, by one measure of antioxidant activity, it's 6,000 times stronger than vitamin C.
0: Wow.
26: So amazing antioxidant power in the krill. And now, as we're getting older, 50-plussers, like myself, I'm 52, and we don't make as many antioxidants naturally. Our antioxidant systems are kind of slowing down, and at the same time, we're producing more free radicals naturally. This is why we call it Krill Omega 50 Plus, extra antioxidant power and extra krill. Remember, 500 milligrams of krill instead of 300, that's 67% more, plus the vitamin D, so important for us, and this is just incredible value. I have folks, they were going out and they were getting the krill separately and the fish oil separately, the antioxidant. You could spend $75 doing that.
0: No kidding.
26: You're getting it all for free today. This is the best of both worlds, this combination product with the krill and the fish oil. It's not one being better than the other. They're both great, and this is the best of both worlds.
0: You know, thank God for Purity products. I'm serious. Seriously, because when you think about where our food supply has gone and where we are today, we have to have something that allows us to feel better as we age, to age gracefully. It's amazing to me as we talk about
26: that's why I love the way that Purity gives away the free bottles. Because, you know, people can be skeptical.
0: Sure.
26: They should be skeptical. But now they can be skeptical and they say, okay, you know what? This sounds pretty important. I'm going to give this a go. It's only going to cost me $6.95. And they get it and they try it out. And what they start to see, because it doesn't take long, remember that joint study, 7 days, 28% more comfortable. What they start to see is, hey, I'm more comfortable. I feel better. They notice their energy is better. And they realize, hey, you know what? This is important. And they tell their friends and they tell their relatives and they tell their loved ones. And Purity's been doing business this way for, I don't know, 20 years now. And, you know, this is a great testimonial by Gracie. 5 out of 5 stars, she writes, it works. I feel a difference in my joints after only 1 week. Also, you have the nicest staff. That's what Gracie writes. You have the nicest staff. People are going to appreciate working with Purity. They're a fantastic company. They put their money where their mouth is. They give out free bottles, and you try it, and you're like, wow, this is great stuff. Thank God for Purity.
0: Let's talk about the heart health for a moment. It's probably the single greatest concern that people face as they age. So anything that we can do to boost heart health becomes really a top priority. You know this, I know this, and those folks out there know this as well. And I know you mentioned earlier that omega-3s literally lower our risk of coronary heart disease. Do I have that correct? Because that's a big statement.
26: You know, absolutely. I mean, protecting the heart, this is what put omega-3s on the map back in the 70s. Dr. Dierberg discovered, you know, how protective they were for the Eskimos.
0: Right.
26: But bottom line is, omega-3s protect our heart in so many ways. They promote a smooth, rhythmical heartbeat, important for the body's normal inflammatory response in the heart muscle, inside the arteries and veins. They promote those youthful, flexible arteries, so important for circulation. They promote healthy blood platelet activity, healthy red blood cell activity. They support a healthy blood pressure. That's very important. Triglycerides. So they do so much for the heart. So simply amazing cardiovascular protection with these omega-3s.
0: Doc, this study you sent me on this omega-3s and the memory is amazing. It seems that the participants taking omega-3s had some pretty incredible benefits here. When you talk about memory, that is something that kind of slips as we get older. Tell us more about this, would you?
26: Right. This was a great study because what they did here was very interesting. This out of the journal Neurology, and what they did is they checked the omega-3 level in the red blood cells of women, 1,000 women, older women. So this is a big study, 1,000 women.
0: Mm-hmm.
26: But then again, 8 years later, and the women were on average 78 years old at this point, they did MRI scans of the women's brains. And what they found, Steve, this is so amazing, they found that the brain volume for the women that had more omega-3s in their red blood cells,
0: mm-hmm.
26: the women that had more omega-3s in their red blood cells, they had higher brain volume. They were actually maintaining more of the youthful size of the brain. Their brains were bigger. You could see it plainly in the MRI measurements. That's really
0: great.
26: Cool. But not only that, there's a very important part of the brain known as the hippocampus, a very important part of the brain that facilitates learning, facilitates memory. And there was greater brain volume in the hippocampus for people that had more omega-3s in their red blood cells. That's how you can really measure how much omega-3 someone's taking in. So if you take omega-3s, you will raise your omega-3 index. We know this. It's a fact. You take omega-3s, you raise that. So you want to have more omega-3s in your bloodstream. Very important. That's how it infuses into all the cell membranes, into the joints, into the brain, etc. So take the krill omega 50 plus. You get the krill oil, 67% more krill oil. So fantastic for the joints. You get the high omega-3 fish oil, vitamin D in there as well, astaxanthin for extra antioxidant power, and protect that brain, protect your memory, facilitate that quick, that youthful thinking that's so fun to have. When you feel sharp, when you feel like your brain is working great, you have that brain energy, it's more fun. It's more fun to be a conversation. You feel better. You wake out of bed. You have that energy. You feel mentally alert. You feel alive. That's the way I want to feel. That's the way young people feel. That's why we put this in this krill omega 50 plus. We want people to feel younger. We want people to maintain their youthful vigor and attitude. And that's what this krill omega 50 plus is all about.
0: All right. I got to tell you, Dr. Levin, I take the krill omega 50 plus. And one of the things that I absolutely love about the pill is that it's so small. I mean, it's so easy to take and so much better than trying to swallow one of those omega-3 horse pills, you know, the bigger ones. Anyone can take these with ease, and that's what's great about it. Tell us, how did you supercharge this formula while at the same time shrinking the capsule size? How do you do that?
26: Right. It's so amazing. This is really a breakthrough, Stephen. I mean, for those of you that are picturing this huge omega-3 pill, it's not like that. These are tiny. Anybody can swallow these. 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So an incredible value, and here's what I want you to do. Pick up the phone pretty quick, because believe it or not, 1,000 sounds like a lot, but it's not, Steve. On bigger radio stations, they move fast.
0: Right,
26: so
0: right.
26: 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Don't worry. You're definitely going to get that. But if you're one of the first 1,000 callers, then you get the free B12 Energy Melt. So, no, we need to talk about that one more time. 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Hey, if you're in your 40s and you feel run down, it's great for you, too. But 50s, 60s, 70s, folks in that age, age bracket, they're not absorbing the B12 as well because they're losing some of the intrinsic factors in the GI tract that are responsible for absorbing the B12. So now you put the B12 energy milk on your tongue, tastes delicious, and it just gets in there and boosts up those levels of B12. 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If you had been low, you feel more energy because B12 helps make the red blood cells, carry oxygen to the tissues, helps burn your carbs for energy, great for the hair, skin, and nails, great for so many things. 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
6: In 1862, Abraham Lincoln signed the Morrill Act, helping states create colleges focused on agriculture, mechanics, science, and practical education. The principle was not centralized control, it was opportunity. Lincoln's Morrill Act reminds us that America can support education without surrendering education to Washington. Why did it matter? Because a free nation needs citizens equipped to work, build, steward, and govern themselves. 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In Genesis, God placed man in the garden to work it and to keep it. Proverbs honors the one who works his land. 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Because education should form capable people under God, not dependent subjects under bureaucracy.
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3: Welcome back to Seculo. We are wrapping up our Defend the Defenseless week, so I want you to be a part of that today at acLJ.org. But phone lines are open at

0: 1-800-684-3110. And all too common start to this show, we are once again reporting about another anti-Semitic attack that happened on the streets of New York City. This, of course, comes after days and days and days of the mayor calling out, specifically trying to get people to go to the streets to protest. Benjamin Netanyahu calling for the arrest of Benjamin Netanyahu, creating a very big struggle in the second most populated Jewish area in the world, which is New York City. And this happened in the Upper West Side, I believe. This happened around 1:30 yesterday. Again, it's an area that has a large Jewish population. And a large Jewish population that we'd say, and I hate the way they put it, it's like a publicly facing Jewish, they're wearing a yarmulke, or they are wearing things that would let people know that they are Jewish and they're religious. And a man approached two different people, a Jewish man and an Asian man, and stabbed them while yelling Allahu Akbar. And currently they are, was the person been detained? I believe so.
1: Yes.
0: The person's been detained. They're talking about what it is. The mayor had to respond. Of course, this is on a Jewish holiday as well, a Jewish holiday really of mourning of the destruction of the temples. And at this moment, this is what's happening again on the streets of Manhattan. And the mayor put out a statement, at first saying, hey, this can't happen to our Jewish brothers and sisters. And by the end saying, they're evaluating whether it's a hate crime and maybe it's just a mental health issue. As if that's not, hopefully, one and the same.
1: Well, and once again, when you look at the statements, and I analyzed directly from last Saturday to today, what the mayor himself has been saying for a week now, and really since he became a public figure, but when you look at the timeline, and we're going to break this down for you in the next segment so you can hear exactly the words leading up to this attack yesterday from the mayor of New York.
0: Yeah, which didn't come until about 6:30 last night.
1: And how this builds. And even if you say in that statement, as you said, he had to respond. He said, I have been briefed on today's horrific stabbings on the Upper West Side. According to witnesses and victim statements, the perpetrator yelled Allahu Akbar during both attacks. The NYPD's initial investigation suggests that mental health may have been a factor.
0: No kidding.
1: And here's the problem. He's trying to say that as though it weren't an individual yelling Allahu Akbar and attacking a Jewish person. As if, let's just cover this. It was mental health.
0: It wasn't a religiously motivated anti-Semitic attack.
1: Here's the problem. When you use the rhetoric he's been using all week now, going after Benjamin Netanyahu, and then at the end of the week says, we looked into it, we can't do anything about this. He may, and I don't believe it, but he may still differentiate Bibi Netanyahu from Jewish people worldwide. Yeah. But crazy people don't. And when you force for a week, architect of genocide, war criminal, we're going to do everything we can. And then the day before this attack, throw up your hands and say, we looked into it. We can't do anything. Maybe the federal government can, as if that's going to be the thing. Crazy people do crazy things.
0: That's right. And again, in a city that needs to protect its Jewish citizens, in a city that needs to protect everyone, but has fallen into chaos. And look, again, it's a place that I love. It's a place that I travel to probably most frequently outside of maybe the state of Florida. I'm probably in New York City more than anywhere else in the world. I love that city. I've lived there. I want to see it thriving. One of the most refreshing parts of being there, by the way, is you have a thriving, diverse community and a very safe Jewish community. But now the times, they are changing. Phone lines are open, 1-800-684-3110, 1-800-684-3110. We're going to have special video presentations coming up a little bit later as well, as we are in Defend the Defenseless week. We haven't talked a lot about our pro-life work, but we'll show you some more coming up.
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0: Welcome back to Secula. We are continuing our coverage of what's happening in New York City as anti-Semitism is clearly on the rise. And it's not just anti-Semitism now. We're talking about real violence. Like we've seen people murdered. Yesterday, we saw two people stabbed while the perpetrator was yelling Allahu Akbar. At the same time, the mayor of the city is calling to take to the streets to protest Benjamin Netanyahu's appearance in America coming up in September. We also know Prime Minister Netanyahu will be in town or in the States later this week for Lindsey Graham's memorial service. So this is all happening at the same time as he's calling for this. And look, as Will said, you could disagree with the politics or the war of the Netanyahu administration. Guess who also disagrees with that? A huge chunk of the people who live in Israel. Just like a huge chunk of the people that live here don't support President Trump. That doesn't make them any less American, any less Jewish if they are Israeli, any less Israeli if they don't support who is in their political power. Doesn't mean we have to agree with them, but it doesn't make them any less of their own people. And what the problem is the American people, and really people outside of just the Jewish culture, this is on the conservative side, this is on the liberal side, have not been able to differentiate somehow, or they play ignorance, that they can't differentiate between a political regime that they disagree with and all people of a certain ethnicity and background and race. If you want to know why the Jewish people have had issues over the years, you're looking at it right square in the eye right now if you don't see this as a problem. And the mayor just simply doesn't seem to really get it. It doesn't matter if there's a firebomb outside of his house. It doesn't matter if people are on the streets causing violence. It doesn't matter if they're bullying Jewish people in the streets because they are, you know, outwardly Jewish, because they're wearing a yarmulke or tzitzis or anything like this. And again, New York used to be the place, up until very recently, where you probably could see the most proud and loud Jewish culture outside of Israel. Now a lot of that has moved to South Florida. Why? Because they feel safe there. Because they have a governor there. They have mayors there that protect their communities. They're able to build bigger communities. And sadly, we've seen a lot of them abandon New York City. And when you look at the way this timeline rolls out, it is very, very clear what happens when you start spreading this kind of message.
1: Well, and I think as you brought up, Logan, take 2 seconds on X or on Facebook or Instagram and any social platform, and you understand that it is a dog whistle for racists, for anti-Semites. When you start talking about Bibi Netanyahu or Israel, they equate that with Jewish people globally.
0: Right.
1: You have to be ignorant to not understand that at this point. But here's the timeline of the mayor targeting Bibi Netanyahu, which he would probably claim, oh, of course I'm not talking about all people. He knows exactly what he's doing. And like I said, you would have to be a fool to not understand that at this point. But here's the timeline. Saturday, July 18th, just last Saturday, New York Times, the interview dropped with the mayor of New York in which he said, I believe that Prime Minister Netanyahu belongs in The Hague. He's a war criminal who has been charged by the International Criminal Court. Whatever the law allows me to do in New York City, that's what I will do. He's already priming the crazies by saying, I'm going to get something done as long as the law allows me to. And then instead of this going away, he fixated it on it for the entire week up until this point. On Monday at a press conference, yes, he was asked about it because he brought it up on that interview, but he spent a long amount of time at this press conference that was supposed to be about business licenses, something that a mayor should do. And here's what he said on Monday, July 20th, about Benjamin Netanyahu. He's subject to this arrest warrant for alleged crimes against humanity, for war crimes, and he is the architect of genocide against Palestinians in Gaza as Israel's prime minister. So now he's broadening it out. He's talking about Israel because he's the prime minister. He's the architect of genocide, crimes against humanity. These are not facts of my personal assessment. They are facts of public record. He is being judge and jury here. He is convicting someone. That's not the way the law works in America, where you're innocent until proven guilty. But he is convicting Bibi Netanyahu in the court of public opinion there. And then he reiterates this line, very important. What I've also made clear is my administration will follow all applicable laws. That's on Monday. Tuesday. So now, many days from his statement on Saturday, says this in a video posted on X. Everyone saw it. Benjamin Netanyahu is a war criminal, the architect of a horrific genocide against the Palestinian people. He is responsible for killing more than 73,000 people. Goes on and on and says, the list goes on. All as we Americans pay for the bombs that do that killing. Now he's putting it on you. You as an American are complicit in genocide. That's what he's saying in this video on X on Tuesday. And then he goes on to say, after now putting it on you, the American says, it's also clear we do not have independent legal authority to enforce this warrant. His hands are tied. He can't do anything. But the federal government does. And then goes on to say, while we cannot end the genocide on our own, we can decide whether our silence will become another weapon. Calling people to action in his own city. Then on Wednesday, he puts out a statement that says, wishing a peaceful Tisha B'Av to the Jewish New Yorkers across the five boroughs. From sundown tonight until tomorrow, mourners will pause to reflect on the history and resiliency of the Jewish people. Because when this attack happened, it wasn't in a vacuum. It was also on a day of mourning for the Jewish people, on a holy day of the Jewish people.
0: By the way, a holy day that marks the destruction of the first and second temples. We are talking about, okay, something that they probably don't even want to pretend happened or existed. You know, we're talking about, again, this is more of any of the Jewish holidays. This becomes probably the most Israeli holiday.
1: Right. And then what happened yesterday, Thursday, July 23rd, a statement on X from the mayor. I've been briefed on today's horrific stabbings. According to witnesses and victims, the perpetrator yelled Allahu Akbar during both attacks. The NYPD's initial investigation suggests that mental health may have been a factor. It also, what could have been a factor? Your rhetoric.
0: Yeah.
1: Making this for an entire week, the national focus on Bibi Netanyahu, Israelis, and then how you built it up and said, you know what? All as we Americans pay for the bombs that do the killing. And then says, we cannot end the genocide on our own. We can decide whether our silence will become another weapon. He enabled this horrific attack yesterday. And you know what? He's also calling for protests around the UN General Assembly in September when Bibi Netanyahu's here.
0: I think people need to hear directly from the mayor. There's a couple different clips we can play, but I think one yesterday when asked, should they go protest when he's in town? Let's hear it, Bite 7.
5: I think one of the bedrocks of our city is protest. It is something that has been a part of what makes our city so special, that New Yorkers can express themselves, whether they are in support or in opposition, no matter on whatever topic. And I've always said that when we respect our Constitution, we also respect our First Amendment.
0: Has to remember who he is now, which is the mayor of New York City, not a activist figure in the streets, not one of the protesters. He can go out and, you know, he still has his First Amendment rights and can say whatever he wants. But remember, you're leading the biggest city in the world. And maybe you should start acting like it. I'm sure the NYPD are thrilled that you are calling for people to take to the streets. when he's in town.
1: Well, specifically, we have statements that have been reported. This is from the president of the NYPD Police Benevolent Association, so a nonprofit police organization that says, the mayor's activist posturing puts police officers on the street in a terrible position.
0: Right.
1: Protests during the UN General Assembly are nothing new. But when the mayor of the city is actively calling for demonstrations, violent agitators will assume they have permission to cause as much havoc as possible.
0: Yeah, look what happened in Southern California. I mean, look at what happens when you call these protests to happen and the city kind of almost puts their stamp of approval on it. You see a lot more violence. You see a lot more destruction, fireworks, you know, explosive devices, smoke bombs. And then, of course, then you have to have the response. And the response ends up looking worse than the actual protest because you have the NYPD or maybe it's the LAPD having to clear out certain areas to make sure streets are moving. And you've created more and more chaos already in a time when there is chaos happening, when the UN General Assembly is meeting in general, where blocks are already being blocked off just purely for security and safety of those attending, even in a non-controversial year.
1: Well, and the New York Post even got quotes from people that are within the NYPD saying cops just came off a crazy 6 weeks between the Knicks and the World Cup working long hours every day. And now he's going to subject them to unnecessary problems. Mondami is nothing more than a cheap politician looking for cheap headlines. As we said earlier in the week, if he had been focusing all week on this business licensing issue and showing, like, look, we're going to make it easier for people to earn a living in New York City, we'd actually be saying, you know what, that's what a mayor should do. Instead, yeah, he's been fixating on Bibi Netanyahu and causing people that may have mental health issues to do crazy things by attacking individuals.
0: Yeah, global issues have nothing to do with the safety and security of New York City. We get back, I want to hear from you, 1-800-684-3110. Plus, we have a special video presentation because we haven't talked about it much today, but it is the wrapping up of our Defend the Defenseless week, and I want you to be a part of it. 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
6: We've witnessed monumental legal victories from defending the 14th Amendment and protecting our sacred American right to vote, the overturning of Roe versus Wade, and standing up for the religious liberty of our kids and seniors. 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
0: Welcome back to Secular. I want to take some calls, actually, before we go to that special video presentation. Hold that for now, just because so many of you are watching and seeing this update of what's coming out of New York City. And we're talking about it, you know, at length today, because I do think it's important when we start, you know, taking this more serious approach to what the streets of New York and really become the streets of America look like. And when you have rhetoric that comes out of the right and the left, that both of them are focused on one issue, and you have Democrats that don't feel like they can be Democrats anymore because of the stance that the liberals have taken on Israel, but not even just Israel, what feels like on the Jewish people. And then you have the exact same thing now happening in the right, where there are conservatives who go, I don't know what I'm supposed to do now, because all the people I've followed for years have now turned their back on the Jewish people. What happens is this. Actual violence in the streets. Every generation has had their issues with anti-Semitism. Every 100 years, if we go back to probably the beginning of time, there has been this. So we've all, oddly, those of us with Jewish ancestry, whether it's our parents, our grandparents, our great-grandparents, so on and so on, have heard the stories. And what we all kind of maybe blindly thought was maybe we were going to be finally immune to it. And then this is what happens. You have a moment 3 years ago where there's a major attack on Israel. Israel responds, and I'll say they respond aggressively. Some people are upset with the way they respond. I can respect that you disagree with the way that they responded. I don't agree with it, but I can at least say that's your political opinion. But somehow that turns into, let's kill the Jewish people in the streets. Let's attack them in the streets of New York during Jewish holidays on some of the most important days of the year. Let's go find people that are actively, openly Jewish. And I hate that that's even a thing where it says you can't wear your Star of David. You can't wear a yarmulke. You can't do all of the things you do because it's your religious beliefs. And somehow it gets swept under the rug. It takes the mayor of New York City, who's been calling, and probably really one of the reasons this is all happening, takes him 6 hours to respond, to put out a statement that looks like it's AI generated, you know, carefully crafted not to anger his base of anti-Semites by saying, you know, it could be that it's extremism. It could be that we've pushed people to this, or it could just be this guy had a mental health breakdown. Either way, again, as if those are not one in the same when you're yelling these kind of things.
1: Well, and I think that's also, it should be something that offends a lot of people when the statement is, the NYPD's initial investigation suggests that a mental health may have been a factor, because there's mental health issues in this country. There's a mental health crisis for a lot of people, especially in a post-COVID world, right? There's a lot of these things that rise up. You know what? People that have a mental health issue does not necessarily mean though every person in that category is going to go kill people on a holiday. That's offensive. Should be offensive to a lot of Americans that may struggle with depression or things of that nature and say like, oh, you're just saying he had a mental health problem and that's your excuse that, oh, this man clearly would say, no, he was a crazy person. There's a difference. Yeah. There's a difference here. And he was incited because he's been seeing all of this in your city. And you know what? It's been going on for even before you were the mayor. And we've been calling it out and trying to fight against it, because what did they do on Columbia University's campus? They were blocking people who were Jewish from going to class. They were intimidating them. Not because they were walking around saying, I support Bibi Netanyahu, because they were Jewish.
0: Yeah, and look,
1: there is not a distinction in the eyes of the anti-Semite between Bibi Netanyahu and a kid trying to go to class at Columbia University.
0: We've taken some of those to court, and the ACLJ team is there for them when they need us. However, those are long, drawn-out processes. I wish it was faster. I wish we could have answers very quickly. And sometimes you get an apology. Sometimes you get some kind of settlement. But oftentimes, this takes time. We got a question or comments coming in. A lot of them are coming in right now. We got a few phone lines open at 1-800-684-3110. I'm going to take Kathy, who's an ACLJ champion, calling in Indiana. Go ahead, Kathy.
7: Can I ask a crazy question?
0: Sure.
7: Is there any way that either we consume in Gandhi, shut up, or have him impeached and removed from office? This is getting to be ridiculous. Causing major insurrection in this country.
0: Kathy, causing a lot of issues. I don't disagree with you. Now, can he be removed from office? I'm sure there is a process for that. But simply put, you're not a New Yorker. I'm not a New Yorker. It's not our decision. And the New York people, the New Yorkers, if you probably looked at the polls, they love him. He's a dynamic speaker, and he is. He's a gifted speaker. I'm not going to take that away from him. So was Barack Obama. So was Bill Clinton. So were a lot of people who I probably disagreed with their policies. They're gifted and dynamic speakers, and they can get a base excited. And this, sadly, is what his base wants him to do. Including, by the way, a probably large Jewish population in New York City. Maybe on the side that's not as religious, or that wants to support Mayor Mondami. Now, the term is 4 years. Could you see a massive turn in New York? I think you could. I think you could see a really big slapback response. But you got 3 years now to deal with this. And the chaos on the streets is going to continue to rise unless the mayor himself understands the damage he's doing. And my hope is there is that part of him that right now is just a young mayor excited for the job who wants to just get his base excited so he's willing to do anything, including incite violence against one of the bigger populations in his city. And maybe after the fifth stabbing or shooting or murdering or protest that turns violent, or the next bomb that goes off in front of his house, which, by the way, already almost happened. I was there when they threw it at the front of Gracie. It happened. And still, he gets on and he bloviates and he does these statements, and it grows and grows and grows.
1: Well, and once again, this isn't even a situation where you can say he doesn't even know what he's talking about, or no, he genuinely does just want to target Bibi Netanyahu and not Jewish people around the world, because we know for a fact how he ran. And remember, as people were yelling, globalize the Intifada, he ignored the questions for a very long time. He would not answer, will you condemn this phrase? Because what does it mean? Globalize the Intifada means terror everywhere against Jews. That's what that means. In plain English, if you are taking the Intifada, which was terrorism by Palestinians against Jewish people, Jewish civilians in Israel, if you are globalizing that, you mean take it everywhere against innocent civilians that are Jewish. He refused to condemn it. And then finally, when it got real close to Election Day, he said, I will discourage the term. He knows exactly what he's doing. This isn't some thing where he can claim ignorance about this. He knows what he's doing, and he's been doing it since last Saturday in full view, because he was getting great press about this for him, great press for him. And what did it lead to? It led to someone committing anti-Semitic violence on a very, very somber day.
0: And I'd be willing to bet this is just the one we know about. There's plenty more happening. Phone lines are open for you. I want to hear from you. We got a second half hour coming up. We do have some special video presentations I want to run, because it is the end of Defend the Defenseless Week, which is highlighting our fight for the unborn and for those who defend them when they come under attack. We want to make sure we're there for them. These fights don't end today. They didn't end with Dobbs. They didn't end with the overturning of Roe. Your gift is doubled today to keep our fight going now at the state level. Go to aclj.org/defend. We got a second half hour coming up, and I want you to be a part of it. 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
14: 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I am your host, Steve Summers. Before we jump in today, let me take a step back because I remember this conversation like it was yesterday. I was talking to Dr. Neil Levin just a few years ago, and I asked him, I said, Dr. Levin, if you were stuck on a desert island, what key nutrients would you take? Because, you know, it's confusing for us. There are so many vitamins out there. What is the most important one? If you're like me, I don't want to take 10 to 20 pills a day. I just don't. So anyway, Dr. Levin said, Steve, we're working on this. A few years went by, and folks, here we are today. And on the show to talk with us about that, Dr. Neil Levin is here. He's a chiropractor, nutritionist, and high-level advisor to Purity Products. Dr. Levin, I remember that conversation. I do. Welcome back to the show.
15: You know, that's funny. I remember that conversation as well, and you weren't the only one who had asked me that. I've had so many patients over the years ask me just about that. Doc, you know, if you were stuck on a desert island and you could only have one thing, what would it be? Or, Doc, I don't want to take... I'm giving them five or six formulas. Doc, I just want one thing. And this super pill is the answer to that question. I brought that question back to Purity Products and I said, look, this is getting unruly. I mean, I'm giving my patients a multi. I'm giving them fish oil and krill oil. If they're over 45, they need the CoQ10. Mm-hmm. All the multis are underpowered in terms of vitamin D. So I'm giving them vitamin D. The B12s and all these multis are wrong. Folks over 50, 60 can't absorb it. I'm giving them a B12.
14: Right.
15: And it was getting, they're walking out of here with a bag of pills and they're rolling their eyes at me. So I said to Purity, I'm like, guys, we got to come up with one super formula is what I called it. And they came back. It took them about a year to do it.
14: Wow.
15: And they came back with the super pill. And this is the answer. This is your krill oil. It's your fish oil. It's your CoQ10. This has got as much lutein, Steve, as an eye formula, a full 10 milligrams of a very high-end lutein. It's got the astaxanthin for the eyes. Wow. Steve, there's 2,000 international units of vitamin D. This has got the right B12 for folks in their 50s, 60s, 70s to give them that energy that they want. This is the answer. If you're only going to take one thing, hands down, the super pill is it.
14: Well, I remember the conversation very well. And to be fair, it had to have been one of those ding light bulb moments, right? I mean, this is actually huge because there is no other multivitamin on the market, at least I know of, that does this.
15: Yeah, there is none. And, you know, it's like, what do you need to take? Let's check the boxes. What do people have to take? You have to take an omega-3, whether it's fish oil or krill oil.
14: Check.
15: I like both because that's just critical for brain health and heart health, visual health. It makes your skin look great. It makes all the cells of the body work effectively. According to a recent study, 98% of us are low in omega-3s, you must take an omega-3. That's right in here. You have to take vitamin D. If you're above Atlanta, let's say, you have to take vitamin D because for the whole winter, you're not making any. And then if you slather on the sunscreen in the summer, you're still not making any. And vitamin D is critical for everything. It signals to a tenth of the human genome. It's important for muscle health, eye health, immune health, brain health, happy mood. You want to feel good. It's your vitamin D. You got to get that in there. The average multi-Steve is going to give you 400 international units. That's a joke. The super pill has a full 2,000 international units.
14: That's huge.
15: Of vitamin D.
14: That's huge.
15: A meaningful dose.
14: Yeah.
15: And the list goes on and on. It's 100 milligrams of CoQ10. It's the right B12. So what I hear from my patients, that let's say they come in on a Monday and they're, you know, have some neck pain or back pain. I want to see them again later in the week. They come in and they're like, wow, doc, this makes a difference. This isn't like a regular multi where you take it and you hope it's going to work.
14: Right.
15: This is like, wow, I feel better. Once people start on the super pill, this is just something they get over and over and over.
14: Well, the way I view this, this is kind of a next generation new frontier of supplementation. It's where one simple pill that you have in your elite multi that you're talking about, an elite omega-3, you said, with krill oil and fish oil, and then you augment that with the cellular energizers like coenzyme Q10, talked about astaxanthin and lutein for the eyes and skin, and even ginkgo, which I don't think you mentioned, for brain health. Now, that is a great idea right there, because we get a little bit older, things slow down. Ginkgo is great for brain health. I mean, does this all surprise you that it's never been done before?
15: You know, I've always been surprised that it hasn't been done before, but you know, I don't get involved in the intrinsics, but when I talk to Jan over there at Purity, Jason over there, you know, this took them over a year to put together, because to get everything stabilized, because with the fish oil and the krill oil and then the multi, to make everything work just right wasn't easy. But then the benefits are so great. Let's go to this recent study This is a recent large randomized study. This is on multivitamins.
14: This would be interesting.
15: Let me tell you, the multivitamin they used isn't half the multi we're talking about right now. So this is a randomized, double-blind, placebo-controlled study performed by researcher Steve from Wake Forest University School of Medicine in collaboration with Brigham and Women's Hospital in Boston. That's an affiliate of Harvard. So very high-end study, 2,262 older men and women, average age 72. This was published in September 2022, so very recent.
14: Yeah.
15: What the researchers found was nothing less than shocking. They did this study over 3 years. They gave them cognitive tests at baseline. So that's thinking tests. How is this person thinking? Okay. Everybody was normal cognitively when the test began. Mm-hmm. Now, 3 years later, they redid the cognitive test. Some were on placebo, of course. Some were on the multi. The multivitamin slowed cognitive decline, Steve, by 60%.
14: No way.
15: You would have thought this would have been trumpeted from the hilltops, but you know what? The media, they love to come out and pan vitamins. So when God forbid, a study comes out that doesn't show the vitamin did an amazing job, that's big headlines. Yeah. But this,
14: 60.
15: This is major, and it's from Harvard. It's from Wake Forest, Brigham Young Hospital. It cut down cognitive decline by 60%. So that's just outstanding.
14: That's
15: Let me
14: amazing.
15: Tell you something. The multi we're talking about here, the super pill, is order of magnitudes better. You know, just the nutrients are better. So you asked me about ginkgo before.
14: Yes.
15: So when you combine a multi with ginkgo biloba, which has wonderful support for the brain, along with krill oil and fish oil, incredible support for the brain, B vitamins, so important for the brain. And then you add our elite lutein, which has tons of brain benefits, along with skin benefits and eye benefits. This becomes just an outstanding brain formula, on top of it being great for the heart and energy. The first thing people are going to notice is energy. But this is going to work. This is protecting your brain. We all want to age gracefully. The super pill is going to help you do just that.
14: You mentioned something a while ago, why it took a year to develop this. Purity Products has been around for 25 plus years now, so they don't do anything halfway. I mean, you put the components together, and you want to make sure that it works. And when it does, you want to tell people about it, just like the super pill. It can deliver a multiple mode of action that goes way beyond just a basic multivitamin. And it boils down to what you like to call a difference maker in nutritional technologies. If you can, explain the savings here and why this is so advanced. Because I know savings is so important for so many people out there.
15: Wow, that is like such a great point. Because, you know, people used to complain about the sheer amount of stuff I would give them, right? Mm-hmm. They were also rolling their eyes at my receptionist when she gives them the number for the cost of it. Because if you're talking about, if you go out and buy a very top quality multivitamin, and then you're going to get some krill oil and some fish oil, and you're going to get CoQ10, and the top selling CoQ10 brand is 100 milligrams. We have 100 milligrams right here. Mm-hmm. You're going to get an eye formula with 10 milligrams of a very good lutein, and you're going to get a vitamin D formula and maybe a high-end B12.
14: Yeah.
15: I don't see you doing it for less than $200. And you know, the fact that since you're bringing up money, the fact that Purity is letting folks try a full 1 month supply of this for $9.95, I mean, that is really, you know why they do it, Steve?
14: Why?
15: Because they want people to try it. They know this is a superior product. Once people see, wow, this is really a lot better than what I was taking, they're going to want to continue.
14: You know, I think this is a good time to clarify how Purity can claim things like better joint comfort in just 7 days with the Purity Super Pill. Because, hey, let's be honest here. I mean, you can't get this benefit from a regular multi out there. It just doesn't exist. Characterize why adding the omega-3s to Purity Super Pill really leverages the science of these omega-3s from krill to reduce joint pain from exercise and activity in just 7 days.
15: This is a great study. This is double-blind, placebo-controlled out of the Journal of the American College of Nutrition. And Steve, this was done on only 300 milligrams of krill oil. It was a high-end krill oil, but it's 300 milligrams. Mm-hmm. We use 500 milligrams of krill oil, and we use something called phospho-boost krill oil. So what have they done here? They've taken out more of the sea salts, and by doing that, they concentrate up the omega-3s and the phospholipids, and this is a really, really good krill oil. So you're going to get this benefit and then some. So in this study, in just 7 days, the folks that had knee discomfort. And I think these folks, if I remember correctly, were in their 50s. In just 7 days, Steve, they were 28% more comfortable.
14: Wow.
15: They didn't do anything different. They weren't exercising or using PT or taking NSAIDs. It was they added krill oil.
14: Right.
15: In 30 days, they were 38% more comfortable. Now, researchers didn't stop there. They checked their joint flexibility, their joint functionality, all improved. On top of that, they measured something called C-reactive protein, which is a marker of inflammation, and we want to see that go down. And in this study, the folks on krill oil, C-reactive protein moved nicely in the right direction, showing that not only were people more comfortable, more functional, but their blood levels of this substance, C-reactive protein, were improved. So all around, tremendous benefit. This happened in 7 days. So I can say unequivocally that if you have joint discomfort, especially knee joint discomfort, because mm-hmm. that's what this study was on, this krill oil seems to work just wonderful for making people more comfortable. So if you get this Purity Super Pill and you have the common aches and pains that come along with aging or overuse or being a weekend warrior, once you start to use this for about 7 days, you should feel more comfortable.
14: Well, this is a win-win, because if you take something and it's going to make you feel better, going to make your joints feel better, you're going to want to exercise and have more activity on top of that. So
15: that's universal. Yeah. When I'm a chiropractor, so I see that all the time. They come in here, they're complaining, I can't exercise, I can't play golf, I can't play tennis, hiking's not comfortable anymore, I can't play with the grandkids, everything hurts. And I start adjusting them. And once they feel better, they get back to doing the things they mm-hmm. want to do. So yes, any therapy, any intervention that's going to help folks feel more comfortable tends to make them happier. And when you're happier and you're more comfortable, what do? You want to get back to your life, whether it's tennis or golf or hiking or playing with the grandkids or shopping or just doing more things.
14: And I think, Dr. Levin, this is a perfect time to remind our listeners about the great news here in this special offer. 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I'll give out that number here in just a couple of minutes. Let's bring Dr. Neil Levin back online here with us. And as you're talking, I'm sitting here hearing this cash register going off. If I was to go out and swallow all 15 to 20 vitamin pills a day with somewhere between $200 and $300 a month, you've gone through this whole litany of things. But one of the things that you haven't mentioned just yet, you've checked off literally all of the boxes here, but you insisted that Purity include 100 milligrams of coenzyme Q10 in this formula. Now, that's for energy, right?
15: Yeah. Now, if you go to the average, I don't know, big box store, club store, the best-selling CoQ10 has 100 milligrams of CoQ10. That's a good amount of CoQ10. Mm-hmm. So we have 100 milligrams of CoQ10. Now, why is CoQ10 important anyway? Think of CoQ10 as like your battery charger.
14: Okay.
15: When you eat some food, whether it's fat, carbohydrates, protein, the body takes those, it absorbs them, it brings them to the cells. Once in the cells, it gets into the mitochondria, and those are your little blast furnaces. That's where you turn food into cellular energy. Well, one of the linchpins to turn food into cellular energy is CoQ10. Mm-hmm. You need lots of CoQ10 to effectively make your food into cellular energy. Now, when you were 20, Steve, you made oodles of CoQ10. By the time you're 70, that number is cut in half. So when you look at a 70-year-old, they're not really moving like a 20-year-old, right? So but the question becomes, can you, by orally ingesting CoQ10 in supplement form, bump your levels back up? And the answer is yes. But CoQ10, it's absorbable, but when you take it with krill oil, it goes up. So maybe 4 or 5 times better absorbed.
14: Nice.
15: And that's what we have it. We have in this krill oil, fish oil matrix. Now, one other point in CoQ10, for those out there listening that take a statin drug, and you know, a ton of folks over 50 are on statins. They're one of the best-selling drugs out there, and we're not going to pass judgment on statins here, but the point is, if you're using a statin to lower your cholesterol because your doctor told you to, one of the side effects of statins is myalgias, is muscle pain, is discomfort. I see this all the time as a chiropractor. Mm-hmm. Folks come in and they tell me about that. The widely held belief is that one of the reasons people get these myalgias, these muscle aches and pains from statins, is because it lowers your CoQ10 even more. So if you're taking a statin, it's going to lower your CoQ10. So if you're on statins, you absolutely want a multi that has CoQ10. You want to get that CoQ10 in there. The point is, isn't it nice to know when you're taking the super pill, this also becomes your CoQ10 formula in a very absorbable omega-3 matrix.
14: Exactly. And I'm so glad you addressed that, because the energy factor in this is so vitally important. If you just join us, we're talking to Dr. Neil Levin with Purity Products. You know, one of the many ingredients in here that is a clinically validated nutrient is called lutein. So, I mean, when you consider how much is in the Purity Super Pill multivitamin, Dr. Levin, Purity Super Pill, I would say, 40 times more here? Is that right? That's a big deal.
15: It's funny that you say that, because I was just looking at the supplement facts panel on the leading multi just now when you started asking me this question, mm-hmm. and they have 0.25 milligram.
14: Wow.
15: We have 10 milligrams.
14: 10.
15: So yes, that's 40 times. That's the difference.
14: Huge.
15: So we have 40 times more lutein, and it's a very special lutein. It's called LuteMax 2020. Lots and lots of studies. Yes, it comes from marigold flowers. Mm-hmm. Yes, it's clinically tested. It's a top lutein in terms of research, and the research is plain. The benefits for vision are amazing. So LuteMax 2020 improves contrast sensitivity. It improves glare threshold. So if you're driving at night and you know that glare that they can hit you in the eyes, that bothersome glare,
14: oh, yeah.
15: This protects the eyes. It protects the eyes from blue light. Blue light is a very big problem. Like if you're looking at your computer, like I am right now, mm-hmm. it's shining blue light in your eyes. Your cell phone, when you're outside, you get a lot of blue. You've heard of blue blockers.
14: Yes.
15: Those sunglasses, one of the things they do is block blue light. Too much blue light puts the kibosh on your sleep. So you're watching some TV, or you're playing on your computer, or your worst case scenario, you're bringing your cell phone to bed with you and looking at that. That's going to trash your melatonin and make it hard to sleep.
14: Yep.
15: Well, if you have enough lutein, it's almost like an internal blue block where it's protecting you from blue light. You take lutein and it helps make your skin look beautiful. So yeah, this formula is just amazing. It's just 3 pills. They're soft gels, so they slide right down, easy to swallow, and you're getting a month supply from Purity for $9.95.
14: Dr. Neil Levin, let's have some fun here. I want to go to the mailbag. We've got some of the most frequently asked questions I want to do first. We're going to do it in rapid-fire question format, so it's going to be super quick. The FAQs, so to speak, I'll ask the questions, give me a quick answer. 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
15: Oh, it's really easy to take. 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
15: 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This is your vitamin D formula.
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14: All right, I have issues with my knees and my joints. Can the super pill help that?
15: In 7 days, Steve, we went over it a little while ago, American College of Clinical Nutrition. In just 7 days, the folks with knee joint discomfort were 28% more comfortable. In 30 days, they were 38% more comfortable. So yeah, knees, I found in my practice, this is the kind of formula that just pretty much is very joint friendly.
14: All right, considering what we know about Purity Super Pill here, do you have any testimonials that you can share?
15: Oh yeah, this guy's got a fun name, Bebop from Lehigh Valley, Pennsylvania. He's in the age 55 to 64 bracket, rates at 5 stars. He says, best multi. I'm so happy switching to the Purity Super Pill.
14: Wow.
15: Good mix of vitamins, krill and fish oil and CoQ10. Easy to take. I feel better after just a couple of weeks.
14: Give me another one.
15: One nickname, April from Mesa, Arizona. She says, amazing. I'm 65 years old. I feel like I'm in my 30s. People say I look like I'm in my 40s. The Super Pill makes me feel amazing. I love all the Purity products.
14: All right, one more.
15: Here. Sean T. He says, so much in one pill, excellent quality. It's easier to take just one pill instead of several. Definitely a plus. I don't have time to count out pills every day, every week. Take one of these and you're good to go. I could tell an immediate difference while on this product. More energy, less health issues. Highly recommend. I have a few more here, but we can leave it there because I can tell you firsthand, my patients love this product. 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This is a great nutrient. 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
5: This is Seth Leibson for townhall.com. Few great speeches last. We still study and know, or at least recognize, a line or two from perhaps a dozen of them, from Pericles to Lincoln, from Martin Luther King to Ronald Wilson Reagan. Secretary of State Marco Rubio delivered such a speech last week, and its heft speaks to its durability, its importance to its endurance. Rubio, the Trump administration's in-house intellectual carrying the portfolio for ideological threats to the West, spoke on the resurgence of political terrorism. He punctured all the progressive historian's narratives, namely that political violence and terrorism is and has been the unique province of the right. He detailed the history of terrorism, from Marxist inspiration to Islamism, to their toxic confluence constituting the red-green axis. Then he released a report on Cuba as the fount of an unprecedented wave of left-wing terrorism in America and throughout the world. Few have understood political violence and its intellectual roots as well as Secretary Rubio. To defeat it, we need to heed the teachings of the good Secretary.
6: It was my fifth birthday, and my dad was bringing home the cake.
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15: Good morning and welcome to The Healing Room. My name is Michael Johnson, and I'll be your host today, as I am every Saturday morning at this hour. If this is your first time tuning in, welcome. If you're a return listener, welcome back. I just want to take a moment before we proceed today and give you the reason why this program was founded. It's not, yes, we do a teaching every week, but that's not its priority. The priority is to give you a venue where you can call in and have our audience of hundreds of thousands of people to pray for you. I ask them to join in prayer for you as I pray for you at the microphone. It can be for anything, mental, physical, emotional, spiritual that you're going through. It doesn't have to be for you. It can be for a friend. It can be for a coworker. It can be for a loved one. But please do take advantage. Look at it as if it's a massive intercessory prayer team. The call-in line is 1-866-896-1360. 1-866-896-1360. 1-866-896-1360. Now call in from any of those cities or the surrounding areas. We're broadcasting today from KPXQ 1360 AM Phoenix, KDIA 1640 San Francisco, and WMCA 570 AM New York. So, our teaching today is, can one person really change the world? I think each and every one of us at some point in our lives may have had this thought. I mean, so much

0: Most of life is going through routines that can help us navigate our own little world. But then when we stand back and see what great difficulty much of the rest of the world is still in today, we may have all seriously considered the question, how can I make it better? In our world today, Satan has sown so many seeds of violence, hatred, division, addictions, and loneliness that we look at it with a futile thought that, well, even if we wanted to jump in and help, where would we start? Or even how could we start? Our basic question becomes, what difference can one person possibly make? And yet, this is one of the enemy's biggest lies, the idea that because we are only one person, any efforts we make along those lines would be of little or most likely no effect at all. And yet, down through the annals of history, God has changed nations, has changed cities, and generations to the lives of one man or one woman. I mean, did you ever notice throughout the Bible that God began what became great works in the world with individuals? Think about the fact that the whole human race was saved by the efforts of one man, Noah. Esther saved an entire people. Paul carried the gospel through the Roman world, and Daniel influenced empires. God never needs millions to bring about his works, but what he does need are truly surrendered people. In that surrender will be a willing heart. And yes, that can be the spark that changes the world. God does not need big numbers to have a big impact. This is so important because so often we do equate small numbers with small impact. One of the most amazingly efficacious ways in which God has moved men's and women's lives to greatness has been accomplished through one individual. And we all know that one individual. And who do you think that person is? As a matter of fact, I'm sure many of you have given your hearts to the Lord today because of that person. Because of that person. I know I did. The answer is a praying mother. The great St. Augustine, an early Christian philosopher and bishop, was one of the most influential theologians in Western Christianity. His mother actually prayed and wept for his conversion for 17 years, while Augustine continued to live a life of intellectual rebellion and hedonism. Then there was the mother of John and Charles Wesley, a mother of 19 children, by the way, 19 children, who spent hours praying for them, famously using her apron as a makeshift tent in which she was able to intercede for her sons. Now, John Wesley went on in life to found Methodism, no small chore, and Charles Wesley wrote thousands of hymns, many of which are still sung today. And then there's Charles Spurgeon, known as the Prince of Preachers, who often recounted how his mother spent nights weeping and praying for his salvation when he was a rebellious youth. And in the Bible, we find Timothy, whose mother Eunice, along with his grandmother Lois, raised him in the scriptures and shaped his ministry. What about the mother of Billy Graham, Mara Graham, when Billy left for Bible school? For her son, basically, both she and her husband prayed every morning at 10 a.m. So if the beginning of one person being used by God to change the world is in surrender, the fuel of that change is indeed prayer. I want to repeat that because it is so important. So if the beginning of one person being used by God to change the world is surrender, the fuel of that change is indeed prayer. Even many of the revivals down through history began because one person pressed in and refused to stop praying. It was a team of intercessors helmed by a widowed nurse who prayed for Billy Graham at the historic 1949 Los Angeles Crusade, whereby Billy went from being an unknown itinerant preacher to a nationally known evangelist. Very interesting story, how William Randolph Hearst heard about this man and sent two words. He was probably the greatest journalist of his day, Puff Graham, and overnight he was known. He became famous. I often think we need to change the depth and grandness of our thoughts about the way we do things to change the world. As Christians, it is truly something we can hope for and pray for, yes, but it can also frustrate us to the point of not even taking the first step if we don't have the right perspective. Think about the reality that most of the people who God used greatly spent years serving quietly, often very much behind the scenes before anyone noticed them. I just want to take a moment just for hold up here just for a minute. If you have anything on your heart, and do not be concerned about interrupting the teaching, that is secondary. Your need is primary. So if you have a need, you need prayer for something. It could be mental, emotional, physical, anything in your life. And it doesn't have to be for you. It can be a friend, a coworker, a loved one. Please do call in. Allow our team from Phoenix to San Francisco to New York, hundreds of thousands of intercessors. We invite them to be intercessors on Saturday morning when they join us, to pray for your need as I pray for your need at the microphone. The number, call-in number is 1-866-896-1360. 1-866-896-1360. 1-866-896-1360. The fact is, think about the reality that most of the people who God used greatly spent years serving, as I said, quietly, often very much behind the scenes before anyone noticed them. Here I'm going to put forth something that I believe will help us in taking that first step. That is to start out by thinking small. Wait, Mike, what are you talking about? You might ask. The world's mentality and strategy is, for the most part, if we're going to do big things, then we need to make a big splash, right? Not exactly. In fact, in God's kingdom, it very seldom works that way. Example, what would you say about someone, a woman to be exact, who helped dying and destitute people she found in the streets of India, particularly those called the Dalits, a group historically called the Untouchables as well? The Untouchables were those at the lowest level of India's traditional social system, the lowest level, the rock bottom. In fact, some of them, think about this, had lived in near isolation, even to the point of sometimes being raised by animals. And this one woman made it her mission to gather all of these dying and destitute people she found on the street. It would be sort of like us driving to work each morning and passing panhandlers now lying on the ground, dying along the way. This woman also held their hands as they took their final breaths on earth. I mean, this would clearly be construed as thinking small, right? I mean, what did these Untouchables really mean in the great scheme of things on earth? I mean, how is any of this changing the world, you might think? Really, not much, right? But to God it did. To God it changed his world. It changed their eternity. And yes, even to the man at some point, the result, who would have guessed, was decades later. Think about this. Here's a woman who is doing these things, holding people, taking them back to her convent, helping them. Those people who hadn't received a touch for the most point their entire life. And these are very small things. But who would have guessed that decades later, this same Christian woman found herself accepting the 1979 Nobel Peace Prize of $197,000, which she summarily asked the Nobel Prize Committee to give the poor in India. The Christian woman, you may have guessed by now, was known to most of the world as Mother Teresa. But when Mother Teresa helped all of those dying and destitute people she found on the streets, do you think that she ever was aware that such a prestigious honor would be awarded to her? No, in fact, it would not have even mattered. Her only focus was to help one of God's precious creatures into wellness or into heaven as they passed in her arms, one broken soul at a time. Mother Teresa's life was a living gospel written in her acts of God's great love and everlasting kindness. She patterned her life after the Bible verse in Matthew 25:40, where Jesus said, "Whatever you did for one of the least of these brothers and sisters of mine, you did for me." In fact, she had something she called the five-finger Bible, whereby she summarized that verse in the Bible on five fingers. Her first finger was the word "you," which was someone in need, like a starving or sick person. The second finger was for the word "did." This was an act of love or charity that one person that was performed. The word "it" was a third finger, which stood for it being the kindness that we would extend or give. The fourth finger was a word to connecting the giver and the receiver, and the fifth finger was a word me. That me being Jesus Christ, the ultimate recipient of all we do for others. Jesus Christ, the ultimate recipient for all we do for others. In that, every time we help someone, we are literally giving love and care to Jesus Christ himself. In Matthew 5:14, Jesus tells us, you are the light of the world. And yet so many of us who read the scripture might say, I could never be that. Or I could never do something great like that, like they did. And yet if you told someone like Mother Teresa about so many of the difficulties that lay ahead in her journey, she might have said, I could never do that either. But she did it. Was it in her own strength? Of course not. I mean, what match is a diminutive, only 5-foot-tall woman weighing less than 100 pounds against the constant loss of life she had to face on a daily basis? Few may ever really realize that Mother Teresa, yes, even Mother Teresa, had to face a 50-year period of intense spiritual desolation where she actually felt at times literally abandoned by God. See, there's a cost, and we're going to talk about that in a minute. Because when God has us do things in life, especially things that are out of our ordinary, out of the box, there will be a cost. At some point, imagine Mother Teresa, when she's doing all this, at times she literally felt abandoned by God amidst the futility of it all and the greatness of it all and how much there was to be done and how little she was able to do. Yet most of the world knew nothing of this part of her life, of such an arduous travail in the midst of her pouring out her life to God through her service to others. By her own admission, there were even times when she also experienced profound emptiness and an inability to even feel God's presence. And yet, despite such attacks coming against her in everything she was doing, she was able to prevail. But it's just noted, not in her own strength, but clearly in that strength epitomized by one of the other Christian giants of the faith, and that would be Paul, when he said in 2 Corinthians 12:9-11, I will boast all the more gladly about my weaknesses, so that Christ's power may rest on me. That is why, for Christ's sake, I delight in weakness, in insults, in hardships, in persecutions, in difficulties. For when I am weak, then I am strong. We must never underestimate what God can do, not only through one person, but never doubt that it could be done through us as well. But also be mindful, ever so vigilant, we must never seek out any result of consequent greatness, but only the daily obedience in the small. Don't look for the greatness. Look for the small, the unnoticed, what the world may think is inconsequential. Perhaps one of the most difficult things to master in God really using us beyond surrender and beyond being willing is obedience. The reason is that there are several key components to obedience. It's not just a merely saying yes, a one and done, then getting on with it. It is not just about obedience in and of itself. In the small things, but it is a complete obedience in all things that includes an absolutely necessary aspect of obedience, which we call immediate obedience. Immediate obedience can never be on our terms, only on His. Delayed obedience, which so many of us can easily be so prone to, has been construed as disobedience. Obedience to Christ must be immediate. Another aspect of true obedience to Christ, which can allow Him to use us greater in greater ways, is also obedience. Without knowing everything. It's when we don't know what's up ahead. We don't know anything. We literally know almost nothing. What we do is we simply follow God because He tells us to. We simply move in a direction because He tells us to. Perhaps one of the greatest examples of this comes from the Bible was Abraham. In the beginning, Abraham knew nothing. In fact, in Genesis 12:1, God told him to from your country to the land I will show you. Abraham didn't know where he was going. He then obviously didn't know how long it would take. And yet in Hebrews 11:8, the Bible tells us that Abraham obeyed. Abraham was indeed ultimately used greatly by God, becoming the father of the nation of Israel as well as the spiritual father of all believers. So oftentimes obedience comes before understanding. Let me repeat that another time because it's important. obedience comes before understanding. We may not understand any of the picture. We may understand a little bit of the picture, but we still move out in obedience. So oftentimes obedience comes before understanding. Mother Teresa may not have known why she was leaving the comfort of her convent, but when she stepped out into the streets of India and held the hand of her first dying person, God had her begin a journey that would change the world. Obedience so often comes before understanding, as found in others in the Bible as well. David was doing a very small thing in his day, tending sheep. In fact, it was even considered so lowly as to be construed as unclean by many. And when he was dispatched to go to the front line to bring brothers food, he was greatly mocked. Tending sheep and carting food to the front lines, not exactly big things, right? But there were small things that David did that God saw and saw the value of and in. Particularly at the time when David faced off and took down Goliath. Do you think that David had any idea that his future would hold for him, what his future would hold for him in doing lowly little things for so much of his young life? That he would one day become a mighty king, that he would write many of the Psalms which we still read and enjoy today, and that he would literally become an ancestor of the Messiah himself. His greatness began with faithfully caring for sheep, and yet just like Mother Teresa, who had her struggles, her dark night of the soul, David had his. He was even to become an adulterer and a murderer. Wow, how crazy is that? Think about it. And yet it's a clear reminder of what God said in 1 Corinthians 1:27, that he uses the foolish things of this world to confound the wise. We are just going to hold up here for just a moment, and if you have anything on your heart, we're going to have a little more time at the end, but you aren't prayed for. It can be mental, emotional, physical, spiritual. It could be for you, a friend, a co-worker, a loved one. The premise and the reason that this program was founded and put together is to give you a venue where you could call in and receive the prayers of hundreds of thousands of our listeners as I pray for you at the microphone. Not a lot of places to get prayer today. Some churches have prayer chains. Some churches have prayer circles. It's difficult sometimes to find it. So you have this Saturday morning, every Saturday morning. So please do call in. That number is 1-866-896-1360. 1-866-896-1360. As I said in 1 Corinthians 1:27, that God uses the foolish things of this world to confound the wise. God does this so often for one grand reason, so that when he does elevate that person to change the world, that they can never, ever boast. They can never stand in front of the mirror and look at their elevated position and say to the world, "Look at me, I did this." Does that mean even if we do remain humble and if God does use our lives to change the world for the better, that in walking out that purpose, we won't fail or blow it along the way? Sometimes big time. If it can happen to Moses, and it can happen to King David, it can certainly happen to us. But their lives still stood for something. We've talked in the past teaching recently of how God is the God of second chances. Even at the point in which God called the greatly flawed David a man after my own heart. Another form of this thing called obedience that is so necessary for God to use us greatly in whatever way he has called us, and that is called costly obedience. Boy, there's a word we don't like, costly obedience. Now this is a part where so much of the rubber, so to speak, meets the road. Costing us something is not something we like to hear that can happen in our lives. But God's greatest servants so often obey despite their personal sacrifice. You saw the cost of Mother Teresa. Just consider Peter, though, as well. His small thing was just being a fisherman, catching fish until Jesus called out his destiny when speaking of what would become of that common laborer position. When in Matthew 4:19, Jesus saw Peter at the Sea of Galilee and said the words, "Follow me, and I will make you fishers of men." Was that an obedience that changed the world forever? Absolutely. But it was also a calling that would cost Peter his life as he ended up being a martyr. Except he was crucified just like Christ, except being upside down. So we must know that when God does raise a man or woman up to be used greatly to change the world, the cost can even be their very lives. Another form of obedience that becomes necessary so much along the path of life, from moving to little to the great, is something called persistent obedience. Just think of how this played out in the life of Noah. Of the 50 to 75 years Noah spent building the ark, just hanging on, being obedient, while there was not much going on before the flood finally did come. Not to mention that Noah's ark ended up being almost 1.5 football fields long and more than 5 stories high, a massive undertaking to say the least. As can be seen in this instance, acts of persistent obedience so often produce great eternal results. This one rescued man and animals as well. Remember when we've discussed the fact that when God wants us to do something, there are always two parties that have a responsibility to bring God's will to fruition. Our part and God's part. Our part is not to determine the outcome. That's God's part and God's alone. Our part, our responsibility, is to be obedient. Discouragement. Discouragement is probably one of the biggest reasons that causes us not to be fully used by God in our lives. And discouragement can come from 3 major sources. First, Satan loves to whisper in our ears along the way, reminding us of the negatives or shortcomings about ourselves. Another source can be our friends. Yes, even our Christian friends. Such friends along the way may even have our best interest in heart by telling us we need to be more realistic. Come on, these are reality check, what you're thinking about, what you're doing. Some even become determined to save us from ourselves. And actually, if the truth be known, one of our biggest forms of discouragement is us disqualifying ourselves with our thoughts, our words, and our actions. We may think that we are not big enough, smart enough, educated enough, or any of the other enoughs that we've determined that we just don't have. We just don't have what it takes. Which we think gives us every legitimate reason to disqualify ourselves. Sometimes, even though I know heaven to be a place of great happiness, there also just might be a revelation that God presents to us regarding our might have beens. Might have beens are going to be a hard situation. Think about it. This was God's great plan for our lives on earth, and we missed it. We missed it. Now, I don't know if we might ever be presented with such eternal regrets when we get to heaven, but we are. But if we are, the might have beens have to be huge. You see, time never lets us live our lives over again. Once time has passed, we can never get it back. Another part of our lives as well. If we've rejected or squandered God's plans for our lives. Yes, the Bible tells us that God can redeem the locust, has eaten away what the locust has eaten away in Joel 2:25. But why not keep the locust away to begin with? Why go through the pain of having that part of our lives eaten away as well? But if we intentionally live each day of our lives totally committed to doing the works great and small that God has put before us as if it's the last day of our lives, then one day we will be right. And best of all, we would have hit the mark of greatness oftentimes on earth and every time in heaven. And on that glorious final day of our lives here on earth, when we will be transported to heaven, we will be able to finally hear one of the most coveted verses in the Bible, now spoken to us by Jesus himself, as he welcomes us home with the words, "Well done, my good and faithful servant." Thank you for being with us today. Now, if you would like to call in, again, that number, and it can be any need. I've spoken about this a few times throughout the show, the program. If you have any need on your heart, you can remain totally anonymous. It could be mental, emotional, physical, spiritual. But if you've got something on your heart and you want, again, you want prayer for it, we're here for you. And again, it's not just about Mike Johnson praying at the microphone. The whole purpose of this program was put together to give you a venue where you can call and invite hundreds of thousands of our listeners to pray for your need as I pray for it at the microphone. So please do take advantage of it. That number is 1-866-896-1360, 1-866-896-1360. One more time, 1-866-896-1360. I would like to just say address a couple of prayer requests. One primarily, very important, regarding a lady, Dana. Dana has had brain aneurysms before, and God has blessed her. And it, last time it was miraculous. She went in there to have this address with brain surgery, and the aneurysms were gone. they've reoccurred since then, and she's going back in. He's going in. They've come back. I don't know whether it's a different area or not, but we need. I just ask that that you join me in prayer for Dana right now, as we close out this program. Lord, I thank you for Dana Ritter. I thank you for who she is. I thank you for her life. I thank you for the blessing that she is, Father God. I ask that you lift her up, Lord God, during this time. I ask that you help her in a way that she can never imagine, that it will blow the surgeons away, that it will blow the doctors away, that your life will be an absolute living miracle, an absolute living miracle. And I thank you for that. In Jesus' name we pray. Amen. One final person I would like to pray for on a world stage. I would like to pray for this man's salvation, because if this man's life was changed, the lives of many, many soldiers around the world, many, many soldiers, millions of soldiers on both sides would be saved. And that would be Vladimir Putin. Gemma, how are you?
1: I'm okay.
0: Good. We got about a minute left, so we're going to have to move along. So tell me what's your prayer request?
1: I thought somebody else was coming to ask. Okay. I'm just going to pray for my daughter, because she has a test this morning.
0: Okay.
1: For her to get a promotion, so I'm just calling for prayers for her that she could stay steady and focused.
0: Well, let's pray for it.
1: On that test.
0: Okay. Lord, we just ask that what's your daughter's name?
1: Ayanna.
0: Ayanna gets the best grade beyond what she can comprehend, and I ask our audience to join us in this prayer request, a petition at Heavenly's, and we thank you for what she's doing, and we thank you for calling in this morning. Come back and talk to us next week. Let us know how she did. We'd love to hear from you.
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0: You bet. Bye. Have a good day. Thank you very much, and bless you all.
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7: Hello and welcome to Purity Products Radio. I'm Jason Kamm, and we have a very important show on a very sensitive health topic planned for you today. But let me begin by asking you three very key questions. First, are you or someone you love dealing with a weak or leaky bladder? Does the urge to go to the bathroom sometimes wake you at night? And lastly, does a leaky bladder keep you from doing the things that you love to do? Well, if you or maybe a family member answered yes to any of these questions, then you will want to hear about Purity Products' patented, clinically tested, evidence-based nutritional supplement for helping to strengthen your bladder and reduce the urge to frequently rush to the bathroom. It is a huge breakthrough. Here to tell us all about it is Sherry Torkos. Sherry is a pharmacist and longtime nutritional advisor to Purity Products. She's also written 18 books, including books on natural medicine, women's health, men's health, and a whole variety of nutritional issues. Sherry, welcome to Purity Health Radio.
8: Hey there, Jason. Yeah, so thanks so much for having me on the program. And this is such an important issue. Bladder leakage, bladder weakness, this is a very common issue.
7: Yeah.
8: In fact, according to the statistics, over 33 million Americans suffer with a weak or leaky bladder. People get frustrated with the lack of control, that urgency to run to the bathroom, the sleepless nights, and then also the embarrassment that can come with bladder leakage. You know, if you have an accident or you're out and you can't get to the bathroom in time. And you know, I'll say as a pharmacist and one who has talked to many, many patients about this, I know it's a sensitive topic because people will approach me in the aisles of the pharmacy and, you know, they're discreetly trying to ask for advice and guidance. Yeah. and some options. And men and women both deal with bladder issues. I think that people often assume that if a woman has urinary issues, it's because of her bladder. But if a man has urinary issues, you know, the assumption is it's prostate related. Both men and women can have bladder leakage issues, especially as they get older. People will often turn to the adult undergarments, the pads. I mean, in some pharmacies, there's a whole aisle devoted to these products. There's big Yeah. money in this area. And if you have a leakage issue, then the pads and the adult undergarments, they do help to absorb, you know, the moisture, maybe a bit of the odor. But it's not a solution, right? It's not a solution for a weak and leaky bladder. It's just a tool for dealing with it when it happens. And,
7: right.
8: and there's also Kegel exercises. You know, women will be familiar with what these are because when you're trying to tighten up your pelvic muscles after childbirth, it's a specific type of exercise you do, and it strengthens the pelvic muscles, the bladder wall. But these types of exercises, they can be hard to do, especially if you're older or if you have arthritis, mobility issues. Getting up and down off the floor can be a little tricky trying to do some of these exercises.
7: Yep.
8: And there's also medications that can be prescribed, medications to help with controlling the urgency and the frequency and all of that. You know, if you're dealing with a bladder leakage issue, then you know what it's like when you miss out on social events, even simple
7: yeah.
8: things like going to the grocery store, getting together with friends or going to a concert or an event. It can cause worry. You know, you're worried about going out, worried about having an accident. And,
7: right.
8: you know, there's other issues too, and we'll talk about it a little bit more later on in the show. But the fact is that when you have that sporadic bladder leakage, it can cause disturbances in your sleep to the point where some people that have a weak bladder or an overactive urge to urinate during the night, sometimes they're being woken up at night. Maybe lucky if they get a couple hours sleep at a time. And this can be really distressing. The medical term for this, nighttime waking to go to the bathroom, it's called nocturia. And it can honestly just wear people right out, make you really exhausted.
7: Yeah, I can imagine sleep disruption really one of the biggest issues people are going to have when they are dealing with these occasional bladder issues. So many implications here in our quality of life, like you say. But I want to get into the product here that Purity Products has. It's called My Bladder. The ingredient in this is an absolute game changer for anyone dealing with these bladder control issues. Sherry, this has been 20 years in the making, 24 patents, 14 clinical trials, 7 international awards. So why don't I let you introduce our audience to this new product we have here?
8: Yeah, sure. You know, I was really excited when I found out about this product as well, because I know so many people that struggle with bladder control issues, weak bladder, and they're desperate for mm-hmm. something that is going to make a difference. And My Bladder really is a breakthrough for bladder health because, as you mentioned, it's clinically studied. It's not a drug. It's a plant-based formula, and it does three very important things for your bladder. First, it can strengthen and tone the bladder. It can reduce the urge to go to the bathroom, especially at the night. Wow. And then the third thing is that it also helps your brain and your bladder talk to each other more efficiently, more effectively, so that they don't get their wires crossed and send you to the bathroom when you actually don't need to go.
7: And that's so fascinating, that third point you just brought up about how the bladder and brain, you know, talk to each other. From what I understand, sometimes the brain and bladder sort of send each other false signals. But what this product can do is help improve this communication, right?
8: Yeah, it's fascinating. It really is. It's extraordinary. As a pharmacist, I'll tell you, Jason, I'm always looking to see what's new, what's innovative when it comes to dietary supplements and in health. And when I came across the clinical studies, I reviewed the research on my bladder, I was really impressed because yep. not only is this, you know, provide meaningful results, significant improvements in the issues that people with bladder leakage face, but listen to this. The studies show as well that the satisfaction rate for people that are taking my bladder is 84%. So 84% wow. of people are satisfied. I mean, we don't see that very often in clinical trials for supplements or anything for that matter. So,
7: yeah.
8: you know, what we're hearing, the feedback from people saying that this product has really transformed their lives, allowing them to go out and do things they couldn't do before. When their bladder leakage issue was controlling their lives. So listen to these results. And this comes from a peer-reviewed study that was published in the journal Biomed Central Complementary Medicine and Therapy. Okay, so people who took my bladder in this study enjoyed a 60% reduction in urinary urgency. 60% reduction. So that's the need to go to the bathroom. So we have a 60% reduction in this urinary urgency.
7: Right.
8: And that can happen, this urgency can happen either because the bladder walls are weak or because the bladder and brain, again, are sending the wrong signals. So 60% reduction there is huge. And then there were other studies on the My Bladder formula that showed a 75% of users were able to reduce the number of undergarment pads, underwear pads that they were using, some down to just one a day.
7: Yeah.
8: So that's huge cost savings. And it also makes life a little easier, right? Cuts down on the inconvenience that comes with constantly having to change pads and the undergarments. And another really exciting result that has come from the research is that there was an average 50% reduction in nighttime waking to go to the bathroom. So my Wow. bladder users were finally able to get the rest they needed. There's two things that are happening here. So the primary issue is that the bladder just gets weaker over time. And this is true for both men and women. What happens is that just like any muscle in our body, the bladder muscle does deteriorate and weaken with age. And also if a man has, say, prostate issues, that mm-hmm. can press down on the bladder, which weakens the bladder muscles even further. And for women who've been blessed to have children, being pregnant and giving birth, that can weaken the bladder, sometimes a little, sometimes a lot. So
7: yeah.
8: women, I hear this a lot from women that have had children and it's, you know, they're excited about the baby, but of course the downside is sometimes it's hard on the bladder. But the good news is that My Bladder can help to strengthen and tone the bladder, and it works for both men and women. The other issue has to do with the nervous system. So we touched on this a little bit earlier when we're talking about signaling. So there's a nerve called the pudendal nerve, and it runs from your pelvic region to your spine, and your brain and bladder communicate along these connections, and they tell each other how your bladder feels, whether it feels empty or full. It also sends a signal conveying how much pressure you feel on the bladder as well. So when you need to empty your bladder. So what happens is that the weakened bladder, it sends the wrong signals up and down this nerve, and it kind of fools your brain into thinking you need to go to the bathroom, even though you don't. So this is why some people, they feel or they sense that they have the urge to go to the bathroom, and then they sit down, or if you're a guy, stand up and you're trying to pee, but you really don't have to. And there's only a little bit that comes out.
7: Yeah.
8: So the good news is that My Bladder does help with this. It can help the brain and the bladder get on the same page.
7: That's right. Very well said. So basically, the underlying issues here are, one, a physical weakness in the walls of the bladder, and secondly, this communication issue you've described between the brain and the bladder. My Bladder, this new formula from Purity Products, shown to address both. It strengthens the bladder, and it sort of gets your brain and bladder communicating better, sending the right signal. And remember, at the top of the show, we started with those three important questions. One, are you or someone you love dealing with a weak or leaky bladder? Two, does the occasional uncontrollable urge to go to the bathroom wake you up at night and, you know, mess up your sleep? And thirdly, does a leaky bladder sometimes keep you from doing the things that you love to do? And if you have answered yes to any of these questions, then I am telling you that My Bladder is the ultimate solution for you. There is no other dietary supplement on the market that's even close to this. Over 8 out of 10 people who use this report that they get the benefits. We are going to prove this to you. If you are dealing with these bladder issues, you simply must try a bottle of My Bladder. If you're one of the first 1,000 callers from this weekend's radio show, we're going to send you out a full 1 month supply of My Bladder for just $9.95. It's less than 10 bucks. 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I'm going to give that number out again a little bit later on in the show, but we've got a lot of ground to cover. We are talking with Sherry Torkos, pharmacist and longtime advisor to Purity Products. And Sherry, as we move along here in this important discussion about our new and innovative way to help people deal with that occasional bladder weakness with urine leaking and with an overactive urge to urinate, why don't I hand it back to you? And maybe, you know, for people just tuning in, could you give us a quick recap here?
8: Yeah, sure. So we know from the statistics that about 33 million Americans deal with bladder leakage. And I can tell you as a pharmacist, and I've been practicing over 30 years, I've talked to so many men and women who are trying to manage this issue. So if you're listening or you have a family member that you think of that is dealing with this issue, know that they're not alone. There is help available. Occasional bladder leakage, I know that this is a distressing and embarrassing issue. It affects your quality of life. And sometimes people feel isolated. They're afraid to leave their home because they don't want to be away from the bathroom or have an embarrassing accident. So, you know, I completely empathize. It's a tough issue. But the good news here is that Purity Products, with this product, this My Bladder, it can offer dramatic benefits to help strengthen the bladder, cut down the urgency to urinate, and help people reclaim their lives. There are 14 clinical studies backing the benefits of this product. With impressive results, we're talking about a 60% reduction in urinary urgency. That's the need to rush to the bathroom. Then there's the fact that 75% of people using My Bladder were able to reduce the number of underwear pads and undergarments they use. Some people down to just one per day.
7: A lot of people are going to be skeptical about this, and I totally understand it. So many people trying to manage this issue. This is a great solution, a plant-based option that has been shown to deliver really meaningful results. It's going to help people save a lot of time, a lot of money, and a lot of hassles. And again, what I love is 50% reduction in nighttime waking waking to use the bathroom. So less nighttime waking, better quality of sleep. Now, this isn't a sleep aid, but wow.
8: Yeah, exactly. Yeah, definitely. My bladder is not going to knock people out. This is not a sleep aid. But the reality is that people actually should be able to get more sleep, better quality sleep, because they're not being interrupted by their bladder to go to the bathroom. I mean, I know how hard it is myself. If I wake up to go to the bathroom in the night, it's sometimes hard to get back to sleep. And if you're waking up 2, 3, 4 times a night, that can really do a number on your sleep.
7: Yeah, even if you could reduce it by just a little bit, it could be a dramatic improvement overall.
8: We are getting incredible feedback from real customers. These are real people that are taking the product, they're taking my bladder, and they're getting incredible results. In fact, I was talking with a friend recently about his mother's bladder issues, and he gave me the okay to share this story here with you today. Mm-hmm. So his mother's name is Helen, and Helen had been dealing with bladder leakage issues for a long time. So her bladder was really getting in the way of her life. She wasn't going out playing bingo and doing the things that she loved because she was afraid of having an accident.
7: Right.
8: She was, you know, afraid of wetting herself. So she was, you know, really struggling with this situation.
7: Well, let's hear about the happy ending part of the story with
8: yes,
7: my bladder.
8: Yes, we can't leave it there. We're not going to leave it there. So there is a happy ending because her son bought her a bottle of my bladder. And after just 2 weeks using my bladder, Helen found that she was sleeping for 4 hours at a time before having to get up to use the bathroom. So that was a dramatic improvement. Now, again, this isn't going to make people drowsy or it doesn't put you to sleep. It just makes your bladder stronger and improves the communication so that she didn't have that sudden urgency and the need to urinate that was waking her up at night. So the other big plus is that it significantly cut down on the number of pads and the undergarments that she was using.
7: No, this is great. Less urgency, less leakage, less nighttime waking, which is so huge. And as an extra perk, you're saving a lot of money too.
8: Yeah, yeah, exactly. And Helen also shared that she was so excited because she was able to return to the activities that she enjoyed before her weak bladder was getting in the way of her life. So she was able to go out with confidence, to go shopping, to be out with family and friends at events and do activities. And she said she's even playing bingo again. And that was one of her favorite things to do. But before she was taking my bladder, she had stopped going to bingo because with the bladder urgency, she would just have to get up and run to the bathroom all the time. And it was just really frustrating. So she's just an incredibly happy and satisfied customer, one of many that we have.
7: Now we have this evidence-based solution, something that really works, something that has all the patents and the technologies, 7 international awards over the last 20 years or so since they developed this. We are bringing it to the market here in America under the My Bladder brand. We're very excited about it. We certainly did the homework here. We know My Bladder will work for you. So Sherry, we are almost out of time. And yet, like we said, 84% of people that use this formula say it works, report the benefits. It's going to cut the urge to urinate so people can really get their life back. And I know there are a lot of folks out there that can relate to wanting to cut down on using, you know, frankly, adult undergarments. People who want to be able to travel or just go out for dinner or visit with friends without, you know, having to keep an eye on where the nearest bathroom is.
8: Yeah, people with bladder leakage, they're always, you know, mapping the fastest route to a bathroom, knowing where, you know, they're going to have to sit to be close to the bathroom at an event. It can be hard. It can affect your quality of life. It can cause anxiety and worry and stress. And we want people to get their lives back, to enjoy quality of life and to feel confident and comfortable and not have to deal with all of these issues. So I think, you know, nobody wants to live like that, right?
7: Yeah. And again, as we're running out of time, this My Bladder product, 20 years of R&D, globally 24 patents, 14 clinical trials, including 4 peer-reviewed publications, double-blind research. This really is remarkable. But as we only have a couple of minutes here, Sherry, why don't you give us the bottom line on why people who are dealing with bladder leakage issues, this bladder control issue, why should they put this My Bladder to the test?
8: Okay. So the takeaway here, Jason, is that My Bladder is an innovative and an effective solution for bladder leakage. So we're talking about a formula that is award-winning. It's a patented blend of botanicals that works to improve bladder muscle tone, to strengthen the bladder, to reduce the urge to urinate, and it can even return people to the average number of bathroom trips they had in their younger years. So there are numerous clinical studies here. We're talking about solid science. And of course, we have lots of testimonials by real life users like Helen and John, who we talked about earlier. These are people that experienced dramatic, life-changing results using this formula. And keep in mind, the people that are taking My Bladder, they notice benefits in as little as 2 weeks, and it does build over time. So at 8 weeks, 84% of users are feeling very satisfied at 8 weeks. So just think about this. If you're experiencing bladder leakage and it's affecting your quality of life, you can improve your situation in as little as 2 weeks. Less leakage, less urgency, a better night's sleep. So I think those are some meaningful benefits. This is an easy to take product. It's just 2 small capsules a day. And as a pharmacist and someone who has looked at the science, the studies, I have a lot of confidence in this product. I know people who try My Bladder will be satisfied because it can really help them get their lives back, their freedom back.
7: Sherry, I've got to give out that 800 number. We are out of time. Thank you so much for being here with me today. I really, really appreciate it.
8: My pleasure. Thanks for having me.
7: Okay. Well, if you are one of the millions of people, or maybe a loved one, are dealing with a weak or leaky bladder, if you're dealing with all of the issues associated with not getting a good night's 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
9: estimates about the loss of people in those horrible times range from 500,000 to 1 million over the course of just a couple of days. But yet people like Dali have seen it with their own eyes. Her husband and one of her sons were killed, and she just couldn't forgive those who killed her loved ones. True forgiveness only came when she learned about Christ's work at the cross, about which she was reading in her Bible. So she recalled that Jesus asked his father to forgive those who punished him, and because of Jesus saying those words at the cross, she is now able to forgive those people.
10: Not only that, she is now teaching others the Bible, the story of that thief on the cross where Jesus uttered

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12: 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God can change anyone. If I want you to remember anything as a result of this time together, it's that statement. For nothing will be impossible with God.
11: There are moments in life when God's direction makes absolutely no sense. The path forward seems unclear. The obstacles feel insurmountable. And the only thing you know for certain is that you can't pull this off on your own. Sound familiar? Well, today on Insight for Living, Chuck Swindoll describes one of the most breathtaking miracles in all of Scripture. An inflection point when the humanly impossible became divinely certain. If you're facing something right now that feels completely beyond you, Chuck invites you to examine the Spirit's most significant mission.
12: Our Father, we thank you for the firsts in our lives. That first person who had the courage to look at us and ask us about things eternal and to make us aware that things were not well. And we had to face that. We had to come to terms with that. And we look back on that, realizing at that time it seemed

0: And fearful and confusing, and maybe even for some a struggle. But we look back and thank you for sending that person to be like Gabriel was for Mary, the messenger of good news. Thank you for reminding us again, and for many the very first time, that with you nothing is impossible. No friend without Christ is impossibly lost. It may very well be you would have us speak to him or her this week. Thank you for the first time, our Father, when we realize the meaning and significance of deep and abiding worship. When we were delivered from the feeling that we needed to be entertained, but we were really to come before the holy God to hear his truth, to sing his songs, to pause in quietness and let the wonder in. And this season of the year, our Father, we thank you for that first light on that dark night. When all else was wrong in the world, you gave us that Son of yours. And we thank you for him. May we worship him today as if for the first time, with a fresh, as if first time joy that we are participating in your work for your glory. In the name of Jesus, our first and only Savior, we pray. Everyone said, amen.
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0: It's easy to forget the kind of times into which Jesus was born. And what makes his birth all the more amazing is that it was, in God's estimation, the right moment. Though in the world's eyes, there would have been 100 reasons to choose another time, either before then or after the fact. But those prophecies waited to be fulfilled. And that is what was accomplished according to God's promise, just as he planned. If God were to wait until time was just right, there would never have been a son sent. But against all the odds, and in spite of the threatening situation that even this young couple faced after the birth, God brought forth his son. And by the way, he had all of the arrangements put together before time ever began. And the account is in Luke chapter 1, and the main part we're considering is verses 26 to 38, which really identifies two people and focuses on them. One is an angel named Gabriel, and one is a young woman who is a virgin named Mary. The angel we read in verse 26 is sent from God to a city in Galilee called Nazareth. In the council of divine decrees, before there was ever time on earth, before there was ever matter, before there was a sun, moon, or stars, the Godhead together planned salvation, and in the plan of salvation, it was ordained that this angel be sent on this particular day to this particular woman living in this particular place. Planning our salvation, knowing our need for the Savior, our God already has put together the plan that on this very day, at this particular time, this angel, the messenger angel, would leave the throne room of the Father and come to this earth. And we read he would come to the city in Galilee called Nazareth. The reason Luke writes it like that is because there were people reading it for the first time who would not know where Nazareth was. His gospel would spread across the whole known world, but who ever heard of Nazareth? It's a tiny place. And if you think Nazareth is small, Bethlehem is even smaller. But never doubt it. The destination is determined. The person is selected. The situation is complicated. And the mission is humanly impossible. All four are true. Let me unpack them. First, the destination. The angel was to go to the city called, really we would call it a village, called Nazareth. Nazareth is where Mary lived. It's where Joseph lived. It's where they have been betrothed. Unlike today, in those days, in a Jewish marriage, there was the commitment to one another followed by the signing of a betrothal covenant, which lasted usually about a year. During that year, they were known as husband and wife. Though they didn't live together, they were not intimate with one another. They were seen as husband and wife, which explains why he is called her husband on occasion, though they've not actually been married. They are committed to one another in this betrothal, and the angel is to find her in the city of Nazareth, and he does so. So the person is selected. She is a virgin, never knew a man. Now, the situation is complicated. Complicated. Why? Because the plan of God required depositing on this earth a sinless but very human individual. How do you get a child born without sin who comes from the womb of his mother or her mother? How do you do that? The possibilities get a little bit complicated. I took my time this week to think through what those possibilities were. Listen to them. First, God could have chosen a human mother and a human father and then put the baby there and have them have the child. The problem is you've got a sinful product. Can't come from just an average man and woman. That's the result of intercourse, and then the baby 9 months later is born. You'd have a sinful child. Well, the second possibility is neither one. Just leave a divinely given gift on a doorstep. Mary finds the baby and claims it. The problem there is not truly human. Hasn't had a birth, so that won't work. The third possibility is to send a soul and spirit to live in a person already on earth. The problem is it would not be his own body, nor could it be said that he is truly human, but has in fact been brought into a life. So this leaves only the option, number four, the supernatural conception. The womb of Mary would be that earthly vehicle. However, the embryo would bypass the contamination with sin, since the tiny speck of life within Mary's womb would have been made possible, as we're going to read, by the Holy Spirit. The miracle is often called the virgin birth miracle. It's the virgin conception that is miraculous. He comes to a virgin engaged to a man whose name was Joseph. Of the descendants of David, and the virgin's name was Mary. Remember, she wasn't expecting it. It was an absolute sudden surprise to her. She looks up and she sees the visible manifestation of an angelic being. Coming in, he said to her, "Hail, favored one. The Lord is with you." Look at the words. She's the favored one. For centuries, the church taught that she bestows favor, that she bestows grace, which has led to Mariolatry, the worship of Mary, the Mother of God. By the way, she's never in the scriptures called the Mother of God. She's the one who has been given grace. She's the one who is favored, E.D., favored by God. She's the recipient of God's favor and grace. And he says, "The Lord is with you." And she's standing there hearing it, wondering, who is this visitor? Oh, why is he calling me a favored one? And how is it that the Lord is going to be with me? I believe in my Lord, but why the need for his presence with me? Delivered it to me and the messenger, and from the messenger himself, Gabriel. You're not surprised to read that she was very perplexed, verse 29. The tense of this particular Greek term suggests ongoing. She continues to mull it over. She's not questioning it. In fact, she's not disagreeing with it. She's just puzzled by it. She's just puzzled by it. And it's like I would feel if Cynthia said to me tomorrow morning, "Hey, honey, I forgot to tell you, we're going to have a fifth child." I would be perplexed to hear that. We would name the baby a miracle, but that's as far as I'm going with that. It's just not going to happen. Mary's thinking it can't happen. In her case, she's got the right age going for her, but she doesn't have the right intimate experience. So she's perplexed. The word means to be caught up in intense curiosity. How could this be? Because a man I do not know, literally the statement reads. Remember, it has to be a man. And I'm in love with Joseph, but I've never been intimate with Joseph. I do not know a man. David McKenna adds a curious statement here. Jesus' divine human nature is a physical as well as a theological fact. Luke the physician set up the paradox when he announced that Jesus was conceived by the Holy Ghost in the womb of Mary without human agency. The genetic puzzle has never been unraveled. Did God select certain qualities in genetic structure, chromosome mix, and the DNA code? If so, what are the personality features of the Word made flesh? Some might contend that the case for the humanity of Jesus is already refuted. Others have chosen to deny the virgin birth in order to make Jesus fully human. Logically, the genetic mystery is no greater than the incarnation itself. Like geneticists who have not unlocked the secret of conception, we must rely upon information about Jesus' birth and development to find out if he was fully human. And he goes on to describe those characteristics of humanity. You can't unravel it. If you're waiting for scientific proof of this, you'll wait in vain. It's a miracle. Miracles lack proof of this nature. She's told you will have the baby. She's asking, how can it be? And now he explains. It doesn't help her with all the answers, but it at least describes the supernatural nature of the conception. The angel said to her, "Do not be afraid, Mary, for you have found favor with God. Behold, you will conceive in your womb," verse 31, "and bear a son. You shall name him Jesus. He will be great. He will be called the Son of the Most High. And the Lord God will give him the throne of his father David. He will reign over the house of Jacob, and his kingdom will have no end." How can that be? I understand you're talking Messiah here. But what I don't get is how this will occur. I can't figure it out. Verse 35 is crucial because it represents the Holy Spirit's most significant mission. The angel answered and said to her, "The Holy Spirit will come upon you. The power of the Most High will overshadow you." These are all human terms, accommodating human ignorance and an inability to grasp the truth. "The Holy Spirit will come upon you. The power of the Most High will overshadow you. For this reason, the Holy Child shall be called the Son of God." What you must understand, even the most intense skeptic listening right now, is that you will never, ever unravel the puzzle. You can't, because it's a miracle. God comes, God makes the announcement, God leaves Mary in her puzzlement, wondering what it's all about, just as any one of you ladies in these teenage years in which Mary was would find yourself absolutely shocked. But God doesn't back off. He says, "The Holy Spirit will come upon you and will overshadow you." somewhere between this announcement and Mary's arrival at Elizabeth's place of residence, a conception took place. The details of that are left for our imagination. Nothing in Scripture covers that epical moment of the Spirit's most significant mission. Now, please observe what sealed it for Mary. I think it's a turning point in the narrative when she asks, "How can it be? I know not a man," on and on. Now, the thing I love about Mary's response is what follows in this passage of Scripture. Before I get there, I just want you to look at verse 37 and let it sink in. He says, "For nothing will be impossible with God." If I want you to remember anything as a result of this time together, it's that statement. Because there isn't a person sitting here today who doesn't have something impossible that you're facing. Something. Something you cannot fix, you cannot change, you cannot alter, you cannot start or stop. It's impossible for you. I spoke to our staff on, a Wednesday morning. We had a gathering here of the Insight for Living staff along with our pastoral and all of our staff here at the church. We met in the former worship gathering place. It was a great time of singing, and we were reflecting on this story. I took another tack at it that morning, but I concluded by reminding all of us that God can do anything. God can change anyone. And I said to them, I want all of you to remember that, because it's going to be easily forgotten. Are you ready? I was dealing with a difficult individual by Thursday. It hadn't even been 24 hours since I spoke. And I remember saying to someone who had been in that meeting, "This person is impossible." And she said to me, "As I recall, God can do anything. God can change anyone." Isn't that? Already, in less than 24 hours, I had forgotten that nothing will be impossible. With that statement can transform your thinking. It can change your whole attitude. Because there's not a person hearing right now who is not facing something that isn't humanly impossible. By that I mean you can't pull it off. You can't make it happen. I think it's that statement that causes Mary finally to rest her case. She doesn't have to know all the details. She simply must understand that the God who is revealing this message is the God of impossibilities. By the way, in various wording, that statement is found four times in the Scriptures, twice in Jeremiah and twice in Luke's Gospel. Because God knew if we just read it once, we wouldn't remember it. Remember it this week. Say it to your friend. Say it to your spouse. Remind your child or your parent that with God, nothing is impossible. Let it sink in. Because you see, the enemy hears what you're hearing and wants you to forget it. Because a whole week is going to unfold before we gather together again like this for teaching. And if you're not careful, you're going to be lost in doubt and dismay if you let the statement of verse 37 slide by. Mary, nothing will be impossible with God. You know what? That's the turning point in the whole narrative. She hears that statement, nothing will be impossible with God, and that settled it. The next two verses are wonderful verses. Mary said, "Behold, the bondslave of the Lord. May it be done to me according to your word." And the angel departed. First, what she calls herself, I think, is significant. "I'm a bondservant." In other words, I'm not running my own life. I'm not in charge of the events of my life. And even though I have no idea how God is going to pull this off, I want it known right now that I see myself as a humble servant of the living God. I am available to him to do with me whatever he may wish. There's something wonderful about that kind of spirit of humility. That kind of submission makes life move so much smoother. Darrell Bock says, the word describes one of humble station who addresses a superior in recognition of their position. As God's handmaid, Mary accepts openly what God asks of her. Mary, the woman of strength and character, says immediately, I'm the Lord's bondservant. It's a statement of humility. While we're on that, would you hold your place here and look at 1 Peter chapter 5? I want to point out three benefits of true humility right here from 1 Peter 5. Verse 5 concludes with humility toward one another, for God is opposed to the proud, but gives grace to the humble. Therefore, stay with the word, humble yourself under the mighty hand of God, that he may exalt you at the proper time, casting all your anxiety on him because he cares for you. Go back to verse 5. The first benefit of humility is that we're given grace to accept whatever. The second thing is that it comes with a promise. Humble yourselves under the mighty hand of God, that he may exalt you at the proper time. We rest in his promise when we humble ourselves. Third, we are relieved of anxiety. And who doesn't want that? Casting all your anxiety on him, because literally it matters to him concerning you. The verse literally reads.
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6: This is Olga Herman with Daily Minute Prayer. Thank you, Lord, for reminding us to have courage. Over and over again, you told your loyal servants to be strong and of good courage, to move ahead with the plans you had for them. You gave strength to men like Joshua and other generals who looked to you for guidance. Lord, this world is a scary place, and we read how these mighty men of God were often scared like the rest of us. Some, like Gideon, even asked you to prove that he was the right man to lead an army because he felt so small. Lord, we, your people, can also feel weak, and many of us don't understand that we have the supernatural power of the Holy Spirit working within us. Help us, Lord Jesus, to remember the courage you faced at the cross, and that for most of us, the assignments you ask are tiny in comparison. Thank you, Lord, for giving us a renewed measure of strength and courage we'll need in the days ahead. In Jesus' name, amen.
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8: 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I can't control what someone else says, but I can control my reaction to it. I can't control if I walk into a coffee shop and someone just bumps into me and says rude things to me because the coffee shop frappéd their latte and waylaid their whole day, right? And now they're trying to take it out on me. But here's what I can do. I can look at them and think, just because you lay down an offense doesn't mean I have to pick it up, carry it with me, and let it ruin my day.
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12: Welcome to a very special half hour on WMCA and That Kevin Show. You're joined today by Michael Woolworth and Andrew Earnshaw of Bible League. I'll introduce Andy in just a moment, but let me ask you this. How do you hide God's Word in your heart if you've never held it in your hands? That's the admonition of the psalmist, right, in 119, again, who says, look, God's precepts, they play a special part. They guide us as believers, but again, all over the world. Bible League now, in our 88th year of ministry, we can tell you with confidence that as many as 9 of 10 new believers in many of the countries where we serve, more than 50 around the world, Tanzania, Africa, you know, Beijing, China, the Middle East, the Andes Mountains in South America, we can tell you that on average, as many as 9 of 10 new believers go without what you and I hold as our most cherished possession, and that's our Bible, the precious Word of God. And so we intend to do something about it today. Again, let me welcome my co-host today, Andy Earnshaw. Andy, welcome.
13: Yeah, thanks for having me, Michael. I appreciate it.
12: You have joined me in the past on these long forms, right? And Andy, let me say, these listeners to WMCA and That Kevin Show have been incredibly generous over the years. We could not do what we do without caring believers like this listening family saying, you know what, count us in. Wanted to kind of begin our time together today sharing a clip from a man by the name of Ming. He's a former Zen Buddhist in the country of Vietnam in Southeast Asia. This was a man who at one time did everything he could to stop the spread of the gospel. Somebody in his village invited him to a Bible study from Bible League. And we'll flesh all this out as we go along. And the result of that is that Ming became a believer. He's gone on to lead about 30 family members to Christ, right? But he had this reaction when he went years without a Bible, and when it finally reached his hands, Andy, this was his reaction.
14: So when I received Bible from the church, and I really love to read and read it again and research, and because of those reading, that God is really placed in my heart.
12: Yeah, again, the man's name is Ming. He's in Vietnam, there in Southeast Asia. You know, Andy, you know, his reaction, I got the Bible, I read it, I studied, as I said going into that clip, the man went on to lead about 30 family members to Christ.
13: Wow.
12: That's the excitement that we see all over the world.
13: Yeah, it's incredible. It's, you know, when people get a Bible, it doesn't just change one person's life, although that's enough. You know, they go on to tell other people about Jesus, and there's an incredible excitement. A lot of times, they are able to share it with their family, their community, their village. So one Bible doesn't just impact one person. It can impact an entire community of people.
12: Yeah, and that's what we're talking about today. It's kingdom impact as we do this kingdom work, this holy business today. It happens at $5 a Bible. A $5 price tag is the, you know, the princely sum of putting a Bible into the empty waiting hands of believers all over the world. And we want to do that for 10,000 that we know by name at Bible League. So again, it's $5 a Bible. And our goal with the WMCA listening family and those tuned into that Kevin show is to bless 10,000 waiting believers that we know by name at Bible League. Yep, here's how you get involved today. It's $5 a Bible, as I say. $100 will send 20. Maybe you've been praying, God, I want to do something significant. My financial position is better than I thought it would be. 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
12: Andy, we're going to go different parts of the world today and just kind of drill down and let you know what the need for God's Word is in places like India, Rwanda, Africa. We'll go to Venezuela. And we'll begin in Ethiopia, Africa, telling you about a woman by the name of Belani. This is somebody who has known the joy and the agony of following Jesus in a place where there's a lot of forces at work that absolutely hate those who believe Jesus is the way, the truth, and the life. That is Belani's story, right? Was raised a Sunni Muslim. Because of her social standing in that Islamic culture, she was denied an education, you know, went into adulthood, not even being able to read a recipe or a government form. She was forced into an arranged marriage to an older man that really does not love her. That happens to a lot of people in that culture. But Andy, there was somebody in her village who had come to Christ through the ministry of Bible League and learned very quickly, Jesus is not to be kept to oneself. He's to be shared with others. And so she invited Belani along with a about a dozen others to attend a weekly Bible study. There she would learn, how is Jesus both God and man? What's it mean to die to self and to put on Jesus in the day-to-day? Bilani became a believer. I can tell you, you would think that life got extremely easier for her at that point, but no, her husband began to beat her. Hurt her. Others in her community would shun her because she now named the name of Jesus. But I can tell you that she can say with conviction today, it's a joy to serve the Lord. And our colleague, a man by the name of Nick, who visited that part of the world, had this to say as he witnessed people like Bilani coming to Christ through that Bible study and receiving their very own Bible. Here's Nick with the reaction of Bilani when she received her very own Bible.
15: When it came time to give out Bibles, the Bible presentation, it is hard to describe the joy. We were with a group of women who were receiving their first Bibles, and they were dancing around the room with crazy excitement over receiving their first Bibles. It was just such a fun time. And it really spoke to their newfound passion for Jesus.
12: Yeah, Andy, that's the reaction. You and I have traveled around the world. We have friends that fund those trips, right? Mm-hmm. And we've seen that. People sing, they dance, they jump for joy. They rejoice over what really a lot of us here in the West take for granted, right? Mm-hmm. Having our Bible, being able to open that in our quiet times, be reminded of God's precious promises. But again, that's something that, again, people in these parts of the world that we're talking about today, they don't take that for granted. God has them planted in places where it's a bit challenging to live out your faith, and yet when they receive that Bible, there's great joy that comes. Andy, in light of the story of Bilani, again, who's become a believer, she's already sharing her faith with others. She's seen people come to Christ. But talk about the importance of this project, Philip, that's so important to Bible League. Listeners will undoubtedly understand that and recognize that. But talk about how important it is for people to have something like Project Philip, to share their faith with others and to introduce many in their villages and cities to the hope of the gospel.
13: Yeah, many people don't know, we're not just handing out Bibles. People are really taught to read, to understand what they're reading, to understand who Jesus is, that he's the Savior, that he's God. And then what they do is they don't just get more Bibles and hand them out, but they really start Bible studies, whether it's one-on-one evangelism or whether it's small groups. Like Bilani, we hear that story over and over again. People that are going through tough times. Paul, look at Paul. Paul became a Christian, and he ends up in prison writing letters from prison. But they have the hope of the gospel now. They have the joy. But now they're looking for the confidence to engage other people and to help other people to understand what they've come to understand, which is saving faith.
12: And all that to say, Bible League never goes into a village, drops a box of Bibles, prays that they're takers, right?
13: Sure.
12: The people that we're talking about today, and if all of these people have come to saving faith, Andy, they have empty waiting hands. They're waiting for the precious word of God today. 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
12: Well, and that's how you get involved today. It's, again, $5 a Bible. You pray about it. Make a gift that's meaningful to you and your family. Listen, be a part of this holy business, this kingdom work. Let us take you now to the country of India. Andy, this is the most populated country in the world. China held that top spot for a number of years. But, you know, their restricted family policy has put them in the number two place. But India, the land of Gandhi, is now the number one most populated country in the world. This is a tough place to live out your faith. There are states within India, Andy, with their anti-conversion laws, where you can be thrown in jail simply for sharing with others what Jesus means to you. A lot of times, Christians can be falsely accused of forcibly converting Hindus to Christianity. Can you imagine that is a crime, again, in a country that says there's really no room for Christianity here? And yet, we find admirable Christians like Pastor Rakesh, a man that we'll talk about here in a moment. Our colleague, a man by the name of Bobby, went to this part of India. I won't identify it exactly, but India, Bobby went to that part of India and has this to say about Christians who live out their faith even under severe persecution.
16: Because anti-conversion laws requires a registration with the authorities, new believers worry that their names will be made public, making them targets. Yet, I have seen persecution refine faith. We have the story of Yuvraj, and he kept attending our discipleship Bible study lessons despite threats. So reading the Bible in his own language gave him the courage, even though he was jailed. So meeting them personally, I understand that they undergo so much of hardships. They do it with a lot of joy.
12: They do with a lot of joy. Andy, I'll be upset if the coffee is kind of lukewarm after the worship service on Sunday, right? These are people that really take to heart Jesus in Matthew 5. He says, you know, I tell you, love your enemies, pray for those who persecute you. And it really is evident in the next story of a pastor by the name of Rakesh. Imagine, it's a Sunday morning, right? He's preaching away. Congregation, many of these new to the faith, you know, such joy. They're just delighted to gather in the name of the Lord, right? All of a sudden, a mob storms his church again on a Sunday morning. They beat this man, Rakesh, severely. All of that after they've dragged him from the pulpit. You know, the congregation's looking on horrified, right? They drag him through the streets of his small town there in India in an effort to try to humiliate him and say to the onlookers, look, there's no room for Christianity here. We don't want your Jesus here, right? They take him to the police station where they, again, accuse him of forcibly converting Hindus to Christianity. It was not a true accusation by any means. But I can tell you today, as Bobby attests in that clip we just heard, people like Rakesh can say, with conviction, even if all of India turns on us, we will not turn from Jesus. I mean, Andy, that's amazing to hear from. I call them heroes of the faith, people like Pastor Rakesh, again, living out their faith. And again, all he's asking for, Andy, is not for like an airline ticket out of where God has him planted. He's not praying for us to pray to God to end the suffering they face. He knows God's working through it. He's praying for the Word of God. There's a need right now for several hundred Bibles where he's at there in India. You know, overall in India right now, you know, Bible League take care of 250,000 Bibles right now. We know there are a quarter of a million new believers that we've reached. But again, in the case of Rakesh, it's a need for 200 Bibles. Andy, talk about Rakesh as a pastor, how important it is for Bible League to come alongside church planters in places where there's a shortage of local churches, and then to give them that training and those resources they so desperately need.
13: We're so used to having a church on every corner in the United States. And like Michael, you said, you know, people are being beaten. They're being persecuted in big ways. And I've heard the same thing in India, where people are just being dragged out, beaten for even just sharing the faith. And there's not a lot of support in a lot of these places. Sometimes we're in the middle of nowhere. There's no church to be found. And there's a heart to plant churches. There's a heart to spread the gospel. And so Bible League comes along with whatever local church is already there and works with them to plant more and more churches. And as you know, that can change so many lives. People start to come to church, they start to hear the gospel, and the communities change. And so we continue to pray, even in the midst of all this persecution, that God would continue to plant more and more churches. And our listeners can be a part of that. They can step up and support and financially through Bibles, to making sure that people have the training that they need. Because a lot of times, a lot of people give their lives to Christ, and they need further training. And so Bible League comes along, churches, to help them with that so that they can speak the word clearly, that they can present the gospel in a way that people understand, and so that the love of Jesus can spread throughout that land.
17: Yeah. You know, we pray the gospel would take grip all over the world, maybe places you don't even think about, like deep in the heart of India, the world's most populated country. But, you know, Andy and I are here today to tell you what, it's happening. Praise the Lord, it's happening, right? But again, it's tempting to hear stories that we're sharing and just say, that's an interesting story or that's a challenging place to live out your faith. Would you take that Christian empathy a step further by becoming a Bible sender today? You know, we want to do this for 10,000 waiting believers that we know by name at Bible League. These are members of our spiritual family. Andy, these are men and women, children in some cases, who have said yes to the Lord Jesus. God has them planted in places where it's nearly impossible to find a Bible, but enter this wonderful listening family. And again, we want to do this for 10,000 waiting believers. And here's how you get involved today.
3: 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Did you know that believers half a world away are praying to receive their very first Bible? Daniel is a new believer in Kenya who hasn't read a single verse in his Bible because he doesn't own one. 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
17: Andy, we're going to circle back to the continent of Africa. You know, this is where, the part of the world where Christianity is growing in the greatest numbers. And again, at Bible League, now in our 88th year, we can say with confidence that as many as 9 of 10 new believers, you know, go without the book that we love and cherish. Mm-hmm. That, you know, we can open that every day, right? You know, my time normally is in the morning when I open my Bible. Andy, I can tell you there's never a morning that I do that I don't thank God that I have His Word in my own language at a level that I can understand, right? And yet these are believers that don't take that for granted. They're yearning for it. And, you know, that's the key as we talk about this incredible need around the world, whether it's, you know, in the continent of Africa, in the region of Asia, maybe in the Middle East or Latin America. Again, these Christians not only need God's Word, they want it. They're yearning for it. And so, again, I want to take you back to the continent of Africa, tell you the story of a woman by the name of Dali. She lives in the country of Rwanda. Andy, this is a place that has known incredible pain, loss, dysfunction. I don't come today with the answers to all the geopolitical issues that face different countries around the world, right? But Rwanda is one of those that suffered so much since the genocide of 1994. You might remember this if you remember your history books. The Hutu-Tutsi conflict. They're still trying to tally this, Andy. They think it's maybe 1 million people that perished in a matter of days. It was an absolutely horrific chapter in history. And Dali's husband and son, her precious husband, precious son, were both murdered in that conflict. This was a woman who kind of walked away from her faith. It wasn't really taking it seriously at that time in her life anyway, but said, you know, I want nothing to do with God, right? Lived with bitter unforgiveness for years, but there was somebody in her village who said, would you come learn about Jesus and the hope of the gospel? Dali went to that. Long story short, Andy became a believer. She's now a follower of Jesus today. And our colleague, a man by the name of Anton, went into that country, met with Dali, and captured this.
18: Estimates about the loss of people in those horrible times range from 500,000 to 1 million over the course of just a couple of days. But yet people like Dali have seen it with their own eyes. Her husband and one of her sons were killed, and she just couldn't forgive those who killed her loved ones. True forgiveness only came when she learned about Christ's work at the cross, about which she was reading in her Bible. So she recalled that Jesus asked his father to forgive those who punished him, and because of Jesus saying those words at the cross, she is now able to forgive those people.
17: Isn't that amazing, Andy?
13: Yeah,
17: I mean,
13: wow.
17: Anton's telling the story of, you know, Dali, you know, again, so many of us just read about these in history books, right, these type of atrocities. That's somebody who lived it. And again, coming to Christ, growing in faith, reading those words of Jesus on the cross, right? Father, forgive them. They know not what they do. She was able to take that and find the grace and the gumption to forgive those who killed her loved ones. And people all around her, Andy, have said, where do you find that grace and that gumption to be able to move forward in life and to forgive those who brought such pain into her life, right? There's a need in her little village where she's become a believer of several hundred people needing Bibles. Again, Andy, this is something we pray about every single day, that the gospel would take grip in the far reaches of the earth. It is absolutely happening. And, you know, talk about, before we invite listeners to be a part of this this kingdom work, talk about how important it is as people persevere under hardship like Dally, to have a Bible that you can open and be reminded that, you know, God knows you intimately and his precious promises, they're there for us to take.
13: Boy, can you imagine, you know, not having a Bible? You hear the gospel, you respond to it, you've heard that Jesus came and died for your sins, but then you don't know any of his teachings. You don't know the stories. You don't know the examples of persecution, the parables, all these things. We take it for granted so much. We have Bibles on our shelves. We have Bibles sitting around the house. And we don't even open it up a lot of times ourselves to even read it. And people have never heard these stories before. They've never seen these examples. And when people get Bibles, it's the Word of God to them. It's God's Word given to them. And that's how they grow in godliness. That's how they grow in courage. That's how they grow together as the church. And so there's a Bible famine happening in a lot of these areas in these parts of Africa where people have never seen a Bible. They've never even seen a Bible before. And we have the opportunity as Christians to show them our love, to show them our support by being able to provide some of these Bibles to them. Yeah. It's an amazing opportunity, and people grow and they open up their Word and they tell other people about it. They don't keep it to themselves, which is an amazing thing. They're on fire. We've seen that firsthand over and over again, how people have come to saving faith and get into their Bibles and start telling everybody else about the same thing.
17: If you love what you're hearing today, it's not enough to get angry, right, or to hope things will change for these believers. Would you take that empathy a step further by becoming a Bible sender today? We're in the midst of this goal to bless 10,000 waiting believers that we know by name at Bible League, and here's how you get involved today.
3: 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Hi, it's Kevin McCullough with That Kevin Show, and I know you would. 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

0: Have you ever been in a place where you just didn't know what to do? 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
1: I'm excited today because I just feel breakthrough in my spirit as we begin this series that I'm calling Mysteries of the Kingdom of God. What is a mystery? A mystery is something that has been previously concealed, but by the Spirit of God, that which has been concealed and secret becomes revealed. Today we're going to begin by focusing on the mystery, beloved ones, of receiving, because breakthrough begins with the capacity and the ability to receive. I'm going to build now foundation upon foundation to impart to you by the grace of God the anointing of Jesus for breakthrough in your life. I speak an anointing of breakthrough over you individually to break into the next dimension of eternal life, to the next dimension of the Spirit, to the next dimension of revelation. But this all begins with the capacity and the art of receiving. When I say an art, the reason I say art is because, beloved ones, knowing how to receive from God, it has to do with sensing where the Spirit is. Because we have to be able to sense the Holy Spirit in order to receive from the Holy Spirit. In other words, people that are not sensitive to the things of God, people that are not sensitive to the Spirit of God miss a lot in being able to receive and partake of the Spirit of God. You know, the Bible says, to as many as received Him, to them He gave the right to become the children of God. It begins with receiving. Jesus told us in the Gospel of John chapter 6, beginning in verse number 58, that unless we eat His flesh and drink His blood, we have no life in ourselves. Now, when I say that, unless we eat His flesh and drink His blood, we have no life in ourselves. I know that for some of you, that sounds really almost like kind of turn off language. Eat someone's flesh and drink,

0: someone's blood. In the natural, it sounds something that repels us. And that's how the original audience felt when Jesus first said it. In fact, the Jewish people were commanded in the Torah never to drink blood. And here comes God, clothed in the flesh, saying to them, unless you eat my flesh and drink my blood, you have no life in yourself. Of course, many of these first Jewish hearers didn't realize it was God in the flesh saying it. They just said, this is Jesus, whose father and mother we know. How is he now saying that he came down from heaven and we have to eat his flesh and drink his blood? But beloved one, if you think about this with me for a second, when Jesus was saying, unless you eat my flesh and drink my blood, you have no life in yourself. If you think about this, it really shows us that the most elementary principle of being able to walk with God, to walk in his power, to get a breakthrough, it all begins, listen now, with receiving. Let's read the scripture together just to put it all in context. I'm going to the Gospel of John, and I'm going to begin there in chapter 6, verse 51. Hear the word of God. I'm reading now from the New American Standard Version. Jesus said, I am the living bread that came down out of heaven. If anyone eats of this bread, he will live forever. And the bread also which I will give for the life of the world is my flesh. Then the Jews began to argue with one another, saying, how can this man give us his flesh to eat? So Jesus said to them, truly, truly, I say to you, unless you eat the flesh of the Son of Man and drink his blood, you have no life in yourselves. He who eats my flesh and drinks my blood has eternal life, and I will raise him up on the last day. For my flesh is true food, and my blood is true drink. He who eats my flesh and drinks my blood abides in me, and I in him. As the living Father sent me, and I live because of the Father, so he who eats me, he also will live because of me. This is the bread which came down out of heaven, not as the fathers ate and died, speaking of the manna that the children of Israel ate in the wilderness. He who eats this bread will live forever. And so once again, as we stop and consider this verse, what we learn and understand is it all begins with receiving from Jesus. We're talking, beloved ones, about the kingdom mystery of receiving. And when we receive Jesus into our life, it's not just the fact that we're receiving him one time as our Savior, but in order to live in fullness and in vitality, we have to live in a constant mindset daily of dependency upon him, of daily, beloved ones, eating his flesh and drinking his blood, of daily partaking in him through the Spirit. Of course, when Jesus said, unless you eat my flesh and drink my blood, you have no life in yourself, he wasn't speaking, beloved, of something that we do physically. We can't physically eat Jesus's flesh and drink his blood. Of course, in the communion service, in the Lord's Supper, we have the matzah, which, you know, is his body, his flesh. And we have the wine or the juice, which stands for his blood. And this is an act of fulfilling the Gospel of John chapter 6 in the section of scripture. We're examining that we're eating his flesh and we're drinking his blood. But we do it, beloved, not literally, but this is a spiritual mystery that Jesus is teaching us, that we need to live in constant dependency on him, constant looking to him, constant taking from him, if we're going to ever enter into the power that we need to truly break in and break through for the victorious, joy-filled life that Jesus has purchased for us by his blood. It all begins with receiving. In the book of 2 Corinthians, chapter 1, Paul elaborates on this mystery as he describes his own life experience. Paul says this, he says, I have you know, brethren, that I am burdened excessively, he said, beyond strength, so that I despair, Paul said, even of life itself. Paul was actually saying that my life is so difficult right now, it's so hard, I have so many things that I'm struggling with. Paul said this, listen, he said that I despair even of life. What does that mean? It means like, oh, I'm dreading waking up tomorrow morning and having to face the day. That's what Paul was saying. I despair, he said, even of life. It's so hard, he said. Paul follows this up by saying, but this happens to me, get it now, church, that I would learn to trust in God that raises the dead. Now, I want you to think about this with me. What Paul was actually teaching here was God had brought such hardship into his life. He brought problems into Paul's life, get it now, that Paul could not solve with his own initiative or his own resources. The problems that Paul was facing were of such magnitude that no one could help him. And this is exactly what God wanted to do. God wanted to break Paul down so that Paul's only hope was to look to God that raises the dead. This is exactly what he said. Why? Because this is how we receive and this is how we get strong. You see, Paul said he would rather boast in his weakness than in his flesh, because Paul said, when I'm weak, I'm strong. And so the secret of entering into the kingdom is becoming totally dependent in God. And this only happens when we recognize our own weakness and our need for dependency. This is why the first beatitude that Jesus taught in the book of Matthew, chapter 5, in the Sermon on the Mount, is this. Jesus said, blessed are you, or happy are you, if you're, listen now, poor in spirit. Jesus said, blessed are the poor in spirit, for they shall inherit the kingdom of God. This is a mystery. It's a mystery. Why? Because in the natural world, in the secular world, who wants to be poor? I mean, you think about poor, no one really wants to be in agreement with being poor. But Jesus was using that word, beloved, in a sense that can only be understood through revelation. Blessed are the poor in spirit, for theirs is the kingdom of God. This is more than a statement that should be put on some type of Christian greeting card to somebody. This is real.
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0: The first foundation to walk in fullness, beloved, is what I'm calling the mystery of knowing how to be dependent on God, and in that dependency, to be a partaker of Him and to receive from Him, because this is where it all begins. Jesus said, unless you eat my flesh and drink my blood, you have no life in yourself. What this means is this. To the degree that you and I are relying on our own natural talents, to the degree that you and I are relying on our own strength, to the degree that you and I are relying on systems and habits and institutions and other people, religious institutions included, to the degree that we're relying on these things rather than Jesus in true dependency from the heart on the Spirit of God, to that degree we're also, beloved, not going to be walking in fullness and power. It all begins with eating Jesus' flesh, drinking His blood. It begins with being a receiver. It begins by being hungry for Him. Blessed are those that hunger and thirst. I want you to understand with me, beloved ones, if you are pursuing God and you're serious about God, if there's a big yes in your heart to God, if you have said in your heart, God, all I want is you, I'll give up anything for you, I want you to know God is going to bring you through difficult times, because He's going to want to do in your life what He did in Paul's life. He broke down Paul's life so that Paul would become totally dependent on Him so that he could be strong in the Spirit. I die daily, Paul said, that the resurrection of Jesus, the power of God, might be manifest in me and through me daily. And one of the ways God assisted Paul in this dying process was by having Paul face things in life that Paul could not get through or get over on his own. And in that place of facing challenges that were bigger than he was, Paul was forced to turn to God. He was forced then to be on his knees receiving from God. And in that place, he was made strong in the Lord. So I want you to hear me. The scripture says this, through many tribulations, we must enter the kingdom of God. The scripture says, know this, beloved ones, that when you're tested, when your faith is tested, this is God's will. It's his way of perfecting you. And so I want to encourage you to be ready, beloved one, to go through challenges and turn the challenges by the grace of God into divine opportunities. Paul got to the place in his life that he loved going through challenges because he said, when I'm weak, he said, I'm strong. In other words, when I'm facing challenges in life that cause me to become so dependent in God, he said, this is when I see God's biggest impartation coming into my life. Let me tell you one of my favorite passages of scripture in the Bible. It has to do with Mary and Martha. Many of us know the story. Jesus went over Mary and Martha's home for dinner. I mean, can you imagine having Jesus come to your home for dinner? And Martha was feeling so, you know, burdened by having to serve him. And I shouldn't say having to serve him. She wanted to serve him, but she felt such weight of, you know, taking care of the master. She was running all around the house, getting all the meal ready, getting things prepared, you know, scurrying about the home, so focused on getting the meal ready. But Mary was just sitting in awe at his feet. And eventually, as Martha was scurrying all about, getting the meal ready, she became frustrated with Mary that wasn't helping her. And she said, you know, this isn't right, that Mary's not helping. And Jesus said to Martha, he said, Martha, Martha, you're concerned with so many things right now, but Mary has chosen the most important thing and it will never be taken away from her. What was Mary doing that Jesus said, get it now, church, was the most important thing? What was she doing, beloved one? She was sitting simply at Jesus' feet, receiving. And Jesus said it was the most important thing. You see, what happens sometimes I found is that people come to the Lord, they get saved, they hear the gospel, they hear that Jesus loves them, they hear that Jesus is knocking at the door of their hearts and he wants to come in, and they invite Jesus in and they're passionate now about growing in grace. But what happens is they get confused because the first message that they heard that brought them into salvation was a call to receive. As many as received him, to them he gave the right to become the sons of God. That Jesus was knocking at the door of their heart. And maybe I'm speaking to you right now, and we opened up and let him in. We received him into our life. But oftentimes what happens after this initial experience is Christians can begin to start going down a wrong track. They begin now, listen now, to pursue Jesus by their works. And they confuse walking with Jesus with their good works. Good works are an overflow, get this now, of receiving him. But what often happens is people begin their walk with God in the right way by receiving him. They receive Jesus into their heart, but they don't understand that the way to continue to grow in grace is to continue to receive from him each and every day. It begins with being on our knees, and we continue on relying on him, believing him for wisdom, believing him to be our righteousness. But instead what happens, rather than Christians sometimes staying connected to the vine, what happens, beloved ones, is that Christians go immediately from receiving him, they go then immediately to trying to run ahead of him doing good works. And they become, you know, they become Johnny Appleseed good works doers, and they leave almost receiving from Jesus in the background. In other words, what started out in the spirit, what started out as an act of receiving, they leave that path. And they begin instead to try to, you know, go do this good deed, go do that good deed. They're all good deeds and they're important. But they become focused on doing good works rather than staying focused where it all began and where it has to continue and remain. And that is, beloved one, in the posture of staying connected to the vine, abiding in the vine, looking to Jesus to be our life source, and going deeper and deeper in our dependency, so that we actually come to the place in life by the grace of God, we pray, that, Father, we will recognize that every breath we take is a gift of your grace, that, Father God, we are sustained by your power and your glory, that we're protected only by you, that we are absolutely dependent on you, because you could take away, Abba, our life just like this. And what God wants to do, beloved, he wants to help you and I become better receivers. He wants to help you and I, beloved ones, become better receivers. He wants us to become more dependent. He wants us to look to Him as our source. He wants us to draw from Him in a fuller and fuller way. This is a secret, beloved, of the kingdom of God. Abiding in the vine, staying connected, waking up in the morning, thanking God even as we're waking up, saying to Lord, Father God, thank you for life today. We want to be like Moses that said, Lord, unless your presence goes with me, I will not go. We want to come to the place in life, beloved one, where we're fearful of actually journeying out into the day without looking to God for covering first. You see, Jesus wants us to abide in the vine. And if we don't, what's going to happen? He's going to discipline us for our own good. We're going to end up falling on our face in life and being hurt because Father, Daddy, Abba is going to have to teach us how to be dependent on Him. And sometimes if we're not doing it by the volition of our own will, then what Daddy has to do is He has to discipline us to teach us to be dependent on Him, to keep us from running ahead of Him. So I want to encourage you today. Let your life, let your morning, let this position of your heart be first of all an attitude of receiving, of dependency, of recognizing without God's grace in our life, beloved, we'd be snuffed out just like this. Father, we love you today. King Jesus, we recognize today that we owe it all to you. We bow our knee to you today, Jesus. And we thank you that you are our life. Your word says, he that hath the Son hath the life. And Jesus, we repent, some of us, of looking to you when we got saved, but not continuing to look to you every day for every breath. We want to abide in you, Jesus. And you said, if we would abide in you, Jesus, that we would bear much fruit. Beloved, when I examine myself under the light of God's Spirit, I'm challenged by the life of Abraham. Abraham entered into the fullness of God's blessing by surrendering Isaac, whom the scriptures call his only son. What a total act of surrender and sacrifice. What that teaches me is if I'm going to enter into the fullness of what God has to me, I also need to live a surrendered lifestyle. The rubber meets the road oftentimes in this area. With our finances, many of God's children are not fully surrendered to Him in the area of their finances. Beloved, let's trust Him. Let's honor Him. And let's give Him what is due from the first fruits of our wealth. If the Lord is using Discovering the Jewish Jesus to bless you, and you feel the Holy Spirit knocking at the door of your heart to present an offering to Father God through this ministry, beloved, just be obedient. And when you do, you'll open your heart for Father to pour His blessing into your life.
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0: The Lord bless you and keep you. The Lord make his face shine on you and be gracious to you. The Lord lift you up with his countenance. And the Lord give you, beloved one, his peace. God bless you and shalom.
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4: 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Michael Woolworth is back with us from Bible League. And Michael, a lot of people may be thinking, well, what do you mean that Bibles aren't available? I'm thinking in my house, I've got five or six sitting on a shelf that I never even open.
5: Yeah, how many of us have Bibles? Plentiful, right? 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And yet, you know, this is not the story for believers that we're talking about. 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

0: Well, honey wranglers out there in Radio Land, again, this is the Circle K Ranch broadcast, and we are on fire for the Lord. God is doing such great things, you know. On Circle K, you never knew what to expect as far as animals and things would happen. We had a reservoir about a quarter of a mile away from our house, and a certain time of the year that would be filled with swans from the north. And it'd be loaded with swans. And then the Canadian honkers would come in. And then sometimes you'd see the curlew would come in early part of the season. And then the sprig would come in and the pintails. And there'd be thousands, amazing amount of these beautiful birds in the air. It's so amazing. Well, the other day we had an unusual situation with an animal. It was a raccoon. The raccoon was kind of we had a wood pile over there on the ranch, and he was wandering around this wood pile, and then he came up on our, there's a little road there. The next thing you know, he's walking up to me, and he puts his feet on top of my shoes. You know, I knew there's something wrong with this raccoon. I wanted to pet him, but I thought he could be rabid, so I better not do anything, but I was amazed. But the poor little guy, I think, was partially blind, too. But anyway, it's one of those unusual situations. But you see, God's creation, what an amazing animal the raccoon is. So anyway, I just thought I'd start off with a little bit of animal stories. We have so many animal stories on a ranch. You experience unbelievable things that happen. Anyway, I have my friend Dave Hauser, and I want to start off with Dave. We went down to a prayer meeting down in El Monte. And I'm going to let Dave tell you some of the things we experienced. Let him start it off. Dave, you want to mention the people?
1: Yeah, we went down to a church called New Beginnings in El Monte, and we went to minister, Al and I did. And it was one of the most powerful experiences that we have ever encountered. And they were very honoring of us. We had anywhere from 300 to 400 people there. And we went there to share what God wanted to do with cities. And they're a church that really believes that prayer is what opens. You know, the Bible says, open wide ye gates and be lifted up ye doors and let the King of Glory come in. Well, how do you open wide the gates? You know, how does that happen? Well, it happens through prayer. And one of the things that we saw while we were there was that 6 days a week, they get up and they start praying from 5 o'clock in the morning. And boy, you talk about making you think about, we struggle to, you know, get up at 7 or 8 and pray. They get up 5 every morning and pray. And as a result of this, the glory of the Lord is upon them. It is unbelievable. So we went down there to minister. They have a couple of men's homes, and they get men off the street that are drug addicts, and they get them delivered. They just don't put up with it. It's not like they have to have methadone or some other kind of drug to get off of drugs. They just have the Holy Ghost. The Holy Ghost comes and gets them off these drugs, and it's just amazing. So we got a chance to prophesy over them, to pray over them, to speak life over them, and to see what God is doing. And so it was really a great opportunity as we went down there. The name of that conference was called Open Heaven Prayer Conference. And now I'm going to tell you, you want to have an open heaven where you live, whatever town you're in, whatever city you're in, whatever church you go to, you learn to pray. And if you begin to pray, God is going to do some amazing things. And as we prayed, we got a chance, Pastor Al got a chance to share, and then I preached the main sermon. And as we preached, the glory of the Lord came upon these people. And it was just an amazing thing to see. When we gave the altar call at the end, there must have been, I don't know, a couple hundred people that came forward to get prayed for. It was just an amazing thing. And I, you know what this says to me? It says that you, the people that are listening to this message right now, no matter what city you're in, you are essential to God's plan. Did you hear me? You're essential to God's plan. And I'm going to tell you that if you just allow God to come and move in your life, God is going to do amazing things. But it begins with prayer. And, you know, prayer involves words. Sometimes it involves being silent. But, you know, your words, they come up like an incense before the throne of God. And I'm just telling you right now, God wants to release He wants to release those that hear this message today. He wants to release you. I mean, how many want to be released? Every attack, we can take those attacks against our lives and turn them into an advantage. I just want to share this one quick story from the Bible with you real quick. You know, when Joseph was sold into slavery, I mean, how many of you, how would you feel to be sold into slavery by your family? Maybe some of you have been. But you know, when Joseph ended up, because he kept his attitude right, because he prayed, because he believed God, when he saw his brothers years later, he became the second most powerful man in the nation. He says, what you meant for evil, God meant it for good. And I'm here to suggest to you that things that have happened against you, things that have oppressed you, I don't care what it looks like. It was meant for evil. But I'm going to tell you, if you have faith, if you seek God, if you put him first, if you believe, if you pray, God says, I can take that which was meant for evil and I can turn it to good. Amen, Al? Praise God.
0: Amen. Yes. The fire of God is hitting some of you right now. The fire of God. We need the fire of the Lord. We need fire in our prayer life. These guys are so filled with love. You get up at 5 o'clock in the morning, you pray for an hour or so like that, you're going to have love. That church is honestly so filled with love. And we met some of the prayer warriors there and just a great bunch of people. When you get close to God, the intimate time with God, he makes a lot of things happen. They have a men's house there with 24 guys in it. Some of these guys just got out of jail, out of prison, in bondage also to drugs, alcohol, whatever. They got set free, and they're in this happy camp, I guess you call it. I call it happy camp. It's a great situation for these young people to be in a nurtured environment like that. You know, seek first the kingdom of God, everything else will be added unto you. This church is humming and buzzing. They were going to go out to four other cities. They went out to so many homes sharing the good news. It's interesting. As a result, we came back one night and I was really hungry, but the hotel we were at, the restaurant was closed. So I happened to mention one of the ladies. I said, if I paid so much, could I get a sandwich? And she said, I think we can do something about that. So she ended up getting me a sandwich. I was starved. So the following day, I want to go back and I want to leave a tip for her because she was so nice about it. And I mentioned to her, if you were to die today, would you go to heaven? And she said, you know, I really don't know. And she was seemed concerned about that. I said, well, look, there's a prayer you can pray that'll guarantee it if you mean it. So she went ahead and said the simple prayer, God, forgive me. Jesus, come into my heart and be my Lord, be my Savior, and wash me and make me white as snow. After she said that, you could tell she stopped and she just sat there for a short time. And then we started talking, but God did something in her life. That's what prayer is so important, because we need to be praying for the lost. We went downtown the other day to Sacramento. There are masses amount of people at the farmer's market, but these people were not so receptive at this time. That's why we need to pray. In the Hebrides Revival, the two grandmothers that really got it going, they were praying for the lost out there. And suddenly the lost, the people started feeling their lostness. They needed something. They needed a savior. And that's why we need to crank up our prayer lives, be praying for those around us. So God brings a conviction so they realize they need something to open their hearts, because a lot of these people were so occupied in buying this, buying that, you know. But, Dave, do you have any comments on that?
1: Well, I think the thing that hits me is the enemy comes to occupy our mind with what's happened in the past. And, you know, I'm just here to tell you that we can release the blood of Jesus Christ. You know, the Bible says, without the shedding of Jesus' blood, there is no remission of sin. Remission means forgiveness. Jesus died on the cross for our sins. And you know, the enemy comes, and I don't care what your situation is, but you are not defined by what came before you. There are things that have happened in our past, and we let those things define us. And God says, no, reject the pattern. Reject it. God has come, and he wants to cancel. And this is very important what I'm telling you right now. He wants to cancel the spirit of failure. Did you hear me? He wants to cancel the spirit of failure. The Lord is the keeper of your tomorrow. And if you will allow him, he will neutralize. I don't care what's happened in the past. He will neutralize it. He will bring it to an end. He'll cancel it. He'll eliminate it. And he says, listen, I'm going to help you. I'm going to take every attack that you've had against your life. I'm going to put it to your advantage. You're going to have an advantage over everything that has come against you. I'm telling you, God's justice is on the move, and he wants to strengthen you. He wants to lift you up. And if you can believe this, if you can just say, Jesus, Jesus, I'm praying that you'll help me not to think about the past anymore. I'm going to believe for a new day, a new hour, a brand new way of looking at things. We just cancel all these things out of our lives. You know, the Bible says, no weapon formed against you can prosper. Did you hear me? No weapon formed against you can prosper, or accusation will stand. We're here to share with you. I hope this radio message is speaking to your heart right now and to your life, that God wants to do a new thing for you. Let us know what is going on in your life. Let us know the victory that God is bringing into your life. This is a new day, a new hour. 2026 is going to be a great, great year. He's going to turn things around. We just cancel out every lie of Satan, every negative thing that's ever spoken over your life. For God is not a man that he should lie, nor is he the son of man that he should repent. Hath he not said, and will he not do it? And what Brother Alice said and what I have said is the word of the Lord for you. Accept it. Receive it. Walk in it. Expect a whole new day to come about in your life. Amen, Brother Al?
0: Amen. Amen. That's right, Dave.
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0: You know, many years ago, during the Third Great Awakening, there's a guy named Jeremiah Lamphere, and he was trying to figure out what to do to reach out to the people. So he decided to get a little prayer meeting going, and at the end, they had it for half an hour or something like this. At the end of the period, four other people came in. And then, so the next time they had another prayer meeting, it was 14. And then after that, it started growing in numbers to the point where Louisville, Kentucky, they had 2,000 meeting there. Chicago had 2,000. And New York, at lunchtime, they had one of the theaters there or something, they had 10,000 people praying. Suddenly, people got the urge to want to pray, and we need to pray for people across the country, our pastors, and we need people to get on their prayer bones. Lord, I just pray, touch them in such a way, people out there, to want to start praying for their neighbors, because God wants those neighbors saved, but we have to prepare their hearts. A lot of people say, no, I don't want the gospel. But you pray enough, and all of a sudden, God's going to prepare their hearts.
1: Look, in prayer, you're seeking the kingdom. The scripture says, seek first the kingdom of God. That's what prayer is, seeking the kingdom of God and God's righteousness. And when you put God first in prayer, and you put others in prayer first, God will answer and move in your behalf. So, you know, the scripture says, you know, the Lord's Prayer, our Father, which art in heaven. Always start prayer by worship, by praising God. Always start there. Pray to God, honor God, honor the Lord. And when you do that, then you begin to pray for others. And after you pray for others, then you can bring yourself into it. But learn to pray for other people. God will undertake. We just know it in Jesus' name.
0: Yeah, I want to read a couple more scriptures here. 1 Chronicles 16:11 said, seek the Lord and his strength. Seek his face continually. Yes, seek his face. This church gets up at 5 o'clock in the morning, a group of them, and they are praying for, I guess, an hour or so. Then they're seeking his strength and his face. And as doing so, they have such joy. These men that are in this house, 24 men, are just full of joy. They're serving the Lord, and they're going after him. They're finding out that when you seek the Lord, there is such a joy when he shows up. 2 Chronicles 7:14 said, if my people which are called by my name shall humble themselves and pray and seek my face and turn from their wicked ways, then will I hear from heaven and will forgive their sin and will heal their land. Yes, these men sought the Lord. They drew close. God delivered them from all kinds of drugs, alcohol, sex, all kinds of problem areas. He delivered these guys and they're set free. They're full of joy and they're going out, reaching out to the lost. They have 10 different outreaches. They're going out and reaching out into the highways and byways. They're going to convalescent homes. They're going out to the prisons. They have 10 different outreaches, and they're trying to bring people into the kingdom of God. And they're doing it because they have been set free. Whom the Son sets free is free indeed. And that's so important for us to go out into the highways and byways because people are hungry. And also Luke 18:1 says, and he spake a parable unto them to this end, that men always to pray and not to faint. Sometimes we come to the end of our rope and we don't know what to do. Then when we cry out to the Lord, he shows up in a mighty way. He wants to bless you out there in Radio Land. He wants to bless you. Some of you ladies, you're downtrodden. You're ready to give up. Don't give up. Seek the Lord. Call out to him because he wants to help you in your problem areas, and he's going to bless you. As you draw close to him, he's going to draw close to you. He wants to rain down his love on you in a mighty way. He wants you to get fired up. We need to have the fire of the Lord, and this church has the fire, man. I'll tell you, called New Beginnings in El Monte. I have a wonderful pastor there, wonderful people. So anyway, Wranglers, keep riding tough on the Jesus Trail, and we'll see you next week. We're going to play a song, Amazing Grace, by the Blind Boys of Alabama.

0: would say, "Well, Wranglers, it's about time for us to bring the horses back into the corral. We're at the end of the trail. 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
1: Well, Wranglers, we're going to go out with a song by Roy and Dale, the Happy Trails song. 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

0: Taco Bell's now includes Illinois, Kansas, Oklahoma, and Pennsylvania. The FDA says the lettuce was traced to Taylor Farms. It was recalling iceberg lettuce grown in central Mexico. President Trump was asked about the outbreak.
1: We're going to put a major tariff on Mexico because of the lettuce.
0: The government says the number of cases linked to the lettuce is now around 2,000. At least 98 people had to go to the hospital. No one has died. Cases were also reported in Indiana, Kentucky, Michigan, Ohio, and West Virginia. Ed Donahue, Washington.
2: The number of measles cases in the U.S. has surpassed the record-breaking tally for all of 2025, with five more months of 2026 still to come. More on these stories at townhall.com.
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7: Thank you, Rob, and thank you, Noah, and thank you for tuning in today and every day. My name is Dr. Lederman. Every day I see patients, and every day I take notes, and every day I come to the radio, and every day I spend, hopefully with you, hopefully interest you to get better health and better care and better ideas about your life and your body and that of your loved ones, your family, your friends, your neighbor, and even the person down the street who you know is suffering. You might have an answer that they don't have. You may have an answer that allows them to get out of a pickle. And we're going to talk about pickles all hour today if you want. So I'm going to jump right in, and there'll be lots of information. If you have a paper and pencil, you might want to write a few things down during the show. My name is Dr. Lederman. I want to talk about a gentleman who came, 75 years old. He has a history of prostate cancer. He went to one of the super-duper hospitals in New York City. He was diagnosed. He had his prostate removed at the super-duper hospital. The doctor told him it was the gold standard. It was so fantastic. Well, I don't particularly share that view, and you'll know why. You'll know that why, because most people who have radical surgery or robotic surgery for prostate end up impotent, not able to have sexual relations. Most men end up leaking urine, and many men have shortening of the penis. Some don't even survive the operation, and you can never put Humpty Dumpty back together again. And this man is a typical case. He went to Super Duper General about 15 years ago, and he had radical surgery. His doctors told him it was a gold standard. Well, it was a tarnished gold standard, and afterwards he was impotent, no erections, he was leaking urine. and he had a shortening, and then the PSA started to come up after radical surgery, because there's supposed to be no prostate, no cancer. The PSA should be 0.0. Well, this man, after the surgery, was 0.27, then 0.69, then 1.28, then 1.74, kept on coming up and up and up and up. And he came to us very disappointed. He was sold a bill of goods that surgery was the gold standard, and it was not the gold standard for so many men, And you'll see a typical example, Gleason 7. Actually, the minority of men are cancer-free. The majority of the cancer comes back. And that's in the best hands in America. It's not the typical urologist, the typical surgeon down the street. And this man had a PET scan. We did a PET scan on him, and we found a nodule around a perirectal lymph node. So the cancer came back in the prostate area, the same area the prostate surgeon operated on. It came back in the prostate area and in a lymph node. Wow, oh wow, oh wow, oh wow. There was a second lymph node as well. And, well, when we tested him out, we found a nodule in his lung. So now he's got the whole new issue. It's not prostate cancer in the lung. We tested out, and he had a separate lung cancer. So like so many people who come to us with double issues, they may not come initially with double issues, but they eventually have double issues, and usually with them and their wife, them and their father, them and their mother, and or sometimes even them and them. And this man now has him and him. So he went to a super duper general. He had radical surgery. The cancer came right back. The PSA was never zero. So the surgeon never removed all the cancer, and it kept on just growing, growing, growing, growing, growing. And that's what often does. I mean, that's what cancer does. People are shocked when they find cancer. Oh, my cancer is growing. Well, what is the definition of cancer? The definition of cancer is an uncontrolled growth. It's a growth that wants to kill you. And that's what a cancer is. So when you're surprised about cancer growing, well, it's not much of a surprise. It's not much of a surprise. So this man had radical prostatectomy, super duper general, by a famous surgeon. The cancer never went away. PSA never went to zero, and it kept on rising. And then he wanted to get a fresh second opinion, like so many people. In fact, thousands of people come here because they want a fresh second opinion, not with the surgeons. And yeah, you go to the surgeon's place, and the surgeon sends you to his friendly chemo doctor, his friendly that, and they have lunch together and dinner together and holidays together. Most people want an independent, fresh second opinion by an experienced, board certified doctor who doesn't have lunch with the surgeons and doesn't have dinner with the chemo doctors every day. A fresh second opinion. And came to us, and not only did we find that the cancer came back in the same place where the prostate was, but in adjacent lymph nodes, and we found a new nodule in the lung, and we found that to be a lung cancer. So like so many men and women and children who come to us, double whammy and double answers. So this man, we put together a program to treat his prostate bed. That's where the prostate cancer was, that the surgeon never cleared out, and the lymph nodes where the cancer traveled. We did that, and now he is cancer-free, in remission with our treatment. And then number two, after the non-invasive treatment with no cutting and no bleeding for his prostate cancer, finally, after failed radical surgery at Super Duper General, came here. He's in remission. And then we said, you know, there's also a nodule in the lung, and that's something that we do here. His surgeon never checked it out. We checked it out, we arranged a biopsy, and then we offered non-invasive treatment. After the complete surgical failure of the prostate, he did not want part of his lung removed for lung cancer. We offered him to see the lung doctors, the lung surgeons, chemo doctors, thoracic surgery, pulmonary doctors, and he was insistent to have radio surgery for his lung. And as you probably know by now, who's number one in America? Who's first with radio surgery? Who's first with body radio surgery? Well, guess who? It's Dr. Lederman, having treated 40,000 patients over decades. Whether it's for the prostate or the breast or the lung, we have an extensive experience having treated 40,000 patients. And now this patient is in double remission. He's in remission from his prostate cancer, where he was treated, and he's in remission from his lung cancer, which we found when we were testing him for the prostate. So it was a double answer, a double whammy, and a double answer here at Radio Surgery New York. And we offer that to so many people for so many reasons. And I'm sure if you're a listener or will be a listener or will listen on, you'll hear many, many examples of double answers and double success here at Radio Surgery New York. So for this man who came to us with recurrent prostate cancer after failed surgery in remission, came to us with cancer in the lymph nodes around the prostate, he's in remission. And we found a cancer in the lung, he's in remission after non-invasive treatment with no chemo, no cutting, no bleeding. And this is the work that we do every day at 1384 Broadway, Broadway and 38th Street in the heart of New York City. Now we'll talk about a man who's served his country well. He served in Vietnam. He was a photographer. He was in the New York City police. He's retired. And we treated him 10 years ago. So 10 years ago, he came to us with a Gleason 7 PSA 6.1 prostate cancer. He had high blood pressure, he had gout, he had a stroke in the eye. He's 71 years old. He's a black man. I say that because in the black community, one in six black men will get prostate cancer. Huge. Think about that. All the black men, one in six will get prostate cancer, one in 23 will die. Any man or woman or child is susceptible to having cancer. The youngest person to die of prostate cancer is actually 13 years old, documented. So any person can be affected. Why are we talking about the black community? Because the rates are so high. It's an epidemic. But we treat men and women and children of every race and religion and creed and color. So this is a man. He had a Gleason 7 PSA 6.1 cancer. His PSA was rising for 2 years and never got a biopsy. Finally, he got a biopsy showing a Gleason 7 cancer. His own doctors never did a CAT scan, never did a bone scan, never did an MRI, never did a PET scan. He was urinating three times a night. His weight was 216. He's 5'9". He lost some weight going on a diet. He had this stroke, so he has lots of issues going on. He's on blood pressure medicines. He's on gout medicines. He was hospitalized for gout. His mother had breast cancer. He was stationed in Vietnam in the military. He worked for the New York City police for decades. Professional photographer. I examined him. He had pitting edema in his legs, swollen legs, and prostate showed an enlarged, boggy prostate. And 10 years ago, so it shows the durability of our treatment, 10 years later, even for a Gleason 7 cancer, he is cancer-free, PSA zero. And this is the work that we do every day at 1384 Broadway. Compare this to the man I just talked about. The man I just talked about, he had surgery and the cancer quickly relapsed in the prostate bed, in the lymph nodes, around the prostate, around the rectum, and he came to us for a second chance. That's when he found the cancer in the lung. So lots of issues here. This man, 71 years old, he's now 81. In remission, doing well. I just saw him this week, and this is the work we do, and we're so happy to see him. And it's 10 years now. We wish him on to be 120. We wish every patient of ours a long, healthy life, and this is the work that we do with 9,000 men treated for cure of prostate cancer at Radio Surgery New York. We have lots of information to send you. 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So if you're not here every day, when you come here, pick up information for yourself, for your loved ones, and perhaps your loved ones or others come to the neighborhood and can pick up information for you, or we'll send it. It's always best to meet in person. 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My name's Dr. Lederman. We'll be right back.
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7: We are back, and we were just talking a minute ago about double whammies and double benefits by coming to Radio Surgery New York. And we're talking about a man, 72 years old, very prominent man. He is single, has no children. He was born in Boston, Massachusetts. He worked in the computer industry. And, well, now it's 25 years ago, actually more. He just told me it would be about, let's see here, 28 years ago. 28 years ago, he came with unilateral hearing loss, and he was seen by a surgeon at one of the super-duper centers, and they got an MRI, which is the right thing when you have unilateral hearing. If one of your ears is not working well, that you can't hear, there's a significant chance you have a tumor called an acoustic neuroma, and he saw a surgeon at one of the biggest centers elsewhere, and the surgeon ordered an MRI. The MRI showed a tumor, and then the surgeon pushed him to have surgery to remove that nerve, the hearing nerve, the tumor on the hearing nerve. It's called an acoustic neuroma or vestibular schwannoma. It's a benign tumor, and we have, I believe, the world's largest experience treating acoustic neuromas, or these brain tumors on the hearing nerve, for people who have unilateral hearing. And why do people come? Well, if you have surgery, number one, most people end up deaf. And once you're deaf in one ear, that means you don't have any perception of where something is. If there's a horn honking at you, you don't know if it's from the right or the left or the front or the back. Also, you just have less ability, less function. God gave you two ears and two nerves, and who wants to lose it for no reason? And so we started a program decades ago. In fact, from the doctor first in New York with stereotactic brain radiosurgery. Guess who? When all the other hospitals, all the other facilities, the most famous, shmamous places, were doing standard surgery, and I would see so many people who would present with deafness and facial paralysis because they went to Super Duper General and had surgery for acoustic neuroma, not knowing just down the street is Dr. Lederman performing non-invasive treatment for brain tumors, for benign or cancerous brain tumors, and specifically we're talking about acoustic neuromas or vestibular schwannomas. And this man was told he had to have the surgery, went to Super Duper General, then he went to another Super Duper General, and then he came here, and he had a unique program for acoustic neuromas and for brain tumors here at Radio Surgery New York. And we treated him now 28 years ago, and he's still in remission 28 years later with no cutting, no bleeding, no hospital stay, just pinpoint treatment, just a few treatments for that acoustic neuroma. So 28 years later, still tumor-free, doing well, living the life. His face is fine. He's doing fine. You saw him. He would tell you he's A-OK. And I just spoke to him a few minutes ago. Actually, he's agreed to do a video and talk about his case. And so I'm eager for him to present his own case to you. And it's a lot of great information. Now, I talked about double whammies and double possibilities and double benefits. And so he came and I said, well, have you checked your PSA lately? And this was years ago. And he said, no. And so we checked his PSA and his PSA was elevated. Well, normal PSA should be 4. And you can have prostate cancer when your PSA is 1 or 2 or 3, and I've certainly seen that. And if you look at our prostate video or DVD, you'll see Ralph Florio's there talking about it. And his PSA went from 1 to 2 to 3 on Ralph, we're talking about. And his doctor told him, everything's okay, your PSA is only 3. And Ralph is so smart, he said, hey, my PSA's tripled, I want a biopsy. And he got a biopsy, he was found to have cancer. Well, this man didn't have that problem. This man just had a high PSA. He had a high PSA, and we arranged for an MRI of his prostate. An MRI showed a nodule, and we got a biopsy, and the biopsy showed cancer. And years ago, so first he was treated 28 years ago for acoustic neuroma. Then he came back for follow-up, got an MRI and a PSA. The PSA was done first. The MRI documented the nodule. Then he had a biopsy. The biopsy showed cancer, and he chose to be treated here years after the acoustic neuroma. Now he's in remission from both the acoustic neuroma brain tumor on the hearing nerve and the prostate. And he's doing well, and he's living his life, and his bowels are fine, and his bladder's fine, and his head is fine, and his brain is fine, and he's still very active man. An illustrious, wonderful man in remission from 2 different tumors, one in his head at the top of his body, one at the bottom, the prostate, found because he came for diligent follow-up. And advise every person who comes here to come on a regular basis. And if you're listening, you haven't been here on your regular schedule, you should make a point to come in. Call us at 2 and 2 choices. 2 and 2 choices. There's really 3 reasons to come, plus checking out. Number one is to get checked up, see what's going on in your body. And many people want to know. We know that men who, for example, have prostate checks have a significantly lower chance of dying. Men who don't get checked out have a higher rate of dying of prostate cancer. So you benefit if you come. You get harmed if you don't come. There's lots of reasons, whether you're a man, woman, especially children, not so much, but sometimes, to come for a checkup. If you haven't had a mammogram, a physical exam, blood test, colonoscopy, pap smear for a woman, for men, PSA, prostate, physical exam, colonoscopy, general check. There's lots of reasons why you'll live longer, number one. Number two, who else comes to us? Well, number two is people who are diagnosed with cancer. People who are diagnosed with cancer, they've had no treatment, but they want to go with the options first. They don't want to make a mistake. So coming first here is a great idea. If you went elsewhere and you want a fresh second opinion about options, call us at 212-CHOICES or come in. two and two choices is by digits, 2 and 2, 2, 4, 6, 42, 37. And the third reason, and I'm going to give one more reason after that, but the third reason is you're getting cancer treatment elsewhere and it's not working out. And we'll give examples of that. In fact, we already did. For example, the man who had radical surgery for the prostate and the PSA never went down to zero. The cancer came back. Many people come to us when they've already been diagnosed elsewhere, they've already had treatment elsewhere, and they're not satisfied. They're not satisfied with the care elsewhere. They're not satisfied with the toxicity of the treatment, the failure of the treatment to be successful. Often, so often, chemotherapy fails. In fact, for most cancers, chemotherapy usually fails, sad to say. And often we see standard radiation and standard surgery failing also. So lots of reasons to come. And then, of course, it's our new program that we've been talking about recently, and that is using low-dose radiation for arthritis. For people who have arthritis in the hands, the elbows, the shoulders, the hips, the knees, the feet, even plantar fasciitis like Usain Bolt, there's lots of reasons to come here for cancers, benign tumors like the acoustic neuroma, and then benign conditions like arthritis of the joints, plantar fasciitis with high success rates and treatment that's very well tolerated, just a few low-dose treatments using radiation, but low doses that are very well tolerated. We have information to send you about that. Also, and about most diseases we talk about, we have information to send you. Just call us 2 and 2 Choices. And I want to introduce myself. As I said earlier, my name is Dr. Gil Lederman, born and raised in Waterloo, Iowa. 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All three Dr. Ledermans, MD at 25. 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And if you're very lucky, you'll get to see Dr. Ariel Lederman, loved by his patients, loved by the staff, loved by patients' families, very meticulous, thorough, thoughtful, caring, compulsive. You're very lucky to have Dr. Ariel Lederman on your side to fight your cancer. 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I went on after MD at 25 to University of Chicago. Michael Reese trained for 3 years in internal medicine, then went on to Harvard Medical School, trained at the prestigious Dana-Farber, treated thousands of patients with cancer, was board certified and on the staff, and then at Harvard Medical School, trained at the very famous Joint Center for Radiation Therapy, years there, board certified, the only Harvard-trained, triple board-certified radiation doctor in New York, one of the few in the world. And one more thing I want to tell you, and that is that we're on every night at midnight. Many people wake up with Dr. Lederman, go to sleep with Dr. Lederman, listen around the world. You don't have to have a radio to listen to the radio. 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You can listen on your computer. So lots of ways to learn to have better health. My name is Dr. Lederman. We'll be right back.
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2: 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This is Rob Redstone here with Dr. Gil Lederman in the heart of New York City. 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He was the first in New York with fractionated brain radiosurgery, and he's the first in America and in the Western Hemisphere with body radiosurgery. 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
1: We're back, and I just got an email. I got an email from a patient's brother. His brother's named Perry, says he's reaching out for his brother. And the brother of the writer, wrote me an email just a minute ago. Said, my brother has been just diagnosed with sarcoma that spread to the lung. He's under care of several doctors, cardiologists, neurologists, and he's on dialysis for kidney failure. So he's getting dialysis for kidney failure, and he said, I just came across Radio Surgery New York and your work with non-invasive treatment for sarcomas. I understand each case is unique. I was wondering if you may be able to help guide us, offer insight, let us know if the brother can be evaluated or seen in consultation. So the brother, the patient, has been diagnosed with sarcoma, traveled to the lung. He's on dialysis. He's getting chemotherapy considered. And, well, let's talk about this. And then he finishes up saying, at this time, we are simply trying to explore every possible option and make informed decisions about his care. Any direction, recommendations, or guidance you could provide would mean a great deal to our family. Thank you so much for your time and consideration. And this is a family from the phone number. Area code is 989, wherever 989 is. So let's talk about that for a minute. So the brother, the patient, has sarcoma that's traveled to the lung. He's in kidney failure. So number one issue, they're talking about guidance. Well, number one, chemotherapy works terribly for sarcoma. I've been treating sarcoma for almost 50 years. I can tell you that I've used chemotherapy. I see so many people with sarcoma, and surgery so often fails. Some surgeons go in and remove every nodule in the lung. Well, you can imagine what that does to the lung. It's like removing raisins from raisin bread. The bread's no longer raisin bread. You can't remove all the nodules. It harms the lung. It takes away your breathing capacity, number one. Chemotherapy always fails for sarcoma, and it seldom works very well. Why would you give a chemotherapy that doesn't work well and always fails? Why would you do that? Why do those big places do that? Why? Why would they even talk about it for this man who's in kidney failure and doing so poorly with metastatic stage 4 cancer? So if sarcoma is traveling to the lungs, that means it's stage 4 on kidney dialysis machines. Wow, oh, wow, oh, wow. Can we help this man? Well, we'd have to see him, of course, and see his scans. But we've been treating sarcomas for decades. Our success rate is 90% and durable. When we treat a cancer in the lung or the abdomen or the lymph nodes or other parts, and there can be sarcomas. Sarcomas, by the way, are cancers of the connective tissue. Like we often talk about lung cancer and breast cancer and prostate cancer and pancreas cancer and liver cancer. Those are the organs. So sarcomas are cancers of the connective tissue, like the bones or the fat or the ligaments or the muscle. And we have a very high success rate, 90%. So can we help this gentleman's brother? Most likely, yes. I'm going to be emailing him back shortly to tell him what exactly I've told you. So there's so many reasons people come from around the world to Radio Surgery New York, and you can too, from wherever you are, to get a fresh second opinion, whether it's for getting checked out or a new cancer diagnosis or cancer that has come back. And this patient, they didn't go into the history, but most likely it's a cancer that's come back and traveled to the lung, and the other treatments didn't work or too toxic. So this is the work we do, and of course I'll offer to send this man's family information and invite him into Radio Surgery New York, where we accept most insurances, Medicare, Medicaid. I want to talk about a 57-year-old man. He's from Guyana. He's married. He has 3 children. We treated his mother more than a decade ago. He came to me 9 years ago. This man came to me 9 years ago, and he had a motor vehicle accident. He had a CAT scan. The CAT scan showed a mass in the kidney, and it's growing. was 24 millimeters and growing. He was seen, as you can imagine, he went to a hospital with a car accident. He had a CAT scan. The emergency room called the surgeon, as they do. Surgeon, can you help cut out the kidney? Well, this man was offered to have his kidney removed, and he was a little too smart for that, and he declined. He had heard about our work, and his mother had been treated here before, so we talked before about double whammies and double opportunities and double successes. So this man's mother was treated here with success, and now he's come to us. He actually came to me almost 10 years ago for this mass on his kidney. It was 2.8 by 2.1. The surgeon was hot to remove the kidney. The patient was a smoker. He's an ex-smoker, and his father smoked at home, so he had double whammy there. The father smoked, he was an ex-smoker, and smoking does enhance the possibility of having many, many cancers, whether it's lung or throat or kidney or other cancers. He had no cough, he had no shortness of breath, he never had any imaging. The surgeon wanted to cut out his kidney, and they didn't even look to see if the cancer traveled. And he was losing weight. He went from 275 to 230, and he says it's from working out. He was a working man. He's on medicines for high blood pressure and diabetes. He had no allergies. He was never hospitalized. His mother had cancer. His father was a smoker. And this is a man, he was driving a taxi when he came to me. He was in a motor vehicle accident. And he came to me nearly 10 years ago, and I saw him just this week. And we treated him. We got a biopsy, so we are so different than the surgeons who just want to cut out the kidney or cut out without any documentation. We got a biopsy. It can be very simple, painless, a tiny little needle right into the mass, and this is the work we do every day at 1384 Broadway. And we've treated thousands of kidney cancers. So many people come to us, and sad to say, I've never ever seen a surgeon who says, oh, I can cut out the kidney and throw it in a bucket and you'll never have that kidney again. Or you can go see Dr. Lederman and have non-invasive treatment with high success and keep your kidney. And remember, people that have one kidney cancer often have a second kidney cancer. So cutting out one kidney puts the patient in another pickle, because it limits their function. It takes away half the kidney capacity. You have to go through a surgery. Who wants to go through a surgery, and who wants to lose their kidney when there are non-invasive options out there for you? And so for this man, his mother benefited more than 10 years ago. He came nearly 10 years ago with this mass. He had declined all surgery. In fact, he waited 2 years because he just did not want his kidney removed. And now he is nearly 10 years out, cancer-free, doing great. And in fact, he's doing so great, he's now a driver on the MTA and the subways, and I filled out the forms documenting that he's in remission years later. And thanks to our work, he's got this great job, and thanks to our paperwork and our support of him, he's got a great job, and he is a very happy, healthy man, doing great, nearly a decade after having kidney cancer documented here, which was not done anywhere else. And many people say to me, Dr. Lederman, oh, once you have cancer, you always have cancer. Well, that's not true. That's not true at all. Look at this man, and there's so many others we've talked about. The man I talked about earlier, we treated for his acoustic neuroma, which is a benign tumor, we treated 28 years ago. So a lot of our patients have big success, and this is the work we do every day at 1384 Broadway, Broadway and 38th Street in the heart of New York City. Now we're talking about a woman who's 68 years old. She came to me years ago. She was an Indian woman from Trinidad. She was married with two children. She came with her husband. And a year before she came to me, she had a mass in the breast, and she had a biopsy, and she had no documents when she came to me, but we got them. The mass was growing in the breast. It was 5 centimeters in the left breast, so that's about 2 inches. And she had lymph nodes in the armpit. So she had a breast cancer in the breast, 5 centimeters, and 2 centimeter lymph nodes in the left armpit. Her weight was 140 pounds. She was 5'3", and she was on no medicine. She had no allergies. She had a uterus removed for benign causes for fibroids. She was an accountant, born in Trinidad, and she works here in New York City. And I examined her in the left breast. She had a 5 centimeter central mass and 3 centimeters lymph nodes under the armpits. She had advanced stage cancer, and she came to me years ago wanting no surgery and no chemotherapy, no surgery and no chemotherapy, like so many women who just do not want surgery on their breast, so many women who do not want chemotherapy, and she was treated with radiation only, focused radiation for her breast and her lymph node. And now, years later, cancer-free, the breast is fine, she is fine, never had surgery, never had chemo, years later after radiation only for a very advanced 5-centimeter cancer, and I examined her, and that 5-centimeter mass is gone. I examined her, the 3-centimeter mass of cancer in the armpit is gone. It was all documented. She is now cancer-free from advanced breast cancer. We have lots of information to send you about breast cancer. We have a booklet and DVD, and you should give us a call if you want. Call us at 212-CHOICES. 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When you see the doctor face-to-face, then we can talk, we can go over the details, we can review your documents, examine you, and talk about all the options that are appropriate for you, not hiding options like so many others, not hiding options. 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
2: 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This is Rob Redstone here with Dr. Gil Lederman in the heart of New York City. 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
3: We're back. I want to talk about a federal agent. This is a federal agent. He worked for the Treasury Department, for the Army. He was a Secret Service man, 66 years old. He had back pain. He went to one of the biggest hospitals in New York. He had a spine scan. The spine scan showed a mass in the kidney, they felt. Then he went to a super, even bigger hospital in Manhattan, and they never did a test to see what was in that kidney. So he came to me because he went to two of the biggest hospitals. One scan showed a mass in the kidney. He thought he was going to die with a kidney cancer. Went to another hospital, and they never followed up with the recommended scans. He never smoked. He did have secondhand smoke from 9/11. He had an office in the World Trade Center on that day. So he's a retired federal agent. I examined him. He's a well-developed man. He does private care for big executives in New York City as a former federal agent. And we got a scan, and we proved that that mass in the kidney was nothing. It was a cyst. And now he comes back a year later, and he comes back. He went to one of the little clinics, the storefront clinics. They did a chest x-ray. They told him he had a mass in his lung. And he came to me with a mass in the lung and blood in the urine, and we're getting scans of his lungs, proper scans, and proper checking of his kidneys to see, and his whole urinary system to see why he had blood in the urine. Blood is wrong, and if you're bleeding inappropriate, whether it's blood in the urine or coughing up blood or blood in the stool, it's time to see Dr. Lederman. This is the work we do for this man. His kidney was fine. Now we're checking out the rest of his body. My name is Dr. Lederman. We're going to hear from Aaron, another double opportunity. Aaron is a man we treated years ago for prostate cancer, and then he heard about our special program for treatment of arthritis pain using low-dose radiation. He's another man benefiting from radiation for prostate cancer and arthritis. Here is Aaron's story in his own words.
1: Aaron, how do we know each other?
4: We know for many treatments. I've met you. I've heard you on the radio all the time. And what I have to say, who is this guy? And then I realized, that's like, before I knew it, I needed him. And so I came straight to him before I went to the other doctors.
1: Okay, so first of all, you came to me years ago with a PSA that went from 2 to 9, right?
4: Yes.
1: So you had a very rapid PSA velocity. Right. And you got a biopsy of your prostate years ago.
4: Yes, I did.
1: And it was a Gleason 7 cancer. And there are multiple areas of cancer.
4: Correct.
1: In your prostate.
4: Yes.
1: And you decided to come here for treatment of your prostate, right?
4: Correct. Because when I hear your shows, I did not want any cutting and bleeding and my body parts thrown all the way. And I wanted to be able to have everything work in that like I normally do instead of having the big pooper scooper guys mess you up.
1: Now, you had a biopsy done elsewhere, correct?
4: Yes.
1: And that doctor, what did that doctor tell you about treatment that they recommended? Do you remember that?
4: Treatment that they recommended, I didn't like, so I said,
1: What were they recommending?
4: They were recommending basically cutting or basically a little bit of hardcore radiation to try to kill it, but I didn't like it, so I just left.
1: Okay, and you came here, and why did you chose to be treated here, right?
4: I chose to be treated here, yeah.
1: That was years ago.
4: Yes, because I kept hearing your commercials, and I didn't know until I realized I need this guy better than the other guys, because what he's saying sounds good, and when I saw what he did,
5: It was excellent.
6: Okay, so you've had treatment for your prostate cancer, right?
5: Yes.
6: And you've had a recent PSA, and your number is, do you remember what that
5: is? It's 1.
6: No.
5: No, it's actually zero. Zero.
6: Zero.
5: Zero, exactly.
6: Zero. Your PSA is zero.
5: Zero now.
6: So that's about as good as it gets, right?
5: Correct.
6: And this is years after your treatment.
5: Right.
6: And do you remember your treatment at all?
5: Oh, yes. The treatment was like very painless. It was like nothing.
6: Did you suffer during the treatment?
5: No, I never suffered during the treatment at all. It was you come in and you must be relaxed. And it's over in a matter of seconds. It's not as bad as you think. So
6: was it bad at all?
5: No, it wasn't bad at all. It was excellent.
6: Okay. So you had a good experience.
5: I had a perfect experience.
6: Was there any negative experience about your prostate cancer treatment?
5: No, no negative at all. It was basically, it was a dream. It was excellent.
6: Did we ever tell you things that weren't true?
5: No, you were straight up. You told us the facts, and it's like, you to accept it or not, you were very truthcoming, and it was very good. And I believed it, and I went through.
6: And how did the staff treat you here?
5: Oh, the staff is excellent. They're very insightful, and not only that, they cater to your needs, and things go very smoothly.
6: So you had everything done in a good way, and your prostate cancer went actually right away. Now you're in remission.
5: Oh, yes, it's like if it never happened.
6: So then I understand you had surgery for your arthritic condition elsewhere previously, right?
5: Yeah, I had different type of treatments, but it didn't really do anything for me. So
6: you didn't get better?
5: No, it was up and down. It was just getting worse. And
6: what kind of treatment did you have elsewhere?
5: Oh, basically it was like lots of pills. Lots of pills mostly, and shots they would give me to disguise the actual pain. And I realized this is not good, because if I don't do something soon, it's going to get even worse. And I don't like getting my joints cut open and putting in bionic parts. No way.
6: Were you offered to have a hip replacement?
5: No, they were about to, but I said, like, no, I don't want to go through there, because when you get hip replacements, it's only a matter of time before it's wheelchair.
6: And have you had surgery on any joint in your life?
5: Yes, in my knee. That was for a joint. That was from skiing. Joint disease. I ripped up the muscles and stuff, yeah.
6: Okay, so you've come here recently for pain in your joint, right?
5: Pain in my left hip, yes. You came in, you diagnosed it.
6: Well, tell me about it. What kind of pain did you have in your left hip?
5: It was... Sometimes it would be like a stabbing pain, or if I moved wrong, it would basically let you know that there's something wrong.
6: And you have your own business, right? You have a construction business?
5: Yes, I'm a contractor.
6: So you're a very busy person.
5: I'm constantly busy, yes.
6: And was that hip pain interfering with your life?
5: Oh, yes. If I moved the wrong way, I realized that I got to start walking a different way.
6: So it was interfering with your quality of life?
5: Yes, it was interfering. It was making my life a little bit miserable.
6: Did you have pain when you walked or climbed stairs?
5: It was both. Stairs, walking, twisting. It was various ways, and I had to realize, I had to learn how to walk a different way.
6: Now, you've seen orthopedic surgeons, because they've done surgery on you, and other doctors.
5: Right.
6: Has anyone ever told you about low-dose radiation?
5: No, that was far from the mind, just pills.
6: So you've never heard about it ever before?
5: Never.
6: And you heard about it first from us, right?
5: Yes, exactly.
6: And what did you think about it when we talked about that?
5: When you thought about it, I jumped on it. I was like, this is a new thing, and I need to try it. So I tried it, and it works.
6: And you know that it actually has been around for decades. Thousands of people have been treated, but unfortunately in America, it's pretty uncommon to offer this treatment.
5: True. Well, I'm glad I did it.
6: So you had the few treatments. Can you tell people what it felt like to get a treatment for your hip?
5: The hip treatment was painless. It was excellent. You would love it. No pain. And after all the treatments, you can be able to, you get your life back.
6: Did you feel any side effects from the treatment?
5: No, no side effects at all.
6: Did it interfere with your quality of life to get the treatments?
5: No, it didn't interfere in my life at all. I carried on as soon as the treatments were over. I actually carried on about my day.
6: And now that you've done with the treatments, tell us about the pain and discomfort and so on.
5: The pain, the pain has subsided a lot. I feel like it's practically gone. I can carry on about my life. I can go up and down a staircase. I can walk. I can do the things that I normally do.
6: Are there any limitations in what you can do now?
5: No. No, actually, I have to do just about everything that I need to do. I want to get back into martial arts, but I'm going to wait on that one.
6: So for people that you see, there's 30 million Americans who have arthritis. What would you tell a friend or neighbor or family who has arthritis?
5: Anyone with arthritis, get over your fear, get over to Dr. Gil Lederman and get this thing done.
6: What would you tell friends who have prostate cancer?
5: Wake up. I tell my friends all the time, please, please go to Gil Lederman. It's easy. Take your machinism, whatever you have aside, and get it done. Otherwise, it's not good for you.
6: Thank you very much for taking the time. I know you're a super busy man. Thank God you've had good results for your prostate, good results for the hip, and I hope you live to be 120.
5: Oh, well, I'm looking for 130.
6: Don't be greedy. All right, God bless you and thank you.
5: No problem, man.
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4: Are you a new believer tonight? 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Is what does God expect of me? 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
3: 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Now, the Christian walk is full of disciplines, trials, and setbacks, but God uses the hard seasons of life to shape our faith from the inside out. And now, after 31 weeks in this series, we come to the final discipline that ties everything together, and that is our calling to serve. You see, duty isn't a burden for the believer who truly knows God's heart. When we understand that we've been saved for a purpose, that God has equipped us with gifts and placed us here for such a time as this, duty becomes our joy. It's not something we have to do, it's what we get to do. So today, Pastor Jack teaches that the discipline of duty starts with knowing God's will. We can't serve effectively until we understand God's specific plan for our lives. When we seek Him through His Word and prayer, He promises to instruct us, teach us, in the way we should go. Before we get into the message, I had a chance to sit down with Pastor Jack and talk about it with him. So let's get into that. So we're at the last of the series, right, Pastor Jack? The Disciplines of Life series. What got you into this whole idea of disciplines? What brought us into this series in the first place?
4: Yeah, you know, to be very blunt and honest with you, is at the church that I pastor, we'll go through a book, verse by verse.
3: Right.
4: And then I usually, instead of going right back into a book, I'll always introduce a series in between books.
3: Mm-hmm.
4: And so the timing was right. And the other thing is that I wanted things to be very, very clearly practical, so that if somebody's coming to service or they watching on TV perhaps or whatever it might be, where, hey, I can use this. This is really usable.
3: Yeah.
4: And so that's always a lot of fun. So for me personally, it's a break from plowing hard the field in verse-by-verse teaching and study to kind of let the sails out and breathe a little easier in a series like this one.
3: And so we're jumping into the disciplines of duty, and this pretty much wraps up our series, right?
4: Yeah.
3: So you say that duty can sound cold, like it's an obligation, right, that you'd rather skip. But this message, it really ties it straight to the heart, right?
4: Yeah. I mean, maybe it's just my way of thinking, but duty, for example, there's

0: There's a game. I've never played it. I've heard of it, but Call to Duty.
1: Yeah.
0: I guess everybody plays this game.
1: Call of Duty, yeah.
0: So, well, that's because it's fun. It's a game. But then, you know, you look at defending our nation.
1: Yeah.
0: Or defending your community.
1: Yeah.
0: Or defending your home
2: mm-hmm.
0: against invasion. That's your duty.
2: Mm-hmm.
0: So that's not a game. So when I think about the disciplines of duty, what I'm thinking about is not playing games,
2: mm-hmm.
0: but the reality is I better shape up as a professing Christian. I need to really make sure that I'm actually a real believer, or am I a fair weather follower? I won't know that unless there's difficulties in my life. All that's part of the duty. Everything that we've been looking at all lands here at the duty part. Will I rise to the occasion
2: mm-hmm.
0: to make sure that this is going on in my life so that my faith is proven true and that those who are in my life will benefit from me knowing Jesus?
1: Right.
0: That's a duty.
1: Yeah, that's cool.
0: But because it comes from Jesus, it's love. It's awesome. It's our time now to be involved in this war until he calls us home. Until he does, we have the duty to obey him. And we have the duty, by the way, to live life the way that he's called it to live. And that, to me, is an incredible thrill.
1: Thanks for spending a little extra time with us today, Pastor Jack. Let's jump into the message.
3: Church, grab your Bibles and turn, if you would, to Matthew chapter 28. Matthew chapter 28. We've been going there for 31 weeks in a series, and this is the end of it. The Disciplines of Life series. And we come now to the discipline of duty. And what does that mean? We're going to look at it tonight. And Matthew chapter 28, there Jesus said, regarding the discipline of duty, verse 18, Jesus came and spoke to them, and he said, all authority has been given to me in heaven and on earth. Go, therefore, and make disciples of all nations. That's every Christian's commitment. We are either goers or senders as believers to reach the world for Jesus. Baptizing them in the name of the Father and of the Son and of the Holy Spirit, the Trinity. Teaching them to observe all things that I've commanded you. And behold, I love this part. I am with you always, even to the end of the world. That closing statement of verse 20 is profound, because as we wrap up this series, Jesus is saying, and this is what it means, I'm not only with you all the way through to the end of the world. Watch this, church. I am with you as you go to the ends of the earth. It's a dual meaning. Somebody might say tonight, I want to see the power of God. I want to ask you, for what reason? What, do you want to write a book? You want to put it on YouTube? Why do you want to see the power of God? God is not in some circus. He's not some sort of performer. He doesn't respond well to those who say, show us a sign and we'll believe. No, you want to see God do miraculous works? Then get in the river that's flowing and watch God move and work, because he doesn't, even though he owns the cattle on 1,000 hills, he doesn't just do things for the splash. Our God is incredibly efficient. Does he do miracles? Profound miracles. Well, I haven't seen one. Well, you got to get out of your lazy boy. You got to get out of your bed and go to where the gospel's being presented. Maybe we should start posting somewhere the responses we get from people who around the world, in jungles even, I mean, in areas of Brazil and South America, that are hearing the gospel, or sailors at sea on the maritime network who hear the radio broadcast, who never heard the gospel before. And things happen in their lives. You say, oh, yeah, that's what I want to see. Then get in the river. Then go with us, as it were, either by foot or by transmission, the word of God. Get it out there. And you'll be doing part of what we'll talk about tonight as the discipline of duty. You say, I don't like that word duty. Makes me feel like I have to do something. Makes me feel like I gotta. Well, that's the difference between you and a Christian, maybe. Is the Christian gets excited about, Lord, what is my duty? This is not a bad word. Yeah, but it's four letters. It's not a bad word. To those who are burdened with the weight of God upon them, they don't even like this series because it has the word disciplines in it. Let alone the word duty. But as a believer, we get all excited because you know what? I want now, Lord, I want to know what I'm supposed to do with you and for you. And I want to know why I've been born. I mean, now that I'm saved and going to heaven, what's my purpose for living? It all comes down to this word. That's why, hello, we've saved this discipline for last. It's been specifically designed. And so here is our verse for tonight, and I pray for the rest of our lives. It's the latter end of Ephesians 6, verse 6. Doing the will of God from the heart. Versus a legalist or a person who is a religionist would view it as doing the will of God by constraint or by compulsion. I've got to read my Bible. I've got to tithe. I've got to what? Duty. No. The Christian who comes to that place, as we'll see tonight, experiences the move and the work of God where we come to the point, church, listen, I hope that some of you tonight, because the Lord knows, I believe this with all my heart, we need help in all areas all the time. And you say, well, why do you need help? Because the church is growing. And God blesses ministry with more ministry. If you're going to be faithful to ministry, what does God do? He turns around and adds to the ministry. Why? So more people can grow up and grow into their ordained discipline of duty for their life as a Christian. How does the church, you and I, function with each other turns out to be our Christian service or duty to one another and to the Lord, ultimately. That's who we're really serving. Noah Webster defines duty this way. Boy, it is something. That which a person owes to another, that which a person is bound to by any natural, moral, or legal obligation to pay, do, or perform acts of submission, the duty of every citizen or subject to his or her nation or kingdom, the respect and kindness owed to parents, the fidelity of duty owed to a spouse, the reverence, obedience, prayer, and lifestyle that is owed to God. Noah Webster. I like this quote. Duty, by its own definition, is greater than situations, circumstances. Duty is to be done in the face of opposition. Church, listen. Hardship, difficulties, and troubles. Duty is devotion lived out. That's a great statement. And what does it mean when we talk about the will of God when it comes to duty? And Ephesians 6 verse 6 about us doing all that we are to do with a willing heart and from the heart. And what do we mean by the word duty in light of the definition and in light of tonight's discipline when it comes to Christianity? I'm going to ask you to write this down. Duty is to know what's required of you and your responsibilities to do what you're called to do. That's an important thing. Listen, I want to read that again. Duty is to, number one, know what's required of you. And number two, your responsibilities to do what is called of you. In any context. Another quote. There cannot be a successful marriage, business, church, or government unless the participants know what their role is in the concert of it all. Think of that. If you're married tonight, your marriage is to be working in concert as it moves forward in life. Your business, the church, the government is to move forward. And the Bible says in 1 Corinthians 10:31, therefore, and this is an awesome verse, whether you eat or drink at Chick-fil-A and support them, or whatever you do, do all to the glory of God. That's what we're supposed to do as believers. Are you guys okay? You're really quiet tonight. Are you guys all right? Are you with me? You need some coffee? Huh? Yeah, you do, huh? This is important because everything is, as believers, and don't raise your hand because I'm not going to ask you specifically, but if I were to ask how many of you are Christians, we'd all raise our hands. Even if Satan had got in here tonight and he's sitting down somewhere in the midst, Satan would raise his hand. Oh, I'm a Christian. Okay. Yeah, you blend in. So we'd all raise our hands, so I'm not going to ask. But listen, in the spirit of that, how are you and I to be living, and what is our Christian duty? Whatever we're to be doing in life, no matter what it is, and I want you to fill in the blank silently in your mind, what is it that you do in life that should be done and must be done to the glory of God? Think of it. Everything you do. You say, Jack, man, that's a heavy duty thing. No, please listen. No, it's, oh man, I get to. It's not a, oh no, you know, like some big weight on our backs. Doesn't the scripture say that the commandments of the Lord are not grievous or burdensome? See, tonight, if you are naming the name of Jesus and you see the word duty and disciplines and all of this and Christian service as, oh man, I gotta do this. I guess I gotta sign up. Don't sign up. Spare all of us the grief of your presence. We don't want you to sign up. Please don't. And if you did sign up, don't show up. Because you know what happens? You sign up and it's not from the heart. And so you show up and it's like, all right, here you go. Okay, I'm a greeter. This is what I do. Hey, hi, welcome to Calvary. Here you go. Come in. Here's the door. Forget it. It's not from the heart. It's not going to work. Why? Because you're missing that very core nature of who God is.
2: 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And now, let's get back to today's message. Once again, here's Pastor Jack.
3: When we see him, listen, when we see him, that's how in ministry you and I learn. Can you handle this? That's how we learn to put up with one another. Did you know that? We're all related. That's why we have a hard time getting along sometimes. We're related. We're brothers and sisters. How come she said that? I don't know. Ask her. I mean, it's a whole family thing. There's a big family here. But when we keep our eyes focused on Jesus and we understand that all that we do, we're doing it for him. We're not doing it for anybody else. If we're doing it for somebody else, we're going to get goofy. And our duty is going to be a burden rather than a blessing. Concerning this, and we are going to get into it in a moment, in Mark 3:33, listen to what Jesus says concerning our discipline of duty. This is a profound statement. It's very spiritual. It's very deep. It's very strong. Because Jesus was serving. He's ministering inside of a house right now. It's the evening hours have come and Jesus is teaching and the place is packed. And word comes. Can you imagine they're passing the word up? Tell Jesus that his mom and his brothers and sisters are here. They want to see him. And so they're passing word up. And the word finally gets, Jesus, your mother and your brothers and sisters are here. And listen to Jesus' response. Who is my mother or my brothers? What? And he looked around in a circle at those who sat around him and said, here are my mother and my brothers. For here's the qualifier. Verse 35, Mark 3. For whoever does the will of God is my brother, my sister, my mother. Wow. What's he saying? Whoever is doing the will of God. Listen, the duty, the will of God. That's the target for you and I for the rest of our lives. What is the will of God? Are you a new believer tonight? Did you accept Christ last Sunday? That is now already a brewing passion within your soul. Is what does God expect of me? What am I to do now? That is an amazing thing. And we'll see in a moment that that's by the Holy Spirit stirring you up. Number one, church, jot it down. Here we go. The discipline of duty is knowing the will of God. Knowing the will of God. And it comes about this way. Knowing the will of God causes us to recognize God's specific plan. God has a specific plan and we're to recognize that. For example, Israel was specifically called out by God for his purposes. God told Israel, I revealed myself to you in the wilderness at Mount Sinai. I've given you my word. Now Israel was to take the word of God and send it to the ends of the earth. And of course, they got blessed and they got independent. And they got powerful and they had the presence of God with them. And over time, they began to take him for granted. Sound familiar? And God set Israel aside, the Bible says, for a season, not for long. I mean, my goodness, look what's going on in the world. We see people of the families of the Hebrews coming back to faith in the God of Abraham, Isaac, and Jacob. But the truth of the matter is, for example, as recognizing God's specific plan, Israel's a great example. We can learn a lot from that. But God has a very, very specific plan for your life. Church, Christian, you're to be asking yourself, God, what is that specific plan that you have for my life? Let me recognize it. Listen, have you heard, you know, I know you've heard this, that we are to be waiting upon the Lord, to wait upon the Lord. Now that, if you're not reading your Bible, or if you're new to the Bible, that sounds like Christianese. You know, Japanese and Chinese and there's Christianese. And Christianese is, just wait upon the Lord. What does that mean? Oh, praise the Lord. Well, what does that mean? Look, I just dropped a brick on my foot. It's bleeding. Hallelujah. Bless God. What does that mean? I mean, you've got to explain that to me. And when we talk about waiting upon the Lord, that's, you know, to someone who doesn't know, that's Christianese, man. To wait upon the Lord is this. Grab his word, read it, and ask him to embed it in your heart. Have him to weld it to your soul. God, I just read this. That's awesome. I'm asking you, God, in my life, make this happen for me. I need your protection, or I need your power, or I need your leading. I need your thoughts, God. Get active with your God. Interact with him. And watch what happens. God's got a very specific plan. And you want to recognize that. The Bible says in Psalm 139:3, you comprehend my path and my lying down. And you're acquainted with all of my ways. If God is acquainted with all of your ways and my ways, then guess what I want to do? I know right now I want to consult him about what I do in my life. Romans 8:13 says, for if you live according to the flesh, that's our lives, whatever our flesh wants, we're going to die. But if by the Spirit, that's the Holy Spirit, you put to death the deeds of the body, you will live. For as many as are led by the Spirit of God, these are the sons of God.
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8: Welcome aboard, Kevin McCullough. Glad to have you with us. It is an incredible thing that we get to do here, but we get to also help put Bibles into people's hands and help them obtain a biblical worldview, because there's just an incredible meaning to what we're doing, and I want to be able to pass that on to as many people as possible. And I'm so grateful that Bible League every year says, let's come and be together and let's try to put as many Bibles into people's hands as we can, helping to shape and change lives for the good of the gospel. Anyway, Michael Woolworth is back with us. Michael, welcome back. It's always good to have you. And I get asked this a lot when we talk about Bible League on the show. Well, Kevin, we live in the 21st century. Everything is on the computer. Everything's on the handheld device now. Why are people without Bibles?
9: Well, it's a reasonable question. You know, again, in this age of technology, you know, how is it that Christians, are denied access to God's word? You know, it's corrupt governments. You think about communist China, the government there fiercely opposing the gospel. Majority religions in India, for example, where there's anti-conversion laws on the books. If you tell somebody what Jesus means to you, they'll throw you in jail, right? I'm quick to say we could not do what we do without, that Kevin Show family. But again, I think about that joy that comes when a person opens the Bible and reads about the God who loves them, but really the joy that also comes from sending that Bible, putting that Bible into empty, waiting hands today. Because again, I know your listeners, your viewers say, what? I love my Bible. God has used me. He's used His word to grow me into the believer that I am today. And I simply want to give that privilege to others today.
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16: Welcome to another edition of Reaching Out. I'm Gregory Floyd, president of Local 237 Teamsters. With me, a very special guest, New York State Assembly Member Al Taylor. Assemblyman Al Taylor represents New York's 71st Assembly District, covering Harlem, Washington Heights, and Inwood. He was elected in 2017. He previously served as Chief of Staff to long-term Assemblyman Member Herman Denny Farrell Jr., God rest his soul. He is the founder of Man Up in Harlem, a community-based violence prevention initiative credited with reducing gun violence and replicated across Upper Manhattan. In the Assembly, Taylor has passed legislation strengthening police accountability, improving early voting access, protecting children with severe allergies, and enhancing emergency responses. Assemblyman, welcome to Reaching Out.
17: Hey, thank you so much for the invitation, and I'm sorry you had to read a dissertation before we could open up. I don't even know who that guy is. He's been here that long. I just got here yesterday.
16: Well, I could tell you, when you work, you don't realize all the things you do. When you put your head up and somebody starts talking to you, you say,
17: I did that too.
16: But when you work every day, you don't have to count what you do.
17: Amen.
16: Let your work speak for you. And
17: yes,
16: the Reverend, you know what that is.
17: It said, let the work that I do speak for me. All right, preacher.
16: There you go. my dad was the pastor. I'm just the son.
17: Oh, my God. Yeah. You're a PK.
16: Yeah, I'm a PK.
17: We ain't going to go there. We may not have enough time, but if we do, okay. I'm coming back, PK.
16: All right. Now you know, every time we meet, you just get a little more about me.
17: Yes.
16: You founded Man Up. We mentioned that in the introduction. A few years ago, to combat gun violence. What inspired you to start that work, and how did those early community efforts shape you as a leader today?
17: Wow. Thank you so much again for allowing me to be in this space. And I think it's a combination of everything, Mr. President. So in 2008, there were four homicides in a 30-day period in the Polo Grounds, a NYCHA property. One individual was set afire, and he succumbed to his injuries, and three others were shot at different instances. And my mind was overwhelmed with, like, what do we do? What can happen here? You can't police your way out of this. And I realized that part because there is a level of, we're not at the same page sometimes. And in the best laid efforts, things will go wrong. So you don't want police in there. And I thought about it. We were already in Bronx River public housing doing prayer walks at that point for about 2.5 years. And we saw transformation. And honestly, I did not want to go to the Polo Grounds, having grown up in the Polo Grounds. When I say grown up, I hung out there. I was like, I'm not going in there, you know, some of the younger heads. But at the end of the day, I said, why don't we use this method to pray here and see what happens? And for almost 4 years, there was no homicides. And you referenced something about you just do the work. We got a call from then Police Commissioner Ray Kelly. And he said, my name is Ray Kelly. I want to thank you. I was like, who? Police Commissioner Ray Kelly said, get out. He told me that the statistics were showing that crime had dropped in the Polo Grounds. The gunfire was almost to zero. And then he gave me reports on others. So we were in Bronx River. We were in, and we went into Grant in Manhattan after there was big beef between the two of those. And a young lady they call, oh my God, I just blanked her name, but she was shot. So at one point we had 9 locations, predominantly 7 or 8 of those locations were in public housing and transformation was happening before people were being funded to be, violence interrupters, credible messengers. So it has prepared me by remembering where I've come from and those that are in those spaces and how do we help them? That was a long answer. Sorry.
16: No, that was a great, great answer. It brought us to the problem. And what you said was most impressive. Let your work speak for you.
17: Mm-hmm.
16: Police Commissioner Ray Kelly, who was one of our celebrated police commissioners. I believe he was 2 terms.
17: Yes.
16: Appointed by Dinkins. He was appointed by Bloomberg.
17: Wow.
16: Yeah, that's rare. Yeah.
17: Wow.
16: I'm one of my celebrated police commissioners, Ray Kelly, called you up and thanked you for the work that you've done. And it proved through statistics that your program was working and still works to this day.
17: Yes.
16: What lessons did you learn from that experience that still guide your work in Albany?
17: I forgot to mention that I also lived in NYCHA at one point, living in Dightman prior to going into the military. And so you take with you who you are. No matter where you go, that's who you are. And I have the today, the lobbyists that are here today, the community advocates, it says communities, not cages. So there are always people here, community voices heard, which is part of NYCHA, voice that advocates. So I'm seeing those people. And then when I'm in a room and I'm speaking or I'm listening, I have that in the background, kind of like the canvas of what I'm working from. It has some spots on it because those are experiences. And then how can I add to that? But also, am I being effective? And does this make sense? And then lending your voice in that space, like, you know, everybody doesn't have an intercity experience, but whether you're in Buffalo, Rochester, New York City, if you lived in an urban setting, you know what it is. And you know, we get the short. So advocating, I used to tell people, I got my mother's mouth. Like, she worked for the hospital and she had a big mouth. And finding your voice in this place is easy when you know why you're here.
16: Which hospital did your mother work in?
17: My mother worked for, I know where she was. She was at 168th in Fort Washington. Oh. And she worked with those that had mental health issues.
16: Okay.
17: Yep. She was in that profession and she used to work. There was one upstate and it seemed like everybody that migrated from the South was able to get into the hospitals. So my mother worked at the hospital until she became ill and had to leave Harlem to go to Dightman. But I want to say Psychiatric Institute right there on 168th in Fort Washington.
16: And I'm sure it's been since closed. And
17: it may have. Yeah,
16: because a lot of the state institutions have closed. So what do you believe needs to happen now to improve safety and quality of life in public housing across New York City?
17: I think we need to make sure we're listening, not just to the residents. Let me back it. Listening to the residents, listening to the workers, and then coming to a space and say, well, how can we do what we do better? For example, NYCHA residents in my office, we get a lot of them that are coming in because of heat or hot water, but also they're looking to maintain their residence. And by that, what's the term? It's escaping me. Like when you're in a tenement, if someone dies, you have rights. And in nature, if you don't have your name on the lease, they want to remove you. And it sometimes can be just a glitch. You don't know that you're not on it because the head of household didn't tell you you weren't or you were. And at that point, when the person is deceased, you find out, I'm not on it. So now we're advocating to make sure that those folks are still able to stay. And if they can't, what is it? Succession rights. The succession rights that NYCHA has is different from what other folks would have. So for me, advocating, and especially in Polo Grounds, one of my favorite places, there's so much going on right there. The biggest thing that I think I struggle with when it comes to NYCHA is getting people to realize that they really matter, that they, you know, and there's so much power there. So whether I'm talking to past, present, or future tenant association leaders, can we get to a space where at least 100 at any given complex is willing to come together and say, we gel together. We are the glue of this particular place. And when we speak, you can get action happen. So for me, advocating for them, whatever resources we can bring. But then I think the deeper part for me is getting them to understand that you freaking matter. And a lot of times, like I'm talking to people when I'm in the Polo Grounds that it could be the grandchildren of people I hung out with. And while they're there for the resources sometimes, Mr. President, they're not there when it really matters. Like, I need you to get involved in everything, not just the food pantry, not just there's an incident and everybody's in the uproar, but what are some of the other things that we can do? So bringing resources to public housing is helpful, but also trying to get the resident to see beyond what's in front of them. Because there's a system that says, we can use this because you're sitting on Waterview property. I don't know. It's constantly there. And having lived in NYCHA, I am an example of what happens when you engage in the civic process and what it looks like to be an activist, taking your resources and experiences and coming back and saying, we could do this, let's gel. Let's build.
16: That's well put. It's well put.
17: Thank you.
16: How do you see their role in protecting communities? Phoenix's Local 237 represents school safety agents and many public service workers, hospital police, campus peace officers, Department of Homeless Services, HRA, NYCHA workers. How do you see their role in protecting communities, and what support do they need from government leaders?
17: Great question. I think being attentive to what you or your organization may present to me, but public service workers are the backbone of New York City. Nothing happens without them. So whether there, you know, I mean, like literally you can't move in the morning because there's a school safety person right there. Bam. Right. They're right there. They're doing the thing. The safety agents, when I go to the schools and okay, you have your ID. Yeah. They're keeping our community safe. So we don't have some, I want to be respectful. Some of those tragedies that have happened outside of this city that people say is out of control. We don't have mass shootings because they're in place doing the things necessary, not only to keep the residents in the community safe, but every child that walks through that door. And anytime there's an opportunity where somebody does something unintelligent, you guys are right there on it, making sure that that kid isn't moving through the system with that. Government must be supported with proper training, fair compensation, and safe working conditions. And with respect to their work, you can't find people that are working to protect others that you can't protect them. They got to be protected. So however way I can be a voice, however way I can lend my support, and I want to thank you for over the years of supporting me. I feel like that guy, Two Gun Sam, like you doggone rootin' tootin', we got to take care of our safety workers. We got to take care of our city employees. And especially, I'm trying to think of this guy. His name is Angelo. And every time I come to the polo ground, he's one of the workers. And like, I look for him, like I love it. And I'm gonna get ahead of it. Maybe if you're free, we have Love Your Neighbor Day, right? A Love Your Community Day. And what we do is we start at 155th under the Viaduct at the parking lot. And we go from that location all the way over to Wrangell Houses, and we're cleaning up. We're inviting people to clean. We got kids from PS 46. We got Parks Department. And the idea, people say, well, that ain't going to make no difference. Maybe it doesn't to you, but somebody's going to say, my community matters and I want to help. We get like 75 people and we just go in and do what we got to do. But we have to continue to love on our community, because people don't care who you know until they know that you love them.
16: That's true. That's true.
17: They do not care.
16: You're listening to Reaching Out. I'm Gregory Floyd, President of Local 237 Teamsters, with us first time, very special guest, Assemblyman Al Taylor. So we're here talking about the issues in his community and how he is working to make it better. You've been a strong advocate for the affordable housing, education, and civil rights. What current initiatives or policies are you most proud of that directly help working families?
17: I'm proud to say that the work that I've done to help working families is a combination of things. Tenant Protection Act, signing on, co-signing, leading legislation in conversations about affordable housing efforts, education investments, and access to mental health resources. So, and I want to underscore the mental health piece. And I remember having this conversation with the governor just before we went into COVID, because I had a family member. I don't want to say where they lived in NYCHA, but when they've got all the resources around them, they're able to go to work, follow their schedule. But the minute there is a disconnect, they're out there with a bat wielding it. And the people in the neighborhood, because community is important, know her, will reach out to a family member and say, oh, you know, she's da-da-da. And even the local police know her and they handle her differently and they get her where she needs to be. But in a society that we live in right now, everybody doesn't know you. And if community's not engaging, then that individual can end up in a morgue based on somebody feel threatened. And rather than talking that person out of that scenario or down, they'd rather shoot them because they had a bat. So it's important that we continue to work to make sure, and I want to focus, and it has always been making New York livable and affordable for the people that keep it going. Working families should definitely not have to choose between feeding their families, getting medicine, or paying their rent. We got to make sure that they can pay their rent and feed their family and just level the playing field financially. And so I'm always advocating, one of the things that the governor has in a program in her budget is universal child care. If there's a place for your child to be that's credible and safe, that means you can go to work and not worry about where your child is. And it bears out. If we look back maybe a year or two, some folks had a daycare, and in that space, Mr. President, fentanyl was in there, and a child died needlessly because of that. So we want to make sure that we have viable places that are vetted that can take care of our kids while that parent is at work trying to get ahead. And in the Black and Brown community, it's crucial, not just in New York City, but across the state, to make sure that we make the universal child care available, also making sure fair wages for folks that they can live and thrive, not just make it from paycheck to paycheck.
16: I remember that incident where fentanyl was being stored with children watched in nursery.
17: Yep.
16: And it was a very chaotic situation. And fentanyl is dangerous. Very dangerous. It was inhaled while the children were sleeping. And yes. Yeah, tragedy occurred. Yes. You wear many hats. Pastor, community leader, and legislator. But you only have one head. What continues to motivate you? Many hats, one head. What continues to motivate your commitment to public service?
17: I think our faith should guide us. And if someone professes their faith, then I really like, not judgmental, but look to see. One of the things I learned from the late Denny Farrell was a broken clock can be right twice a day. So we may not rock or agree on a lot of things, but it's okay to have the dialogue because there may be something in the middle and issues will bring you to the table. So for me, service is a calling. A lot of this stuff, thank God that I am a legislator, but I'm also a pastor and service is what we are. And one of the things, if you look into this book and it says, what are our responsibilities? Seek justice, love mercy, and walk humbly with our God. And if we do those things across the board, we're good. Now, I don't care what your faith is, but if your faith is what you tell me it is, then let me see it in action. What does it look like in action? And I try to represent what I believe, that everybody is entitled to service regardless. And how can I help them? And I may not even agree with them. And, you know, and we may not even speak. But you are at the least entitled to this service, this benefit. No one should be denied housing. Housing is a human right. And God is asking us to do unto others as we would have them doing. When I was hungry, you clothed me. When I was naked, you fed. When I was in prison, you visit. So you just use those same things I do. And that's how I model. People say, you're always uppity. You know, not uppity, but you always, well, this very same energy used to get me in trouble in elementary school. He does his work. He's too talkative and he doesn't stay in his seat. And that's what would be on the back of my report card. And then I would really catch it. Oh my God, back home. Now, if my mother were alive, she could see I get paid to talk and not stay in my seat.
16: Well, you were just rehearsing for what you were getting ready to do in life. And sometimes we recognize what is someone's strength. And they're showing us what the strength is. And you mentioned a former and deceased member, Denny Farrell.
17: Yes.
16: And I remember we used to have lunch with him at least once a year.
17: Uh-oh.
16: At Raymond's Restaurant.
17: Coogan's?
16: Raymond's on 17th Street and 6th Avenue.
17: Oh, get out.
16: He used to come down. He had a convertible. He used to come down in that convertible. And I would look at that convertible. I said, man, look at that convertible. And he would have lunch with us. And I just learned so much just sitting down talking to the man.
17: Uh-oh. I got to catch up and do some lunch with y'all once a year. And I'm going to pull up in my convertible.
16: Well, you and I see each other at least.
17: Oh, we do catch up with each other.
16: Yeah, that was his thing. Your thing is something else. Don't do him.
17: Okay, good. All right.
16: You and I know where we go see, where we see each other. I enjoy running into you. Alex, you gave me a signal and I didn't catch the signal. Okay, you gave me a 2-minute warning.
17: Uh-oh.
16: What message would you want to give our listeners and viewers about building safer and stronger communities together?
17: Wow, this is when you look at the camera and listen. I think, what would I say? I would say to the audience that's listening, be the best you. Don't give up. Do not engage. Even when it looks like it's useless, don't. I want them to know that their work matters, their voices matter. And I'm here because you've been so doggone supportive of me from day one. And I hear what you're saying, and I always want to resonate what you're saying to me. So lean in on me and our colleagues that you have here, and it will build strong communities are built by working people, as well as we have, all of us have a role to play in creating a city that's affordable, a city that's safe, and a city that's fair to each and every one of the residents where you live. Whether it's in NYCHA or in Sutton Place, it doesn't matter. We have an entitlement. And no matter what you're experiencing, don't let anybody try to define you as being not relevant. You matter. I'm telling you, you matter. From a high school dropout to God, I was getting in trouble, all this stupid stuff. Man, I would have been written off, but Judge Bruce Wright cared about me. And that's why I'm here. And I'm here to fight for the person without a voice. I was 16, got in trouble, turn him loose, Bruce. Now I sit next to his grandson in chamber. Come on, do not quit on yourselves. It's not an option. Okay.
16: Beautiful, beautiful. You've been listening to Reaching Out. I'm Gregory Floyd, President, Local 237 Teamsters. With us, our very special guest, I'm going to say Reverend Assemblyman Al Taylor. And you can come back. Anytime you want to come back, just let us know.
17: Man.
16: Thank you for coming, y'all.
17: Thank you, Mr. President. Thank you all very much.
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1: 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If we're providing information or help to your life, we want you to have that. It's just part of my deal. I want to be a resource for you, and I hope that the stuff that we offer is exactly that. One of the things you can do when you go to thatkevinshow.com is click the Bible League banner at the top of the homepage there. And the reason I want you to do that is because I want you to send some Bibles to people that cannot get them, but desperately, and I underline the word desperately, want them. Maybe that's something that's foreign to your way of thinking. Maybe you've never thought of being without a Bible, or maybe the Bible doesn't even mean anything to you, so it's kind of like just dead nerve endings to talk about it. That's okay. Keep listening. We'll figure this out together. But what I do want to say is, if there are those of you who, like myself, are passionate about what the Bible means to you, are passionate about the encouragement that it's given you, that you're passionate about wanting to train up your children in the way they should go, then you know the value of the Bible in your own life, in your family's life, in the life of your church, your community. The Bible is an immense resource that we have in great abundance in North America, but that is not the case everywhere on the planet. Michael Woolworth is back with us from the Bible League. And Michael, there's a variety of reasons as to why Bibles are not abundant. And part of it is government's direct persecution of people that live in those areas and trying to keep them away from Christianity. Some of it's a scarcity. If you live in a really, empty area of the middle of Africa or in hard to reach places. But there's also a poverty connection to the lack of scriptures for people. And if you're talking about third world environments where the earnings are less than just a few dollars a week, taking $25, $30 out of that budget to go buy a Bible is an enormous sacrifice and almost an impossibility. So these Bibles are going to a lot of different places for a lot of really legit reasons.
0: Well, we're engaged in this work because there's incredible need. You're really doing for these fellow believers what they cannot do for themselves. And Kevin, you know, when I was offline, I had a chance to call, listeners to that Kevin show and thank them for their gift. I called John and Gail in the New York City area. I said, "Hey, Gail, it's a tough time to give. You know, we're paying a little bit more for gasoline, right?" She said, "Michael, it occurred to me as I listened to you and Kevin, what if we were the ones in those stories? We would pray that anyone would bring us, a Bible in our own language." So Kevin, your listeners, your viewers, they get this. This really is on us too, as the people of God, right? I can think, U.S. in general is very, very generous. I think about the amount of money given to veterans causes, to animal charities. But really, as the people of God, this is on us to send Bibles, right? We say to ourselves, I love my Bible. God has used his word to grow me. I simply want to give that privilege to others. And people like Warren of Queens said, "I'm in at a dozen Bibles." Maria of Newark said, "Michael, Kevin, count me in for 10 Bibles." And again, our goal is quite ambitious, so we don't want to do this for just north of 10,000 waiting believers that we know by name at Bible League. But Kevin, again, this listening family, this group that tunes into that Kevin show has been incredibly generous over the years. We're simply coming back and asking, will you do it again?
1: Yeah. Well, and that's why we're here. 1-800-YES-WORD is the number, 1-800-YESWORD. And you can also give online. If you go to thatkevinshow.com, click that banner at the top of the page, Bible League, click through there. It shouldn't take more than like 2 minutes to do, whether you're doing it by phone or doing it by click through. Just a couple of minutes should be done. Back on your way, leading your busy life. But take those 2 minutes for me right now, please. And send some Bibles to some people that will be desperately thankful for them. And I want you to know exactly how that looks when it gets to the other end of the process. And Michael, you always come with such great stories, but what are we going to hear from here?
0: Well, let's take you to the other end of the world, if you will, to communist China. Again, a country that's fiercely opposed to the gospel, right? Kevin, they jail pastors. We've heard of churches destroyed, literally destroyed, with no advance notice, no repercussions to those that would do that. And then they threaten to jail those who would gather for worship.

0: among the house churches. These are the congregations that purposely fail to register with the government. When you do that, they give you a sanitized Bible that strips Jesus of his deity. The gospel is convoluted, if you will. And so the Christians we're talking today about, they need the real thing. They're praying for the precious word of God. And so, you know, we've accomplished this primarily through a weekly Bible study. We give a face, name to it. It's Philip, the evangelist in Acts 8, who leads the Ethiopian eunuch to faith in Christ. So that really has been the cornerstone of our ministry for nearly 90 years. But Kevin, we also do it through literacy programs. As we minister around the world, we engage people in the precious word of God. We find out if they can't read or write, you've got a new problem. So we developed about 40 years ago a literacy program that, again, teaches people to read and write in their native language. It also provides English as a second language in places where it is in demand. And China is one of those places. Tell you the story of a young girl by the name of Ming, 12 years of age. Her father, a Confucianist, the mother, a tailor, both lived in extreme poverty, but they desired a better life for young Ming. They wanted her to learn English as a second language. That's an international business language, right? So there was a community center near their home, just outside of Beijing, offering that without charge. This couple didn't realize that was in partnership with Bible League. We provide that without charge, again, because a lot of churches simply cannot afford to do a program like that. So Ming would go to that week in, week out. She came home very, very excitedly, talking about her Lord and Savior, both in English and in Mandarin. And I can tell you that her father, a Confucianist, was excited. He became a believer. The mother is a bitter atheist. In fact, as these two have gotten involved in the house church movement, she's turned them into the authorities. Kevin, I have no idea what's going to happen to this family. But my colleague Esther reminds us that in the walls of communist China, it is a crime to evangelize young children. So again, what Bible League has been able to do by the grace of God and through some creativity is offer the ability for people to learn about Jesus and to gain a literacy. This is my colleague Esther, and she is in communist China.
1: We cannot preach to children under 18. That is their practice and law. But when the parents bring kids to the church, when you can teach them English and then you can send the gift of gospel to them, it is a great joy.
0: Yeah, it's a great joy. And Kevin, young Ming, 12 years of age, her father, Daiku, are part of a house church. Kevin, there's 200 people in that house church, that single congregation. They sit under the teaching of a godly pastor who has a great heart for those that he's called a shepherd. But that congregation is known to stay after the service. They may have two Mandarin language Bibles. They'll open those. You'll see a crowd of people painstakingly handwriting scriptures in the Mandarin language just to have something to take into their week to grow in the grace and knowledge of Jesus. That ought to be unthinkable in our minds in light of the fact that for the princely sum of only $5 a Bible, you can send the precious word of God to China today.
2: And how many Bibles do they need right there?
0: Well, that congregation alone needs 200, but right. I can tell you in the house church movement that we're a part of, Kevin, 5,000. If we had 5,000
2: right.
0: Bibles today, Kevin,
2: to focus in
0: we'd fill those.
2: On that church right there. So there's
0: 200
2: Bibles that are needed. Yeah. Friends, there are those of you that can only do a $150 gift and give 30 Bibles, and I understand that. But there are also those of you that could do a one-time gift of $1,000. And even if you had to break it up into two payments of $500 a month for 2 months or $250 a month for 4 months, you could supply a $1,000 gift to supply those 200 Bibles right now. My challenge is for those of you that are open to this, that have a sensitivity to what we're talking about, that you would understand the gravity of the need here and what a difference 200 Bibles would make in that one community. So is there a $1,000 person right now who'd say, yeah, I hear what you're saying, Kevin. I can do that, and I'm going to do it. I'm going to step up and do that right now. I would welcome you to take that on. Now, for those of you that can't do $1,000, $100 will supply 20 Bibles. $150 will supply 30 Bibles. If you go to $200, you're going to supply 40 Bibles. You're going to be making a huge difference. Whatever size gift that you give, divide it by five. That's how many Bibles you can give, and we'll be grateful for every single Bible that's given. So if you can right now, $30. And there's some people that would like to say, well, maybe I could give something like you know, six Bibles a month for the next year, and do $30 a month as a monthly gift and just keep Bibles going all year long. However, I'm not here to tell you what you're supposed to do. I'm supposed to tell you about the need. I'm supposed to tell you how you can meet that need. And then if the Holy Spirit's convicting you and saying, okay, here's what we're going to do. We're going to work on this. We're going to figure this out. He'll provide you with the inspiration to do it as best you can. 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If it's to do 30 Bibles, $150 one-time gift, do that. Whatever the Lord calls you to do, just please do it. 1-800-YES-WORD, 1-800-YES-WORD, 1-800-YESWORD, or go to thatkevinshow.com and click the Bible League banner at the top of the page.
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6: This is Olga Herman with Daily Minute Prayer. So often when we pray, we expect God to answer our prayers exactly like we want them. And when He doesn't answer or chooses another way we don't see, like, or takes too long, we complain. The Bible tells us a whole generation of Israel didn't come into the Promised Land because of their complaints. Today, let's ask Him to help us with this terrible sin of ingratitude. Lord Jesus, forgive us for thinking like spoiled children. Your word says that we should pray without ceasing. In everything, give thanks, for this is the will of God. Help us, Lord, to be like the disciples of old. Even in chains, they continue to praise you. Help us, Lord, to hear your voice and follow your commands without murmuring our own desires. Often we treat you as our servant rather than remember we are to serve you. Thank you, Lord, for being our loving Father and quick to forgive. You always give us more than we can ask or think when we learn to accept your bigger plans for us. In Jesus' name we pray. Amen.
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10: In 1862, Abraham Lincoln signed the Morrill Act, helping states create colleges focused on agriculture, mechanics, science, and practical education. The principle was not centralized control, it was opportunity. Lincoln's Morrill Act reminds us that America can support education without surrendering education to Washington. Why did it matter? Because a free nation needs citizens equipped to work, build, steward, and govern themselves. Scripture gives work a sacred weight. In Genesis, God placed man in the garden to work it and to keep it. Proverbs honors the one who works his land. Paul warns against idleness and calls believers to earn their bread. Why does that still matter today? Because education should form capable people under God, not dependent subjects under bureaucracy.
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2: 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The main thing that I want you to get across is that it doesn't matter what the reason is. If we can help them get a copy of God's Word, that's the goal. That's what we want to do, because we believe that the power found on the pages of those Bibles will in fact change lives for eternity. 1-800-YES-WORD is the phone number, 1-800-YES-WORD. You can also just give online at thatkevinshow.com. Click the Bible League banner at the top of the page. Michael Woolworth is back with me. And Michael, it's exciting what we're doing, as we do it every year. And I want to say thank you to people that do it year after year, because we have some people in that category. Mm. But it is amazing to me to see how far these Bibles go, to see who all they reach, to hear the stories of how many people come to faith in Christ just because one copy of the Scriptures went somewhere. I mean, it's truly one of the most exciting things I get to do each year.
0: Well, you know, seeing people reached around the globe in the name of Christ, it's what we pray for, right? It's a regular part of my prayer list, Kevin, that, you know, we would see the gospel take grip, people following all the isms of the world you've heard about on That Kevin Show, right? As we've talked about people leaving those isms, embracing Christianity and wanting to grow in the grace and knowledge of Jesus. That's a natural progression that happens. I mean, the Holy Spirit comes and implants that joy, right? But, you know, Kevin, to think that wherever, you know, you're listening today, the, you know, the greater New York City area, somewhere in the U.S., right? You get to share in that joy for the princely sum of only $5 a Bible. You know, I think about, doesn't matter if you're in New York City, you're in the bush of Africa, right? What does the enemy do in the day to day of walking with Christ, right? I mean, we're hit with what? Certainly, what the enemy does is what? Rushes us, worries us, right? Condemns us. But when you open the pages of Scripture as a follower of Christ, God working through His Word, what happens? There's a sense of calmness that comes, right? There's direction. There's conviction where needed, right? But again, there is this calmness that comes when you open the pages of Scripture. You understand God's will for your life. You claim those promises that belong to us as His followers, right? And so again, doesn't matter where you're listening today, deep in the bush of Africa, somewhere in, you know, New York City or wherever, right? You need to be able to do that. But again, this is what we pray for. It's happening. And what almost a relief, right, to take just a brief pause from the headlines of the day to be reminded, Kevin, that God truly is at work and we get to be a part of it from wherever you're listening today.
2: 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There are 10,000 copies of God's Word that we need to send out. And I just would ask you, what can you do? How can you help? And understand this. 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So this is an amazingly effective way of sharing the gospel. Even if you feel like I'm not a very good speaker or, you know, my interpersonal skills are terrible, that's okay. You can still share the gospel by sending a Bible, because that's exactly what happens when these Bible League Bibles get out there. 1-800-YES-WORD, 1-800-YES-WORD, or go to thatkevinshow.com and click the banner at the top of the page. Now, Michael, one of the things that is so powerful is to hear the impact of what Bible League does.
0: Well, it's incumbent upon us not merely to say, hey, let's send 10,000 Bibles. We want to give you specific examples of Christians who are waiting for the precious Word of God today. I want to take you to Albania in Southeast Europe, right? You know, this is a place that's been around for a while. If you remember Paul, he talked about, hey, we preach the gospel from Jerusalem to Lyconium. That is modern day Albania. This place has been around for a long time. Today, Kevin, though, it is essentially about 2% of the population is Christian. The balance, primarily Sunni Muslims. My colleague Anton, who went into that that country, said, "Look, Michael, you can look everywhere. There's mosques, there's minarets, there's definitely it's obvious you're in a Muslim majority country." I wanted you to hear from the heart of our CEO, a man by the name of Yos Snoop. He talks about, you know, in the midst of doing the hard work in these hard places, there's a great joy that we see at Bible League in people who live out their faith, even in places like Muslim majority Albania.
14: It's just been a joyful year of seeing faithful people, do their mission, people that take risk, that put their lives on the line. We work in so many countries where that is, you know, the reality, and just to see these people go faithfully and serve him is fantastic.
0: Yeah, and one of those men is a man by the name of Arben. His name means one who brings joy. I think you'll understand why. But works in an iron ore factory. That's one of the major economic drivers in the country of Albania. As far as he knew, the only believer in that plant. A lot of these, again, radicalized Muslims. Can tell you, Kevin, this man's paid a price. His co-workers, knowing that he's a believer, tried to burn him alive in one of the big vats that they process iron ore in. They've poisoned his food. They sought out his elderly parents. They beat them nearly to death, forced his landlord to basically evict Arben and his family. I mean, a man that has paid an incredible price, as Yo said, and yet is faithful to the gospel. Here's what happened. One of the leaders of that radicalized group in the workplace there was injured on the job, was unable to work. He had a family, and Arben, in this great display of Christian love, would feed this man's family, would pay his rent, picked up the hours that this man lost on the job. All of this, again, to the glory of God and to minister to this man, Piro, one of the radicalized leaders of that group that brought persecution upon this man, Arben. I can tell you, in grateful response for all of that, this man, Piro, became a believer. But Kevin, the story does not end there. Piro and Arben, as believers together, would invite others to come learn about Jesus using this Bible study from Bible League. We call it Project Philip. We put a name, a face to the study that we use all over the world that we've and that we've used for more than 80 years, right? And it's Philip, the evangelist in Acts 8, who leads the Ethiopian eunuch to faith in Christ in a very simple way. He is there to answer the questions of this man who is an Ethiopian eunuch, right? And says, you're reading about Jesus, the risen Savior, the Messiah who has come. And of course, if you know the text, this man becomes a believer, doesn't do much, but what? Take the gospel back to the continent of Africa. So in the spirit of that Philip, we help create Philips all over the world. And that's what happened in the case, not only of Arben, but the man who persecuted him. I can tell you, Kevin, today the story expands. About 300 former Sunni Muslims have said yes to Jesus in the country of Albania, where about 2% of the population makes up the Christian community. These are people that live, they worship, they minister really with targets on their back. Often they're singled out, they're targeted, monitored, all of these things, right? Simply because they bear the name of Jesus. So again, this is something we pray for, that the gospel would take grip all over the world. I don't always wake up and wonder, what is the Lord doing in Albania? But he has not forgotten. And there's 300 former Sunni Muslims praying for the precious word of God today.
2: 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It's $5 a copy. There are 10,000 copies of God's word that we need to send out. And I just would ask you, what can you do? How can you help? I just have to point this out for those of you listening, for those Sunni Muslims, former Sunni Muslims, to be asking for that is in essence a death sentence. When they walk away from, particularly Sunni Islam, there is a disapproval that goes far beyond just social outcasting. In that culture. And if they are men in particular, it is of particularly harsh consequence to do so. So why would they? That becomes the question. Why would somebody walk away from something they've known their whole life when conceivably the only outcome of it here in this life is greater persecution and greater opposition? Well, it's because they have found something far more deep and far more meaningful, far more true, far more practical in terms of what it meets in their soul. And this is why they can't just exist as Christians in some sort of ether without any kind of guidance or direction. And that's what Scripture provides. It provides a pathway for our feet. The psalmist says that. It provides light so that we can see where we're going. But this is the challenge. If you don't have the Scriptures to work from. How do you then manufacture that? Well, they can't in their circumstance, but we can. For $5 a copy, get them those copies of the scriptures, and then they can watch their walk with Jesus grow. 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
18: I have seen people who have cried buckets and they claim to commit their life to Christ, but went on without any claim of the inheritance. 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He's saying, don't let one more day go by without you claiming your victory through Christ. And then you go and do that every single day.
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18: I want to ask you a question. What is the easiest thing in the world? I mean, the easiest thing in the world. Think about it. The easiest thing in the whole world for me is quitting. You see, quitting doesn't take much energy. Quitting doesn't take much effort. Quitting doesn't take time. Quitting doesn't cost you anything. The easiest thing in the world is to quit. It really is. You'd say, this is too hard, I'm quitting. This is too tough, I'm quitting. This is too high, I can't climb, I'm quitting. This is too frightening, I'm quitting. This is too exhausting, I'm quitting. This is too challenging, I'm quitting. The easiest thing in the world is to quit. And in the book of Joshua, chapter 18, verses 1 to 4, we're about to see the people of God quitting. After all they've been through, are about to quit. Let me read those verses and then explain some more. Chapter 18, beginning at verse 1. The whole assembly of the Israelites gathered at Shiloh, and they set up the tent of meeting there. Remember, the country, Joshua is letting us know, was brought under their control. They already got the promised land under control. But there were still seven Israelite tribes who had yet to claim their inheritance. And so Joshua said to the Israelites, how long will you wait before you begin to take possession of the land that the Lord, the God of your fathers, have given you? Appoint three men from each tribe. I will send them out to make a survey of the land and to write the description of it according to the inheritance of each. Then they will return to me. You say, what's going on here? Why is Joshua getting so exasperated with the people of God? Why is Joshua so frustrated with the people of God? And if you don't think he's frustrated, you maybe want to, let me spell it to you in the original language. Verse 3, so Joshua said to the people, how long will you wait before you begin to take possession of the land that the Lord, the God of your fathers, gave you? Now, another translation put it this way, how long will you be slack to go and take possession of the land? Now, we have begun a series of messages from the book of Joshua entitled, You Want Me to Do What? And it is a challenge for us to begin to focus our vision of reclaiming the educational institutions, to reclaiming our workplaces, reclaiming our neighborhoods for Jesus Christ. And in the past 9 messages, we saw the people of God being powerfully and supernaturally crossing the river of impossibility, the River Jordan, when it was high and flooding. We saw them supernaturally and powerfully penetrating and crumbling before them the walls of Jericho, the impenetrable walls of Jericho. We saw how supernaturally they have received complete victory from the hand of God to defeat all the inhabitants and to take the land. And in the last message, we saw Joshua dividing this land of inheritance among the people of Israel. And he was not dividing it based on the birth order of the children of Israel. No, he was not dividing it on the basis of the numerical numbers of each of the children of Israel. No, he was dividing the land based on the faithfulness of the people of Israel. So, after all of this, you'd have to say, wait a minute, after all of this, you would think that they would take their territories, and they, because it's literally like a walk in the park, you would think all they needed to do is just load the rider camels and just move in. I mean, you think this is, it's over, the war has already been won. You would say by now, they would have been claimed their inheritance. But, like a lot of people, they began to quit before the job was finished. They began to quit before they took possession of their inheritance. They began to dismiss their inheritance before they got hold of it. They began to slacken and throw away the rightful place and the rightful inheritance. Listen to me. The land already has been allocated. But here's what the Word of God said. But seven tribes got used to the nomadic lifestyle. That's not what it says, but I'm explaining it to you. They got so used to that nomadic lifestyle that they would not take their inheritance. They would not claim their inheritance from the hand of God. The inheritance that has been given to them. The inheritance that's theirs to take. The inheritance that's already deposited in their bank account, and all they need to do is cash the check. All they needed to do is to appropriate the inheritance that God gave them. But they were willing to settle for second best. Now, beloved, listen to me. This is a picture of so many professing Christians. So many professing Christians who live in sin and disobedience to the Word of God, and they still claim to be the children of God. Many professing Christians who never let anybody around them know what their faith is all about. In fact, there are so many Christians that if their colleagues at work or classmates at school or their neighbors found out that they were Christians, they'll be shocked. They come so far in the Christian life and then they quit. They quit. Hear me right on this one. Because spiritually speaking, when you come to Christ, you have an access to the feast. But they settle for food stamps. They have an access to the palace. But they settle for the ghettos, spiritually speaking. They have been given the power to reclaim their workplace, their schools, and their neighborhoods for Christ. But they choose to deny the rightful inheritance. Why? Because quitting is what?
20: Easy.
18: Quitting is easy. You know, I'm even challenged at times when I read stories of people who have far less a vision than what God has given us. Far less a call than what God has given us. And yet, they never give up. And they're committed to their cause. And many years ago, I remember reading this story. It put me to shame. About a young man by the name of Walt. Walt had an idea of a cartoon named Steamboat Willie. And he takes this cartoon character to Hollywood. But Hollywood laughed at him. They would not give him the time of day. They made fun of him. Time and again, he would go and knock on the doors and he gets turned down. Many people would have quit long time ago. But he would not give up on this cartoon character. We talk about a cartoon character. He would not quit his conviction over a cartoon character. We're not talking about people's eternal destiny here. We're not talking about people's lives that are in shambles that can only be made whole in Christ. No, we talk about a cartoon character. And this young man would not quit, would not give up. And of course, most of the younger generation would know the cartoon character as Mickey Mouse, and it was named Walt Disney. He would not give up. Walt Disney said he sees obstacle as a detour, but not a dead-end street. He sees it as a teacher, not as an undertaker. He saw resistance as a cause for persistence. You know, back in the old days in rural America, churches used to have night services for testimonies where people would give up and testify of what God has done. And in fact, in some areas, they used to call them quitting nights because that's when people come in and says, you know, I'm going to quit this and I'm going to quit that. And one night there was one of those meetings and emotions were running high. And one man got up and he said, I have been smoking 3 packs of cigarettes a day, but I'm going to quit. Another person got up and said, I drink 6 cans of beers every day, but I'm going to quit. Another guy got up and he said, well, I've been cussing and cursing too much and I'm going to quit. So a little old lady got so excited by the emotions of the moment, got up and she said, I don't do anything, but I'm going to quit. But listen, there's an irony in that statement. There's an irony in this statement. There are many people in the Church of Jesus Christ who are not doing anything for God and they need to quit. And Joshua knew the importance of worship. So what did he do? He understood that worship gets God's people together, being uplifted and being challenged and being motivated. And so he brings them together in order to challenge them to claim their inheritance. And so look at verse 1 of chapter 18 of Joshua. Verse 1, he gathered them to worship in Shiloh. Now listen to me. When you come to church to worship, the church is not where you do God's work. That's not your mission field when you come to worship. That is not your mission field. Your mission field starts the moment you walk out of these doors. Worship should be challenging for you. Worship should be prodding for you. Worship should be encouraging. Worship should be motivating. Worship should be strengthening. Worship should be empowering for you. Worship should be convicting and equipping you. Equipping you to do what? Equipping you for going out into the mission field and doing the work of Christ. And that's in you, where you work, where you play, where you live, and where you go to school. And claiming the inheritance of the Lord. That's what you're supposed to do when you walk out of worship, to claim and to appropriate your inheritance in Christ. You say, what is that? Your territories, your opportunities, your spheres of influence, wherever God places you, with your coworkers, with the people you rub shoulders with your classmates, with your neighbors, those whom you meet every day who are desperate to know that Jesus Christ saves from the guttermost to the uttermost, who desperate to know that Jesus forgives the repentant sinner, that Jesus restores the brokenhearted, that Jesus redeems those who confess. And he is knocking on their doors through you. And so Joshua gathers the people in this new worship center to worship the Lord. But he also did what I have been trying to do throughout this series of messages. That's what he was trying to do. He was saying, don't let your inheritance go unclaimed. Don't let your effectiveness for Jesus Christ go to waste. Don't let the busyness of this world keep you from being a true apostle, the sent out of Christ. Wherever you live and work, don't let the weariness of this world cause you to quit your call in life of reconciling men and women, boys and girls to Christ. Don't let the activities of life deviate you from your primary activity, which is being an ambassador for Jesus Christ. Don't let your social life be without purpose. And so Joshua pleads with them. Look again at verse 3. Underline it in your Bible. Let it be an encouragement to you. Let it be a challenge to you. How long will you put off taking that which the Lord your God has already given you? Hear me right on this one. You see, Joshua, in his intensity and in his exasperation with the people of God, he is saying to them, every passing day is a day lost in the program of completing the occupation of the land. He is saying that every passing day is a day lost in which the enemy could regroup and come back and become re-entrenched in the land. That all of what God has done, and all of that we have seen, those of you been following this series of messages, would have been gone to waste. After all of that, because some of them were not claiming their inheritance. Listen, I have been ministering well over 3 decades now, and I have witnessed firsthand the significance of the warning of Jesus. In Matthew chapter 12, verse 45, Jesus was saying that when an evil spirit leaves a person and departs from that person, when that person comes to Christ, and then nothing happens in that person's life, that evil spirit is watching. He hasn't gone too far. And he was seeing that that person never claimed the promises of God, never claimed the empowerment of the Holy Spirit, never claimed the inner filling of the Holy Spirit, never claimed their inheritance in Christ. And Jesus said that evil spirit will come back, but he will not come back alone. He will bring 7 with him. Beloved, I have seen people who have cried buckets and they claim to commit their life to Christ, but went on without any claim of the inheritance. They never claimed the power over sin. They never claimed power over temptation. They surrendered to it. They never claimed their inheritance in and with Christ. And they, within just a matter of time, they become so hardened, that nothing and nobody is able to penetrate that heart. I've seen it. The danger of not claiming all of your inheritance in Christ. I've seen it too many times to doubt it. And that is why Joshua is crying to his people. He's saying, don't let one more day go by without you claiming your rightful place as an ambassador of Jesus Christ, without claiming your rightful power in Christ, without claiming your victory through Christ, without claiming your authority from Christ, without your rightful inheritance with Christ, without your rightful inner filling of the Holy Spirit that will empower you. And then you go and do that every single day. The danger of quitting too soon. Because quitting is what? So many people give into it. And it's so subtle. And it can happen slowly. And you wake up and you realize that you have quit. Christopher Columbus struggled for years to have an audience with Queen Isabella of Spain. I mean, he tried, and he tried again. Oh, but she and Ferdinand, her husband, were so busy. They were so busy fighting the Moors. They were so busy in trying to keep the empire's soul and spirit and body. She didn't have time to waste on this dreamer of a sailor who was telling her that you can go east by going west. It's crazy. But he would not quit. And he would not give up. And he kept on trying. Week after week, month after month, year after year. He would not give up. Finally, what she did what a lot of leaders do. She formed a committee. And that committee studied Christopher Columbus's proposal. Took 5 years. 5 years. And he would not give up. And he would not quit. And then came their consensus. The idea is impossible. But Christopher Columbus would not give up. He would not quit, although quitting was easy. He would not quit. And so a second committee was formed. This one took a year. And then after a year came the decision. The consensus was the idea is too expensive. But he would not give up. He would not quit. He would not surrender. And finally, Isabella, just to get rid of him, this persistent dreamer, gave him what he wanted and sent him on his way. I thought about this, and you probably have too. If he didn't persist, probably wouldn't be sitting here. Who knows, we may have, but I'm convinced he probably wouldn't be here. When faced with resistance, try persistence. When you're faced with resistance, try persistence. And then I thought, I had another thought this week. It hit me hard. What if God gave up on me? Some of you came to Christ late, some of you came to Christ early. And whether it is a year or 10 years or 50 years that Christ pursued you until you surrendered to Him, what if He gave up on you? What if He quit on you? You would not have known Him. You would not have experienced forgiveness. You would not have known that you are on your way to heaven and have eternal life with Him. But thank God, He does not quit, and neither should we. Listen to the words of Joshua. How long? How long will you wait before you take your possession of the land that the Lord, the God of your fathers, has given you? How long? How long?
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1: The world is seeming more on edge than ever. 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
18: 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It is within that praising of God that we are blessed.
1: 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You can experience the deep, abiding joy of entering God's presence, seeing His power on display in your life, and glorifying Him with all that you are. 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
1: Agency's protective detail has been placed on administrative leave.
2: The agents are suspected of leaking sensitive operational details to MS Now for a July 15 story that portrayed the Vance family as burdensome. The article revealed agents' frustrations with last-minute travel requests and other sensitive details. This follows a similar incident in January, prompting an internal affairs investigation. The vice president's office thanked the agents while noting the unique challenges of protecting a family with young children. Bernie Bennett reporting.
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6: 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I'm Rob Redstone, broadcasting in the heart of New York City. And now, please welcome Dr. Lederman.
7: Thank you so much. Here I am, Dr. Lederman. Thank you, Rob. Thank you, Noah. Thanks for tuning in. Every day we see patients. Every day we take notes. Every day we go to the studio. And every day we talk about new patients so you can learn, as if you're in a huddle or grounds with doctors. Imagine Dr. Kildare. If you imagine the old TV show where they're walking around the hospital talking about cases. We're just like that. The only difference is, you're not a doctor. You're not in the hospital. You're listening on the radio, and you get to listen to actual cases. A doctor, real doctor, board-certified doctor, discussing cases and discussing what we can learn so you can get better results. You don't get stuck in a pickle. So I want to talk about a 72-year-old man from Guyana. He's divorced. He has two boys. He had a radical prostatectomy at one of the fanciest hospitals in Connecticut. For prostate cancer, they removed his prostate, robotic surgery, fancy-dancy surgery to fancy-dancy place, and he was left with no erections, he was left leaking urine, he was left shortening his penis was shortened by the surgery, and, well, his cancer was coming back, he was growing cancer back. And how do you know that? Well, the PSA should be zero after the surgery and should stay there. So if the PSA is not zero or it's

0: going up, that means most likely the cancer is back. In fact, it means the cancer was never taken away. And this is the work that we do every day at 1384 Broadway. So he had radical prostatectomy, he had all the complications, and he came to us to get checked up because his PSA was going up, and he understood that if your cancer comes back after radical, you can have attempted second chance to be cancer-free. And this is what we talk about every day. It's so important because, sad to say, men get biopsies of the prostate for prostate cancer by urologists. Men often say to the urologist, what do you recommend your best treatment idea would be? And the urologist is a surgeon. So sad to say, most commonly the surgeon says, well, I recommend the gold standard is surgery. Well, there is no gold standard. There was no gold medal. It's not the Olympics. It's our own, in my view, fantasy. And in fact, if you think about it, it's not the gold standard, but it's a nightmare. Radical prostate removal, radical surgery for prostate cancer, robotic or otherwise, is a nightmare. Why is it a nightmare? Well, if you talk to men who are honest about the situation, most all men, 98%, will tell you that their erections are gone or less, that they're leaking urine, when they can be leaking all the time, or when they sneeze, or when they cough, or do some maneuvers. And shortening of the penis. Well, shortening of the penis is because the prostate's removed, and in the middle of the prostate's urethra, the urinary tube. And when the plumber cuts out part of a pipe, he has to connect the pipe together to make that pipe work. Well, the urologist, if they cut out the prostate and urethra, they have to reconnect the urethra, and that shortens the urethra, it shortens the penis, and gives men a lot of headaches. Headaches, night aches, and a change in their life, which can be so devastating, so devastating. So when a man wakes up from the surgery and he's leaking urine, he's impotent, and he's shortened of the penis, it's devastating. And then you have recurrence of the cancer. So it's a quadruple whammy. It's like the quad god. Well, this is like the quad disaster. The quad disaster, shortening of the penis, impotence, leaking, and then cancer recurrence, a quad disaster. And that's exactly what this man had. He came to us from Connecticut having a radical prostatectomy with all those complications. He had a family history of colon cancer. His brother died of colon cancer. There's no family history of prostate cancer, but you don't have to have a history of cancer to have cancer. And many people say to me, well, I don't have cancer in my family, I can't have cancer. Well, you can. And in fact, about 90% of people, men and women who have cancer, have no family history of that cancer. So family history tells you things about it, but if you have no family history, that doesn't protect you. And in fact, men who get checked up have markedly higher success rate, about 20% higher living chances. Men who don't get checked up have about a 45% higher death rate. So there's disasters from not getting checked up. There's disasters from radical surgery. And so this man came to us for a second chance when surgery failed. And of course, if he knew, if his doctor told him, well, I can do the surgery and you'll be impotent and leaking urine and shortening of your vital organ. And with surgery for Gleason 7 cancer, success rate is 60%. But if you go to New York at 1384 Broadway and see Dr. Lederman, his success rate treating 99,000 patients is 90%. So there's huge differences, but sad to say, we show the data to every man and their loved ones, but most all others do not show the data. You'll never know about it. They'll pat you on the back and say you'll be fine, but that's a false reassurance. We don't believe in false reassurance. We believe in giving you all the choices, all the opportunities, and giving you the data, and that's why so many men with prostate cancer come here. We've treated 9,000 men for cure, one of the largest experiences, and this is the work that we do every day at 1384 Broadway. Outpatient therapy. You walk in. First of all, you walk in and meet. Second of all, you'd make a decision. And third of all, we call your insurance company if you want that. Most people want their insurance company to help pay for their care. And then you walk in and get treatment. And it's outpatient. It's easy. Well tolerated for most all men. This is the work we do. We have a whole team of experts to help you manage yourself. Usually treatments are only 10-15 minutes. You walk in, we're open from 6:30 in the morning till 6 at night. So there's lots of hours. We've never had a patient who says, oh, I can't come because I have to work those hours. We've never had that happen. We'll write letters to your employer or whatever to make it happen, to give you the best chance to be cancer-free and to get outpatient therapy. We're not stuck in a hospital with radical surgery. So there's lots of reasons people come here. And for this man, he came here, and he's now cancer-free when surgery failed. Surgery created a calamity. It did not remove all the cancer. PSA was never zero. PSA was rising. His sex life, quality of life, urinary life were all damaged by surgery. But lucky for him, he came to have a fresh second opinion and a second chance. I want to talk about a woman who is 60 years old. She's a black woman. I say that because in the black community, there's a higher death rate from breast cancer and higher incidence. And she's a Jehovah's Witness, and we see many Jehovah's Witnesses. Jehovah's Witnesses are people who don't want to take blood. They're often people who do not want to have surgery. And with us, she could have breast cancer treatment with no cutting and no bleeding and no radical surgery and not even any lumpectomy. And that's what she wanted. She came to us with an invasive tubular carcinoma and DCIS. DCIS is like a cancer that's in the ducts. Invasive means it's gone through the ducts. It was estrogen receptor positive, progesterone receptor negative, HER negative. It was 1.9 by 1.9 by 1.4 centimeters. And she had mammograms for years. She had a screening mammogram, which showed no evidence of disease. And she came the next year, and she had an abnormality. So here's a woman. Hey, I had a mammogram a year ago. It's okay. Why should I get a new one? Well, she had one a year before, and the cancer showed itself. So just in 1 year, it went from normal to abnormal. That's why it's so important to have regular tests. Just because you had a colonoscopy years ago or a PSA years ago or mammogram years ago, it doesn't mean you're okay today, which is a good reason to come here for a second opinion. Many smart people do. And she came to us. She came to us with this 1.9 centimeter estrogen receptor positive, progesterone receptor negative cancer. And there was an MRI which showed this lesion. It was at the 12 o'clock position of her breast and the right breast. So radiologists and doctors like to identify the area where the cancer, where the suspicion is. So if you imagine there's a clock superimposed upon the breast and the nipple is the center. Well, this lesion was at the 12 o'clock position, 3 centimeters from the nipple. There was another lesion in the right breast at the 9 o'clock position, 8 centimeters from the nipple. And that was a suspicious lesion. And these were all biopsied as well. And they were biopsied positive for cancer. So she had multiple areas of cancer. And often, as you might know, surgeons usually recommend when you have multiple areas to have your breast removed. And this woman was adamant. As I said before, she did not want surgery. She did not want to lose her breast. She's not a smoker. She had no risk factors. She had no family history. So here's another issue. No family history, yet she had breast cancer. And in the breast, there was palpable lesions there. And she chose to be treated years ago. This was a woman who was treated 5 years ago with radiation only for multifocal breast cancer. Multifocal means there's multiple spots in the breast of cancer. There were multiple foci. She was seen by surgeons. She was seen by chemo doctors. She said she did not want to lose her breast. She didn't want any surgery on the breast, in fact, and she wanted no chemotherapy. And she came here for radiation only for the breast, and that was done 5 years ago, and she just came in this week, cancer-free, doing well. Her mammograms are normal now, with radio surgery only, no cutting, no bleeding. This is the work we do. And we have information to send you if you want. We have booklets about breast cancer. We have DVDs about breast cancer. You can also go online. We have a lot of information online at rsny.org, rsny.org. So we have a website with lots of information, but it's always best to meet in person. And if you're a woman and you've not had mammograms, it's a good idea to come in and get checked up and get up to date with all the things you need for good health. So you're welcome to come here if you wish. That's up to you. But we'd advise every woman to have self-exam, to examine your own breasts, to be seen by a physician, competent physician, to examine your breasts, and to get imaging, professional breast imaging, among other things. There's lots to do for women with breast cancer who don't want to die. And if they have breast cancer, they want to try to keep their breast. And this is the work we do. When I came to New York from Harvard Medical School years ago, 97% of the women at the biggest hospitals in New York City were having mastectomy. Whereas my practice, Dr. Lederman's practice, 90% of women were keeping their breast. So it was a huge difference where you go. If you go to a big hospital, surgical hospital that loves to do surgery, it's very likely you'll end up with surgery. Or you can just say, hey, I want to go see Dr. Lederman. I want to get a fresh second opinion. And it's your right to say no. They can't remove your breast or remove part of your breast without your permission, or any other part of your body, in fact, without your permission. Sometimes I see people say they lost their kidney or their breast or their lung, and they say the doctor made me do it. Well, no. You don't have to have anyone make you do anything. Just don't sign the form. Just say, I'll go home and think about it. I'll call Dr. Lederman. I'll call Dr. Lederman and learn about the options that may be available to me that are not so deforming or not so radical or not so risky. And that's the work that we do every day at 1384 Broadway. We're centrally located. We accept most insurances. We're on the radio. We're trying to educate. We provide information. You can send your loved ones or come yourself to get a package of information or get a package for two, for you and your loved one or your neighbor or even the person down the street. You're an ambassador. 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If you hear someone talking about cancer in a restaurant or church or wherever at work, you can might pat them on the shoulder and say, hey, you may want to meet Dr. Lederman. You may have some other opportunities that are being hidden from you elsewhere. My name is Dr. Lederman. We'll be right back.
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3: 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This is Rob Redstone here with Dr. Gil Lederman in the heart of New York City. 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He was the first in New York with fractionated brain radiosurgery, and he's the first in America and in the Western Hemisphere with body radiosurgery. 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Hey, Dr. Lederman, we're back.
0: We are back, and in an earlier show, we talked about all the people who come as doubles. So what does a double mean? Well, they come, they have prostate cancer and lung cancer. They have breast cancer and arthritis, or the husband and the wife have cancer, or the mother and the daughter have cancer, or the son and the father of cancer. We see so many people who are so happy with the care here, they return again and again and again when they have other issues. And I talk about a man like that who first came to me 10 years ago. He's an 82-year-old man. He was married with three children. He still is. He had recurrent prostate cancer. He had cryotherapy. And I can tell you, I've never seen successful cryotherapy. I know it's out there. I've never seen, I've seen probably 20,000 patients with prostate cancer. He had cryotherapy. It didn't work. And, well, he came to me for a couple reasons. Number one was prostate cancer, which came back after cryotherapy. He had a Gleason 6 PSA 7. It was growing. The PSA was getting worse. He had more symptoms. And he also had a cancer on his ear. So he had a cancer, a skin cancer, basal cell on the ear. So he was a double reason. His weight was 172. Previously, he was 192. He's an ex-smoker. And we'll think about that in a few minutes when we talk more about him. So his PSA was going up. It went from 3 to 4 to 5, 5.3. He had no recent imaging. He had had cryotherapy, but no recent imaging. He came to us with rising cancer markers after cryo. He was taking lots of medicines, taking for blood pressure, and he was taking Avodart for prostate and Lipitor and Amlodipine. He was allergic to penicillin. He had had appendectomy, had cryotherapy in the past. His PSA keep on going up. We know that Avodart artificially lowers the PSA. So there's lots of medicines that artificially lower PSA. So some people think, oh, it's okay, my PSA is okay, but they forget they're on finasteride or Avodart or another medicine which lowers the PSA. So it's a good idea to get checked out. He had a sister with pancreas cancer, but no one with prostate cancer. So again, family history didn't help him. On his exam, he had an enlarged prostate. His lungs were clear. His heart sounds were fine. His abdomen was fine. And so he had, number one, a recurrent prostate cancer after cryotherapy, another cryo failure, and he had a basal cell on his ear. So he came for two reasons. This is 9.5 years ago. He came to me and, well, he decided to be treated. We treated his prostate cancer for cure. We treated his basal cell in his ear for cure. Many people come to us for both reasons. Prostate cancer is one of the biggest killers in men. 40,000 men a year die of prostate cancer. It's one of the biggest killers. Skin cancers are often very deforming. He was offered Mohs, M-O-H-S, Mohs surgery for his ear. He did not want to have deforming surgery for his ear. I've seen people who have lost their whole ear. If you call and get our package of information about skin cancer, yes, we treat squamous cell and basal cell and sometimes other cancers. That's the work that we do every day. Even melanoma, I'm thinking right now about a man we treated for melanoma and prostate cancer. He was a double hitter. He had both a melanoma of his arm. He was biopsied at one of the big hospitals, but never treated, if you can imagine that. They wanted to do radical surgery in his arm. It was a big area, like bigger than the size of a silver dollar on his left arm. And he had prostate cancer, and he was treated for both, and both now are in remission, doing well. This is the work that we do every day at 1384 Broadway. So this man, this 82-year-old man who had prostate cancer, chose to be treated with outpatient therapy and the basal cell in his ear. And now, 9.5 years later, both are in remission. And he came in this week with his son and his son-in-law and his wife, with his daughter on the phone, with a new cancer, now has a lung cancer that has traveled. And he wants to be treated here for his lung cancer. And this is a man who comes from South Jersey. It's a big trip, a big effort, and we appreciate that. And he's here for a reason. There's other hospitals in Jersey. He just does not want to go there. He's had such excellent results. His prostate cancer, cancer-free, 9.5 years later. Skin cancer, no cutting, no bleeding. He has his ear, but no cancer, 9.5 years later. And now he has a lung cancer, and we're getting all the approvals to map out and treat his lung cancer. So this is the work we do. So I talk about doubles. Well, this is a triple. This man came to us originally for two cancers at the same time. a skin cancer in the ear, not wanting to have deforming surgery, not wanting to have Mohs surgery, and a prostate cancer, not wanting to go through radical surgery, which would have left him so impaired, harmed his sexual life and urinary life. He tried the easy way with cryotherapy, and cryotherapy did not work. And honestly, I've never seen a cryotherapy treatment work for prostate cancer. I've only seen recurrences, and I see thousands of men with prostate cancer. So this man is now on his triple play. He's gone through skin cancer treatment here. He's gone through prostate cancer treatment here. Both are in remission 9.5 years later, and now wants to be treated to the lung. And this is the work that we do every day at 1384 Broadway. So many people who come here trust us. You're going to hear an actual patient soon talk about their experience here at Radio Surgery New York, which is not a patient for one reason or a double or a triple. You're going to hear from a patient who's a quadruple patient here at Radio Surgery New York in just a few minutes. My name is Dr. Lederman, born and raised in Waterloo, Iowa, MD at 25, like my brother Ted, and my wonderful son, Dr. Ariel Lederman, all three Dr. Ledermans, MDs at 25. 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If you want information, you can also call 212-CHOICES, 212-246-4237, and we'll send a package to you if you want or not if you don't want. 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So I'm Dr. Lederman. We'll be right back.
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2: We're back. I want to talk about a man. He's 70 years old. He was here years ago. He's an executive in the cheese industry. And as you know, Americans buy billions of pounds of cheese every year. And he's a big executive in one of the biggest companies. And he came to me with a skin cancer, a keratoacanthoma on the left ear. He had a shave biopsy. And then he came with a neck mass. So he's a double whammy. Both a skin cancer in his ear and a mass in the neck on the same size. He's 70 years old. He's married with two daughters who care for him a lot. He had pain in the knee. He was seen by a dermatologist. He had a biopsy in the ear, a keratoacanthoma, which we treat. And he came to me about that. And he came also when I saw him, he had a large mass in his neck. And, well, a large mass in his neck does not belong there from keratoacanthoma unless it's traveled. And he had no other symptoms, nothing. He had no cough, shortness of breath, sore throat. His weight was 225, so a big man, 225. 2 years earlier was 225 with a height of 6'3". He was an ex-smoker, which is something to think about, an ex-smoker. And he had had this neck mass for about a month when we talked about it. And I examined him, and I looked in his throat and examined him. He had this mass, but a 3 centimeter, so bigger than an inch mass in the left neck, was movable. And the ear, there was a deep part of his ear, which is irregular. It was thought to be the site of the keratoacanthoma skin cancer. So he had several issues, big mass in the neck and keratoacanthoma in the ear. And remember, he was an ex-smoker. And so what did we do? Well, I didn't assume that the mass in the neck was keratoacanthoma. Rather, we like to prove things because it's so rare to have a keratoacanthoma to spread to the neck like that. And we biopsied the neck. It was painless, easy, just a tiny needle. There was no incision, no cutting, no bleeding. Just a tiny little needle into that lump, which was done easily, painlessly. And it showed a squamous cancer. So it had a different kind of cancer. He had a squamous cancer in the neck, a big lump, and then he had this keratoacanthoma in the ear. And so then we had to find where this squamous cancer came from. So squamous cancer is pretty common. It could be from the head and neck area, which could be the neck, the throat, the tonsils, the tongue, the palate area, the voice box, or elsewhere. So we got scans of him, we got scans, and still not sure. So finally we found a little nubbin, a tiny little nubbin in his tonsil, and we biopsied that, and that was the origin of the cancer. So this man is a double, both a skin cancer, keratoacanthoma of the ear, and we treat, as you know, lots of skin cancers with no cutting and no bleeding, and so many people come because they do not want to have deforming surgery on the body. Like this man, most likely would have had deforming surgery on his ear, and part of his ear would have been removed. And he's, as I said, is a big executive, did not want to go away with part of his ear lost. In fact, nobody, even the people that eat cheese, does not want to be losing their ear. So this man came to us, number one, to finish his treatment for the ear, and number two, now he has a squamous cancer. It's traveled to the neck, so it's already metastatic. It's already traveling, and we found the origin in the tonsil area on the left side, same side as the lymph node, and we were able to treat him years ago. So it's been 6 years since his treatment, and he came this week. He brought cheese for the staff, and for him, he brought good tidings with good health. And I examined him, I examined his throat, I examined his lymph nodes, and everything now is cancer-free, and he's doing great. So he had double whammy. He had started out with a cancer in the ear and found a mass in the neck. It turned out to be a different cancer. We put a little needle in, and now he's cancer-free from both, doing great. This is the work that we do every day at 1384 Broadway. And I've been talking about singles and doubles and triples. Now we're going to talk about a quadruple. This is a man that worked in one of the biggest hospitals in New York City, 78 years old. He had coronary bypass graft, high blood pressure, had a high PSA, a very high PSA of 18, and a very aggressive cancer, Gleason 7. He had a biopsy. He was worked up at one of the biggest hospitals where he worked all his life. He knew all the doctors. He knew them intimately. And he went to the doctors, and the doctors wanted to do radical surgery on him, and he just did not want to do that. And he knew with a PSA 18, Gleason 7, most likely, overwhelmingly, most likely the cancer would travel, the cancer would be metastatic, and that surgery would not have a high chance of success. Instead, he came here. He gave up the hospital where he worked for 40 years. He gave up all the doctors he knew for 40 years, and he knew them intimately, and came here. And I met with him, and we staged him up for his prostate cancer. And, well, wow. Number one, we staged up his prostate cancer and found that it had not traveled, even though it was very risky, Gleason 7, PSA 18. But we found a mass in the kidney, and we biopsied the mass in the kidney, and that was cancer too, a separate cancer. It was not traveling from the prostate, but it was a separate renal cell cancer, primary kidney cancer, and he wanted that treated, also wanted that treated. And then part of the history and examination is check out the hearing, and I checked out his hearing, and he had unilateral hearing loss, and we found that he had an acoustic neuroma, which is a benign tumor on the hearing nerve. And as you well know, Dr. Lederman is the first in New York with brain radio surgery, when all the other hospitals were doing surgery or standard radiation, large areas of the healthy brain getting radiated. One doctor saw a better treatment and brought it for you, still here almost 40 years later. So for this man, we were able to treat his prostate cancer, no surgery, no cutting, no side effects, doing very well. Number two, we biopsied the kidney mass, which we found when we were examining to see if the prostate cancer had traveled. And we biopsied that and treated the kidney cancer. It was biopsy-proven kidney cancer, all in the same man. Prostate cancer, kidney cancer, and a brain tumor called an acoustic neuroma on his hearing nerve that we discovered when we tested his hearing and found that he had unilateral hearing loss. So those are three diseases, and he wanted to be treated here for the prostate. Is cancer-free with his PSA 0. About kidney cancer, he did not want to lose his kidney. We biopsied the mass, we treated him, and that's in remission also. And then number three, he had an acoustic neuroma, a benign brain tumor with a unique program here with high success rate. Our high success rate is 97% for this brain tumor, and he is one of the 97% in remission, doing great, living the life every day. So that's what we do. And I told you about, well, the possibility of quadruple. Well, he was now quadruple. Why? Because he heard about our program when we came to check about his prostate and his kidney cancer and acoustic neuroma, and he talked about his painful joint, and he wanted radiation for the painful joint, and now even that is better, and he's so happy that every place he was treated here at Radio Surgery New York, every place is successful. The arthritis pain is gone. The joint pain is gone. The acoustic neuroma is dead in the water, controlled. The kidney cancer is successfully treated in remission, and his PSA is zero. So we're 4 for 4 for this man who worked at one of the biggest hospitals, but knowing the hospital like he did and meeting the doctors for his case, who's totally dissatisfied, walked out of the hospital where he worked for 40 years, came to Radio Surgery New York, and 4 areas were treated for him, all with radiation. The prostate, cancer-free, the kidney in remission, the acoustic neuroma in remission, and the arthritis, all with radiation, all doing well, all so happy being treated here at Radio Surgery New York. And I want to talk about another man who I saw 10 years ago. He came from Dominican Republic, Hispanic man, 73 years old. He had 3 sons, and he had prostate cancer. He was treated 10 years ago with radiation. He is outpatient. I've sent him to urologist for his symptoms period. His sex life works. His urinary life works. And he's never had a recurrence. His PSA is zero 10 years later. His daytime urination is fine. He has no urgency, no leakage, and he has no bleeding period. I examined him. His prostate is fine. And this is the work that we do every day at 1384 Broadway. And now he's been treated for arthritis. So four reasons we've treated this man, and four reasons he's happy, trusts us, left the big hospital, one of the biggest in New York, to come here and never has gone back. I want to talk about a 71-year-old man. He's married with three children with high blood pressure, cholesterol, and he's had a nodule growing in his lung for 8 years. He had 14 CAT scans, 14 CAT scans in 8 years, mainly done in a neighboring state in New Jersey. He had a 9-millimeter lesion, and then it got bigger and bigger and bigger and bigger. And he had a PET scan 3 years ago, which did not help very much, I think because he couldn't cooperate with the test. So here we got a new test on him, and the mass is bigger. In fact, it's the biggest mass ever for kidney cancer, excuse me, for his lung cancer. He was found to have this lung cancer. And so when we treated his lung cancer, he wanted our technique. He did not want his lung removed. He had 14 CAT scans. He saw multiple doctors, pulmonary doctors, lung doctors, family doctors. I asked him why he didn't get a PET scan earlier. He said, oh, his doctors couldn't get it. Here we got it done. And now his cancer, I believe his cancer is biggest ever. We've offered him a biopsy. He's adamant against a biopsy. He wants to be treated in a growing mass in the lung with PET scan positive. Is highly significant for cancer, and he wants to be treated. And many people come to us with nodules in the lung that do not want to have lung surgery. They don't want to remove part of the lung. They understand if you put a needle in the lung, there's a chance of collapsing the lung. So this is the work that we do every day at 1384 Broadway. It's only a few treatments. It's highly successful. It's equal, I believe, to the success of surgery without cutting, bleeding, hospitals, anesthesia. Here we make a mold around the body, we computerize your body, we send invisible, painless beams to hit the cancer, just a few treatments for lung cancer. And we have a huge experience treating about 10,000 lung cancers over decades. So why did he come here? To get answers, to get a PET scan, to see what's happened to this mass, and now to be treated in a painless, easy way with high success. This is the work we do. First in New York, first in America, first in the Western Hemisphere with body radiosurgery for lung and other cancers. My name is Dr. Lederman. We'll be right back. Did you know?

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3: We're back. I want to talk about a 62-year-old man. He's a black man, and you know why I said that? Because much higher rates of cancer, but we treat men and women, children of every race, religion, creed. He was with five children. He came with his with the children and the mother, and he had prostate cancer, and he had a PSA going up, up, up. He had seven cores positive for Gleason 7 cancer. T1C was seen at another facility, and his PSA went from 2.7 to 9.05, high PSA velocity. He came here 8 years ago with this high-risk cancer, high PSA velocity, Gleason 7, seven cores positive. And we treated him, and he's cancer-free 8 years later. His PSA is zero. His sex life works. His urinary life works. No cutting, no bleeding, no surgery, no hormones with our treatment only. So 8 years later, cancer-free, doing great. We're a higher-risk cancer. Now we get to hear from our own patient, Camille, who is a quadruple. She's come here for four separate reasons. She came here with arthritic pain, and she couldn't move her hands, and now has other joints and likes our treatment so much. She's had four separate joints treated with low-dose radiation. This is Camille speaking.
4: Camille, why are you here?
5: I'm here because I want to share the good news about my experience coming to Dr. Lederman. I'm 75 years old, and I'm very active. But I was having terrible pain in my hands for over a year.
4: 1 year.
5: I was trying topical solutions and trying sort of things on my own, but nothing was getting better, really, really.
4: Did you go see your doctor?
5: I went to an orthopedic. They did numerous tests in that and determined that I have arthritis.
4: They did x-rays of your hands?
5: They did x-rays. They did an MRI. It's sort of in the palm of my hand by the thumb. And they told me, well, I could get relief if they do an injection in the joint in my thumb. I agreed to that, not really knowing there was any other thing to do. And it was extremely painful. I mean, I like went through the ceiling when they did that. Both hands. I mean,
4: they did both hands at the same time.
5: They did one and then, yeah, they did the other. And it was the pain was incredible.
4: The pain with the injection or the whole, even afterwards was pain?
5: The injection, but it didn't really give me any relief. I didn't find.
4: Did it help at all?
5: No, not really.
4: Do you know what they injected?
5: The cortisone.
4: So the cortisone, you had it one time or more than one?
5: Only once. I had one in each thumb area, joint of the thumb, and I really didn't see a difference. And I was having trouble. Like it was difficult for me to like turn knobs, undo a container, like a jar. I was having a lot of trouble. So I'm like, there's got to be something else. And then I heard Dr. Lederman on the radio. I always listen on the radio. And talking about this new treatment. They're trying arthritis treatment. And I said, I'm calling him because I've been here before. And I said, I'm going to find out about this because...
4: You've been here with us before?
5: Yes.
4: Why were you here before?
5: I came for an evaluation regarding a breast situation. And thank God it was benign. And you were very honest with me about that, telling me just, you know, it's a situation you just have to follow up with. But there was no malignancy. So I decided to do it, and then...
4: Do you do anything else besides the injection? Do you try ibuprofen, non-steroidals, physical therapy, braces, other things like that?
5: They did give me a splint. I was doing that. I can't take a lot of these ibuprofen and that because I have a problem with my liver, a fatty liver, and they don't want me taking a lot of all these things.
4: Do you take any medicines at all?
5: I only take very basic medicines.
4: For the arthritis?
5: For the arthritis, no. I don't take any medicine.
4: So you had the brace and you had the injection.
5: And I was doing like an arthritis ointment, putting that on my, you know, hands. And
4: did that help? That.
5: It gives temporary relief.
4: Like minutes, days, or months?
5: I would say minutes. No, nothing that lasted. It was just to get through the day kind of thing.
4: Did you get physical therapy?
5: I did physical therapy.
4: Did that help?
5: Yes. It helped a little bit, but it wasn't, the pain was still there. I was still having excruciating pain.
4: So how did it help you?
5: Well, it helped because it just kept me, you know, mobile, I guess you'd say, and kept me, you know, with the ointments I was putting on, being able to get through the day, but it wasn't a long-term solution, and that's what I was looking for.
4: For people with arthritis, it's often detrimental, actually, to rest your joint. When you rest it, it gets actually more inflamed often.
5: Right. That's why you have to keep moving.
4: So you came here, and we treated your worst thumb first, really, right?
5: We did the right hand first.
4: And that was the worst one.
5: That was worse. And then
4: that was several months ago, right?
5: Yes.
4: And what happened with those treatments?
5: I did six treatments. And about the third treatment, I started noticing I was getting my strength back in my hand again. And it, you know, was improving. By the end of the sixth session, I was able to undo a jar. And
4: how long has it been since you were able to open a jar like that?
5: That was for about 6 months. It was getting worse, the situation from a year ago. It was getting worse after 6 months. It was like really difficult to do things with my hands. And
4: so you were able to do things that you didn't do more or less for a year with the right hand.
5: The right hand, right.
4: And so you, what percent better were you? 10%, 50%, 90% better? What percent do you think you were better?
5: Oh, I think I'm like 90% better.
4: 90% better.
5: I mean, I still get a little tinge, but I think it's from the thumb, not the arthritis, because it was this part of my hand that was really painful. And now I don't have the pain, and I can grip, and I can undo jars, and I have more control.
4: Open doors?
5: Open doors. Yeah, it's I have more use of my hand. Wash the dishes, and yeah.
4: Do you have any limitations on your right hand?
5: No.
4: Okay, so then you were satisfied with the right hand.
5: Mm-hmm.
4: And you decided to go to the left hand.
5: Yes.
4: And what happened with your left hand?
5: And the same thing with the left hand. I started noticing after like the second, third treatment, it was feeling better. It wasn't as painful because I had pain all the time. It wasn't as painful. And I started noticing, you know, as the time went on, I was getting more ability to use my hands. The flexibility was better. The gripping was better. And the pain had subsided.
4: So the benefits of the right hand were equal to the left hand?
5: Yes, yes.
4: And now you wanted to start on your foot, right?
5: Right. I'm working on the right foot now because I have arthritis in my feet, which I don't know where this arthritis came from, but I'm a dancer, and I was like, I want to be able to dance and use my feet, and it was really impinging on me able to do that.
4: So right now the foot, this is the fourth treatment for your foot, correct?
5: Yes.
4: And how's the foot doing?
5: Much better. Much better. I don't have the stiffness that I had. And I do tap dancing, and it's not bothering me, not hurting me at all. So it really helped me with that, too.
4: Did your other doctors tell you about low-dose radiation here?
5: No. No, actually, I was talking to a friend recently who's an animal lover, and she was telling me she takes her dog for low-dose radiation at red light therapy treatment, and she'd been doing it for years. And I'm like, are you kidding me? That's incredible. I've been doing this to help myself. Dr. Lederman is doing it. And she said, yeah, it helped the dog with the hips and everything and the joints. So I said, there's got to be something to this. And I know from my own experience, it definitely has helped me. Definitely.
4: So, you know, this has been available in Europe for decades. Thousands of people have been treated.
5: Wow.
4: It's well known. It's a bit hidden in America.
5: Yeah. Well, you know, I've mentioned it to my orthopedics and I'm like, you know, tell people about this. You don't know if anything goes anywhere, but sometimes I leave booklets in the office, different places. So, you know, when I tell a lot of people about it, I don't know, you know, what it is. Some people are unwilling to look outside of the box and to consider other possibilities. So I tell them about it, but like the old adage is, you can lead the horse to water, but you can't make him drink.
4: And do you think that it's in the interest of orthopedic doctors to send patients here for low-dose radiation?
5: Definitely, and I've told them that. I said, you need to send your patients there when nothing is working here. If they're not having any pain relief, then they need to try something else, and you need to let them know about this.
4: Do you want to know how many patients he sent us since you were there?
5: I don't know. I don't know if the message cut through.
4: Yeah, I know. I can tell you it's a big donut.
5: I'm sure.
4: Has everyone treated you okay here?
5: Everyone's been very, very nice. Very nice.
4: Have you had
5: cordial.
4: Least-
5: I didn't have to wait a long time. You know, sometimes if it's really crowded, you know, you have to be a little patient. But I never really had a problem. I'm usually in and out. I come from Long Island. I take the train in. I get my senior ticket. I walk from Penn Station here. Get my treatment, and then go back to the train and go home. And it's great.
4: Any regrets?
5: No, not at all.
4: No. Any side effects?
5: No. No, just side effect, meaning I have function in my hands and I'm thrilled.
4: You mean those are beneficial
5: effects? Yes, beneficial, right.
4: And what would you tell other people of arthritis, of the hands or feet?
5: I would tell them, come to Dr. Lederman because you'll get relief. And at least it's worth trying if nothing else is successful. Why should you be sitting, suffering in pain when there's another solution? And I firmly believe that, and it worked for me. So I encourage you to look into it and give it a try.
4: Has anything we've told you not been truthful or honest?
5: No.
4: Any regrets?
5: None at all.
4: All right. Thank you, and God bless you.
5: Thank you.
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3: News this hour from Town Hall. I'm Mary Rose. While President Trump critics complain about the economy, new job market data points to something very different. Fewer Americans are losing their jobs than at any time in decades.
4: In the week ending July 18th, a record low number of workers filed for unemployment insurance. Economists say it reflects the lowest level of weekly job losses in nearly six decades, even though the labor force is roughly twice the size it was in 1970. But it's a good news, bad news story. Companies are profitable and laying off almost no one, yet many job openings remain unfilled. Labor force participation among prime-age men remains historically low, raising a key question. Where will the workers come from? Ron Taylor reporting.
3: Former state lawmaker and logger Troy Jackson has secured the Democratic nomination for U.S. Senate in Maine.
5: Jackson will face longtime GOP Senator Susan Collins in November in a race that could decide which party controls the U.S. Senate. Jackson replaces Graham Plattner, who won the Democrat primary in June but then withdrew.

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5: 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I'm Rob Redstone, broadcasting in the heart of New York City. 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
6: Thank you, Rob, and thank you, Noah, and thank you for tuning in, and thank you, Carrie, who wrote and sang that beautiful song. Carrie's a patient, had terrible cancer. He came for treatment. He didn't want surgery on his neck and his throat. He's a professional singer, and he wanted to keep his looks and keep his voice, and he knew that radical surgery could destroy his looks and his function of his mouth and his voice, and he just did not want any cutting or bleeding or any other treatment when others proposed that that was his only option. And so many patients, not just Carrie, but so many patients said, oh, you have to have radical surgery and deforming surgery. And well, he learned about, guess who, Dr. Lederman, and came here a long time ago. And he came with his great wife, who also is an opera singer, and he used to entertain the patients while he'd be in our waiting room singing with the most beautiful voice you could possibly, well, you can't imagine because you just heard him sing now, and now it's years later, and he's cancer-free, and he tells you in that song how he is cancer-free, and you can hear his voice and his function, and you can hear his happiness. And if you saw him, well, if you come to our office, we have the Art of Radio Surgery, and you'll come to our office and you'll see his picture, and you'll see what a wonderful, wonderful man he is, and a beautiful smile and a great talent. And now one more thing about him: he's cancer free and in fact, if you call our office even now, you can call our office now and get our new booklet. You'll see a booklet with his picture on it, with his story described, and even pictures of his tumor before and after. Well, after it's gone, his cancer's gone.

0: on after radio surgery only. So it's a beautiful story, beautiful song, beautiful man, beautiful couple, beautiful marriage. And now, once again, beautiful health, thanks to his coming to 1384 Broadway. And his doctors didn't tell him that. His doctors told him, oh, you have this cancer in your throat. You're going to need radical surgery. And he just knew what that meant. It was danger zone. Danger zone. And it's danger for most of us, whether it's a woman with breast cancer not wanting to lose her breast, or a person with lung cancer not wanting to lose the lung, or having part of the lung thrown in the bucket. Then you know that if your lung's in the bucket, you can't use it to breathe. And the same for liver cancers and pancreas cancers, kidney cancers we so commonly see, where the urologist is a doctor who operates on kidneys, say, oh, you have to lose the kidney or part of the kidney. Well, the problem is that often the kidney's lost and the person goes on dialysis, or they even get a cancer in the other kidney. So with us, we have a high success rate. Why did Dr. Lederman be the first doctor in the Western Hemisphere with body radiosurgery? Because Dr. Lederman is a triple board certified doctor. He's been at it for 45 years. He's been a doctor for 45 years treating people with cancer, and he understands people with cancer and the motivation of what motivates most people. Most people want to get better and keep their body intact, and that's why most people we know come here to 1384 Broadway to get a fresh second opinion first, like Carrie and his throat. And we're talking about other patients, not maybe has beautiful voices and talent in singing as Carrie, but patients who are just as important to us to try to save their life and their body. And that's how we treat everybody who comes here to see Dr. Lederman, 1384 Broadway, Broadway and 38th Street in the heart of New York City. And you can come to, why do people come to Radio Surgery New York? Well, there's three reasons. One is suspicion of cancer. You want to get checked out. So many people come, they want to know about their prostate. What's their PSA? Do they have cancer? Why are they waking up at night to urinate? Why are they having trouble with impotence? Why? Other people come, they want to know about weight loss or a lump in the breast or the lung, or just want to get a check. They just don't know, and they're worried about getting a checkup. This is the work we do. So number one category, you want to get checked out, see what's going on in your body. Number two, just diagnosed with cancer, and you want to learn about all the options. It seems like so often people elsewhere go to doctors who want to sell them their services rather than to educate. And when you come here, you'll see art on the walls and art in the booklets talking about all the options. We talk about surgery and radiation and radiosurgery and hospice and chemo and immunotherapy and no treatment. We talk about it all. And that's why so many people come here to be educated, to learn about all the options. And then the third category, why do people come to see Dr. Lederman, 1384 Broadway? Because they're getting cancer treatment elsewhere. It's just not working. It's just not working. I can tell you about a woman who came in yesterday. She came in to see me. She had ovarian cancer. She's going to a super pooper famous hospital. She's getting chemo. She's had years of chemo. Remember, chemo immunotherapy is about $10,000 or $20,000 a month, and somebody's paying. She's paying, and you're paying, and I'm paying. We're all paying, and it's not working. And for most metastatic stage 4 cancers, chemo just doesn't work enough. It doesn't cure the patient for most cancers. That's probably 99% of cancers. It might work for a few weeks or a few months, and the cancer grows back. And they say, well, we'll try a different chemo, a different chemo, a different chemo. Meanwhile, the chemo is teaching the cancer cells to become resistant. Often people have neuropathy. They have pain and numbness and weakness in the hands and feet. Also, the bone marrow is being jeopardized, and it's endless till the end of the person's life. Whereas with radiosurgery, we're able to attack the cancer non-invasively with invisible beams, a few treatments, and 90% of our patients end up in remission with no cutting, no bleeding, no surgery, no chemo. And that's why so many people come in. You can come in at 1384 Broadway, right in the heart of New York City by Times Square. You can call us at 212-CHOICES. 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We'll make an appointment for you. We'll send you a booklet, DVD, and then best is to meet in person. My name is Dr. Lederman, here for you. I want to talk about a man I saw 20 years ago, 20 plus years ago. He came to me with decreased hearing and buzzing in his ear and a little funny sensation in his face. And, well, he had an acoustic neuroma. An acoustic neuroma is a brain tumor on the hearing nerve. And sad to say, most neurosurgeons recommend, sad to say, radical surgery. And with surgery, most men end up deaf, not able to hear from that ear. And a substantial number, about 50%, end up with facial paralysis. And you may have seen people walking down the street where one side of the face is perfectly fine, the other side looks like it's collapsed. And that's exactly what happens when the facial nerve is damaged. And with radical surgery on acoustic neuroma brain tumor, the facial nerve is damaged. The person can't close their eye. Eye is damaged. If you can't close your eye, you'll go blind in that eye because you need to lubricate that eye. If you go to swallow something, well, you can't close your mouth. So you have a cup of coffee, and the coffee goes in and comes out. And trouble speaking and trouble socializing. And many people never work again, never go to church again or religion again because they're just embarrassed about their look. And then there's Dr. Lederman, first in New York with brain radio surgery, able to treat acoustic neuromas with the largest experience worldwide, non-invasively. No cutting, no bleeding, very high success rate. And the vast majority of our patients, 99%, the face is intact. Hearing is usually stable or better, and there's no cutting, no bleeding, no hospitals, no anesthesia, and this is the work we do. And 20 years ago, we treated this man. We treated his acoustic neuroma, and he came in about 2 years ago to get a checkup, but I said, hey, we should check your prostate. We checked his prostate. He had prostate cancer. And yeah, he trusts Dr. Lederman 20 years ago for his acoustic neuroma. He's still in remission, doing great. And number two, diagnosed with prostate cancer with a high PSA, came to us, trust us the first time, trust us the second time, was treated with focused beam radiation for a Gleason 7 cancer, which is a more aggressive cancer. Gleason scores how the cancer looks under the microscope. The numbers go from 2 to 10. 2 is the best. 10 is the worst prognosis. He had a more aggressive cancer at Gleason 7, and he chose to be treated with us. And now he's in remission from 2 tumors, the acoustic neuroma in his brain, 20 years later, and now the prostate cancer. His PSA is 0. His sex life works. His urinary life works. He's very pleased. No cutting, no bleeding, no hospitals, no radical surgery, no big insurance bills. This is the work that we do every day at 1384 Broadway. He was treated from top, the acoustic neuroma brain tumor, to bottom, the prostate cancer, and both are doing well, and most importantly, the patient's doing well with a good quality of life. His hearing is good. His face is good. You would never know he had a brain tumor. And now his prostate cancer is gone. His PSA is 0, doing great. Trust to Dr. Lederman. Earned his trust. We earned his trust over 20 years. And this is the work that we do every day at 1384 Broadway, Broadway and 38th Street, in the heart of New York City, where we accept most insurances, Medicare, Medicaid. If you have questions, call us 212-CHOICES. It's always best to meet in person. There's no substitute for that. My name is Dr. Lederman. We'll be right back.
1: I'm Johnny Braggs, and I'm here with Dr. Lederman, my prostate cancer doctor. 10 years ago, I had prostate cancer. 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
4: 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This is Rob Redstone here with Dr. Gil Lederman in the heart of New York City. We're just a few steps from the Radio Surgery New York Cancer Treatment Center on Broadway and 38th Street. 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
0: We are back, and we're here, and we have lots to talk about, lots to tell you. It's always good to have a paper and pencil handy. You may want to write some things down. About that little ad that I talked about, yes, it's all true. We had a woman who came several years ago with a massive sarcoma. Sarcoma is a cancer of the connective tissue, like the bone, the muscle, the tendon, the fat. She had a massive sarcoma. She came and wanted to see me and then decided to go elsewhere, and she went elsewhere, and she went to a famous hospital, one of the biggest in the world, out west in several different states, actually, in Utah and Texas, and, well, they amputated her arm. That's all they knew to do, is amputate her arm. No one talked about, hey, we can amputate your arm here, or you can see Dr. Lederman. They didn't tell her those options. We talk about all the options to every patient. And on the wall, there's the art talking about options. We talk in person about all the options. The doctors elsewhere at these big super pooper cancer centers just told her she had to have surgery. And she told me, hey, what happens if the surgery fails? And the doctor says, you're dead. Well, she had lost her arm. She thought, well, she'd make a deal. She'll lose her arm to try to live. So she lost her right arm in an attempt to live. And then the cancer came right back where they cut off her arm at her shoulder. And she has this massive cancer. She's had other treatment. None of it worked. She now comes back with this massive cancer right where they cut off her right arm. And she wanted to know what we could do. At the other place, super duper places, by the way, no one did a PET scan. No one staged her up. No one looked to see if the cancer traveled. They just told her, your dad. And she was very upset how she was treated elsewhere. And she remembered Dr. Lederman and the visit that she never fulfilled. Came here with her family. She moved back from out west to New Jersey. Came with her family, her daughter, her son-in-law, her family, her loved ones. We met. We staged her up, which was not done at the biggest super-duper cancer centers. So you can't only say Dr. Lederman has a bugaboo about cancer centers in New York. This is nationally. In two of the biggest centers in America, both out west, southwest and west. No staging, just told her, you're dead. And, well, we staged her up. We talked about all the options, and she knew that surgery didn't work. She knew surgery didn't work when it was easier. Now it's much, much harder. They have to cut off the whole shoulder and ribs and part of her chest. And she knows that the last surgery didn't work either. Chemo for sarcomas doesn't work very well. It's nearly useless. And she came, we talked about all the options, and she chose our treatment, and she went through our short course of invisible beams of radio surgery. How do we do it? Well, we make a frame of the body. We're the only ones, to the best of my knowledge, use a real stereotactic body frame, computerize the patient, find the cancer, send in beams for this massive cancer, And she's done great. She's tolerated the treatment well. She's doing weight. She walks and talks and carries on all her function. And unlike surgery, there's no deformity. Unlike chemo, there's no systemic toxicity or poisoning or side effects. We aim at the cancer, and this is the work we do for sarcomas and other cancers. And I can tell you, we see so many sarcomas. Some people come and they start lecturing me, oh, Dr. Lederman, you know sarcomas are very rare. I said, excuse me, but I've been a doctor for 45 years, and we see lots of sarcomas. And why do we see lots of patients with sarcomas? Why? Because they go to the super-duper places like this woman, and these super-duper places do super radical surgery, and I can tell you the kind of surgery, cutting off the arms and legs and parts of the body you wouldn't believe, and then give chemo, which we know doesn't work, and then the cancer comes back. And then so many patients come here, and they've been coming here for decades. For 45 years, I've been a doctor, and for decades, I've been the first doctor to perform brain radio surgery in New York, one of the first in the world. First body radio surgery in the Western Hemisphere, decades of experience, and so many people come with common cancers, which are common, and rare cancers, which are common here. Why? Because the usual treatment fails so often. For most stage 4 cancers, chemo essentially always fails, nearly always fails, I'd say that. Whereas with us, we have a 90% success rate that's durable, so we'd rather have a treatment that goes over the body that almost always fails. Or would you rather have a treatment that's pinpoint, focused on the cancer, no cutting, no bleeding, no hospital stays, with high success, and most commonly, the success rate is permanent. And that's a huge difference for patients with newly diagnosed cancers or recurrent cancers. Hopefully you have no cancer, but if, God forbid, you or your loved one have, or even a friend down the street, radio listeners save lives. You can save lives by passing on the information you learn here every day. And we're on the radio every day for you and your loved ones, and also for the people that you meet at work or in the restaurant or grocery. And you may overhear someone say, oh, I've got this terrible cancer. I don't know what to do. You may want to just pat them on the shoulder and say, hey, you may want to see Dr. Lederman. You might get some new ideas about cancer treatment for you. And this is the work we do every day at 1384 Broadway. We have booklets and DVDs to send to you. You can check our website. Our website is rsny.org, rsny.org. It's always best to meet in person if you have an individual problem. If you want to know about your situation, call for an appointment. We accept most insurances, Medicare, Medicaid. So we make it easy, and we're accessible. We're in the heart of New York City. There's about 15 subway lines that come to us, 123-456, ACE, NQR, BDFM, S, and 7, all coming near us, and all those buses and all the trains that come to New York City go to Penn Station or Grand Central, and all the buses, the inner city buses, go to Port Authority. We're all within about a 5-minute walk of Port Authority, Grand Central, Penn Station, and all these subways I mentioned before, so it's easy to get to us. And then every night on WOR at midnight, and lots of people like to go to sleep with Dr. Lederman. Many people like to wake up with Dr. Lederman. Many people like to work with Dr. Lederman. Remember, it's not only on your radio. On your smartphone, you can check on the website and listen on the radio, listen on the phone, and it's always best to meet in person. One more thing, I want to introduce myself, and I like to do that so you know who you're talking to, because so many people give advice, and so much advice is ill-founded, poorly founded. So just to know a little bit about me, I was born and raised in Waterloo, Iowa, went to public school, went to university, went to medical school, MD at 25, real medical doctor. We're not talking about anything other than a real medical doctor, MD at 25, like my brother Ted, MD at 25, and my wonderful son, Dr. Ariel Lederman, who's here working with me, board-certified radiation cancer doctor, MD at 25. There's three Dr. Ledermans, all MDs at 25. You're welcome to see Dr. Ariel Lederman. He trained at the major hospitals in America. He's board certified. He's here every day working, seeing patients. He's warm and compassionate and thorough and methodical. And if you're lucky, you get to see Dr. Ariel Lederman here at 1384 Broadway. I went on after medical school, MD at 25, to train at Michael Reese University of Chicago, trained in internal medicine for 3 years, board certified. Then went to Harvard Medical School, trained at Dana-Farber in medical oncology, and stayed on the staff, board certified, and then went on at Harvard Medical School, joint center for radiation therapy, 3 more years, board certified, the only triple board certified radiation doctor in New York, one of the few in the world, here for you. You can imagine all the education, how it helps our patients. So give us a call if you want. We accept most insurances, Medicare, Medicaid. We're at 1384 Broadway, Broadway and 38th Street in the heart of New York City, here for you. My name is Dr. Lederman. We'll be right back.
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1: 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He was the first in New York with fractionated brain radiosurgery, and he's the first in America and in the Western Hemisphere with body radiosurgery. 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
2: We are back. That's Calvin West. Calvin West is an international celebrity. He sings, he writes his own music, he performs his own music, and he asked me if he could write a song about me after his successful prostate cancer treatment. He came with high-risk prostate cancer. He chose our treatment. His PSA is now zero. As he said, we hit the bullseye. We hit the cancer. The cancer's now gone. He's in remission. He's doing great. He has a great quality of life. He sings in New York. He sings at multiple spots in New York. And he sees overseas in Japan, France, Europe. He's well-known, beautiful singer, beautiful voice, beautiful spirit, who I love very much. One of our great patients. We have so many great, great, great patients, each of whom expresses themselves in different ways. Calvin is able, talented to express himself in this beautiful, beautiful voice in a song that he wrote for us, for his doctor, and for other people who want to know about what's going on at Radio Surgery New York at 1384 Broadway, Broadway and 38th Street in the heart of New York City. I'm talking about a man who's 53 years old, born in Nigeria, born in Africa. He's married. He has, at 53, diabetes and high blood pressure, had a brain tumor elsewhere. He came with his wife. He's had a prostate cancer a year and a half before he came to me. He had a Gleason 6 cancer. His PSA went up to 7. He was seen by one of the biggest surgeons in New York City, and he just did not want to have surgery. He heard that surgery can take away sexual life and urinary life, and some people don't even make it through the surgery. This man wakes up 5 times a night to urinate. I gave him medicine to help his urination. His weight was 260, went down to 214, probably due to diabetes. He's 6'2". He's been seen by other doctors. He saw a surgeon, and he just did not want to get stuck in the trap of surgery. And I saw him more than 5 years ago. Now his PSA is 0. He's doing well. His sex life works. His urinary life works. This is the work that we do every day at 1384 Broadway in the heart of New York City. This is a man who just did not want to have radical surgery. He knew that with radical robotic surgery, most likely his sex life would be kaput, because the surgery most commonly damages the nerves. Very commonly, there's leakage of the urine. About 80% of men have leakage. And there's also shortening of the penis. So he just did not want to have the side effects along with the less good results with surgery. So we'll show you that when you come in. This is what happened to this man, and he's now cancer-free 5 years later, PSA 0, doing great with no cutting, no bleeding, no radical surgery, no hospital stay. This is the work we do with invisible beams of radio surgery. This is the work that we do. What about another man? So almost 10 years ago, a 63-year-old black man from Jamaica. We know that in the Caribbean, there's very high rates of prostate cancer. Black men in America, 1 in 6 black men will get prostate cancer. 1 in 23 will die of prostate cancer. This man has 2 children. He has a large prostate. Biopsy-proven Gleason 7 cancer. He had scans of his body. He had a bone scan. No spread of the cancer. He comes to us at 264 pounds, 5'11". He has no family history. I examined him. His prostate was enlarged. We treated him nearly 10 years ago, and his PSA is now 0. And he's very happy to be cancer-free, doing well. And that's what most commonly happens to our patients. That's why he came. Have the best chance to be cancer-free. We're talking about a woman who comes to us Well, she came to us for breast cancer. I met with her. She had a T1 breast cancer, and she just did not want to have lumpectomy. She did not want to have mastectomy, and she did not want to have chemotherapy. She had invasive cancer, and she had DCIS. So invasive cancer means the cancer's growing through the ducts. DCIS means it's an early cancer in the ducts. She had both. She had both. She came here years ago, and she's been cancer-free, doing great. And then she got lymphoma. And, well, at first she didn't know that we treat people with lymphoma. And she had chemotherapy, and her spleen started growing and growing and growing, and all the, not all, but so many white blood cells and blood products went into the spleen because it was massive. And we treated her, and that too has been successfully treated. So two malignancies, unrelated, breast cancer, intermission, now a lymphoma with a huge spleen, treated non-invasively, in remission as well, doing great. And this is the work we do every day at 1384 Broadway, Broadway and 38th Street in the heart of New York City. Many of our patients come and they learn about other work that we do. They learn through the art of radio surgery. You can too. You can come and visit, or we'll send you information so you can learn through art. This man came. He's 68 years old with prostate cancer. He was diagnosed exactly 10 years ago with a Gleason 7 cancer, which is a more aggressive cancer. His PSA now 10 years later is zero. He's cancer-free, zero. He's of Irish heritage, and we know people with Northern European, light skin, blue eyes, blonde, are the most likely to have skin cancers. This man developed skin cancers, and he learned through the art of radiosurgery about our successful program for treatment of skin cancers with no cutting and no bleeding, no deformity. And sad to say, most skin cancers are in sun-exposed areas like the mouth, nose, forehead, ears, eyes, hands, feet, and he just did not want to have radical surgery to remove part of his nose or ears or mouth. And he's actually had multiple skin cancers, and he's come here after the prostate cancer. So the prostate cancer allowed him to learn about treatment options. He learned about treatment options, number one, for prostate, and then for the skin. And he's been in remission for all. He's had multiple cancers in remission thanks to the invisible beams of radiosurgery. This is the work we do. We also have a new booklet about skin cancers, and you're welcome to come and pick it up, or we'll mail it to you, or make a consultation. If you have a skin cancer and you're not keen on radical surgery or removing part of your eye or nose or ear or mouth or hand or foot, or you're not just keen on surgery at all, you might want to know about non-invasive treatment with no cutting and no bleeding and no deformity with high success. And this is the work that we do every day for this man who had prostate cancer, successfully treated, and now multiple skin cancers, successfully treated. This is the work that we do every day at 1384 Broadway, Broadway and 38th Street in the heart of New York City. And we're talking about a woman who's 84 years old. She's 84. She comes with retraction of the nipple and distortion of the right breast. She had a 4-centimeter mass. She never, ever, ever, ever had a mammogram. Wow, you might say. But there's lots of women like that. A lot of women are afraid of mammograms, sad to say, even though it might save their life. This woman had this huge mass and retraction of the nipple, a distortion of the breast, 4-centimeter mass in the upper outer quadrant of the right breast, never had mammograms, never had ultrasounds. She's also had shortening of the breast, no discharge. She has a weight of about 125. 2 years ago was 130 with a height of 5'2". She worked in one of the big candy companies. I saw her. She had a 4-centimeter mass in the upper outer quadrant of the breast, distortion of the breast, retraction of the nipple. There were no lymph nodes I could feel. And she chose our treatment years ago. Years ago she chose our treatment, and now she is cancer-free. No cancer. The distortion of the breast is gone. She's happy. She's very happy. Her family's very happy. Her daughter's very happy. This is the work that we do every day at 1384 Broadway. We have a new booklet about breast cancer. We have a new DVD about breast cancer. You're welcome to come pick it up, or we'll send it to you. 2 and 2 choices is the number for an appointment. If you have a lump in the breast or you want to get checked out, call us at 2 and 2 choices. If you have cancer and you're just not satisfied, call us and learn about options that are probably being hidden from you elsewhere, sad to say. My name is Dr. Lederman. This is the work we do every day at 1384 Broadway, Broadway and 38th Street in the heart of New York City. I want to talk about another person who comes to us from Virginia, a man with the prostate cancer, Gleason 9. So Gleason score, as I said earlier, is how the cancer looks on the microscope. Gleason 9 is one of the most aggressive cancers. This man is 83 years old from Virginia. He's married, has 5 children. He's a mechanic. He has a very aggressive cancer, Gleason 9, PSA 15. So high PSA, that's a blood test, prostate-specific antigen. Gleason is how the cancer looks. He was treated with radio surgery here at Radio Surgery New York years ago. 5 years out, his PSA is 0. His sex life works. His urinary life works. He is fully intact. And this is the work that we do every day at 1384 Broadway, Broadway and 38th Street in the heart of New York City. Now we're talking about a woman who comes to us with 2 skin cancers. Melanoma is 1, and she then had a basal cell carcinoma on the forearm. So 1 melanoma she had in the neck, and she had surgery, and then the chemo doctors wanted to give her a year of immunotherapy, and she learned about immunotherapy that the benefits are marginal, but the toxicity is substantial. And if she looks at the toxicity and the benefit, it was about the same. So overall, it was not much benefit. And she came here learning about what can she do to help prevent this melanoma from coming back. Could we treat the lymph nodes? Could we treat the area? And that's, in fact, what we did with her melanoma in a patient who just had an advanced melanoma but just did not want to have chemo or immunotherapy. This is the work that we do every day. And then she developed a basal cell carcinoma on another part of her body. She had learned from the first cancer, the melanoma, about our work and our options. And when she got the second cancer of the skin, the basal cell cancer, she chose us also for non-invasive treatment for her second cancer. 2 cancers, totally unrelated. 1 was melanoma, radiated and resected. Number 2, basal cell carcinoma on her head, not wanting to be treated with surgery, invasive surgery, deforming surgery, and chose our treatment. And now if you saw her, you wouldn't see anything. There's no scars. There's nothing left. Only a patient who's happy and cancer-free. And this is the work we do. We have booklets about skin cancers we're happy to send to you. Just call us at 2 and 2 Choices. You can check our website, which is rsny.org, rsny.org. And it's always best to meet in person. We'll be right back.
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2: We are back. And I want to talk about a woman who's 31 years old. She's single. She's a mother of a 14-year-old. She came with decreased hearing for 2 years. She stopped using the phone on one side. She had ringing in the ears. She had poor balance. She was swerving and swaying, nearly falling. And she came in and got checked out, and she was found to have an acoustic neuroma, a tumor on the hearing nerve. She saw two surgeons. They wanted to operate on her. She knew that with surgery, most likely she'd be deaf totally. Very likely she would lose her face, and some people even die during brain surgery. So she came to Dr. Lederman years ago, actually 10 years ago. She came with her acoustic neuroma, not wanting surgery, wanting no cutting, no bleeding, but wanted to have effective treatment. She knew we had a high success rate, 97%, 97% success rate. She was treated 9.5 years ago, nearly 10 years ago. She's doing great. She's in remission. She's never had any other treatment, no chemo, no surgery, no cutting, no bleeding. She comes on a regular basis for a checkup. She's doing great. She's doing all the things she wants to do. Who's the first doctor to do brain radiosurgery in New York? Dr. Lederman. Why? Because it only makes sense to treat the brain tumor and not the healthy brain with no cutting and no bleeding and no surgery and no chemo. This is the work we do every day. And every patient's different. That's why we insist if you have a serious issue, please come in. Please make time. This is how we work in person. We know with Zoom and Gloom and telephone calls, there's too many mistakes. This is the work we do in person with innovative treatment to learn about all the options. And here you'll learn about all the options like this woman did. And now she is in remission. Brain tumor is gone. And she is here fully active. Another patient. There's another patient who came with prostate cancer, 72 years old, born in New York City, security guard. He was on polymyalgia rheumatica steroids. He had prostate biopsies. He was found to have a Gleason 7 cancer, so a more aggressive cancer. And he was treated 6.5 years ago for his cancer. His PSA is zero without any radical surgery, without any chemo. His PSA is zero. His sex life works. His urinary life works. There's no shortening of the penis with our treatment, unlike surgery where they remove the prostate. And just like a plumber, when a plumber removes part of a pipe, a segment of a pipe, they have to put the pipe together to make the pipe work. That's why there's shortening. When they remove the prostate, they put the urethra of the penis together with the end of the bladder, it shortens the penis. Most men are never told that. They only learn about it when they come here. This man did not want that. He was treated with us, cancer-free, doing great. His PSA is zero. And he, too, had another cancer. He, too, had a cancer on the scalp. He didn't want radical surgery on the scalp. He was treated for two separate cancers, one on the scalp with no cutting, no bleeding, skin cancer, and then the prostate cancer. His PSA is zero. The best way to tell results with prostate cancer is to get a PSA. And we're talking about a man who comes to us with a meningioma. He came to me 5 years ago. He's 51 years old. He's single. He has two children. He was fine until he was lethargic with slurred speech. He had a brain tumor. He had a meningioma. He was offered at the super big hospital surgery, which he did not want. He was seen here and treated here for his meningioma. And we see many, many people with benign cancers of the brain. These are non-cancerous tumors like meningiomas, acoustic neuromas, pituitary tumors. We've discussed multiple such tumors today. We see also people with cancers of the brain, like primary cancers that start in the brain, glioblastomas, astrocytomas, and other primary brain cancers. We also treat cancers that travel to the brain. For example, metastasis from the lung or breast or kidney or elsewhere. Cancers that travel to the brain, which are more common, in fact. These are the kind of types of tumors we treat every day at 1384 Broadway with a huge experience over decades. In fact, the longest experience in New York City treating brain tumors with non-invasive radiosurgery. This is the work that we do every day at 1384 Broadway. I'm talking about a woman who's 52 years old. She's born in London. She has multiple sclerosis, high blood pressure. She has keratoacanthosis of the eye and a breast cancer. And she came to me with this breast cancer. It was a very aggressive cancer. Nottingham 7 out of 9. There was not only invasive cancer, but also DCIS. She was worked up at one of the big hospitals. And she just did not want to have any surgery on her breast. And we saw her, we treated her, and I examined her. She had a 1 centimeter mass at the 12 o'clock position of the breast. The lymph nodes were negative. The opposite, the left breast, was fine. And she chose to be treated here. And she, too, is cancer-free with no cutting, no bleeding from a breast cancer. And she learned about options here that she never learned elsewhere. This is the work we do. This is why we're here. To teach, to educate. We hope that radio listeners save lives. We hope that you learn from every program. You pass on the information to your loved ones and even the person down the street or at work or in the coffee shop or restaurant, grocery store. You might hear them talking about cancer. You can just tap them on the shoulder and say, hey, you may want to see Dr. Lederman. Or some people even have my business card in their back pocket and pack it up. Give it to the person. And I can tell you, so many lives are saved when you are an effective radio listener working to save lives. And we'll talk about a woman, when you talk about a disease we haven't talked about today. This is a woman, 75 years old. She comes to us with lung cancer. She was treated at one of the super pooper big hospitals. She'd been on chemo for 2 years. It didn't work. The cancer kept on growing. And the doctors at the super pooper big hospital didn't say, oh, we can keep on giving you a chemo that doesn't work. It's $10,000 a month. Or you can go see Dr. Lederman and have a few treatments with invisible beams, Dr. Lederman radiosurgery, and 90% chance the cancer will never come back. Well, the doctors at this super-duper, so famous hospital seemed like they'd rather give her chemo that doesn't work. It didn't work for 2 years versus to come here and have a few treatments, outpatient, invisible beams with no cutting, no bleeding, no pain, no anesthesia, invisible beams that have a 90% chance of working durably for the rest of the life of the patient. And so she eventually came on her own. Her doctors at the big hospital never told her about all the options. Guess why? Why did the doctors at this big hospital say you have to have chemo the rest of your life, and it wasn't even working, and it was expensive, and it was toxic, and she had numbness in the hands and feet, and her bone marrow was failing, and she came here, had radiosurgery. She learned about all the options, chose radiosurgery years ago. We treated her 5 years ago, and she's in remission. And by the way, we also treated her brother with prostate cancer, a brother and a sister, sister with lung cancer, in remission, cancer-free, brother, prostate cancer, in remission, cancer-free. This is the work we do. We have a lot of doubles today. We have a lot of people with two cancers, lymphoma and breast cancer, and prostate and skin cancer, and like this patient, her and her brother. This is the work we do every day, and we have lots of information to send you. Just call us at 212-CHOICES. We accept most insurances, Medicare, Medicaid. I'm talking about a man who comes to us with colon cancer. He had an anemia seen for 5 years and then never came back. He had congestive heart failure. They're going to do surgery in his colon. That never took place. He was in atrial fibrillation. He had a biopsy-proven cecal colon cancer with anemia and a high CEA. He had symptoms for years, and he just did not want to have surgery. He didn't want to be in a hospital, didn't want to have cutting, bleeding, but he had a colon cancer, and we treated him, and he's now in remission from his colon cancer. His CA was elevated, it was going up. We got a PET scan, we staged him up, we found there was no spread of the cancer. We treated the mass with invisible beams, colon cancer, and none of his doctors, no chemo doctor, no surgeon, told him, hey, we can cut on you, or you can see Dr. Lederman about non-invasive, no cutting, no bleeding treatment. And that's the work that we do every day at 1384 Broadway, Broadway and 38th Street in the heart of New York City. So give us a call if you wish, 212-CHOICES. 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God bless you. Thank you for listening. And every day we're here, every day we're learning, hopefully to make your life and the life of your loved ones better.
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5: So discipline does not imply rejection. 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You can be disciplined and not benefit by it because you don't intend to be changed. You can endure it. You can suffer it. But you can be just more determined than ever that you'll not be bent by it.
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